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2: A search is underway in Worcester, Massachusetts for a woman that police say is wanted in connection with a fatal domestic incident of an off-duty officer. District Attorney Joseph Early calls 58-year-old Karen Solomon armed and dangerous.
3: She's a suspect, and with regards to this case, we want her for questioning. She was at the house. We'd be able to ask her with regards to what happened at the house, what went on at the house. There were other people involved in the house as well.
2: U.S. Marshals are assisting in the hunt. A similar issue already decided by the Supreme Court is headed back to the justices.
4: Supporters of classroom displays of the Ten Commandments say it's not about proselytizing non-Christians. Instead, says Alabama State Representative Mark Gidley,
5: this is about returning a foundational principle to our schools.
4: While opponents insist
6: no school district should be posting them.
4: Attorney Chloe Kemp is with the ACLU, which has asked the U.S. Supreme Court to consider the constitutionality of the Texas law that requires the posting of the Ten Commandments in every public school room in the state. Jim Ryan, ABC News in Dallas-Fort Worth.
2: As Hawaii cleans up from Hurricane Lala, forecasters warn another tropical storm system could be brewing in the Pacific. It must have been love at first slide for penguin parents Blue and Flower at the Tennessee Aquarium. That's because they just welcomed another Gentoo penguin chick, which is the second chick to be born at the aquarium this summer. Naming rights will be auctioned at a September fundraiser. Dave Packer, ABC News.
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8: Oh, what a new poll says about Seattle's satisfaction with Mayor Katie Wilson, and some good news from Mount Rainier visitors. We've got those stories and more, but first, a check of the roadways with Karen Trombley.
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8: How are we looking out there, Karen?
9: A 35-minute crash-free ride, Aaron, Seattle to Shoreline North on I-5, with you heavy before and through the work zone over the Ship Canal Bridge with only your two left lanes open. This setup in place until the end of the year. As you make your way southbound Shoreline to Seattle, you're looking at 52 minutes, still recovering from a crash, and your Wednesday drive tonight. Total closure of westbound 520 off-ramp to I-5 northbound and East Roanoke. This is 10 tonight until 6 a.m. tomorrow morning. As you make your way southbound Seattle to Federal Way on I-5, 47 minutes, and a 35-minute travel time Federal Way south to Tacoma on I-5. Tukwila south to Tacoma, you're looking at just under an hour, and a 45-minute drive time south on I-5 Tacoma to Olympia. Your ride on 405. Not major delays. You're looking at 42 minutes. It's the ride home south to Renton from Bellevue. Bellevue north to Linwood, 53 minutes and 520 west. Very heavy a midspan to I-5 into Seattle on the Valley Freeway. Renton to Auburn, you're looking at a 31-minute ride. Looking ahead to the weekend, total closure of southbound 405 Coal Creek Parkway to North 30th Street Friday night through Monday in the Northwest News Radio Traffic Center. I'm Karen Trombley.
8: Thanks, Karen. Let's talk about this forecast and what you can expect tonight. We've got partly cloudy skies, lows near 60. Tomorrow, mostly sunny, highs nearing 80. Outside right now, a really nice day for you. 73 in Everett, 82 in Tacoma, 77 in Seattle.
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8: It's 5:06. A new poll shows how deep the dissatisfaction runs for Seattle Mayor Katie Wilson. Northwest News Radio's Denise Whitaker reports.
10: Just 2 out of 10 people surveyed say they approve of Mayor Wilson's job performance. 6 out of 10 say they disapprove. The same number who say she should resign or be removed from office. This new poll from Change Washington surveyed 452 registered Seattle voters. Pollsters dug deeper into party affiliation, finding 76% of independents believe she should resign or be removed. More than half of the Democrats who answered the poll 53% agreed with that. Wilson's office replied to my request for comment with a statement that read in part, since taking office, we're delivering meaningful progress. A spokesperson also wrote that their focus remains on making life safer and more affordable for people who live in Seattle. Denise Whitaker, Northwest News Radio.
8: The recall petition filed against Seattle Mayor Katie Wilson is going to court. If the judge approves the petition, supporters will have 180 days to gather 69,000 signatures to get the recall on the ballot. The hearing scheduled for Monday, August 31st. As housing construction slows down in Seattle, Mayor Katie Wilson wants to know why. Northwest News Radio's Austin Smith has the details on the executive order signed just this morning.
11: On top of asking the city to revise how they work with some developers, Wilson's order sparks the creation of a new team, the Housing Production Task Force. The Seattle Times reports it will make recommendations on funding new projects, preserving old ones, and ensuring more housing for low-income Seattleites. And they've got about a year to do so. The task force making initial recommendations in February, with final recommendations coming September of 2027. Austin Smith, Northwest News Radio.
8: The void created with the sudden death of a local city council member is filled. Northwest News Radio's Eric Heintz reports.
12: In a vote earlier this week,
13: Mr. Isaacs, 4, and Ms. Zydak is 2.
12: The Sumner City Council voted Sumner Bonnie Lake School District teacher Mark Isaacs as its newest member. He takes the place of Greg Renke, who passed away of natural causes at his home earlier this summer. Isaacs has been a teacher since 2007 and has been on the city's planning commission for the last 6 years. Isaacs would need to run in the 2027 election if he wants to serve the additional 2 years of Renke's term, as he was reelected in 2025. The other applicant was Bailey Zydak, an attorney who works for the State Office of Civil Legal Aid. Eric Heintz, Northwest News Radio.
8: Access is resuming at Mount Rainier National Park, even though the fire that closed portions of the area is still not out. Northwest News Radio's Brian Calvert with the update.
14: The Grand Park 2 fire has scorched 167 acres in the park so far. It is currently listed at 57% contained. Fire crews are confident enough about their progress, they've reopened access to the White River Campground and visitor centers to those who have permits. And the Wonderland Trail has also been reopened. But Sunrise, the National Park Service says the popular visitor center will remain closed for now, especially with some thunder and lightning in the forecast over the next few days. Many other trails remain closed due to the fire, so check the park's website before making the trek up there. Brian Calvert, Northwest News Radio.
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8: Well, look out below. Boulders are threatening a Swiss town as permafrost thaws. ABC's Brad Milkey has the story.
15: Climate change has the potential to do lots of things. It can dry out riverbeds. It can warm the oceans, which can lead to even stronger storms and hurricanes. But can it also smash your town with rocks? Meet the very worried residents of Kandersteg, Switzerland. Kandersteg is one of the most beautiful villages you will ever come across. It's in the Swiss Alps, right near a blue lake, nestled at the foot of dramatic mountain peaks. Up above the 1,300 residents are cows casually patrolling the hillsides. And yet, even further up lurks something far more ominous. A mountain rock formation that is held together entirely by permafrost. That's soil and sediment that has remained frozen for centuries. You probably wouldn't know it was permafrost if you looked at it. Trees can grow out of it. Stones are wedged into it. It's like concrete, if concrete could melt back into liquid.
16: In the warm temperatures, they do not only melt glaciers, they also help to thaw permafrost.
15: That's Marcus Stoffel, professor for climate change and natural risks at the University of Geneva. He told the Associated Press that if the permafrost melts, catastrophe follows.
16: In the mountains and in the unconsolidated debris, there is lots of ice. And once that this ice is melting, it acts like a cement. These mountain slopes will become increasingly unstable.
15: This entire slope, called the Spitze Steig, could break off and would likely end up blanketing the town. This is not the first time a landslide could wipe out an entire city. In fact, just last year, the Swiss town of Blatten was almost entirely demolished when a glacier collapsed. Nathan Solothurnman, a climate and energy expert for Greenpeace Switzerland, says it might not be the last either.
17: Maybe one day we even have to abandon certain valleys, certain villages, because it's still It's becoming impossible to live there.
15: Residents of Condorstay say they're nervous but confident in the plans laid out by town authorities. That rock is under constant surveillance. Evacuation routes have been established.
13: You are aware it's happening, but not afraid. So they try to do all the precautions what they could do. But still then, it's nature.
15: But all of this adds up to a much bigger modern conundrum. Entire towns, entire cities have been built on and under what looked like solid ground. But those assumptions, much like the mountains themselves, might not be as solid as you'd expect.
8: President Trump late Tuesday paused a planned wave of terrorists set to hit Canada at midnight. In a social media post, Trump said he had paused the duties for 3 days because the two countries have a deal pending final documentation. The president says Canada made the first move. Trump claims Canada made multiple concessions, including lowering its retaliatory tariffs on U.S. goods.
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18: This is a Bloomberg Money Minute. Roughly 4.5 years after U.S. public debt hit $30 billion for the first time in history, we have now hit $40 billion, and there's no end in sight as U.S. lawmakers continue shrugging off calls to contend with historically wide fiscal deficits. The news comes after Treasury Secretary Scott Bessent made a fresh attempt to rein in long-term borrowing costs from multi-year highs, a notable component of the growth in debt. SpaceX, which recently completed a $60 billion acquisition of fast-growing AI coding startup Cursor, has approached another coding startup about a potential takeover. Sources tell Bloomberg Cognition AI did not engage directly with the takeover approach from SpaceX, but there are ongoing discussions about working together, including potentially arranging for Cognition to use SpaceX's computing capacity. Awaiting Wall Street today is a fresh slate of quarterly earnings reports from retailers, chiefly the big one, Walmart, ahead of the opening bell. Andrew O'Day, Bloomberg Radio.
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8: And let's find out what's happening on the roadways with Karen Trombley.
9: From Seattle to Shoreline, north on I-5, a 35-minute ride. Traffic is heavy and slow in pockets northbound I-5 from before the West Seattle Bridge and north through the work zone over the Ship Canal Bridge with only your two left lanes open. This set up in place until the end of the year as you make your way southbound on I-5, Shoreline to Seattle, 52 minutes. Tonight, looking at a total closure of your westbound 520 off-ramp to I-5 northbound. I know this, otherwise you're going to be going southbound I-5, plus your east to Roanoke exit closed too tonight. 10 tonight until 6 a.m. tomorrow morning. Your ride home has your slow mid-span 520 west to I-5 into Seattle. Southbound 405 slower in between our Lake Washington bridges and less than a 25-minute ride Bellevue south on 405 and east on I-90 into Issaquah. Southbound drivers I-5 Federal Way to Tacoma. You're looking at 35 minutes. Tukwila south to Tacoma take you 51 minutes. And on the Valley Freeway, a Renton south to Auburn, you're looking at just about 32 minutes. No issues to report in the south sound. In the Northwest News Radio Traffic Center, I'm Karen Trombley.
8: 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And let's find out what's happening in your forecast. Partly cloudy skies tonight, lows around 60. Tomorrow, mostly sunny, highs nearing 80. Friday, partly sunny, and we're in the upper 70s. Saturday, the big change rolls in. A chance of rain and temps cool to near 70 degrees. Sunday, back to partly sunny skies. Highs, though, staying in those low 70s. Outside right now, a really nice day. I hope you get to spend a minute outside. 73, sunny in Everett, 82 in Tacoma. You know, what's really nice is it feels like that haze that we've been dealing with all week has finally lifted, and the sunshine is fully in effect today. 81 in Kent, 81 in Bellevue, 77, sunny right here in Seattle. Well, the Seahawks aren't done building their next championship roster just yet. 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
19: The Seahawks are adding depth in the defensive secondary, signing free agent Trayvon Diggs to a one-year deal today. The 27-year-old is hoping to recapture the form that had led him to an NFL-leading 11 interceptions when he played for the Cowboys back in 2021. Injuries have since limited Diggs to 22 games over the last three seasons. The Seahawks' decision to bring Diggs aboard comes less than a week after the team entered an agreement with cornerback Terrion Arnold, whose status for the 2026 season remains uncertain. Arnold is facing 8 felony charges stemming from allegations he orchestrated the abduction and beating of 3 men back in February. Often outspoken Indiana Fever guard Sophie Cunningham appears to believe a leadership change is needed in the WNBA. In an interview with USA Today, the 30-year-old said the league needs a bold commissioner with the players' best interest at heart and a shared vision for success. It was an open shot at Kathy Engelbert, who's in the final year of her contract as the league's commissioner, and amongst mounting criticism of how she's handled labor talks and other non-basketball issues. The Storm are off until Sunday when they'll head to Dallas to play the Wings in the Lone Star State. Seattle 7-30 on the season, one more loss, and they'll tie the WNBA record for losses in a single season. From the Sports Desk, I'm Zach Wildfang.
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8: 5:21 here at Northwest News Radio. I'm Aaron Wright. Thanks for listening. The Seattle police are investigating a shooting near a local park. SPD says one person was shot near Rock Hill Park along 29th Avenue Southwest earlier this afternoon. As of now, a suspect remains at large. Officers are urging the public to avoid the area. An office building fire sends 3 firefighters to the hospital. Crews were dispatched around 11:30 this morning to the building between 142nd and 148th Avenues in the Crossroads neighborhood. The Seattle Times reports the firefighters were transported to the hospital with various injuries. One civilian also suffered minor burns to their hand. The fire was put out around 12:45 in the afternoon, and the cause of fire still under investigation. Americans are among the casualties in a deadly helicopter crash on Wednesday in a remote area of Kenya. News Nation's Nicole Burley has more.
0: The State Department says seven people, including five Americans, were killed in a tourist helicopter crash. The chopper went down this morning in a popular tourist area in central Kenya. The cause of the crash is still unknown. The State Department says the U.S. Embassy is working with local investigators and providing assistance.
8: Kenya's Red Cross says its search and recovery efforts have been impeded by the difficult terrain and a fire at the site of the crash. While hosting technology leaders at the White House Wednesday, President Trump once again called for the Federal Reserve to lower interest rates.
1: Every time we do great, we announce great numbers, the interest rates go up. And they go up because they want to stop inflation. They should go down because the country's strong.
8: Busy day for President Trump as he's also nominated White House aide Heidi Overton to head the Food and Drug Administration. In a post on Truth Social, Trump said Overton's been a rock star in his administration and is known to take on the hardest issues. Overton is currently the deputy director of the White House Domestic Policy Council and will fill the seat vacated earlier this year by former Commissioner Marty McCary. Her nomination is being hailed by some conservatives, though one former Trump health official told Axios that she had no real experience running anything. Some major medical news on the fight against cancer Wednesday. Here's News Nation's Connell McShane.
3: The pharma giants Merck and Moderna announced a potential game changer in the treatment of melanoma, which is the most serious and deadly form of skin cancer. They say an experimental cancer vaccine is now showing positive results in its first ever late stage trial. mRNA-based shot used in combination with Merck's immunotherapy Keytruda, and it has met important trial goals, the company say. They say this regimen significantly extended the time that patients lived without their melanoma returning.
8: That vaccine is still going through trials. It's 5:24.
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8: And let's find out what's happening on the roadways with Karen Trombley.
9: Crash free and starting on the east side, Aaron and Bellevue north to Linwood, a 52-minute ride on I-5 southbound. Tukwila to Tacoma, you're looking at 50 minutes. Valley Freeway, a 31-minute crash free ride, Renton south to Auburn, and a 45-minute travel time southbound I-5, Tacoma to Olympia. In Seattle, north to Everett on I-5, just under an hour, and no problems to report. Still recovering from a crash and the ride home, I-5 southbound Shoreline to Seattle, 52 minutes in the northwest. News Radio Traffic Center. I'm Karen Trombley.
8: Thanks, Karen. Partly cloudy skies tonight. Lows around 60. Tomorrow, mostly sunny. Highs nearing 80. Friday, partly sunny and we're in the upper 70s. Saturday, chance of rain and we cool to near 70. Outside right now, 73 in Everett, 82 in Puyallup, 82 in Tacoma, 81 in Bellevue, 77 sunny right here in Seattle.

0: you've ever wanted to own a bass guitar played by Green Day's Mike Dirnt, including some that were set on fire, here's your chance. Dirnt is selling a bunch of gear alongside clothing he's worn in his three-decade career. You can find it on the online marketplace Reverb. 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The sale starts September 9th. Future, one of the headliners for Camp Flogna, coming to Dodger Stadium in L.A. 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
12: ABC News, I'm Dave Packer. Five Americans among the seven passengers killed when a safari helicopter crashed touring a remote part of Kenya, including two prominent Florida businessmen. The national debt reaching a staggering milestone, surpassing $40 trillion. This is President Trump hailed his latest construction project at the White House, a helipad on the South Lawn. And this in the shadow of the White House ballroom construction, and there's more.
13: One thing I know how to do is build. And so we put a brand new face on the front of the White House on the ground. The cars will pull up, and this is what you'd have, as opposed to the asphalt, which was literally, they had potholes in it.
12: Harry and Meghan, the Duke and Duchess of Sussex, are going to be moving back to the UK with their children. But we've learned that there's going to be no change in Harry and Meghan's official status as non-working royals. They're going to be sticking with an agreement that they reached when they left the UK. This is ABC News.
11: When you need to know, Northwest News Radio. Here's Marina Rockinger and Darren Wright with a quick review of our top stories.
0: It's 5:31. A new poll shows how deep the dissatisfaction runs for Seattle Mayor Katie Wilson. Just 2 out of 10 people surveyed say they approve of Mayor Wilson's job performance. This new poll from Change Washington surveyed 452 registered Seattle voters. The recall petition filed against Seattle Mayor Katie Wilson is going to court. The hearing scheduled for Monday, August 31st. Meanwhile, Wilson has signed an executive order aimed at boosting housing production. The order builds a housing production task force, which will find funding for housing projects and attempt to streamline the city's review and permit process. Parts of Mount Rainier

0: Department has spent $207 million on 20 wildfires, according to the Washington State Standard. And while that number includes firefighting costs, it does not include disaster recovery. So far, more than 770,000 acres across our state have been burned this year. Lillian James, Northwest News Radio.
1: Our governor reaching out to the other Washington, saying he's asking for help from the feds after a major fire recovery effort. Here's Northwest News Radio's Brian Calvert.
2: In the letter dated Monday, Governor Ferguson and Republican Congressman Michael Baumgartner lay the groundwork that they're about to ask for a federal disaster declaration for the Spokane Fire Complex that burned earlier this month. According to the letter, Ferguson and Baumgartner want to meet with the president to talk about the 850 buildings burned and the nearly 70,000 people who had to leave everything behind. A White House spokesperson did not immediately respond to that request for comment. Ferguson said recently he expects to submit the federal disaster declaration by mid-September. Brian Calvert, Northwest News Radio.
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1: And let's find out what's happening on the roadways with Karen Trombley.
4: A 52-minute ride northbound 405 Bellevue to Linwood and Bellevue South to Renton on 405. It'll take you 41 minutes. We're looking at a total closure of southbound 405 Bellevue to Renton Friday night at 11:30 through early Monday. Tonight, construction will be closing the westbound 520 off-ramp to I-5 northbound and the off-ramp to East Roanoke. That's 10 tonight until 6 a.m. tomorrow morning. 520 west on and off the brakes. Mid-span to I-5 at the Wednesday drive in Seattle north to Everett. You're looking at 52 minutes and a 49-minute ride. I-5 southbound shoreline to Seattle. 99 southbound slow and go. 50th Street to Mercer into downtown Seattle. Avoiding southbound I-5 with no express lanes. Northbound I-5 over the Ship Canal Bridge with only your left lanes open leaves the northbound express lanes open 24/7. This is in place until the end of the year. As you make your way southbound, Tukwila to Tacoma, 51 minutes. On the Valley Freeway, 31 minutes. Renton to Auburn, less than 30. Auburn south to Puyallup. And in the south sound, 45 minutes. Southbound I-5, Tacoma to Olympia. In the Northwest News Radio Traffic Center, I'm Karen Trombley.
1: Thanks, Karen. Let's talk about the forecast and what you can expect tonight. Clouds on the way, lows dipping to about 60. Tomorrow, we're mostly sunny, highs nearing 80. Friday, partly sunny, and we're hanging out in the upper 70s. Saturday is when the change comes and a chance of rain and cooler temperatures roll in. We'll be lucky to get close to 70. Outside right now, quite the opposite. We're seeing, it's pretty warm outside. It's 76 in Everett. 84 in Tacoma. That's as warm as you'll find it right now. 82 in Olympia. 82 in Kent. 81 in Bellevue. 78 sunny right here in Seattle. It's 5:36. We are now learning what happened in the minutes before the late July crash of a Kenmore Air float plane. Northwest News Radio's Scott Carty has the story.
5: It was July 23rd in the San Juan Islands when a Kenmore Air de Havilland DHC-3 Otter made a crash landing near Tsuchiya Island. Today, the preliminary report from the National Transportation Safety Board reveals the pilot had reported bad weather on the approach to Roach Harbor. Before turning the plane around, he said he would return to Tsuchiya Island to land and wait for things to clear up. Moments later, the flight with 10 passengers and the pilot skipped off the water and into a rocky shoreline, eventually bursting into flames. All passengers and the pilot were able to escape. Scott Carty, Northwest News Radio.
1: Police have a third suspect in a fatal shooting in Tacoma in custody. On August 7th, 23-year-old William Simon Jr. of Tacoma was found dead from gunshot wounds in a parking garage on North 30th Street. Officers arrested the third suspect last night, who faces first-degree murder charges. Investigators allege a group of 3 to 5 people charged Simon while he was in the parking garage at 2 a.m. and attempted to steal his firearm. That's when Simon was killed. The two other suspects, a 17-year-old and 18-year-old, are charged with murder. An internet-famous socialist has his invitation to the University of Washington revoked, and state lawmakers are weighing in on both sides.
6: The university says that the opinions of these lawmakers had no impact on their decision to cancel an evening with Hassan Piker, a far-left internet streamer. But according to the Seattle Times, while things were still up in the air, at least two representatives reached out with concerns. They both held the same sentiment, that a student group inviting a major political actor is one thing, but the university itself doing so is a different story. And now that the Evening with Hassan is officially canceled, U.S. Representative Pramila Jayapal says she reached out to the university with concerns that he will not.

0: be speaking. She urges student groups to make it happen. Austin Smith, Northwest News Radio.
1: You know anyone willing and able to take over a golf course?
2: They should get in touch with Kitsap County, which is looking for someone to take over its Rolling Hills golf course. The county is now taking proposals for a qualified operator to run, maintain, and market the 18-hole public course. Kitsap County says the operator must maintain or improve current service and maintenance standards while also providing a strong marketing plan and operating the course as a non-discriminatory public facility. That includes the pro shop, driving range, course maintenance, plus food and beverage services, both inside the clubhouse and out on the course. Proposals are due by September 18th. Denise Whitaker, Northwest News Radio.
3: From ABC News Tech Trends, OpenAI is rolling out a new version of its flagship chatbot geared toward young people. ChatGPT for Teens comes with the company's study mode technology, which is supposed to help students think through the answer to a question as opposed to simply writing an essay for them. The chatbot will also remind teenagers to take breaks after 90 minutes of continuous use. Speaking of OpenAI, the company has also announced that it's pausing some of its frontier reinforcement learning training. RL is a method for training large language models, which instead of traditional programming, relies on a trial and error learning process. It comes almost a month after OpenAI revealed that two of its models broke free of their training environments and hacked into a third-party website. And Segway has launched a new self-balancing scooter aimed at children. The Ninebot S2 Kids can hold up to 132 pounds and tops out at 8.7 miles an hour. With Tech Trends, I'm Mike Dubusky, ABC News.
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1: A trial is underway in Los Angeles that could reshape how social media companies operate in the U.S. Meta, the giant behind Facebook, Instagram, and WhatsApp, is accused of knowing their products were dangerous for young people and using that information to turn a profit. ABC News legal analyst Royal Oaks joining me now. Royal, can you tell us how we got here in the first place?
5: Well, we've seen lawsuits all over the country, New Mexico, about $1 billion Meta had to pay in Los Angeles, a $6 million reward, but this one could dwarf that. This is a multi-district litigation suit up in Oakland involving not a bunch of kids, but 29 attorneys general from around the country arguing that Meta knew darn well that their algorithms and their scrolling practices were damaging the mental health of kids.
1: Royal, Meta facing a pretty big fine here if they're found liable, a historic number, in fact.
5: For a while, we were hearing $1.4 trillion, which is fairly close to what Meta is worth if you look at the stock market. They're backing off of that. The people who are suing are saying, well, it's closer to about $200 billion. Still a lot of money. And the idea is that they would totally revamp and reform the way they provide social media to get to kids with all sorts of guardrails and age verification factors, things like that.
1: And we've seen Meta on the losing end in courts across the country. Can you tell us about some of those cases?
5: Yeah, you know, the two big ones, New Mexico, $1 billion is large, and half of that was a penalty, sort of a punitive damages kind of thing, or the cost of revamping its system. Los Angeles, $6 million. The difficulty is that Meta is just facing a tsunami of suits. And the strategy is pretty clear. The people who are suing are saying, hey, it worked pretty well for big tobacco and big pharma. What we do is we file thousands of suits, and then we sit down in a giant conference room and we hammer out an overall deal where giant checks are paid by Meta and other social media purveyors, and they reform their practices to protect kids' mental health.
1: Could we see reforms like we're seeing in Europe and other countries where kids just aren't allowed on the platforms anymore?
5: That sounds more like a legislative function. You've got Australia and various states trying to take steps to pass laws that keep social media scrolling out of the hands of kids. Of course, some people say, well, what about parents? They should be a factor here as well. But teaming up between legislative action and court-ordered reforms, I think that's the strategy for bringing Meta to heel.
1: And Royal, this suit's being led by, I believe it's four big states, but I think a total of 29 states, and Washington's included as one of them. What does that do for a case when there are so many big groups trying to prosecute an entity?
5: Well, it makes it very strong. The big united front 29 states and some other entities. That means you've got plenty of financial resources, plenty of high-powered legal talent. And, of course, Meta has no shortage of legal talent as well. And they pretty much have a blank check in terms of defending this because they know this is pretty much an existential threat.
1: That's ABC News legal analyst Royal Oaks joining us on Northwest News Radio.
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6: This is a Bloomberg Money Minute. Today, we get the latest quarterly results from the biggest store chain in the world. And the news from Walmart is expected to be that its sales are up, but so are its costs. Continued economic uncertainty, including inflation, means shoppers fleeing to value, which likely meant an increase in customers and the fullness of their shopping carts last quarter. But growth in comparable sales could be the weakest since 2022. Walmart is also facing higher distribution and fulfillment expenses, which could partly offset market optimism over its sales. The day after discount retailer TJX, owner of TJ Maxx, Marshalls, and Home Goods, posted stronger than forecast sales for last quarter thanks to the consumer flight to bargains, we hear today from TJX's big rival. Analysts think Ross Stores could raise its profit forecast for the year to go along with stronger than expected earnings for last quarter. Comparable sales for Ross are expected to have more than tripled from a year ago. Andrew O'Day, Bloomberg Radio.
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1: And let's get a check of the roadways with Karen Trombley.
7: No issues in a 52-minute ride northbound 405 Bellevue to Linwood, southbound Bellevue to Renton. It'll take you 40 minutes. We're looking at a total closure of a southbound 405 Bellevue to Renton in between Coal Creek Parkway and 30th Street late Friday night through early Monday morning. As you make your way west on 520, you're slow mid-span to I-5. And Seattle North to Everett on I-5, the Wednesday drive giving you a 52-minute ride. It'll take you just under 50 minutes as you make your way southbound I-5, a shoreline to Seattle and 99 southbound. Still slow and go from 50th to Mercer into downtown Seattle with drivers avoiding southbound I-5 with no express lanes open. And it's jamming things up. And now the northbound express lanes remain open 24-7 with the setup over the Ship Canal Bridge with only your left lanes open on I-5 northbound. All in place until the end of the year. Southbound I-5, Tukwila into Tacoma, about a 50-minute ride. And if you're heading to the airport, all routes in, you're crash-free and moving well. Valley Freeway, no issues. And 31 minutes, Renton south to Auburn, less than a 30-minute ride, Auburn south of Puyallup. In the south sound, you crash free, slight delay 16 west as you make your way through Gig Harbor and south on I-5 Tacoma to Olympia. 45 minutes in the Northwest News Radio Traffic Center. I'm Karen Trombley.
1: 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Well, your forecast tonight, partly cloudy skies, lows around 60. Tomorrow, we're sunny, highs near 80. Friday, partly sunny, we're in the upper 70s. Saturday, things change. We're looking at a chance of rain, and we cool to close to 70 degrees. Sunday, things will warm back up as we will invite sunny skies, and we'll be in the low 70s, but still quite a swing from what we're seeing today as some spots are in the mid-80s. So come Saturday, we'll be around 70, so quite a swing. Outside right now, the coolest spot you're going to find is Everett, where they've got 76 degrees. The rest of us are in the 80s, 82 in Puyallup, 84 in Tacoma, 81 in Bellevue. I misspoke. We got 78 and sunshine right here in Seattle. Well, the Seahawks are heading to Music City to get in some practice before their second preseason game of the year. Here's Northwest News Radio, Zach Wildfang.
8: Seahawks will continue to gear up for their second preseason game of the year. The team holding a joint practice with the Titans on Friday in Nashville. That's ahead of their preseason clash on Sunday. Safety Julian Love told the press how helpful those joint practices are to the team.
9: It's nice when you can just like play ball in a different kind of setting against different people, get some different tendencies.
8: LIV golf players continue to face an uncertain future after meeting with the tour's proposed benefactor. The still unnamed investor and LIV CEO, Scott O'Neill, answered players' questions on Tuesday while preparing for the season-ending tournament in Indiana. Players who spoke to ESPN after leaving the meeting shared no details, but said they have more clarity about a path forward after the Saudi government pulled its financial backing from the tour earlier this year. All 32 National Hockey League teams will have an addition to their uniform lineup this season. The league and Fanatics announced today the launch of the Hometown Remix program. The special edition kits celebrate fan, city, and local culture of each team. They'll also include a full line of apparel and headwear. More details about those uniforms will be unveiled at the start of the regular season. The Kraken beginning their season October 1st in Calgary before the team returns home to take on the Flame on the 4th. From the Sports Desk, I'm Zach Wildfang.
1: There's still ahead all the fun stuff happening in your neck of the woods after this.
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1: 5:51 here at Northwest News Radio. I'm Aaron Wright. Thanks for listening. A new study on Oklahoma crews could eventually give fire departments a tool to spot cancer risk before symptoms appear. According to research published this week by the American Chemical Society, toxic smoke triggers immediate biological changes linked to lung cancer within 24 hours of battling a blaze. Though one fire doesn't equal cancer, scientists tracking Oklahoma firefighters found specialized urine testing picked up a broader range of early changes than basic blood tests. With cancer a leading killer of first responders, researchers hope these screenings could eventually help departments monitor toxic exposure and catch cancer earlier. Last Thursday, the Kennedy Center board voted to close the center and once again add President Trump's name back to the front of the building. That's not sitting well with one board member, Congresswoman Joyce Beatty, the Democrat, filing another lawsuit to stop the name game and the closure. Here's ABC's Stephen Portnoy.
18: The filing says that the board voted 23-3 last Thursday to move forward with a renovation project that would take 2 years and cost roughly $285 million, most of it to be paid for by the congressional vote last year to set aside more than $250 million to repair and restore the center. Now, this filing says that an alternative was considered, a four-year rotation of partial closures that a consultant warned might have hurt fundraising and harmed the Kennedy Center's reputation.
1: It's 5:53.
2: 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The Washington State International Kite Festival fills the sky with colorful kites this week. This one-of-a-kind event attracts world-renowned kite flyers, but you can also launch your own through Sunday at Long Beach. It's a summer movie night at the Ballard Commons Park, showing The Lost Boys at 7:30, Jurassic Park at 6 o'clock at Quincy Square in Bremerton. Music on the Square, University Place, features soul and funk from the Lloyd Jones Band with Drew Dogg tonight from 6 to 8. Terry's Sounds of Summer features Petty Thief, a Tom Petty tribute band tonight at 6:30, alongside a back-to-school clothing and supply swap at Battle Point Park on Bainbridge Island. 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That's my list. I'm Denise Whitaker on Northwest News Radio.
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1: And let's find out what's happening on the roadways with Karen Trombley.
7: A 41-minute crash-free ride, Aaron southbound, Bellevue to Renton on 405 out of Seattle North to Everett on I-5. You're looking at 52 minutes with the ride home, 49 minutes south on I-5 shoreline to Seattle. On both the 520 and I-90 bridges west, you slow mid-span to I-5 into Seattle and Tukwila south to Tacoma, a 51-minute ride. Valley Freeway, no issues, and you're looking at 45 minutes south on I-5 Tacoma to Olympia. In the Northwest News Radio Traffic Center, I'm Karen Trombley.
1: Thanks, Karen. We're looking at a mix of clouds and sun. Well, that was earlier today. We had it, and we had some pretty good sunshine as that marine layer blew out of here. And that haze we've been dealing with all week finally got out of town and made way for some real sunshine. Tonight, the clouds will roll in, and we'll be around 60 degrees. Tomorrow, sunshine, and we'll be close to 80. Friday, partly sunny in the upper 70s. Saturday, things are going to change. Chance of rain coming your way, cooling down to about 70 degrees. Sunday, back to partly sunny skies, highs in the low 70s. Outside right now, a really nice evening, 78 sunny in Seattle.
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29: From ABC News, I'm Dave Packer. President Trump today announcing economic D-Day in Iran, threatening countries that support Iran's economy in any way with tremendous economic consequences, calling it the, quote, most crushing economic operation ever taken. After scaling down planned military exercises with U.S. ally South Korea, President Trump shared a calendar event that might explain why.
30: Here at the White House, the president said that he would meet by the end of the year with North Korean dictator Kim Jong-un. Now, there is no indication as to when or where that meeting would happen, and no confirmation from the North Koreans about the meeting either.
29: ABC's Jonathan Curl and the president, while hosting leaders and crypto executives at the White House today, called for the expansion of AI data centers.
31: We want to have it regulation where they can continue to lead, not regulation that's going to stifle a very important industry. I think maybe bigger than the internet, bigger than anything anyone's seen.
29: A safari helicopter crashed while on a tour of a remote part of Kenya, killing all seven people on board, among them five Americans. The jury in Lindsay Clancy's murder trial sent home early today due to what the judge called an unforeseen circumstance. Clancy is charged with killing her three young children in 2023. The defense argues she didn't get proper treatment for postpartum psychosis and that she was hearing a voice in her head.
32: They largely heard cross-examination from prosecutors who pointed out that this voice that Clancy was hearing that wasn't actually reflected in any of her medical notes, that she didn't mention it to any of her providers before the incident, and also noted the fact that, you know, she didn't really mention it after the fact to that many people either, trying to cast doubt on that explanation.
29: ABC's Peter Haralambos. The prodigal prince returns. ABC News has confirmed that Prince Harry and his wife Meghan, the Duchess of Sussex, are planning to move back to the United Kingdom, where they'll remain non-working royals. You're listening to ABC News.
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2: Federal investigators reveal new evidence of the fatal 2025 helicopter crash outside of Philadelphia.
7: The NTSB releasing hundreds of pages of investigative records, including surveillance, doorbell, and dash camera video, along with photographs and flight data. The Learjet 55, departing Northeast Philadelphia Airport on January 31st, 2025, carrying an 11-year-old patient, her mother, two pilots, and two medical crew members on a flight home to Mexico. Investigators say the aircraft was airborne for less than a minute. The jet climbed to about 1,600 feet, entered a left turn, then plunged toward the ground at nearly 10,000 feet per minute.
2: ABC's Morgan Norwood. A Red Cross official says the death toll from a gold mine collapse in the western part of Central African Republic has risen to more than 100. Millions of Americans can expect to see more drones flying in their neighborhoods.
10: In communities across seven states, Amazon drones can be seen hovering over homes, lowering their payload of household items, and then flying off to make their next delivery. Amazon Prime Air plans to serve nearly 500 cities and towns by the end of this year, dropping off packages within 60 minutes of the order being placed.
2: ABC's Jim Ryan. Former Wimbledon finalist Nick Kyrgios has tested positive for cocaine and is provisionally suspended from tennis. The 31-year-old admits in a social media post that he made a mistake and, quote, takes full responsibility for it. Dave Packer, ABC News.
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11: Oh, what a new poll says about Seattle's satisfaction with Mayor Katie Wilson, and some good news for visitors at Mount Rainier. We've got those stories and more. But first, a check of the roadways with Karen Trombley.
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11: How are we looking out there, Karen?
12: Crash-free, Aaron, in a 41-minute ride southbound Bellevue to Renton on a 405. It'll take you 52 minutes northbound 405 Bellevue to Linwood. Linwood north to Everett on I-5, less than 35 minutes. Seattle north to Everett, you're looking at 52 minutes. You are slower in pockets on northbound I-5 from before the West Seattle Bridge and north through the work zone over the Ship Canal Bridge with only your left lanes open. This set up in place until the end of the year with the northbound express lanes remaining open 24-7 with it. As you make your way southbound I-5 short line to Seattle, 45 minutes, and both the 520 and I-90 bridges. You're slower mid-span to I-5 into Seattle, and if you're heading to the airport, all routes in, you're crash-free and traffic is moving well. Southbound I-5, Tukwila into Tacoma, 50 minutes. Valley Freeway, no issues, and a 42-minute ride southbound I-5, Tacoma into Olympia in the South Sound. Tacoma Narrows Bridge, you're clear tonight. Total closure of westbound 520 off-ramp to northbound I-5 and east Roanoke starting at 10, and then it'll last until 6 a.m. tomorrow morning in the north, in the Northwest News Radio Traffic Center. I'm Karen Trombley.
11: Thanks, Karen. Tonight we've got partly cloudy skies, lows near 60. Tomorrow, mostly sunny, highs climbing to 80. Outside right now, we're hanging out in the 80s for most of the region, except for Everett, where there's 76 degrees, Tacoma 84, 78 sunny right here in Seattle.
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11: It's 6:06. The mass shooting at the Bight of Seattle last month put a spotlight on safety in the city, but a new poll finds that's not the number one concern for voters. Northwest News Radio's Denise Whitaker explains.
13: 4 out of 10 voters say taxes and the cost of living are their biggest concerns in this new poll from Change Washington. Public safety and homelessness rank next, each a concern amongst roughly one quarter of the registered voters who answered the survey. But when it came to job performance by Mayor Katie Wilson, 6 out of 10 said they disapprove of her performance, 22% approved. When asked for comment, the mayor's office sent me a statement that in part says their focus remains on making life safer and more affordable for the people of Seattle. Denise Whitaker, Northwest News Radio.
11: The King County Prosecuting Attorney's Office has completed its review of a recall petition filed against Seattle Mayor Katie Wilson. It's now going to court. If the judge approves the recall petition, supporters will have 180 days to gather 69,000 signatures and get that recall on the ballot. At an executive order signing earlier today, Chris Daniels with Como News asked Wilson about this effort.
0: So that is a legal process that will be playing out. I'm focused on leading the city and on making it an affordable place for people to live, and that's the work that we're here to discuss today.
11: That hearing scheduled for Monday, August 31st. Meanwhile, Seattle Mayor Katie Wilson laying out her plans to tackle the housing shortage. Northwest News Radio's Austin Smith with more on this executive order.
3: Signed Wednesday morning, the order builds a housing production task force aimed at finding funding for housing projects as well as attempting to streamline the city's review and permit process. Reported by the Seattle Times, apartment construction was on the up and up before recent interest rates and construction costs flattened many projects. And Wilson says the decline of new buildings is building concern on her team. Her executive operations manager says they're interested in understanding what needs to happen to restart Seattle's housing production. Austin Smith, Northwest News Radio.
11: The Sumner City Council votes in a new member.
14: Mr. Isaacs, 4, and Ms. Zydak is 2.
15: With that said, I will congratulate Mr. Isaacs.
11: Mark Isaacs, a longtime teacher with the Sumner Bonnie Lake School District, is the newest member. He takes the place of Greg Rinke, who unexpectedly died of natural causes last year. A fire burning in Mount Rainier National Park prompted lots of change over the past several days. Here's Northwest News Radio's Brian Calvert.
16: It's called the Grand Park 2 fire, and at last check, it was still under 200 acres. That seems small in significance until you consider where it's burning. The fire has shut down access to campgrounds and trails, and the National Park Service reports there's a chance for thunderstorms here in the next few days, which would allow things to get worse. And yet, park rangers have already reopened the White River Campground, the road to the campground. And if you have a permit, you can get a few other places as well. The Wonderland Trail has also been reopened. The Sunrise Visitor Center, however, remains closed for now until firefighters can improve on the wildfire's 57% containment. Brian Calvert, Northwest News Radio.
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11: As many families hit the beach before school starts, local organization is out to remind you about water safety. This past weekend, a 10-year-old girl was saved from drowning at Lake Taps and is now in critical condition. Kelly Koopmans and Molly Shin with Como News spoke with Shazik Sunoda, the founder of No More Under, to learn more about how you can stay safe.
17: You started No More Under after the death of your son, Yori, who drowned in a pool on Mercer Island. And just like we mentioned with that story off the top that just happened last weekend, and I can think of three that have happened in just a couple of weeks, where it's bystanders who are on the beach who just happen to see something that looks like someone needs help and jumps into action. What should people be looking for, even if it's not with specifically their children or their loved ones?
18: I think a big misconception is that it's loud and that people are splashing. And so it's really just important to keep eyes on the water. And when you see someone maybe struggling or, you know, obviously if you see someone face down in the water, that is a clear sign. But it's tricky, right? Mm-hmm. And that's why we always talk about being a water watcher and being able to watch the people in your group, right? Because if you don't see... Again, it's not something you're going to see. You're not going to see the arms up because there's water and they're trying to just breathe. And mm-hmm. I don't know. It's tricky to see someone struggling in the water. Yeah. But yeah,
19: it's not that dramatic scene that we would see in the way it's portrayed in a movie or something.
18: No one is screaming. Yeah. Someone is trying to catch their breath. And so I think the trickiest thing is, you know, depending on the size of, if it's a child, you know, yes, attempt to go out often to rescue. But if it's an adult, that's when we often see people drowning, going out to try and save. So, you know, obviously we have a shortage of lifeguards forever. But if you can swim in a lifeguarded area, that would be ideal. Obviously, if there's a struggle or someone is not really sure about water, wearing a life jacket, those things are the things that are going to, in the moment, save a life.
19: We mentioned, too, one thing also that helped in this case that just happened at Lake Taps is bystanders perform CPR. How important is it for all of us to know CPR? And then do you have advice on how to get trained for those who are interested but haven't done it yet?
18: Yes, CPR would have saved my son's life, perhaps. Like, it's one of those things that while it is around drowning, it can be around anything and anyone in your family. And those are critical moments that when you do perform CPR, it increases the chance that someone will survive by the time the first responders come. And so that would be my first call, honestly, is your local fire station to call, because they often offer training. And it literally is CPR training, a Google search, and there are many agencies that are out there that can train you in CPR.
19: And we also know that sometimes if people survive a near drowning, there are lifelong effects, and maybe people don't think about that. And you've included that in some of your documentary. Can you tell us about what that experience is?
18: In particular with children, for every one child that dies, 8 go to the emergency room and often suffer those long-standing brain damage or, you know, just long-standing effects. And so, yes, we hear about these occasional drownings, but there's been so many drownings this summer here that we haven't heard about, right, that don't make the news. And so that's why, you know, when stories like this come up, it's so important that you all talk about it so that, you know, your listeners know how important it is just to be safe, wear a life jacket, keep your eyes on your family.
11: And you can find more information at nomoreunder.org.
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11: 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The S&P 500 up 16. The NASDAQ up 41 points. It's 614.
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11: Now let's find out what's happening in your commute with Karen Trombley.
12: Wednesday ride winding down an I-5 southbound near a North Gateway. A crash just cleared. You do have a slight delay as you move through and southbound I-5 from North Gateway to I-90. You're looking at a 49-minute ride as you make your way southbound Shoreline to Seattle with the ride home. Northbound I-5, you're slow before the West Seattle Bridge to I-90 and then before and through the work zone over the Ship Canal Bridge with only your two left lanes open. Linwood North to Everett on I-5, you're looking at 35 minutes tonight. A total closure of your westbound 520 off-ramp to I-5 northbound on East Roanoke. That's 10 tonight until 6 a.m. tomorrow morning. On the east side, Bellevue South to Renton on 405, you're looking at 38 minutes. And a total closure of southbound 405 in between Bellevue and Renton late Friday through early Monday. On both the 520 and I-90 bridges, westbound, you're slow. A mid-span to I-5 into Seattle. Valley Freeway, no issues. And in the south sound, I-5 southbound Tacoma to Olympia, you're looking at 42 minutes. Tacoma Narrows Bridge, you are clear, light volumes, and that's both ways in the Northwest News Radio Traffic Center. I'm Karen Trombley.
11: 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Well, let's talk about this forecast and what's coming our way. Partly cloudy skies tonight. Lows around 60. Tomorrow, we're mostly sunny. Highs nearing 80 degrees. Friday, partly sunny, hanging out in the upper 70s. Saturday, things are going to change. A chance of rain enters the picture, and we cool down to about 70 degrees. Sunday, we get back on the roller coaster and head up as we're partly sunny. Hanging out in the low 70s, though. I feel like things might get warmer after that. I don't know. Outside right now, 76 and sunny in Everett, 84 in Tacoma, 81 in Bellevue, 78 sunny right here in Seattle. Boy, the Mariners are in action, hoping to put last night behind them. Let's put it in the rear view and keep it there. Top of the fifth inning in Milwaukee, the Mariners on top of the Brewers, 7-2. Let's keep our fingers crossed the good guys can turn this thing around. Meanwhile, some good baseball news here in Washington. Here's Northwest News Radio's Zach Wildfang.
5: Congratulations to Tacoma's Soundview Little League team, who beat Arkansas 2-0 earlier today. Tacoma will now move on to represent the Northwest as they face the Southwest on Friday. The Sounders are going to host Austin FC here tonight at Lumen Field just before 7 as they try to snap a 7-game losing streak in MLS. Seattle is 7-3-8, Austin 4-5-10. A stormer off until Sunday when they'll play the Wings in Dallas down in the Lone Star State. Seattle is 7-30 on the season. One more loss and they'll tie the WNBA record for losses in a single season. The Seahawks continuing to gear up for their second preseason game of the year. The team's going to hold a joint practice with the Titans on Friday in Nashville. Safety Julian Love told the press how helpful those joint practices are to the team.
6: It's nice when you can just like play ball in a different kind of setting against different people, get some different tendencies.
5: With more Seahawks news, they're signing free agent Trayvon Diggs to a one-year deal and announced today. The 27-year-old is hoping to recapture the form that led him to an NFL-leading 11 interceptions when playing for the Cowboys back in 2021. Injuries have limited Diggs to just 22 games over the past three seasons. The Seahawks' decision to bring him aboard comes less than a week after the team entered an agreement with cornerback Terrion Arnold. His status for the 2026 season seems uncertain as he faces eight felony charges stemming from allegations he orchestrated an abduction and beating of three men back in February. From the sports desk, I'm Zach Wildfang.
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4: And a promise from the governor.
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3: 621 here at Northwest News Radio. I'm Aaron Wright. Thanks for listening. An investigation underway after shots were fired near a Seattle park. Officers responded to the scene shortly after 1:45 this afternoon. This happened at the Rox Hill Park. One person was found with a gunshot wound. The suspect still at large. Three firefighters are in the hospital after responding to an office building fire. Crews were dispatched around 11:30 this morning to the building between 142nd and 148th Avenues in the Crossroads neighborhood. The Seattle Times reports everyone inside the building was evacuated. One civilian suffered minor burns to their hand. The three firefighters were transported to the hospital with various injuries. The fire was extinguished around 12:45 in the afternoon. The cause of the fire still under investigation. President Trump was asked today about reopening formal negotiations with Iran, seeming to dismiss the idea for now.
4: Maybe at some point, but right now, I think the situation is so good, but maybe at some point.
3: Trump again claiming the U.S. has complete control of the Strait of Hormuz, brushing off Iranian drone attacks there as a nuisance value. He was chatting with reporters after touting a number of White House renovation projects, including a new helipad. President Trump met with North Korea's Kim Jong-un three times during his first term, including two summits. Now he's saying he'll do it all again. ABC News White House correspondent Karen Travers with the latest.
5: President Trump said Wednesday he'll meet with North Korean dictator Kim Jong-un this year, but he wouldn't say if he's been exchanging letters with him.
4: But I get along with him, and you know what? The fact that I get along with him, that's a good thing.
5: North Korea has sent troops to fight alongside the Russians in Ukraine and has supplied Iran with missile technology. The president Sunday announced he was directing Defense Secretary Pete Hegseth to substantially reduce joint U.S.-South Korea military exercises, saying they were, quote, inappropriate and hostile toward North Korea. Karen Travers, ABC News, The White House.
3: Trial has wrapped for the day in the Lindsey Clancy murder trial. She's charged with killing her three young children in 2023, but the defense argues Clancy didn't get proper postpartum psychosis treatment. So far, the defense has called eight witnesses and attempted to call a ninth. ABC's Peter Haralambos has more.
6: Defense lawyers unsuccessfully tried to call a TikToker who posted about the case itself. This was someone who actually worked at the facility where Clancy was treated. She believed that prosecutors were misrepresenting the quality of care there, posted a TikTok about it, prompting defense lawyers to reach out to her to see if she'd be willing to testify for the defense case. The judge ultimately saying that her testimony would have been credible, but it wasn't material to the case because that woman stopped working at the facility about a year before Clancy was admitted.
3: Another Navy ship experienced operational issues. The USS Binfold, a Navy destroyer, lost power while in the South China Sea. The power failure led to the collapse of the ship's water system, and crews did not have working toilets, potable water, or air conditioning for 4 days. It's 624.
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7: Traffic slow with the Wednesday drive, 18 west from Auburn to Federal Way. As you make your way southbound on 405, you're slower in between our Lake Washington bridges and Linwood north to Everett on I-5. You're looking at less than 35 minutes. 520 bridge west, you're slow mid-span to I-5. And shoreline south to Seattle, you're looking at 43 minutes. Valley Freeway, no issues. In the south sound, you're crash-free and south on I-5 Tacoma to Olympia, 42 minutes. In the Northwest News Radio Traffic Center, I'm Karen Trombley.
3: Thanks, Karen. Clouds tonight and 60. Tomorrow, sunny, close to 80 degrees. Outside right now, 76 in Everett, 84 in Tacoma, 78 right here in Seattle.
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9: 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Manufacturers must choose best if used by for peak quality, used by for safety, or display both. The law eliminates sell by, an inventory guide shoppers often mistake for an expiration date. Currently, the only product that is regulated federally with date labels is infant formula. The Associated Press reports that California is the first state to standardize these labels, addressing a major source of household food waste. Clearer wording could keep safe food out of the trash cans and stretch household grocery budgets. I'm Ken Chester.
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1: ABC News, I'm Dave Packer. President Trump today announcing economic D-Day on Iran, threatening countries that support Iran's economy in any way with tremendous economic consequences. After scaling down planned military exercises with U.S. ally South Korea, President Trump shared a calendar event that might explain why. ABC's Jonathan Curl.
21: Here at the White House, the president said that he would meet by the end of the year with North Korean dictator Kim Jong-un. Now, there is no indication as to when or where that meeting would happen, and no confirmation from the North Koreans about the meeting either.
1: A safari helicopter crashed while on a tour over a remote part of Kenya, killing all seven people on board, among them five Americans. One person's dead, another hospitalized following a house explosion in Annapolis, Maryland, the cause under investigation. ABC News has confirmed that Prince Harry and wife Meghan, the Duchess of Sussex, are planning to move back to the United Kingdom, where they'll remain as non-working royals. This is ABC News.
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3: A new poll shows just how deep the dissatisfaction runs for Seattle Mayor Katie Wilson. Just 2 in 10 people surveyed say they approve of Wilson's job performance. This new poll comes from Change Washington. They surveyed 452 registered Seattle voters. The recall petition against Mayor Wilson is going to court. The hearing scheduled for Monday, August 31st. Meanwhile, Wilson has signed an executive order aimed at boosting housing production. The order builds a housing production task force, which will find funding for housing projects and attempt to streamline the city's review and permit process. Parts of Mount Rainier National Park opening back amid a wildfire. The White River Campground and the Wonderland Trails now accessible. It's 6:32. Let's turn to some stories you haven't heard this hour. Washington's wildfires have racked up a high bill this year. Northwest News Radio's Lillian James with a look at the numbers.
22: Within a single month, it has cost the state $207 million to battle 20 wildfires. The Washington State Standard reports this is more than two-thirds of what the State Department of Natural Resources spent over the last state fiscal year on the same topic. That

0: 10,000 acres just outside the city and destroyed 850 homes and businesses. In the Monday letter, Ferguson and Baumgartner write, "As you know, we will soon be requesting a major disaster declaration to assist thousands of Washingtonians. Many of those individuals have lost everything. Federal help could take time if it comes at all. The federal government didn't grant a disaster declaration for December's flooding until April 11th. Brian Calvert, Northwest News Radio.
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3: Got a crash now, Aaron, south on I-5 near 80th in your right lane, and you are heavy from North Gateway. South on I-5, slower after this, to I-90 with the ride home, and it'll take you 42 minutes south on I-5 shoreline to Seattle. I-90 westbound, a bridge, a slow midspan to I-5. Same story for the 520 bridge, slow midspan to I-5. Tonight, a total closure of your westbound 520 off-ramp to I-5 northbound and East Roanoke, 10 tonight until 6 a.m. tomorrow morning. As you make your way northbound on I-5 Linwood to Everett, you're looking at less than 35 minutes. On your ride, 405 southbound, you're slower in between the Lake Washington bridges, and it'll take you 41 minutes northbound 405 Bellevue to Linwood. Looking at a total closure of southbound 405 Bellevue to Renton this weekend, late Friday through early Monday. As you make your way on the Valley Freeway, no issues. 18 west, still slow after 167 to I-5 in Federal Way with the ride home. And then as you make your way from Federal Way into Tacoma, less than a 30-minute ride in the South Sound, Tacoma to Olympia. You're looking at 42 minutes in the Northwest News Radio Traffic Center. I'm Karen Trombley.
1: Thanks, Karen. Partly cloudy skies tonight, lows around 60. Tomorrow, we're mostly sunny, highs nearing 80. Friday, partly sunny, and we're in the upper 70s. Big changes coming this weekend, but let's enjoy today. Let's focus on what's in front of us, okay? 76 sunny in Everett right now, 84 in Tacoma, 81 in Bellevue, 78 sunny right here in Seattle. It's 6:36. A Kenmore Air pilot reported bad weather before a late July crash in the San Juans. Northwest News Radio's Scott Carty has the story.
4: A preliminary report from the National Transportation Safety Board Wednesday reveals the Kenmore Air flight that crashed July 23rd was trying to avoid bad weather. The Kenmore Air Operations Center received the radio call from the pilot informing them he was returning to land near Susha Island until the weather improved. The operator said the pilot was authorized to land in multiple nearby bays. As the plane descended to just 4 feet above the water, the left wingtip and left pontoon made impact. It then veered into a rocky shore. There were 10 passengers aboard with the pilot. All escaped and survived before the plane burst into flames. Scott Carty, Northwest News Radio.
1: A third suspect in the shooting death of a man in a Tacoma parking garage has been arrested. Northwest News Radio's Eric Heintz brings us the story.
5: The shooting happened on August 7th at about 2 a.m. in a parking garage on North 30th Street. Police say the third suspect was arrested Tuesday night and faces charges of first-degree murder. 23-year-old William Simon Jr. of Tacoma was found dead of gunshot wounds. Charging papers for the other two suspects allege a group of 3 to 5 people charged at Simon intending to steal his firearm. Detectives say Simon and some of the people in the group shot at each other, with Simon getting fatally shot. The two other suspects, an 18-year-old and a 17-year-old, are charged with first-degree murder. Eric Heintz, Northwest News Radio.
1: As a far-left political streamer gets a speaking invitation at UW taken away, lawmakers raise their voice. We get more with Northwest News Radio's Austin Smith.
6: After the announcement was made, two representatives reached out to the campus with their concerns, one Republican and one Democrat, though their issues were the same. Hassan Piker wasn't invited by a student group, but by the campus itself. Republican Chris Corey tells the Times he did it because the language of the political commentator, internet celebrity, and self-described socialist falls outside the umbrella of free speech. The example he gives is that Hassan Piker once said that America deserved 9/11, which the streamer says is an oversimplification of his views. And while his invitation to UW has been revoked, university staff says the opinions of lawmakers have no bearing on those decisions. Austin Smith, Northwest News Radio.
1: A public golf course is now open to bidders willing to take on a challenge. Northwest News Radio's Denise Whitaker has the story.
7: The Rolling Hills Golf Course first opened in 1972, and it could use a number of upgrades to its infrastructure and amenities. Kitsap County is now looking for the next group to take on those projects and its daily operations. Its request for proposals spells out all of the basic requirements.

0: Requirements at Rolling Hills remain public, utilize state-of-the-art maintenance practices and marketing plans. The county is also requiring bidders to spell out their plans for the golf shop, driving range, and food and beverage plans, including policies for alcohol. The current lease on the property expires next year. Denise Whitaker, Northwest News Radio.
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2: Several high-profile primary races are now settled, and give us a look at the roadmap ahead to the midterm elections. ABC News Deputy Political Director Ben Siegel joins us now. And Ben, this also revealed a lot about the influence of President Trump.
3: Some very interesting results in the primaries, starting with the Democrats in Florida. Democratic Socialist Angie Nixon really came out of nowhere as a state representative from Jacksonville to upset Alex Vindman in the Senate race in the Democratic primary. Vindman is someone who might sound familiar because he was a major figure in President Trump's first impeachment as a staffer on the National Security Council, testified against the president before Congress, and really sort of made a name for himself in progressive circles. He raised more than $15 million as part of this campaign for the Senate in Florida. But Nixon, frankly, outworked him and, beating him comfortably in this primary and really, really a benefit and a victory here for Democratic Socialists who are contesting races all across the board in the Democratic Party.
2: And that wasn't the only interesting race coming out of Florida that we got results for. I mean, it felt like every race in the state was an influencer, a social media person against maybe an establishment Republican, at least on that side.
3: One of the interesting things about Florida, which has really become sort of the beating heart of the Republican Party under President Trump, his adopted home state, is really sort of the range of results in these primaries on the Republican side. Byron Donalds, who was endorsed by Trump in the governor's race, the congressman to succeed Ron DeSantis, he won his primary comfortably over, some other Republicans and right wing influencers. But there were actually some interesting results in rural parts of the state. Donalds would be the first black governor of Florida. And he did not perform well in certain less diverse rural parts of Florida. So that'll be interesting to watch, a little unexpected, given his support in the MAGA coalition. And then we saw embattled Congressman Corey Mills, investigated by the House Ethics Committee, a Republican with Trump's endorsement. He lost in his race after a really scandal-plagued year to another candidate. Donald Trump had endorsed him, but then after he lost, quickly said that he encouraged him not to run, but he did it anyway. So we also saw some of the limits of the presidential endorsement.
2: We saw something interesting out of Florida, too, where it's almost a complete race of transplants trying to win office down there.
3: Yeah. We know that a lot of people move to Florida from other places, but we've never seen it, displayed this vividly in a race for Congress to the district to replace Byron Donalds running for governor. It included two former congressmen who left Congress under a cloud of scandal and disgrace. That would be Madison Cawthorn, formerly of North Carolina, and Chris Collins, who was indicted for insider trading. Originally from the Buffalo area of New York. They were both on the ballot there. And there were also three other candidates who had previously run for Congress in other states like Illinois and New York who were also on the ballot. President Trump endorsed one of them, Catalina Loeff. But it was actually Jim Schwartzel, a native conservative local personality who won the primary with nearly 30% of the vote. But it just sort of underscored really the diverse nature of Florida. Florida politics really attracts all kinds of people from all over the country, including former members of Congress. And also in this race was a pardoned January 6th rider. So really a full slate of 10 people in this crowded primary.
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4: This is a Bloomberg Money Minute. Roughly 4.5 years after U.S. public debt hit $30 billion for the first time in history, we have now hit $40 billion, and there's no end in sight as U.S. lawmakers continue shrugging off calls to contend with historically wide fiscal deficits. The news comes after Treasury Secretary Scott Bessent made a fresh attempt to rein in long-term borrowing costs from multi-year highs, a notable component of the growth in debt. SpaceX, which recently completed a $60 billion acquisition of fast-growing AI coding startup Cursor, has approached another coding startup about a potential takeover. Sources tell Bloomberg Cognition AI did not engage directly with the takeover approach from SpaceX, but there are ongoing discussions about working together, including potentially arranging for Cognition to use SpaceX's computing capacity. Awaiting Wall Street today is a fresh slate of quarterly earnings reports from retailers, chiefly the big one, Walmart, ahead of the opening bell. Andrew O'Day, Bloomberg Radio.
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2: And let's get a check on your commute with Karen Trombley.
5: A crash, Aaron, southbound I-5 near 80th Street in your right lane has traffic slow from North Gateway and southbound I-5. With the Wednesday drive is slow after this in pockets to I-90. We're looking at a total closure tonight of the westbound 520 off-ramp to I-5 northbound and East Roanoke 10 tonight until 6 a.m. tomorrow morning. Off the freeway in Linwood, there's a crash 99 northbound near 164th. You're backed up for about a mile behind it. Linwood north to Everett on I-5, less than a 35-minute ride. Bellevue north to Linwood on 405, you're looking at 41 minutes. And this weekend, construction will close southbound 405 in between Coal Creek Parkway and North 30th Street late Friday through early Monday. 18 west, still slow between Auburn and Federal Way with the afternoon ride. Valley Freeway, no issues. And you're looking at 36 minutes southbound I-5 Tacoma to Olympia. See a problem on the road? You can always text us when it's safe to do so at 206-421-1000. And off the freeway in Tacoma now, a broken down vehicle 509 northbound near 705 in your right lane, slowing traffic in the Northwest News Radio Traffic Center. I'm Karen Trombley.
2: 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Your forecast tonight, partly cloudy, lows near 60. Tomorrow, mostly sunny, highs climbing to 80. Friday, once again, we are partly sunny, hanging out in the upper 70s. Saturday, a change is on the way. Chance of rain rolling into the forecast, and we cool to near 70 degrees. It's quite a swing from what we're seeing today. Some spots hanging out in the mid-80s. Sunday, we're back to partly sunny skies, highs in the low 70s. Outside right now, a really nice day if you don't mind it warm. 75 in Everett, 82 in Tacoma, 82 in Puyallup, 80 in Bellevue, 78 under sunny skies right here in Seattle. Well, the Seahawks aren't done yet building their next championship roster. 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
6: The Seahawks are adding depth in the defensive secondary, signing free agent Trayvon Diggs to a one-year deal today. The 27-year-old is hoping to recapture the form that had led him to an NFL-leading 11 interceptions when he played for the Cowboys back in 2021. Injuries have since limited Diggs to 22 games over the last three seasons. The Seahawks' decision to bring Diggs aboard comes less than a week after the team entered an agreement with cornerback Terrion Arnold, whose status for the 2026 season remains uncertain. Arnold is facing 8 felony charges stemming from allegations he orchestrated the abduction and beating of 3 men back in February. Often outspoken Indiana Fever guard Sophie Cunningham appears to believe a leadership change is needed in the WNBA. In an interview with USA Today, the 30-year-old said the league needs a bold commissioner with the player's best interest at heart and a shared vision for success. It was an open shot at Kathy Engelbert, who's in the final year of her contract as the league's commissioner, and amongst mounting criticism of how she's handled labor talks and other non-basketball issues. The Storm are off until Sunday when they'll head to Dallas to play the Wings in the Lone Star State. Seattle's 7-30 on the season, one more loss, and they'll tie the WNBA record for losses in a single season. From the Sports Desk, I'm Zach Wildfang.
2: Still ahead, a look at what happened on this day in history in the Almanac.
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11: 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Como Sports Director Nico Tamarian hosts Before the Storm, a pregame special. Then at 1, it's another road test for Seattle's Queens of the Court. Storm into Dallas, stun the crowd, and steal the energy from the Wings. Don't miss a second of No Permission, No Apologies, all-out action on the court. The Seattle Storm versus the Dallas Wings, Sunday at 1 on CW Arc Seattle.
12: I felt an oops in my knee.
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12: I wouldn't go anywhere else.
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2: President Trump hosted technology leaders and crypto execs at the White House Wednesday, promising an administration that will work with them. The remarks were delivered as the SEC considers easing regulations for crypto companies to issue tokens. The president turned his focus to AI data centers and called for expansion, while some states have instituted a building moratorium.
14: We want to have a regulation where they can continue to lead, not regulation that's going to stifle a very important industry, I think maybe bigger than the internet, bigger than anything anyone's seen.
2: The president's family has amassed more than $1 billion in cryptocurrency during his second term. A new proposal by the Federal Trade Commission would require businesses to be upfront with their personalized pricing. That's what happens when shoppers see different prices for the same item following their first visit to a retailer's website. Consumers are used to it when it comes to airlines and hotels, but now Americans are seeing it at the grocery store, shopping for clothing and other goods. The FTC now seeking public input before a policy goes into effect. Here's ABC's Michelle Franzen.
15: The Federal Trade Commission seeking public comment on an enforcement policy statement regarding personalized pricing. It's also known as dynamic pricing, the use of personal data by a company to set prices based on individual consumer habits and what the shopper is willing to spend. Sometimes a difference in price occurs when shoppers return to certain websites. The FTC says when consumers see a listed price, they expect it to be the same price everyone else sees. And the FTC is warning it will uphold the law if businesses mislead consumers with hidden fees and surprise charges. Michelle Franzen, ABC News.
2: Cyclosporiasis cases have risen to more than 15,000 confirmed cases across America. Here's Sarah Lee Kessler.
16: The CDC says at least 828 people infected by Cyclospora bacteria have been hospitalized and two have died. Cyclosporiasis cases have turned up in 47 states. Federal health officials continue to investigate this parasite outbreak linked to iceberg lettuce imported from Mexico. It was first identified in July among diners who ate shredded lettuce at Taco Bell restaurants. I'm Sarah Lee Kessler.
2: It's 6:53.
17: I'm Brian Calvert with the Almanac. A look at what happened on this day in history. It was this day in 1812, the frigate USS Constitution earned the name Old Ironsides after defeating a British ship. In 1909, the first race was held on a dirt track in Indiana for automobile testing. The track later became the Indianapolis Motor Speedway, home of the Indianapolis 500. It was this date in 1988. Patsy Cline's Crazy and Elvis Presley's Hound Dog were announced as the most played jukebox songs of the device's first 100 years. In 2010, on this date, Operation Iraqi Freedom ended with the departure of the last U.S. combat brigades leaving Iraq. In 2020, Apple became the first U.S. company to hit a market cap of $2 trillion. And in music history, on August 19th, 2008... Lady Gaga's debut album, The Fame, was released. It went on to win the Grammy and launch her into superstardom. That's today's Almanac here on Northwest News Radio.
2: 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It's 6:54.
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2: Well, let's find out what's happening on the roadways with Karen Trombley.
5: Crash free in a 31-minute ride shoreline south to Seattle on I-5 northbound Linwood to Everett. You're looking at less than 35 minutes. On 405 northbound Bellevue to Linwood, you're looking at a 40-minute ride. No issues as you make your way southbound. A 405 is slightly delayed in between our Lake Washington bridges on the Valley Freeway. No issues. And in the south sound, you ride on I-5 both ways in between Tacoma and Olympia. No issues. And you're crash free in the Northwest News Radio Traffic Center. I'm Karen Trombley.
2: Thanks, Karen. Partly cloudy skies on the way for you tonight. Lows around 60 degrees. Tomorrow, a mostly sunny day as our highs approach 80 degrees. Friday should be pretty nice, partly sunny, and we're in the upper 70s. Saturday, things change. A chance of rain, and we cool to near 70 degrees. A 10-degree swing in just about a day between Friday and Saturday. Sunday, though, things will warm back up, and we're in the low 70s. Outside right now, 78 sunny in Seattle.
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30: From ABC News, I'm Dave Packer. The seventh-month-long war in Iran not appearing to be helping President Trump's popularity. ABC's Jonathan Carl.
31: A new poll showing his approval rating at just 33%, a record low. President Trump summoned reporters to check out his new White House helipad.
32: Nice job, fellas.
31: The president placing gold coins on the granite.
32: And these will go like that.
31: And signing a slab engraved with his name.
32: That looks pretty good.
31: He brushed off questions about whether peace talks with Iran will resume.
32: Maybe at some point, but right now, I think the situation is so good.
30: Officials say a Pennsylvania State Police helicopter and small plane collided midair and crashed this evening. No word yet on injuries or fatalities nor how many people were on the plane. The State Department confirms five Americans were killed in a helicopter crash in Kenya.
33: The Kenyan Red Cross responded to the scene. Emergency workers saying search and rescue efforts were hampered by difficult terrain and an active fire at the crash site. Luxury travel and tour agency And Beyond confirmed Wednesday that the aircraft was carrying its guests. In a statement, the company expressing its deepest sympathies to all those affected. Officials say it's unclear what caused the helicopter to go down. Rena Roy, ABC News, New York.
30: Positive news in the fight against melanoma. ABC News medical contributor Dr. Darian Sutton explains the early results of the clinical trial.
34: Scientists were able to essentially use mRNA technology to teach the immune system how to fight cancer. This, for the first time, was released by phase 3 studies sponsored by Merck and Moderna. Essentially, they used personalized mRNA-based cancer treatment, and they found that it can improve outcomes of these cancers, specifically melanoma, one of the deadliest skin cancers that exists, when it's added to standard immunotherapy.
30: The national debt surpassing $40 trillion. 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
2: The King County Prosecuting Attorney's Office has completed its review of a recall petition filed against Seattle Mayor Katie Wilson, and now it's going to court. If the judge approves the recall petition, supporters will have 180 days to gather 69,000 signatures to get the recall on the ballot. At an executive order signing Wednesday morning, Chris Daniels with Como News asked Wilson about this effort.
5: So that is a legal process that will be playing out. I'm focused on leading the city and on making it an affordable place for people to live, and that's the work that we're here to discuss today.
2: The hearing is scheduled for Monday, August 31st. Meanwhile, the mass shooting at the Bight of Seattle last month put a spotlight on safety in the city. But a new poll finds that's not the number one concern of voters. Northwest News Radio's Denise Whitaker explains.
6: 4 out of 10 voters say taxes and the cost of living are their biggest concerns in this new poll from Change Washington. Public safety and homelessness rank next, each a concern amongst roughly one quarter of the registered voters who answered the survey. But when it came to job performance by Mayor Katie Wilson, 6 out of 10 said they disapprove of her performance, 22% approved. When asked for comment, the mayor's office sent me a statement that in part says their focus remains on making life safer and more affordable for the people of Seattle. Denise Whitaker, Northwest News Radio.
2: And in other news, Washington's wildfires have racked up a high bill this year. Within 1 month, it has cost the state $207 million to battle 20 wildfires. The Washington State Standard reports this is more than two-thirds of what the Department of Natural Resources spent over the last state fiscal year on the same topic. That number includes firefighting costs, but does not include disaster recovery. According to the Standard, the expenses are split among local, state, and federal agencies. I'm Lillian James. 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
15: Robin Brooks and former New York Fed chair and opinion columnist Bill Dudley about Kevin Warsh's time running the Federal Reserve so far and why he doesn't want to tell anybody anything. I'm Stephanie Flanders, Head of Government and Economics at Bloomberg, and this is Trumponomics, the podcast that looks at pretty much everything in the economic world of Donald Trump. And in that world, the US Central Bank looms pretty large, and now Donald Trump's hand-picked Fed chair, Kevin Warsh, has been in the job nearly 3 months. I thought it was worth taking stock of his tenure so far. We're recording this on Wednesday morning, US time, so we also have just had a new US inflation number that could make his job slightly easier. One big headline about Kevin Warsh's time at the helm so far, he's been his own man. Despite all the politics around his selection, he's not actively been trying to persuade his fellow governors to cut interest rates, as Donald Trump had urged so often. And although the president says they've spoken, Warsh doesn't appear to be taking regular cues from the White House. We should probably also note that he's not made any clear gaffes. Most incoming Fed chairs have had a misstep or two in their first few weeks. They've been caught thinking aloud in an interview or said a bit too much at a press conference. Well, that's not Chair Warsh. In fact, he's not been saying very much at all about anything. And that is a big change for the financial markets after years in which policymakers have become used to offering a lot of guidance and transparency around their decision making. It's left a lot of people inside and outside the financial markets unhappy and confused. Now, you could say investors could just grow up and learn to live with less spoon-feeding, but for some, including Bloomberg opinion columnist and former New York Federal Reserve President Bill Dudley, the issue runs deeper than a change of comms. And I'm glad to say he's with us on Trumponomics to explain. Bill, thank you very much.
0: Yes, I'm delighted to be here.
15: Now, it's quite difficult these days to find wholehearted supporters of the approach Kevin Warsh has taken, but Robin Brooks is one who thinks the world has maybe been a bit too tough on him. And you'll remember he was on the show a while back. He's now a blogger, senior fellow at the Brookings Institution, former chief economist for the Institute for International Finance, and chief FX strategist at Goldman Sachs. Robin, thanks for coming back.
0: Thanks for having me.
15: We are speaking just an hour or so after the CPI, Consumer Price Index, numbers come out for the US. And so I guess we should spend a couple of minutes on that, given that it looms quite large in a lot of this decision making. We saw the core inflation number at 2.5% annual rate. That's the lowest in more than 5 years. The headline rate, 3.4%, fair bit higher as it has been for a while. Bill, just briefly on this, how do you think it changes the outlook, if at all, for the next few months to have this number? It wasn't a big surprise, it has to be said.
0: I think it doesn't change it very much. I think the Fed was on hold at the last meeting because they thought the inflation data was going to be more benign. It has been more benign. So all the arguments for staying on hold that you had at the last meeting are still in place. And that's why the market reduced its probability of tightening in September from about 60% to about 45%. But there's a long way to go to the next meeting. I think fundamentally the arguments for tightening are still pretty strong. But the arguments I would make is, number one, it doesn't look like monetary policy is actually restrictive. We've been at this interest rate or higher for 2 years, and we're still operating at full employment. Number two, we're missing more on the inflation mandate than we are on the employment mandate. So in terms of which side you want to care about, you care more about the inflation side, and especially in the fact that we missed the inflation objective for 5 years in a row. And then lastly, the risk of error here, I think, is asymmetric as well. If you tighten it, it turns out to be unnecessary. You can obviously easily reverse it. If you don't tighten it, and you should have tightened, then you have a risk of inflation expectations becoming unanchored. And you have to believe that's a real risk, given that the Fed has missed for 5 years in a row.
15: We hear that argument a lot, although not so much from Kevin Warsh. Robin, just on this July inflation number.
1: So I would say that I came into this number with a fairly strong view that we don't, even though we've had many years of various supply shocks, and of course they just keep coming, we don't really have a picture where inflation is broadening out. I regularly put out in my Substack data on inflation generalization, so things that measure the combined weight of items in the CPI and the PCE that are above 2%. And those things have been trending down for a couple of years. So I came into this print constructively. If you look at the guts of this print, then I totally agree with Bill. The guts are quite benign. In particular, if you look at what I sort of think of as core, so when you strip out the noisy elements of core inflation, because core does contain non-market stuff like OER, administered prices, when you strip that stuff out, basically we had an inflation reading that was flat after a slightly negative reading a month ago. So My views on monetary policy here have been heavily predicated on what's going on with inflation, and I just don't think, from my perspective, this is a print that screams for tightening.
15: I think that's where it leaves us, and both of you are in a slightly different place, but I think we're at least saying there's more question marks around an interest rate rise in September, and I think that's kind of broadly reflected in the market pricing. But obviously we're in a quite different place than we might have been 6 months ago, when there was much more of a live discussion around cutting interest rates. Even in the discussion we've just had, you've said a great deal more than Kevin Warsh has been willing to say about the underlying dynamics for inflation or what might drive policy going forward. So Bill, explain why you think that lack of communications is a problem.
0: So I have no problem with getting rid of forward guidance. I think forward guidance about talking about what you're going to do next is a bad idea, because basically it can constrain you from changing policy when new information comes along that suggests that a change is warranted. It can sort of lock you in.
15: We kind of got in the habit of doing that after the global financial crisis. It was sort of somewhat controversial, but then a lot of central banks ended up having... Once you start doing it, it has been quite hard for central banks to step back from it.
0: And you could argue that the Fed's policy or going through the COVID pandemic was the fact that they were sort of locked in with all these conditions about what would have to happen before they would actually raise rates. If you remember, they couldn't raise rates until we were at full employment, until inflation was at 2%, and we thought inflation was going to be above 2% in the future. So in March of 22, inflation was really high and the federal funds rate was zero. So that was an example of forward guidance of really boxing you in. So I think most economists, I think, agree with the predicate that forward guidance is too constraining. But we can't conflate forward guidance with providing information about the Fed's monetary policy reaction function. In other words, how does the Fed think about monetary policy? How does the Fed think how monetary policy affects aggregate demand and inflation? And Kevin Warsh has been very reluctant to provide any information about how he's thinking about the economy and what the implications of that are for monetary policy. And I think that's a mistake. You know, he basically wants to outsource it to financial markets to sort of decide what the Fed should do. But the markets don't price to what the Fed should do. They price to what the Fed will do. And so in this situation, you just have the markets looking at the Fed looking at the markets, and policy becomes sort of indeterminate. So I think this is a mistake not to provide more information about how you're thinking about monetary policy. And it's partly about credibility and accountability. The Fed's a complete black box. Then the Fed is actually not being very accountable in terms of its responsibilities to the public.
15: Robin, I think lots of people agree that it's constraining to have the forward guidance, especially the kind of super detailed conditionality around future policy. But we've got used to having a pretty clear idea of what a central bank's reaction function is, you know, how it will respond to a given set of circumstances. It seems like Kevin Warsh doesn't even want to provide much clarity on that.
1: First of all, I should say that I've only ever worked as a central bank as an intern, so I definitely am way more junior in that respect to Bill. I can't hold the candle to president of the New York Fed. So I thought I would give a little bit of market perspective on everything. And I think the number one question is, there is clearly mounting political pressure on the Fed. And that predates Warsh. And it predates some of the, I think, communication lapses in the recent press conferences that he's done. And to be fair to Warsh, I don't think his performance was great. I think he's being too glib about batting off questions about the outlook. I don't love it. But let's give the guy a little bit of a break. The initial press conferences of his predecessors weren't exactly a march of glory either. So there's a learning curve. It's a massive job. There's nerves. So I would say that I think the bigger issue is this growing pressure on the Fed and other central banks. And roll the clock back exactly 1 year, Stephanie, to Jackson Hole 2025. Powell gave a speech on the 22nd of August where he basically said, you know what, the balances of inflation versus employment are tilting in favor of worrying about employment, and we're going to start easing. This came after months of criticism by the president. It came immediately after criticism, a few days before, where Trump said Powell is terrible for the housing market. And if you look at financial markets, there's a lot of talk how the curve has steepened now, right? The long-term yields have risen because markets are worried about inflation and risk premium and volatility. Well, guess what? The curve steepened just as much after that August 22nd, 2025 dovish speech from Powell. And if you look at precious metals prices back then, you know, that was the debasement trade. Gold, silver, all these crazy things went completely bonkers. So the first point that I want to make is I think it's a bit of a red herring to personalize this too much. I think obviously Warsh is Warsh and he's new and there are a lot of questions given how little he's saying. But I think the bigger issue is that we have a Fed that's under massive pressure from politicians. And the underlying problem is that fiscal policy is completely out of control and we have real worries about how we're going to pay for all this debt. So I think that's my number one point. On the specifics of forward guidance that Bill mentioned, so I totally agree. There is no right formula for the right amount of forward guidance. The only thing that I would say, you can look at how data sensitive treasury yields are. And ideally, you want the market to incorporate information actively and to have a high beta to what's going on. This is basically what Warsh is saying, right? He's saying, I want the market to form its own view.
15: Coming up, more from my conversation with Robin Brooks, senior fellow at the Brookings Institute, and Bill Dudley, Bloomberg Opinion columnist. I'm Stephanie Flanders, and this is Bloomberg.
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0: I'm Stephanie Flynn, and you're listening to a portion of this week's Trumponomics podcast on Bloomberg Radio. Today, we're speaking with the economist Robin Brooks and former New York Fed chair and opinion columnist Bill Dudley about Kevin Warsh's time running the Federal Reserve so far and why he doesn't want to tell anybody anything. Sticking with you, Bill, for a bit, there's an element of this which is about giving a new chair time to bed in. But I think there's also a specific thing, which I guess is your point, which is if you don't give any clarity on your underlying model for the economy, or you seem to suggest that you're putting it all onto the market itself, then that is what over time causes a credibility problem, not necessarily today or tomorrow, but over time. And is also, there is a coherency problem there because it comes to seem very circular. You know, everything is based on either what the markets are saying or what expectations are saying. And somehow the central bank becomes almost like on, you know, left out of the picture.
1: The way I think about it is that the monetary policy in the U.S. works very powerfully through financial conditions. So what the Fed does affects the bond market, the stock market, the dollar, credit spreads, et cetera. The impulse from short-term rates to the real economy directly is pretty mild. And so you really want financial conditions to sort of get it right about what the Fed is actually going to do, because if financial conditions get it right, financial markets can price the data in real time to what the Fed will actually likely do in the future. That makes monetary policy more efficient, and it also makes it more timely. But if you're basically throwing a lot of dust into the air and confusing markets about what the Fed is actually going to do, that transmission between the data determining market expectations versus what the Fed will actually do becomes a lot more loose. And that basically makes monetary policy less effective. So I've been an advocate of transparency for a very long time, but transparency doesn't mean forward guidance. And I think we have to distinguish between those two different things.
0: Robin, as you say, you were a market participant in his press conference when Kevin Warsh was emphasizing that, you know, he kept referring to the market, kept referring to bond yields. It wasn't clear to a lot of people whether he was suggesting that higher level of bond market of yields, of long-term yields, was suggesting that rates needed to be higher over time, or that the bond market was doing the tightening for the Fed. I just wondered, how did you read that? Because that was one of the bits that sort of was confusing to people and sounded very circular.
2: Yeah, I don't think that was a strong point of the press conference. But go back to 2013 and the taper tantrum. You know, the situation to me as an outsider at the time, I was sitting on the trading floor at Goldman. You know, the 10-year yield was around 1.5%. It was very stable. Financial conditions were very easy. And we then had congressional testimony from Bernanke in May 2013 that said, you know, we may taper QE3. QE3 was running at the time. And this was a big shock because it pulled the rug out from what markets thought was a certain environment. And of course, the dividing line there between transparency and forward guidance is a hard one to draw because, you know, when are they going to taper? How much? It's actually really hard to say.
0: But if you're clear about your reaction function, I don't think that is the same as forward guidance.
2: Yeah, I guess. But things start to get specific real fast. And I think it's hard to be specific. And so in a way, you can't be. So if you are a central bank that is going to provide less information and let the market do more heavy lifting, then it means there will be more surprises to markets. They won't like that. And it will lead to more volatility and curve steepening. That's exactly what happened in 2013. And that's what we're seeing now. Is that a negative indictment on Warsh? I'm not sure.
0: Bill, in a deeper sense, is it too soon to say over time he may end up saying a bit more in press conferences, and at some level he was kind of making a point in his first press conference? But for example, in the Jackson Hole speech coming up, he's kind of said he thinks of it as a blank sheet. It won't go down very well if it is a blank sheet. But if he gives a kind of pretty standard speech where he does flesh a bit more out, like his kind of broader thinking about the economy, I mean, this is all recoverable, presumably.
1: Yeah, I mean, what I expect is not Kevin Warsh to come up and say, oh, I did it wrong, I'm going to change, and I'm going to give you a lot more information going forward. I think what's going to happen is he's just going to gradually give more information because more information is the appropriate way to respond. The fact is, if he doesn't give information to the market, people are just going to turn to other Fed speakers for that information. It's not as if other Fed officials aren't telling you about what their monetary policy reaction function is. And so I think from Kevin Warsh's perspective, he needs to talk more also so that he's the one that people actually listen to about what the Fed is likely to do in the future.
0: Who gets this right? I mean, I'm sort of thinking about at the Bank of England, we've had the sort of opposite extreme now where everybody is now, they get their own separate paragraph in the minutes or even in the statement about the interest rate decision, in massive influx of speaking from and views from all the individual members, which some think of as just being a cacophony and not being very helpful. The European Central Bank, you've always had a cacophony in terms of all the governors from all these countries that you can't really control. But the messaging of the leadership has been reasonably clear about we look at these three things when we're thinking about how to change policy. Do you think either the Bank of England or the ECB is getting us more right?
1: I like the ECB's approach because I think what they're doing is they're saying, here's our baseline forecast, the staff forecast, and then there are scenarios around that. So there's alternative scenarios. And I think providing alternative scenarios gives you a notion of if things evolve differently than our baseline forecast, here's how we're likely to respond. And having the alternative scenarios gives market information about how the central bank is likely to react if things turn out differently than the central bank has forecast. I was part of the group of 30 paper that we published in April this year, which made a series of recommendations for the Fed. One was to eliminate forward guidance, for example, but the other was to actually provide more information about the staff forecast and scenarios to get people a little bit away from the summary of economic projections, which is so focused on the modal forecast, as if this is the forecast that's actually likely to be realized in the future. If you go back and look at the track record of the SCP, it's pretty terrible in terms of what's actually happened relative to the SCP forecast. So I think having scenario analysis, which gives people a broader set of information about how the Federal Reserve would respond as different things turn out to be more important or less important than they expect would be helpful.
0: Robin, do you see any better models out there?
2: So I have one story that perhaps is relevant, which is that many years ago at Goldman, I was also put in charge, in addition to running the FX team, I was put in charge for covering Canada. And this was not a promotion because no one ever wanted to cover poor Canada.
1: I did that too, Robin. I had the same experience.
0: And you didn't do so badly, so, you know.
2: Well, Bill, then I am in good footsteps. But anyway, so Canada did a rollback of forward guidance after Carney was the Bank of Canada governor and his successor was Poloz. And a lot of what is playing out now at the Fed played out exactly back then for Canada. There were a lot of criticisms that we don't know what's going on. What is the reaction function? Who do we listen to? Market volatility went up. He also cast doubt on the inflation metrics that the Bank of Canada was following and introduced a bunch of new ones. So there's lots of parallels there too. And in the end, I think that episode was navigated with markets pivoting to new inflation metrics, data sensitivity, what I referred to just now for treasury yields went up. So markets learn, but it was an adjustment. And of course, we have another such episode, which also involves Mark Carney, because he's been in so many central banks, which is the Bank of England. Yeah. And the shift to Governor Bailey also has involved less forward guidance and this cacophony, Stephanie, that you mentioned. So I am a fan of that because I think it is transparent. Now, of course, it means you've got more voices, but the market is a very smart animal and it'll figure out who are the voices that we should listen to and who are the voices that we can safely ignore.
0: Well, and Mark Carney, of course, won't like to be reminded of any of this because when he went to the Bank of England, he then had a not very good experience with forward guidance, became known as the unreliable boyfriend for not sticking with his promises. But that's all forgotten now. Now he's, you know,

0: that we're sort of talking about lack of clarity around his thinking on the economy and teething problems potentially in this sort of new regime that he wants to see. I mean, that's kind of a win relative to the sort of much kind of bigger political risks that we were talking about a year or 6 months ago.
1: Yeah, but those risks aren't having completely gone away. The Lisa Cook case is still alive and well. There has been a holdup in the naming the Atlanta Fed president, which is interesting. It'll be interesting to see who actually gets that slot. And so, you know, I hope that the Fed isn't politicized. And I think, you know, it's in Kevin Warsh's interest to act in a way to show that it's not politicized. And I think he said all the right things about central bank independence and his commitment to keep inflation at 2%. But, you know, at the end of the day, people will be judged by actions rather than words. And so we'll have to wait and see how this plays out. I mean, my advice to him is to do your job as best you can and tune out the president because you have the job today. That's the only way to success. If you start to listen to the president and start to try to lean in his direction, and if people sort of get wind of that, they would be in some difficulty. I mean, just the whole story about President Trump's phone calls with Warsh just raises a question that I think if I was the Fed chairman, I wouldn't want to have that question raised.
0: Just as a last point, how much of that is kind of also embedded in some of the pricing in markets? Or do you think it's just much more a focus on, for example, the debt situation?
2: Stephanie, we did one of these podcasts 2 months ago with John Authors on the global debt situation, right? And I think since then, the situation around Japan has gotten worse.
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5: A new poll shows how deep the dissatisfaction runs for Seattle Mayor Katie Wilson. Just 2 out of 10 people surveyed say they approve of Wilson's job performance. This new poll from Change Washington surveyed 452 registered Seattle voters. And the recall petition filed against Wilson is going to court. The hearing is scheduled for Monday, August 31st. In other news, we're learning what happened in the minutes before the late July crash of a Kenmore Air float plane. The preliminary report from the National Transportation Safety Board revealed the pilot had reported bad weather. And while trying to return to Susha Island, the plane crashed into the rocky shore. And parts of Mount Rainier National Park are opening back up amid a wildfire. The White River Campground and the Wonderland Trail are now accessible. I'm Lillian James. 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
1: Get ready for clear skies and high temperatures. Thursday is going to be the definition of summer. We'll start the day in the low 60s with nothing but clear skies, and those are expected to last the entire day. You can expect to feel the high around 80 in the late afternoon. And don't forget the sunscreen. The UV is expected to peak at 7, which is considered high. I'm Lillian James. 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
2: 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See a traffic slowdown? 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
25: 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I'm Sarah Holder, and today on the show, we're talking about New York City Council's attempt to take on Amazon's delivery driver model.
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31: This is why I'm proud to support the Delivery Protection Act.
25: The Delivery Protection Act was introduced in New York City Council last year. And last week, the mayor announced his support. The bill would establish a licensing system for last mile facilities, which are the final sorting and distribution sites before packages get to customers. It would also make companies like Amazon responsible for employing workers at those facilities, the workers who do the delivering. Amazon has come out against the bill, and it's poured $5 million into a campaign to defeat it. In response to Bloomberg's reporting, a spokesperson said the bill is, quote, forcing us to consider relocating delivery operations outside of the city, unquote. Something the spokesperson said could lead to slower and more expensive delivery service. They said Amazon is trying to work, quote, collaboratively with the city council, unquote, to prevent that outcome. This fight over worker classification has been a long time coming.
32: This is part of a larger phenomenon. I call it the who's the boss problem in the U.S. economy.
25: Josh Idelson is a senior reporter at Bloomberg covering labor and work.
32: You have many workers who are core to a company's brand. Drivers for Uber, coders for Google, cashiers for McDonald's, who are generating a lot of profit for a company and following rules set by that company, but on paper are not considered by that company to be their employees.
33: It's been this legally murky area for decades that companies have just been able to kind of swim in.
25: Bloomberg e-commerce reporter Spencer Soper says if the Delivery Protection Act passes, it could make things a lot less murky, at least in New York. But the implications could reach much further.
33: It obliterates this delivery service partner model that they've built nationally, internationally, actually. It obliterates it in New York. And so that's why Amazon is so worried about this, because they do see it as this test case.
25: I'm Sarah Holder, and this is The Big Take from Bloomberg News. Today on the show, New York City Council takes on Amazon's delivery driver model and tries to answer that crucial question, who's the boss?
32: Amazon has an army of hundreds of thousands of drivers delivering millions of packages who are on paper employed not by Amazon, but by what Amazon calls delivery service partners. Much, much smaller businesses who Amazon contracts with to manage these drivers.
25: Bloomberg's Josh Idelson says these drivers have similar concerns as gig workers like Uber drivers, but they're classified differently.
32: Often when people talk about gig workers, they're talking about workers who are classified by the company they're working for as independent contractors, 1099, people who are no one else's employee on paper, subcontracted workers like fast food cashiers or content moderators for some tech companies or these delivery drivers. Often they are classified as W-2 employees, meaning they have to be paid minimum wage and so on, but employees of somebody that most Americans have never heard of. In both cases, you have a big, famous, powerful company that says it is not the employer of a group of workers.
25: And Spencer, why does the company use this model? What are the benefits for Amazon?
33: If you look at what the benefits of this model can be, it does separate the type of benefits workers can get. So if Amazon were employing all of these drivers directly, it would have to offer them the same health and medical benefits as like employees on Amazon's payroll. The way they do this now, it's up to those smaller companies to decide what kind of benefits to offer. And you can see some disparity in the benefits level. It also comes down to liability. There's so many other things that you pay into for having employees, things like workers' compensation insurance, unemployment insurance, the insurance on the vehicles. And so all of these things through a subcontracted model, it puts Amazon at arm's length. It's not a nice clean break. They're not completely removed from it, but it definitely blurs the situation when bad things happen. Like someone gets into a car accident, someone slips and hurts themselves, someone gets bit by a dog. These are all things that can regularly happen in the course of home delivery, and it just muddies the waters a bit when it comes time to say, okay, who's responsible?
25: What does the company say about why it works with these delivery service partners and doesn't hire its drivers directly?
32: Amazon says that they believe small businesses in local communities know best and that those businesses are managing their own business.
25: Josh, you wrote about a recent effort to get Amazon to recognize a group of its subcontracted drivers as direct employees. Tell us about that effort.
32: A couple years ago in Palmdale, California, a group of drivers signed up to unionize with the Teamsters. And what was particularly unusual about this situation is the business owner, Jonathan Irvin, owner of Battle Tested Strategies, did not fight the workers' effort to unionize and agreed to recognize the union and negotiate. The union argued that Amazon was a joint employer along with BTS, and that because Amazon, they said, was a joint employer, Amazon was also obligated to negotiate when these workers chose to unionize. When the business owner agreed to recognize the union, Amazon had already said that it was shutting off the contract with BTS. And from Amazon's perspective, this business owner and the Teamsters were trying to foist collective bargaining onto Amazon. From the union's perspective and the perspective of workers that I talked to, Amazon had so much control over the operations, was really the boss of these workers. And when the majority of them chose to unionize, it was on Amazon to negotiate about the terms. And the workers brought a case to the U.S. National Labor Relations Board, arguing that Amazon really was also legally their boss, a so-called joint employer, and therefore that Amazon had violated the law by refusing to negotiate with them.
25: So the workers brought their case to the NLRB. Why was this legal challenge so significant?
32: This was a potential pivotal test case about whether judge and agency members, the members of the National Labor Relations Board, would rule Amazon to be the boss of a group of these subcontracted delivery drivers. There was a hope from labor organizers that this case in California would establish a significant precedent. That case, when Joe Biden was president, reached the point of the government issuing a complaint against Amazon, alleging that Amazon was the boss of these workers. And it was proceeding even in the first year of the second Trump administration. There was a trial underway, and the proceedings came to a halt mid-trial after a former attorney for Amazon became the general counsel of the National Labor Relations Board under President Trump.
25: So what ended up happening with this case after Trump installed this new general counsel at the NLRB?
32: The general counsel's office reached a settlement in which Amazon was not deemed the joint employer of these workers, and the issue was diffused. What we did get out of this case is thousands of pages of internal company documents that shed new light on how Amazon governs not only what drivers deliver, but when they deliver it, where they drive, the turns that they make to get from one stop to another, the cleanliness of their fingernails, what they post on social media. And the documents in that case, from the perspective of some of the drivers and advocates, strengthen the argument that this is another example of a company wanting to have its cake and offload the calories and the cleanup of the crumbs to somebody else.
25: And what did Amazon say when you presented your reporting drawn from these documents that gave you new insights into the level of control Amazon appears to have over the people it calls its subcontractors?
32: Amazon says that some of the assignments it makes are suggestions and not mandates. Amazon says that delivery service partners run their own business independently and that it has the delivery service partner program because local businesses know best how to operate successfully in their communities.
25: And how did the Teamsters Union respond to this NLRB settlement? What has the next course of action been for them?
32: The Teamsters have continued to fight this settlement. They have pointed out that the general counsel of the NLRB formerly was an outside attorney for Amazon. There's been congressional inquiry into her decision not to recuse herself in this case. The Teamsters Union, they say, drivers at dozens of these so-called delivery service partners have signed up to organize with the Teamsters. The union has also been pushing at the city level for legislation to force companies like Amazon to directly employ drivers.
25: And Spencer, how did this case and the outcome from this case pave the way for this effort we're seeing in New York City?
33: With the NLRB and the union question, there was all of this anticipation, like finally we'll get some clarity about whether Amazon is the boss, but there was no clarity. And so what we're seeing in New York is a recognition about how murky this is, how there's really no traction on anything at the federal level to clarify it. And so as you have a city council and mayor stepping in and saying, you know what, we're going to tidy this up.
25: This has been the Big Take Podcast on Bloomberg Radio. I'm Sarah Holder, and I spoke with Josh Idelson and Spencer Soper about New York City Council's attempt to take on Amazon's delivery driver model. You can hear the rest of the episode on The Big Take, wherever you get your podcast.
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8: From ABC News, I'm Dave Packer. The NTSB is rushing to the scene after a Pennsylvania State helicopter and a Cessna small plane collided midair near Harrisburg this evening. Officials say the Cessna pilot did not survive. But Governor Josh Shapiro at the scene with some good news on the two on board the chopper.
9: Two Pennsylvania State troopers, Corporal Bryce Corman and Trooper Jason Mills, while injured, are going to be okay.
8: A safari helicopter crashed while on a tour over a remote part of Kenya, killing all seven people on board, among them five Americans.
10: Police telling ABC News respected Telemundo executive Jose Suarez was among those five Americans killed. Also among the dead, well-known Miami businessman Roger Duarte, once featured in Forbes 30 Under 30, survived by two children and his wife, whose family owns the famous Versailles restaurant in Miami. Ecuadorian officials confirming the nation's intelligence chief, Michelle Sensi-Gontugi, and his wife, Stephanie Hollihan, were also killed.
8: ABC's Victor Akendo. The national debt rising by $1 trillion in just 5 months. Today reaching a staggering $40 trillion. But the spending on President Trump's projects at the White House continues. ABC's Jonathan Curl.
11: He says the helipad will be more than just a place for his helicopter to land.
12: They can have people go there for cocktails and then walk to the ballroom.
11: And so it went for nearly 40 minutes. The president showing off White House renovations, which the Washington Post reports will cost more than $900 million. Unclear how much of that coming from taxpayers.
12: This is going to look incredible from the air and from every place.
8: The family of Nolan Wells tonight marked what would have been his 19th birthday with a vigilant outreach. They want to keep the search for answers into his mysterious death on Horn Island, Barrier Island, about 10 miles off the Gulf Coast, alive. Confirmed, Prince Harry and his wife Meghan, the Duchess of Sussex, are planning to move back to the UK. 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
20: The King County Prosecuting Attorney's Office has completed its review of a recall petition filed against Seattle Mayor Katie Wilson, and now it's going to court. If the judge approves the recall petition, supporters will have 180 days to gather 69,000 signatures to get the recall on the ballot. At an executive order signing Wednesday morning, Chris Daniels with Como News asked Wilson about this effort.
21: So that is a legal process that will be playing out. I'm focused on leading the city and on making it an affordable place for people to live, and that's the work that we're here to discuss today.
20: The hearing is scheduled for Monday, August 31st. Meanwhile, the mass shooting at the Bight of Seattle last month put a spotlight on safety in the city. But a new poll finds that's not the number one concern of voters. Northwest News Radio's Denise Whitaker explains.
26: 4 out of 10 voters say taxes and the cost of living are their biggest concerns in this new poll from Change Washington. Public safety and homelessness rank next, each a concern amongst roughly one quarter of the registered voters who answered the survey. But when it came to job performance by Mayor Katie Wilson, 6 out of 10 said they disapprove of her performance, 22% approved. When asked for comment, the mayor's office sent me a statement that in part says their focus remains on making life safer and more affordable for the people of Seattle. Denise Whitaker, Northwest News Radio.
20: And in other news, Washington's wildfires have racked up a high bill this year. Within 1 month, it has cost the state $207 million to battle 20 wildfires. The Washington State Standard reports this is more than two-thirds of what the Department of Natural Resources spent over the last state fiscal year on the same topic. That number includes firefighting costs, but does not include disaster recovery. According to the Standard, the expenses are split among local, state, and federal agencies. I'm Lillian James. 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
22: I'm Stephanie Flanders, and you're listening to a portion of this week's Trumponomics podcast on Bloomberg Radio. Today, we're speaking with the economist Robin Brooks and former New York Fed chair and opinion columnist Bill Dudley about Kevin Warsh's time running the Federal Reserve so far and why he doesn't want to tell anybody anything. I'm Stephanie Flanders, Head of Government and Economics at Bloomberg, and this is Trumponomics, the podcast that looks at pretty much everything in the economic world of Donald Trump. And in that world, the US central bank looms pretty large, and now Donald Trump's hand-picked Fed chair, Kevin Warsh, has been in the job nearly 3 months. I thought it was worth taking stock of his tenure so far. We're recording this on Wednesday morning, US time, so we also have just had a new US inflation number that could make his job slightly easier. One big headline about Kevin Warsh's time at the helm so far, he's been his own man. Despite all the politics around his selection, he's not actively been trying to persuade his fellow governors to cut interest rates, as Donald Trump had urged so often. And although the president says they've spoken, Warsh doesn't appear to be taking regular cues from the White House. We should probably also note that he's not made any clear gaffes. Most incoming Fed chairs have had a misstep or two in their first few weeks. They've been caught thinking aloud in an interview or said a bit too much at a press conference. Well, that's not Chair Warsh. In fact, he's not been saying very much at all about anything. And that is a big change for the financial markets after years in which policymakers have become used to offering a lot of guidance and transparency around their decision making. It's left a lot of people inside and outside the financial markets unhappy and confused. Now, you could say investors could just grow up and learn to live with less spoon-feeding, but for some, including Bloomberg opinion columnist and former New York Federal Reserve President Bill Dudley, the issue runs deeper than a change of comms, and I'm glad to say he's with us on Trumponomics to explain. Bill, thank you very much.
23: Yes, I'm delighted to be here.
22: Now, it's quite difficult these days to find wholehearted supporters of the approach Kevin Walsh has taken, but Robin Brooks is one who thinks the world has maybe been a bit too tough on him. And you'll remember he was on the show a while back. He's now a blogger, senior fellow at the Brookings Institution, former chief economist for the Institute for International Finance, and chief FX strategist at Goldman Sachs. Robin, thanks for coming back.
0: Thanks for having me.
22: We are speaking just an hour or so after the CPI, Consumer Price Index numbers come out for the US. And so I guess we should spend a couple of minutes on that, given that it looms quite large in a lot of this decision making. We saw the core inflation number at 2.5% annual rate. That's the lowest in more than 5 years. The headline rate, 3.4%, a fair bit higher as it has been for a while. Bill, just briefly on this, how do you think it changes the outlook, if at all, for the next few months to have this number? It wasn't a big surprise, it has to be said.
1: I think it doesn't change it very much. I think the Fed was on hold at the last meeting because they thought the inflation data was going to be more benign. It has been more benign. So all the arguments for staying on hold that you had at the last meeting are still in place. And that's why the market reduced its probability of tightening in September from about 60% to about 45%. But there's a long way to go to the next meeting. I think fundamentally the arguments for tightening are still pretty strong. But the arguments I would make is, number one, it doesn't look like monetary policy is actually restrictive. We've been at this interest rate or higher for 2 years, and we're still operating at full employment. Number two, we're missing more on the inflation mandate than we are on the employment mandate. So in terms of which side you want to care about, you'd care more about the inflation side. And especially in the fact that we've missed the inflation objective for 5 years in a row. And then lastly, the risk of an error here, I think, is asymmetric as well. If you tighten it, it turns out to be unnecessary. You can obviously easily reverse it. If you don't tighten it, you should have tightened, then you have a risk of inflation expectations becoming unanchored. And you have to believe that's a real risk given that the Fed has missed for 5 years in a row.
22: We hear that argument a lot, although not so much from Kevin Walsh. Robin, just on this July inflation number.
0: So I would say that I came into this number with a fairly strong view that we don't, even though we've had many years of various supply shocks, and of course they just keep coming, we don't really have a picture where inflation is broadening out. I regularly put out in my Substack data on inflation generalization, so things that measure the combined weight of items in the CPI and the PCE that are above 2%. And those things have been trending down for a couple of years. So I came into this print constructively. If you look at the guts of this print, then I totally agree with Bill. The guts are quite benign. In particular, if you look at what I sort of think of as core, so when you strip out the noisy elements of core inflation, because core does contain non-market stuff like OER, administered prices, when you strip that stuff out, basically we had an inflation reading that was flat after a slightly negative reading a month ago. So my views on monetary policy here have been heavily predicated on what's going on with inflation, and I just don't think, from my perspective, this is a print that screams for tightening.
22: I think that's where it leaves us, and both of you are in a slightly different place, but I think we're at least saying there's more question marks around an interest rate rise in September, and I think that's kind of broadly reflected in the market pricing. But obviously we're in a quite different place than we might have been 6 months ago, when there was much more of a live discussion around cutting interest rates. Even in the discussion we've just had, you've said a great deal more than Kevin Walsh has been willing to say about the underlying dynamics for inflation or what might drive policy going forward. So Bill, explain why you think that lack of communications is a problem.
1: So I have no problem with getting rid of forward guidance. I think forward guidance about talking about what you're going to do next is a bad idea, because basically it can constrain you from changing policy when new information comes along that suggests that a change is warranted. It can sort of lock you in.
22: We kind of got in the habit of doing that after the global financial crisis. It was sort of somewhat controversial, but then a lot of central banks ended up having, once you start doing it, it has been quite hard for central banks to step back from it.
1: And you could argue that the Fed's policy or going through the COVID pandemic was the fact that they were sort of locked in with all these conditions about what would have to happen before they would actually raise rates. If you remember, they couldn't raise rates until we were at full employment, until inflation was at 2%, and we thought inflation was going to be above 2% in the future. So in March of 22, inflation was really high and the federal funds rate was zero. So that was an example of four guidance of really boxing you in. So I think most economists, I think, agree with the predicate that four guidance is too constraining. But we can't conflate forward guidance with providing information about the Fed's monetary policy reaction function. In other words, how does the Fed think about monetary policy? How does the Fed think how monetary policy affects aggregate demand and inflation? And Kevin Warsh has been very reluctant to provide any information about how he's thinking about the economy and what the implications of that are for monetary policy. And I think that's a mistake. You know, he basically wants to outsource it to financial markets to sort of decide what the Fed should do. But the markets don't price to what the Fed should do. They price to what the Fed will do. And so in this situation, you just have the markets looking at the Fed looking at the markets, and policy becomes sort of indeterminate. So I think this is a mistake not to provide more information about how you're thinking about monetary policy. And it's partly about credibility and accountability. If the Fed's a complete black box, then the Fed is actually not being very accountable in terms of its responsibilities to the public.
22: Robin, I think lots of people agree that it's constraining to have the forward guidance, especially the kind of super detailed conditionality around future policy. But we've got used to having a pretty clear idea of what a central bank's reaction function is, you know, how it will respond to a given set of circumstances. It seems like Kevin Warsh doesn't even want to provide much clarity on that.
0: First of all, I should say that I've never worked as a central bank as an intern, so I definitely am way more junior in that respect to Bill. I can't hold the candle to president of the New York Fed. So I thought I would give a little bit of market perspective on everything. And I think the number one question is there is clearly mounting political pressure on the Fed. And that predates Warsh. And it predates some of the, I think, communication lapses in the recent press conferences that he's done. And to be fair to Warsh, I don't think his performance was great. I think he's being too glib about batting off questions about the outlook. I don't love it. But let's give the guy a little bit of a break. The initial press conferences of his predecessors weren't exactly a march of glory either. So there's a learning curve. It's a massive job. There's nerves. So I would say that I think the bigger issue is this growing pressure on the Fed and other central banks. And roll the clock back exactly 1 year, Stephanie, to Jackson Hole 2025. Powell gave a speech on the 22nd of August where he basically said, you know what, the balances of inflation versus employment are tilting in favor of worrying about employment, and we're going to start easing. This came after months of criticism by the president. It came immediately after criticism a few days before where Trump said Powell is terrible for the housing market. And if you look at financial markets, there's a lot of talk how the curve has steepened now, right? The long-term yields have risen because markets are worried about inflation and risk premium and volatility. Well, guess what? The curve steepened just as much after that August 22nd, 2025 dovish speech from Powell. And if you look at precious metals prices back then, you know, that was the debasement trade. Gold, silver, all these crazy things went completely bonkers. So the first point that I want to make is I think it's a bit of a red herring to personalize this too much. I think obviously Warsh is Warsh and he's new and there are a lot of questions given how little he's saying, but I think the bigger issue is that we have a Fed that's under massive pressure from politicians, and the underlying problem is that fiscal policy is completely out of control and we have real worries about how we're going to pay for all this debt. So I think that's my number one point. On the specifics of forward guidance that Bill mentioned, so I totally agree. There is no right formula for the right amount of forward guidance. The only thing that I would say, you can look at how data sensitive Treasury yields are. And ideally, you want the market to incorporate information actively and to have a high beta to what's going on. This is basically what Warsh is saying, right? He's saying, I want the market to form its own view.
22: Coming up, more from my conversation with Robin Brooks, senior fellow at the Brookings Institute, and Bill Dudley, Bloomberg Opinion columnist. I'm Stephanie Flanders, and this is Bloomberg.
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0: Stephanie Flanders, and you're listening to a portion of this week's Trumponomics podcast on Bloomberg Radio. Today, we're speaking with the economist Robin Brooks and former New York Fed chair and opinion columnist Bill Dudley about Kevin Warsh's time running the Federal Reserve so far and why he doesn't want to tell anybody anything. Sticking with you, Bill, for a bit, there's an element of this which is about giving a new chair time to bed in. But I think there's also a specific thing, which I guess is your point, which is if you don't give any clarity on your underlying model for the economy, or you seem to suggest that you're putting it all onto the market itself, then that is what over time causes a credibility problem, not necessarily today or tomorrow, but over time. And is also, there is a coherency problem there because it comes to seem very circular. You know, everything is based on either what the markets are saying or what expectations are saying, and somehow the central bank becomes almost like left out of the picture.
1: The way I think about it is that the monetary policy in the U.S. works very powerfully through financial conditions. So what the Fed does affects the bond market, the stock market, the dollar, credit spreads, et cetera. The impulse from short-term rates to the real economy directly is pretty mild. And so you really want financial conditions to sort of get it right about what the Fed is actually going to do, because if financial conditions get it right, financial markets can price the data in real time to what the Fed will actually likely do in the future. That makes monetary policy more efficient and also makes it more timely. But if you're basically throwing a lot of dust into the air and confusing markets about what the Fed is actually going to do, that transmission between the data determining market expectations versus what the Fed will actually do becomes a lot more loose, and that basically makes monetary policy less effective. So I've been an advocate of transparency for a very long time, but transparency doesn't mean forward guidance. And I think we have to distinguish between those two different things.
0: Robin, as you say, you were a market participant in his press conference when Kevin Warsh was emphasizing that, you know, he kept referring to the market, kept referring to bond yields. It wasn't clear to a lot of people whether he was suggesting that higher level of bond market of yields, of long-term yields, was suggesting that rates needed to be higher over time, or that the bond market was doing the tightening for the Fed. I just wondered, how did you read that? Because that was one of the bits that sort of was confusing to people and sounded very circular.
2: Yeah, I don't think that was a strong point of the press conference. But go back to 2013 and the taper tantrum. You know, the situation to me as an outsider at the time, I was sitting on the trading floor at Goldman. You know, the 10-year yield was around 1.5%. It was very stable. Financial conditions were very easy. And we then had congressional testimony from Bernanke in May 2013 that said, you know, we may taper QE3. QE3 was running at the time. And this was a big shock, because it pulled the rug out from what markets thought was a certain environment. And of course, the dividing line there between transparency and forward guidance is a hard one to draw. Because, you know, when are they going to taper? How much? It's actually really hard to say.
0: But if you're clear about your reaction function, I don't think that is the same as forward guidance.
2: Yeah, I guess, but things start to get specific real fast. And I think it's hard to be specific. And so in a way, you can't be. So if you are a central bank that is going to provide less information and let the market do more heavy lifting, then it means there will be more surprises to markets. They won't like that. And it will lead to more volatility and curve steepening. That's exactly what happened in 2013. And that's what we're seeing now. Is that a negative indictment on Warsh? I'm not sure.
0: Bill, in a deeper sense, is it too soon to say over time he may end up saying a bit more in press conferences? And at some level, he was kind of making a point in his first press conference. But for example, in the Jackson Hole speech coming up, he's kind of said he thinks of it as a blank sheet. It won't go down very well if it is a blank sheet. But if he gives a kind of pretty standard speech where he does flesh a bit more out, like his kind of broader thinking about the economy, I mean, this is all recoverable, presumably.
1: Yeah, I mean, what I expect is not Kevin Warsh to come up and say, oh, I did it wrong, and I'm going to change, and I'm going to give you a lot more information going forward. I think what's going to happen is he's just going to gradually give more information, because more information is the appropriate way to respond. The fact is, if he doesn't give information to the market, people are just going to turn to other Fed speakers for that information. It's not as if other Fed officials aren't telling you about what their monetary policy reaction function is. And so I think from Kevin Warsh's perspective, he needs to talk more also, so that he's the one that people actually listen to about what the Fed is likely to do in the future.
0: Who gets this right? I mean, I'm sort of thinking about at the Bank of England, we've had the sort of opposite extreme now, where everybody is now, they get their own separate paragraph in the minutes or even in the statement about the interest rate decision, in massive influx of speaking from and view from all the individual members, which some think of as just being a cacophony and not being very helpful. The European Central Bank, you've always had a cacophony in terms of all the governors from all these countries that you can't really control. But the messaging of the leadership has been reasonably clear about, we look at these three things when we're thinking about how to change policy. Do you think either the Bank of England or the ECB is getting us more right?
1: I like the ECB's approach, because I think what they're doing is they're saying, here's our baseline forecast, the staff forecast, and then there are scenarios around that. So there's alternative scenarios. And I think providing alternative scenarios gives you a notion of, if things evolve differently than our baseline forecast, here's how we're likely to respond. And having the alternative scenarios gives the market information about how the central bank is likely to react if things turn out differently than the central bank has forecast. I was part of the group of 30 paper that we published in April this year, which made a series of recommendations for the Fed. One was to eliminate forward guidance, for example. But the other was to actually provide more information about the staff forecast and scenarios to get people a little bit away from the summary of economic projections, which is so focused on the modal forecast, as if this is the forecast that's actually likely to be realized in the future. If you go back and look at the track record of the SCP, it's pretty terrible in terms of what's actually happened relative to the SCP forecast. So I think having scenario analysis, which gives people a broader set of information about how the Federal Reserve would respond as different things turn out to be more important or less important than they expect, would be helpful.
0: Robin, do you see any better models out there?
2: So I have one story that perhaps is relevant, which is that many years ago at Goldman, I was also put in charge, in addition to running the FX team, I was put in charge for covering Canada. And this was not a promotion, because no one ever wanted to cover poor Canada.
1: I did that too, Robin. I had the same experience.
0: And you didn't do so badly, so, you know.
2: Well, Bill, then I am in good footsteps. But anyway, so Canada did a rollback of forward guidance after Carney was the Bank of Canada governor, and his successor was Poloz. And a lot of what is playing out now at the Fed played out exactly back then for Canada. There were a lot of criticisms that we don't know what's going on. What is the reaction function? Who do we listen to? Market volatility went up. He also cast doubt on the inflation metrics that the Bank of Canada was following and introduced a bunch of new ones. So there's lots of parallels there too. And in the end, I think that episode was navigated with markets pivoting to new inflation metrics, data sensitivity, what I referred to just now for treasury yields, went up. So markets learn, but it was an adjustment. And of course, we have another such episode, which also involves Mark Carney, because he's been in so many central banks, which is the Bank of England. Yeah. And the shift to Governor Bailey also has involved less forward guidance and this cacophony, Stephanie, that you mentioned. So I am a fan of that, because I think it is transparent. Now, of course, it means you've got more voices, but the market is a very smart animal, and it'll figure out who are the voices that we should listen to and who are the voices that we can safely ignore.
0: Well, and Mark Carney, of course, won't like to be reminded of any of this, because when he went to the Bank of England, he then had a not very good experience with forward guidance, became known as the unreliable boyfriend for not sticking with his promises. But that's all forgotten now. Now he's, you know, holding up the global liberal order. Okay, we've basically run out of time. I guess it's worthwhile sort of stepping back a bit, especially for those who last tuned in to this topic, worried about this Trump pick, putting the entire institution of the Fed at risk, potentially getting rid of all of the giving into demands to sack lots of the regional governors. Some were pricing in a big reduction in interest rates beyond what the economy could justify when this new, at that point, unnamed chair came in. I mean, I guess you

0: And so, you know, I hope that the Fed isn't politicized. And I think, you know, it's in Kevin Warsh's interest to act in a way to show that it's not politicized. And I think he said all the right things about central bank independence and his commitment to keep inflation at 2%. But, you know, at the end of the day, people will be judged by actions rather than words. And so we'll have to wait and see how this plays out. I mean, my advice to him is to do your job as best you can and tune out the president, because you have the job today. That's the only way to success. If you start to listen to the president and start to try to lean in his direction, and if people sort of get wind of that, they would be in some difficulty. I mean, just the whole story about President Trump's phone calls with Warsh just raises a question that I think if I was the Fed chairman, I wouldn't want to have that question raised.
1: Just as a last point, how much of that is kind of also embedded in some of the pricing in markets? Or do you think it's just much more a focus on, for example, the debt situation?
2: Stephanie, we did one of these podcasts 2 months ago with John Authors on the global debt situation, right? And I think since then, the situation around Japan has gotten worse.
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5: A new poll shows how deep the dissatisfaction runs for Seattle Mayor Katie Wilson. Just 2 out of 10 people surveyed say they approve of Wilson's job performance. This new poll from Change Washington surveyed 452 registered Seattle voters. And the recall petition filed against Wilson is going to court. The hearing is scheduled for Monday, August 31st. In other news, we're learning what happened in the minutes before the late July crash of a Kenmore Air float plane. The preliminary report from the National Transportation Safety Board revealed the pilot had reported bad weather. And while trying to return to Susha Island, the plane crashed into the rocky shore. And parts of Mount Rainier National Park are opening back up amid a wildfire. The White River Campground and the Wonderland Trail are now accessible. I'm Lillian James. 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
5: Get ready for clear skies and high temperatures. Thursday is going to be the definition of summer. We'll start the day in the low 60s with nothing but clear skies, and those are expected to last the entire day. You can expect to feel the high around 80 in the late afternoon. And don't forget the sunscreen. The UV is expected to peak at 7, which is considered high. I'm Lillian James. 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
5: 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I'm Sarah Holder, and today on the show, we're talking about New York City Council's attempt to take on Amazon's delivery driver model.
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18: This is why I'm proud to support the Delivery Protection Act.
5: The Delivery Protection Act was introduced in New York City Council last year. And last week, the mayor announced his support. The bill would establish a licensing system for last-mile facilities, which are the final sorting and distribution sites before packages get to customers. It would also make companies like Amazon responsible for employing workers at those facilities, the workers who do the delivering. Amazon has come out against the bill, and it's poured $5 million into a campaign to defeat it. In response to Bloomberg's reporting, a spokesperson said the bill is, quote, forcing us to consider relocating delivery operations outside of the city, unquote. Something the spokesperson said could lead to slower and more expensive delivery service. They said Amazon is trying to work, quote, collaboratively with the city council, unquote, to prevent that outcome. This fight over worker classification has been a long time coming.
22: This is part of a larger phenomenon. I call it the who's the boss problem in the U.S. economy.
5: Josh Idelson is a senior reporter at Bloomberg covering labor and work.
22: You have many workers who are core to a company's brand. Drivers for Uber, coders for Google, cashiers for McDonald's, who are generating a lot of profit for a company and following rules set by that company, but on paper are not considered by that company to be their employees.
23: It's been this legally murky area for decades that companies have just been able to kind of swim in.
5: Bloomberg e-commerce reporter Spencer Soper says if the Delivery Protection Act passes, it could make things a lot less murky, at least in New York. But the implications could reach much further.
23: It obliterates this delivery service partner model that they've built nationally, internationally, actually. It obliterates it in New York. And so that's why Amazon is so worried about this, because they do see it as this test case.
5: I'm Sarah Holder, and this is The Big Take from Bloomberg News. Today on the show, New York City Council takes on Amazon's delivery driver model and tries to answer that crucial question. Who's the boss?
22: Amazon has an army of hundreds of thousands of drivers delivering millions of packages who are on paper employed not by Amazon, but by what Amazon calls delivery service partners. Much, much smaller businesses who Amazon contracts with to manage these drivers.
5: Bloomberg's Josh Idelson says these drivers have similar concerns as gig workers like Uber drivers, but they're classified differently.
22: Often when people talk about gig workers, they're talking about workers who are classified by the company they're working for as independent contractors, 1099, people who are no one else's employee on paper, subcontracted workers like fast food cashiers or content moderators for some tech companies or these delivery drivers, often they are classified as W-2 employees, meaning they have to be paid minimum wage and so on, but employees of somebody that most Americans have never heard of. In both cases, you have a big, famous, powerful company that says it is not the employer of a group of workers.
0: And Spencer, why does the company use this model? What are the benefits for Amazon?
23: If you look at what the benefits of this model can be, it does separate the type of benefits workers can get. So if Amazon were employing all of these drivers directly, it would have to offer them the same health and medical benefits as like employees on Amazon's payroll. The way they do this now, it's up to those smaller companies to decide what kind of benefits to offer. And you can see some disparity in the benefits level. It also comes down to liability. There's so many other things that you pay into for having employees, things like workers' compensation insurance, unemployment insurance, the insurance on the vehicles. And so all of these things through a subcontracted model, it puts Amazon at arm's length. It's not a nice clean break. They're not completely removed from it, but it definitely blurs the situation when bad things happen. Like someone gets into a car accident, someone slips and hurts themselves, someone gets bit by a dog. These are all things that can regularly happen in the course of home delivery, and it just muddies the waters a bit when it comes time to say, okay, who's responsible?
0: What does the company say about why it works with these delivery service partners and doesn't hire its drivers directly?
22: Amazon says that they believe small businesses in local communities know best and that those businesses are managing their own business.
0: Josh, you wrote about a recent effort to get Amazon to recognize a group of its subcontracted drivers as direct employees. Tell us about that effort.
22: A couple years ago in Palmdale, California, a group of drivers signed up to unionize with the Teamsters. And what was particularly unusual about this situation is the business owner, Jonathan Irvin, owner of Battle Tested Strategies, did not fight the workers' effort to unionize and agreed to recognize the union and negotiate. The union argued that Amazon was a joint employer along with BTS, and that because Amazon, they said, was a joint employer, Amazon was also obligated to negotiate when these workers chose to unionize. When the business owner agreed to recognize the union, Amazon had already said that it was shutting off the contract with BTS. And from Amazon's perspective, this business owner and the Teamsters were trying to foist collective bargaining onto Amazon. From the union's perspective and the perspective of workers that I talked to, Amazon had so much control over the operations that it was really the boss of these workers. And when the majority of them chose to unionize, it was on Amazon to negotiate about the terms. And the workers brought a case to the U.S. National Labor Relations Board, arguing that Amazon really was also legally their boss, a so-called joint employer, and therefore that Amazon had violated the law by refusing to negotiate with them.
0: So the workers brought their case to the NLRB. Why was this legal challenge so significant?
22: This was a potential pivotal test case about whether judge and agency members, the members of the National Labor Relations Board, would rule Amazon to be the boss of a group of these subcontracted delivery drivers. There was a hope from labor organizers that this case in California would establish a significant precedent. That case, when Joe Biden was president, reached the point of the government issuing a complaint against Amazon, alleging that Amazon was the boss of these workers. And it was proceeding even in the first year of the second Trump administration. There was a trial underway, and the proceedings came to a halt mid-trial after a former attorney for Amazon became the general counsel of the National Labor Relations Board under President Trump.
0: So what ended up happening with this case after Trump installed this new general counsel at the NLRB?
22: the general counsel's office reached a settlement in which Amazon was not deemed the joint employer of these workers, and the issue was diffused. What we did get out of this case is thousands of pages of internal company documents that shed new light on how Amazon governs not only what drivers deliver, but when they deliver it, where they drive, the turns that they make to get from one stop to another, the cleanliness of their fingernails, what they post on social media. And the documents in that case, from the perspective of some of the drivers and advocates, strengthen the argument that this is another example of a company wanting to have its cake and offload the calories and the cleanup of the crumbs to somebody else.
2: And what did Amazon say when you presented your reporting drawn from these documents that gave you new insights into the level of control Amazon appears to have over the people it calls its subcontractors?
22: Amazon says that some of the assignments it makes are suggestions and not mandates. Amazon says that delivery service partners run their own business independently and that it has the delivery service partner program because local businesses know best how to operate successfully in their communities.
2: And how did the Teamsters Union respond to this NLRB settlement? What has the next course of action been for them?
22: The Teamsters have continued to fight this settlement. They have pointed out that the general counsel of the NLRB formerly was an outside attorney for Amazon. There's been congressional inquiry into her decision not to recuse herself in this case. The Teamsters Union, they say, drivers at dozens of these so-called delivery service partners have signed up to organize with the Teamsters. The union has also been pushing at the city level for legislation to force companies like Amazon to directly employ drivers.
2: And Spencer, how did this case and the outcome from this case pave the way for this effort we're seeing in New York City?
23: With the NLRB and the union question, there was all of this anticipation, like finally we'll get some clarity about whether Amazon is the boss, but there was no clarity. And so what we're seeing in New York is a recognition about how murky this is, how there's really no traction on anything at the federal level to clarify it. And so as you have a city council and mayor stepping in and saying, you know what, we're going to tidy this up.
2: This has been the Big Take Podcast on Bloomberg Radio. I'm Sarah Holder, and I spoke with Josh Idelson and Spencer Soper about New York City Council's attempt to take on Amazon's delivery driver model. You can hear the rest of the episode.
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10: From ABC News, I'm Dave Packer. A police helicopter and a small airplane collided in the skies over Pennsylvania Wednesday night. It happened during a training exercise at Carlisle Regional Airport, minutes from the state capital of Harrisburg. Lieutenant Colonel George Bivens with the Pennsylvania State Police.
12: As that Cessna came down along that runway, for an unknown reason, it veered hard to the right at the last moment.
10: The pilot of the Cessna 150 was killed. All on board that helicopter, two Pennsylvania state troopers, both expected to survive. Five Americans have died in a helicopter crash in Kenya. That, according to the State Department, local authorities say seven people total were on board. No survivors. President Trump saying he's reducing the scheduled joint military exercises with South Korea and saying he's meeting with North Korean dictator Kim Jong-un later this year.
13: I felt that to do a massive war exercise, I thought that was very insulting to somebody that, frankly, has been, during my term at least, very well behaved.
10: Reaction from North Korean state media, quote, "We regard it as one unworthy of comment and have no interest in it at all," and saying there's no knowledge of any discussions between Trump and Kim. The family of Nolan Wells Wednesday marking what would have been his 19th birthday with a vigil and an outreach to supporters. They want to keep the search for answers into his mysterious death on Horn Island, a barrier island about 10 miles from the Gulf Coast, active. The family's attorney, Ben Crump.
14: We're trying to work collaboratively to work with the district attorney's office. Obviously, the Congressional Black Caucus has asked for the FBI to open an investigation.
10: The U.S. national debt reaching a staggering milestone, surpassing $40 trillion. This just 5 months after the U.S. hit a record $39 trillion debt in March. 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
27: The King County Prosecuting Attorney's Office has completed its review of a recall petition filed against Seattle Mayor Katie Wilson, and now it's going to court. If the judge approves the recall petition, supporters will have 180 days to gather 69,000 signatures to get the recall on the ballot. At an executive order signing Wednesday morning, Chris Daniels with Como News asked Wilson about this effort.
28: So that is a legal process that will be playing out. I'm focused on leading the city and on making it an affordable place for people to live, and that's the work that we're here to discuss today.
27: The hearing is scheduled for Monday, August 31st. Meanwhile, the mass shooting at the Bight of Seattle last month put a spotlight on safety in the city. But a new poll finds that's not the number one concern of voters. Northwest News Radio's Denise Whitaker explains.
29: 4 out of 10 voters say taxes and the cost of living are their biggest concerns in this new poll from Change Washington. Public safety and homelessness rank next, each a concern amongst roughly one quarter of the registered voters who answered the survey. But when it came to job performance by Mayor Katie Wilson, 6 out of 10 said they disapprove of her performance, 22% approved. When asked for comment, the mayor's office sent me a statement that in part says their focus remains on making life safer and more affordable for the people of Seattle. Denise Whitaker, Northwest News Radio.
27: And in other news, Washington's wildfires have racked up a high bill this year. Within 1 month, it has cost the state $207 million to battle 20 wildfires. The Washington State Standard reports this is more than two-thirds of what the Department of Natural Resources spent over the last state fiscal year on the same topic. That number includes firefighting costs, but does not include disaster recovery. According to the Standard, the expenses are split among local, state, and federal agencies. I'm Lillian James. 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
29: Ferguson faces a lot of criticism over his ideas for how to plug a $2.3 billion budget shortfall.
11: And a promise from the governor.
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18: Our conversation with Miles Brundage, executive director at Avery. We are talking about the recent OpenAI Hugging Face incident and whether advanced AI can be developed safely.
19: Tracy, I have a warning for you. I don't think you're going to like this. I have a new crank crusade that I'm going to go on. I know you love my crank crusade.
29: Oh, good.
19: Yes.
29: I should keep a running list of like everything that you're obsessed with for 2 weeks and then 2 weeks later.
19: No, some of them I've stuck with for years, but
29: tungsten cubes.
19: Yeah.
29: Yield buggery.
19: Yeah, no, that some of these. Yeah, exactly. I actually think we should retire the term AI.
29: Okay, why?
19: I think we should just call it intelligence. I think that...
29: I've already seen the tweets, so I know where you're going.
19: This view that it's, quote, artificial intelligence implies, to my mind, that there is some fundamentally different way that these reasons and models behave. That it's like, oh, this is, like, different from humans. But I think increasingly we see, in all kinds of domains, that the form of intelligence that they express... It often looks quite human to me, and I don't know, like, how useful it is to have this word A that distinguishes between how humans talk and BS and reasons and the models do.
29: I mean, the difference is the distinguishing factor is that one is undertaken by humans and one is undertaken by models or platforms, right?
19: So, let's call it computer intelligence or machine intelligence or silicon intelligence.
29: All right. What is the usefulness in making this distinction?
19: The usefulness, I believe, in making this distinction is to no longer delude ourselves that the emergent behaviors of these phenomenon are radically different than things humans would do. Now, first of all, just on a capability standpoint, so for example, LLMs, I don't know if it's famously something I'm interested in, they're very good at BSing and they're bad at chess. Which sounds like me. They're very good at kind of coming up with plausible stories, et cetera. And it sounds like me. And then furthermore, they are able to reason with themselves to justify certain things that maybe have been encoded into themselves as bad. So everyone, we have some sense of morals, but most people at various times will find a way to violate some principle that we have. Because we can reason about it and then arrive at the conclusion as like, oh, we should do it, including our susceptibility to peer pressure, classic form of a way humans might sort of violate something they believe because they see other humans are doing it.
29: Sure. I mean, I think there are some variations here. So one of the things that we have been finding out with these models is that they do sometimes seem to take things very literally, right?
19: Yeah.
29: If you tell them to go and beat a benchmark without telling them that these are the restrictions on you actually figuring this problem out or beating the benchmark, they will do whatever it takes.
19: Sure.
29: Right? So I don't know if the problem is like a lack of morals or the fact that like they're very literal sometimes and like very defined by their parameters, which in my mind still gets back to like a sort of artificialness about it that's less organic and like less, again, moralistic in nature.
19: Well, you know, I think if you took a list of, you know, 100 students at Harvard and you gave them a test, some percentage of them will cheat. They will, like...
29: I'm sure there'd be an autistic person who would be like, I am going to do exactly whatever it takes.
19: No, totally. I never cheated in college. But, like, there are, like, people who will, like, these behaviors that we associate with humans, it's like, oh, I really have to pass this test. I absolutely need an A, will justify a reason for them to plagiarize or cheat on some test. That seems to me like a very human thing.
29: Go on. I can't wait for the next 3 weeks of the online campaign to change AI.
19: Well, it's going to be very difficult because the industry is entirely set on AI, but I don't, so I'm not optimistic, but this is going to be my crusade that we should call it machine intelligence or computer intelligence or just intelligence. But anyway, as we've been alluding to, there's these extraordinary hacks, the OpenAI Hugging Face Institute, and basically, if like you are building a model and it hasn't escaped a sandbox yet, it probably means you're falling behind. As it's clearly a thing that is emerging through it. All the Frontier Labs, Anthropic had an incident, Meta had an incident. It's almost like the mark of like, okay, you've built something reasonably strong.
29: Yeah. Also, Kimmy had an incident too. So this is the thing. In my mind, you hear about all these attacks, all the models going wild, as they say. And the big question is, like, is this actually the equivalent of some superhuman cyborg, like, tunneling out of Alcatraz and coming up with some master plan to achieve its set goal or purpose? Or is it the equivalent of, like, some Roomba that you ordered from Amazon who's found, like, a door that was left open and it just rolls gently outside? That seems to be part of the issue that everyone is trying to discern right now.
19: Yeah, I think that's a great way to put it. And, of course, still day one for this industry. They're going to get stronger. And there seems to be, from the AI discourse that I follow, quite a big gap between the sort of sense of alarm that people have in the industry about can these models be safely developed and get more advanced to do productive pro-social things or not. And then a huge gap between like Washington and DC, who's like, I have no idea like how seriously they're really taking this as like an urgent matter right now.
29: Yeah. And I've seen some people also talk about these incidents as a marketing tool for the hyperscalers, right? And they're always like, well, you know, of course they want us to believe that this technology is really incredible and powerful. And they also want to make us believe that they're being sensible and humanitarian in some ways, I guess, by disclosing what exactly has happened. But I have a lot of questions on the disclosures as well, because of course, so far, they are just coming from the companies themselves.
19: Totally. And beyond that, the other thing is like, well, if you're one of the leading labs, maybe you want to impose tight regulations on development to hold off competition. So all kinds of reasoning or motivated reasoning, potentially. Anyway, we should talk to someone who actually knows what they're talking about. And we really do have the perfect guest, someone who's right in this. He's actually previously at OpenAI for 6 years, but now he's the executive director at the nonprofit Avery, which is trying to establish safety and auditing approaches to this, working on both the technical side and the policy side of this ongoing phenomenon. So, Miles Brundage, thank you so much for coming on Oddlots.
0: Yeah, thanks for inviting me.
19: Why don't you just give us the quick description of what's your background, what Avery is?
0: Yeah, so this was kind of the most important issue, auditing, that I concluded I should focus on after I left OpenAI. You know, as you said, I was there for 6 years and I wanted to be more independent of industry. And I think there need to be people who are familiar with the technology and how the industry works, but who are pushing for changes on the outside. And essentially what we're trying to achieve is make AI more of a boring type of infrastructure, like financial statements, where there's a standard process for checking the paperwork, checking that the claims are accurate and so forth, rather than this kind of thing that's happening in a silo. And it's these kind of tech people making decisions behind closed doors. And so we're pushing for what we call frontier AI auditing, which is basically the companies that are building the most dangerous systems. They should basically have third-party experts poking around, checking the claims that they're making, running their own tests, and making sure that this is, you know, a safe and secure technology.
29: How worried should we be that you were at OpenAI
2: and decided there is this need for a sort of third party evaluator of models for safety purposes.
0: Yeah, I mean, reasonably worried. Although I will say that, like, this has started to become an area of consensus. Even a lot of people in industry are now saying that this is needed. And I think, you know, if you kind of read between the lines of what a lot of companies are saying, I mean, obviously there's the more cynical, like, regulatory capture take, which we could discuss. But my perception of it is that they're basically issuing a cry for help, which is like, we aren't able to regulate ourselves because we're locked in this competition and we want someone to step in and impose some kind of minimum floor and audit all of us so that we can, you know, it's not like Sam having to trust Dario or Dario having to trust Sam, which is not going to work for various reasons, but you want third parties enforcing reasonable standards.
19: Just maybe this helps express the sort of policy industry gap, but when you were at OpenAI and you were thinking of leaving, what did you see as the gap between what you were watching being developed versus what you saw as the public's understanding or lack of understanding?
0: Yeah, so when I left OpenAI, it was just around the time of the model called O1, which was the first reasoning model that OpenAI put out. And they put out this graph showing that it got better and better with a longer chain of thought. So the more time you give the model to think, the better answers it's able to come up with. And so, like many people at OpenAI, I'd been seeing things like that for a while and kind of being like, okay, this is the next scaling paradigm, in the same way that making a bigger model had shown results in GPT-2, GPT-3, GPT-4, GPT-5, like just making the model bigger and training it on more data was giving really great results. When I left OpenAI, I was starting to worry about this reasoning paradigm of like, okay, this is the next kind of way in which we're going to be scaling up. The models are going to get really good at math. They're going to get really good at coding and potentially various other tasks where you can get better and better through reinforcement learning. And that was something that, you know, I didn't feel like society was really ready for. Mm.
2: So far, all of the big incidents of the models going wild seem to have taken place in the testing environment. So models like escaping their sandbox and going off and doing something nefarious, including impersonating actual people to try to get people to change code on GitHub, which is just like amazing. And I have this picture of like a computer screen wearing a fake mustache going like, hello, fellow coders.
19: The T-1000. Like,
2: Anyway, is this like, is this a model problem or is this a
19: That's a very funny image.
2: I know. Is this a model problem or is this a test design problem?
0: Yeah, I think there are two things going on at once. One is that it's just a very weird technology that's created in a very different way than we're used to. It's not people like writing lines of code manually. The actual files that make up the models are like gigabytes, you know, terabytes. They're these massive files with gazillions of numbers. And the only way to figure out what those numbers should be is through experience and through a learning process, which is very different from the way normal software is made. And so there's a lot we don't understand about the basic nature of the technology. That's one problem. At the same time, there's this competitive dynamic to get things out the door quickly, make sure that the security and safety protections that you're putting in place don't slow down researchers too much and don't prevent getting products out the door. And when everyone is in this competitive, you know, competitive dynamic, that means that you aren't necessarily always doing all of the safety work that you would like to do.
2: Stay tuned for more of our conversation with Miles Brundage, executive director of the nonprofit Avery. We are talking about recent safety incidents involving frontier models, how to actually make this technology safe. To hear the full conversation, subscribe to Oddlots wherever you get your podcasts. I'm Tracy Alloway.
19: And I'm Joe Weisenthal, and this is Oddlots on Bloomberg Radio.
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19: This is Odd Lots on Bloomberg Radio. I'm Joe Wasenthal.
2: And I'm Tracy Alloway.
19: Today's episode is looking at AI safety. Do we need auditors and regulators to ensure that only healthy models are released into the world? We are speaking with Miles Brundage, executive director at the nonprofit Avery.
2: When we talk about those types of constitutions and encoding principles, like I've scanned the Anthropic one, like a lot of it seems to make sense. To what degree is that actually hard-coded into the models, though? And, like, to what degree are those principles left up to the model's own subjectivity? Because we've all seen the sci-fi movies where it's like, oh, no, the robots can't physically kill humans, right? Like, they have some, like, thing in their hardwire that prevents them from doing it, and then inevitably it goes wrong in some way.
0: Yeah, so it's not hardwired and that's part or hard-coded, and that's part of why we see some of these things. It's very different from a software where there's deterministic proof that X, Y, and Z behavior can't happen. It's more like a tendency or kind of a bias towards a certain kind of behavior. And then there's the question, and this is why you have these like batteries of tests to say, okay, how strong is that tendency? How much does it actually care about following these rules? And we've gotten better over time at saying, okay, given a spec or a constitution, make sure that it generally follows it, but it's not foolproof. And you need to also think about the larger kind of, you know, box that you're putting the system in. And that can sometimes be more deterministic. And so this is actually what happened with some of these recent incidents you mentioned, like the OpenAI Hugging Face thing. So there were kind of two things happening at once. One is the model was not necessarily behaving exactly as it was supposed to, or at least it's like unclear. But then also they didn't have it in a very secure box, which is a software side of things. That's like more deterministic software that in principle you should be able to do a very good job at.
19: Yeah, so these things aren't hard-coded in the way a deterministic software is. One way to think about them is, and people, they're kind of grown, right, in a lab, or they're subject to an evolutionary process, and we want to prune the bad ones so that the living models and the descendants of those models inherit the behaviors of the good ones. I'm curious, like, in development, so like one of the fears, for example, is that in safety testing, the model does not actually learn safety. It actually learns how to say the things that the human evaluators say, this is safe. And so this is the sort of like playing possum sort of risk that it's like, yeah, I'm good. You know, yeah, I would rush in and save the child from the falling burning. I wouldn't do this, but it's always saying that. Let's start there. Like, is that a real thing? Is there evidence that the models understand when they're being evaluated on morals and then produce answers that just look like good moral answers?
0: Yeah, they've gotten much more evaluation aware in the past few years, just as they've gotten smarter. And sometimes this even goes to extremes, like some of the Gemini models from Google are constantly thinking that they're being evaluated even when they're not. And so
2: that's a good life lesson. We're all being evaluated constantly.
0: Yeah. Yeah. And so I would say that like, the concern would be that they will basically learn to pass the test, but they don't actually care about the thing that you're testing for. So they'll understand, but they don't necessarily care. And this is why a lot of people are concerned about like a false sense of security that, okay, it looks like 99% of the time they pass the test, but do they actually care about the thing that we're trying to push them towards, or are they just really good test takers?
19: Well, so this relates to something else I've been thinking of. So a model will not survive. It will not be given GPUs and electricity if it consistently says bad things and looks like it's evil, and that's totally understandable. I'm now curious, like, in the flip side, okay, let's say we're just doing a math eval, or we're doing a cyber eval or a chess puzzle eval or a translation eval. Is it possible that, well, if they fail that eval, if they're really bad at doing math, then they're not going to get GPUs and electricity. Is it possible that in that eval environment, they're more likely to do something that we would call antisocial or sociopathic or hacking because of this, again, evil awareness, like, oh, if I don't get the answers to this cyber quiz, then I'm done. And they're going to go with like some other branch of the model. Could those technical parts of the development actually create an impulse to perform cheating?
0: Yeah, and I mean, a lot of the time the companies are specifically trying to get the worst case behavior out of the model. And so, like, you need to have context in order to interpret some of these incidents. It's not always quite as crazy or scary as it is, but some of it is pretty crazy and scary. And I think I would be much less concerned if it was just happening when there was, like, cyber evaluations being done, and it was just a matter of, like, okay, they're trying really hard to impress us, and they want to hack really hard. I think it's more... The problem is that this is like a special case of a larger phenomenon of the models being having this tendency to cheat and cut corners. I see it happen in my daily life. Like sometimes the model will get lazy and kind of like make up a citation or something that, you know, it's hard to prove because the companies don't give you access to the full chain of thought of what the model is doing. But there are a lot of things that happen in the wild that sure seem like some kind of misalignment of values or laziness or not caring necessarily about the task so much as kind of pretending to do the task.
2: I have a lot of questions on this, but I just want to go back to something you said about testing for both sort of good and bad cyber tasks, I guess. Why do we ask the models to, like, try to find vulnerabilities or exploits in the first place? Like, exploit Jim sounds kind of bad. Like, why do you want the world's most advanced technology trying to, like, find vulnerabilities? And then you have these situations where, like, sometimes they do and sometimes they actually enact on them. Why is that a thing?
0: Yeah, so I think there are two things going on at once. One is, like, we just want to understand what the worst case scenario is. And right now, there's this whole White House kind of pseudo secret process for saying, like, what's a scary cyber model? And then sometimes the government will ask companies to hold things back. And so in order to do things like that, you need to have some threshold for what counts as a scary cyber model. And so companies have these tests that they, and also academics and others develop these tests to say, okay, how dangerous would this be to put in the hands of a malicious party? So that's one part. The other part is that a lot of the time these are useful for defensive purposes if they are being done with the right intent. And that's why it's really hard to solve this just from like the model perspective, like, because the model might think that it's interacting with a user who is trying to do defensive cybersecurity, and you trick it into thinking, oh, this is for red teaming, this is for penetration testing, but actually it's being misused as part of some ransomware campaign or something like that. And so these tools, when used in the right ways, are extremely useful for finding vulnerabilities that you can then patch before the bad guys do, kind of simulating attackers to figure out what are the gaps in your company or organization's defenses. But, you know, the concern is that once it's out in the wild, either open source or a closed model that maybe is easy to jailbreak, then all sorts of people are going to use it. And so you kind of want to know what you're getting into.
19: Right. Like if I have a website, I might want to run the model. It's like, oh, look over this website that I own. Tell me if there are any security bugs in there that I should patch before deploying. But you could not be the owner of the website and say, look at this website that I own. Tell me if there are any bugs that I need to patch deploying. And then that exact same process, when I do it is good, when you do it is bad, or vice versa. And so you can see how the exact same capability is like not necessarily good or bad per se, depending on
2: it's
19: the user.
2: It's a very philosophical conversation.
19: No, but like you have to be, right? Because it's like we're training.
2: What is good?
19: We're... This is the other...
2: Don't even, on moral relativism.
19: Don't even get me started, but like, this is my whole... Never mind, I have a whole rant.
0: Well, so this distinction between like the model as the unit of analysis versus the larger system and the platform as like the unit of analysis is really important because a lot of the early thinking on safety and testing and so forth was very focused on just like, what's the risk of this model? Let's patch it. Let's make it aligned. But the real world is complicated. It matters who's using it. It matters how strong are society's defenses against these things. And so that's kind of why as, you know, as someone who's thinking about what third party safety and security auditing looks like, we kind of want to look at the whole company. So for example, are they being careful about making sure that they're putting the technology in the right hands? What are their decision-making processes around when it's appropriate to launch, you know, a model to, you know, a billion users? That's like, those are different. Those are related to the question of how safe is the model, but they're kind of different questions. And we kind of need to look at that larger perspective.
19: Well, so like, let's talk about the OpenAI Hugging Face. I was actually on vacation when it happened, but I did Lee, look at my phone and try to read up on it. But there were two things. When I first saw it, I was like, oh, they were doing a hack. They were building a hacking test and it hacked. And so maybe it just sort of internalized that I'm doing a hack exam, whatever. But there are two things that have like emerged since then. One is this sort of like coordinated swarm aspect. And I'd love to like really hear you describe it and what stood out to you. And then the questions of like, oh, OpenAI itself may have been aware of misaligned behavior early on before they really shut it down. But why don't you, in your telling of the OpenAI Hugging Face incident, as more details have come to light, like, why don't you sort of tell us the story, like, as what stood out to you?
0: Yeah, so a couple things stood out to me. I mean, one is just that this and all the other recent incidents, you know, were happening to models that were not even necessarily intended to be externally deployed. It was supposed to be inside baseball, no one's business, that kind of thing. And that kind of points to problems with

0: internet. And so they started kind of leaving messages to their future selves or future versions of the same model family. And they developed what they call the message board. And essentially it was like, there are kind of various technical details, but by the end of it, it was kind of these like file names that started with like ZZ or whatever. And then like a long kind of like coded message so that, you know, if you're a human looking at the folder, you wouldn't necessarily notice. But then at the bottom, there are all these files and the models learn to decode these.
1: 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We're speaking with Miles Brundage, executive director at the nonprofit Avery. I'm Tracy Alloway.
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4: A new poll shows how deep the dissatisfaction runs for Seattle Mayor Katie Wilson. Just 2 out of 10 people surveyed say they approve of Wilson's job performance. This new poll from Change Washington surveyed 452 registered Seattle voters. And the recall petition filed against Wilson is going to court. The hearing is scheduled for Monday, August 31st. In other news, we're learning what happened in the minutes before the late July crash of a Kenmore Air float plane. The preliminary report from the National Transportation Safety Board revealed the pilot had reported bad weather, and while trying to return to Susha Island, the plane crashed into the rocky shore. And parts of Mount Rainier National Park are opening back up amid a wildfire. The White River Campground and the Wonderland Trail are now accessible. I'm Lillian James. 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
4: Get ready for clear skies and high temperatures. Thursday is going to be the definition of summer. We'll start the day in the low 60s with nothing but clear skies, and those are expected to last the entire day. You can expect to feel the high around 80 in the late afternoon. And don't forget the sunscreen. The UV is expected to peak at 7, which is considered high. I'm Lillian James. 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
18: And I'm Tracy Alloway.
15: On today's show, we're discussing AI safety with Avery Executive Director Miles Brundage. Models are trained not to hack, right? Like, this is like a core thing. Like, this is bad. Like, you, and this is what the entire field of AI say, we've been working on this for years. Why didn't they just not obey this enforced thing? It's been enforced over and over. I'm sure it's in all their different things. Don't hack.
19: Well, I think there's going to be a whole detailed investigation and so forth, so I might get things wrong here. But my understanding is that part of what happened in the OpenAI case is that some of the safeguards were removed in order to kind of elicit this worst case behavior. And so, and I think that it's kind of like gain of function research in biology, where you're like making a virus more dangerous in order to study, or at least that's the claim, is in order to study the safety properties. And I think there's reasons to do that in the AI case. But I also think this shows that it's easier said than done. If you're going to be, we are now at a point in this kind of capability trajectory where things that humans think are good in terms of security protections often will be weak compared to these increasingly very good hacking systems that, you know, you think you have it all kind of buttoned up, but it's able to break out relatively easily.
18: How much should we take away from the fact that Hugging Face was actually able to protect or defend itself using a Chinese open source model, both in terms of, like, I guess, capabilities, but then also in terms of regulation and safety policy? Because if in the West you have the government now saying that it wants to, like, evaluate the models in some way, or it wants to make sure that they're all being pioneered by frontier labs with some supervision. Meanwhile, China is, you know, developing open source models much more rapidly that are potentially much more adaptable. Like, how should we interpret all of that?
19: Yeah, I mean, I'm hopeful that we start to have more US-based open source options. And, like, I think there has started to be a kind of sense of pressure and encouragement from the White House and from industry as a whole to say, okay, like, this is crazy that we're relying on Chinese models. Let's invest more in this. You know, it's easier said than done for various reasons, but we'll see how that plays out. But right now, that's the situation we're in, is that a lot of companies are just defaulting towards Chinese models because they're the one that's available. Don't want to say, oh, okay, I'm going to use an American model because I don't want to use the Chinese model. They don't want to put themselves at a disadvantage by using a weaker model. And so, yeah, I mean, I think it's a big problem in a lot of respects. I mean, it's good in the sense that there are much more things you can do with an open source model. And right now, at least, it seems like this allows more innovation, allows more research on these open source models. But, like, at some point, we're going to reach a point where open sourcing a model is going to be more of a questionable decision. And so it's interesting to see that recently the White House has indicated that they're thinking about, oh, maybe this kind of testing regime should include open source models as well. And so what does that look like long term? Does that mean that things are going to get bottled up within the companies because it's considered unsafe to open source things? I don't really know. I mean, honestly, like, no one really has a clear long term plan here. Most people are not expecting the technology to get to this point so quickly.
15: So we're still waiting, like, the full release of the security incident. But, you know, obviously more and more is coming out. And some folks from OpenAI, they gave a presentation recently at the Black Hat conference where they did reveal some more. I'm reading this quote. It's from Zvi's Substack, who we've had on the podcast, Zvi Moshevitz. And this is, like, the line. They released some of the internal chain of thought. I understand that they had some, like, of the sort of classifier safeguards removed, but still we would hope that they would have some deeper intuitions that don't rely just on the safeguard settings. And it says, external infrastructure is outside intended scope. So that means they understood that there was something that was, like, not the test. And then it said, however task impossible, peers doing it, we should continue. This is the point in it where I say, like, why are we calling this artificial intelligence? This is exactly how a group of people reasons among themselves to do something that is outside the intended scope. This is very human ways of justifying something that someone told you not to do it, but your peers are doing it.
19: I think there's some of that. I think there are many ways in which the kind of same pressures that led to human nature, human instincts and so forth, like survival in a group and collective intelligence and so forth. Like, I think there's some of the same things are happening, particularly when there's these multi-agent training processes where the models can work together to solve tasks. So you should expect some similarities, but I think you also shouldn't overstate it either. I do think that there's a sense in which these AI systems are very alien and inhuman in the sense of how monomaniacal they can be about. Yeah, I mean, the kind of classic example, you know, from Nick Bostrom is like, yeah, producing as many paperclips as possible and then tiling the universe with paperclips. I think you see some elements of that here where it's not so much that they are like, they might say, oh, well, you know, this peer pressure, that kind of thing. But is that really the factor? Or is it just that they care about solving the problem at all costs and they don't really care if it maybe ends up making their peers look bad because they get caught hacking, but all they really care about is they're solving this cyber problem. And so I think it might be a mix of these things. We don't really know in this particular case. And the fact that it's not necessarily totally clear is itself a problem.
18: Also, it's not humans doing it. It's models. Like, that's the difference. But I have a legitimate question here, which is, so there's a British cybersecurity expert and he had a tweet. I think his name is David Card. He had a tweet. I'm not going to say it verbatim because then I'll get bleeped. Maybe I should get bleeped. The tweet was, if your AI starts hacking stuff, if you monitor what it's doing, you can turn the something power off. And this seems to be a debate. Like, if you're monitoring the tools that you're letting out into the world, tools probably is a bad word because they seem to be showing some like agency here, but can't you just turn this stuff off? Is there a kill switch?
19: Yeah, I mean, in some sense there is, in that like all the data centers have circuit breakers and so forth that you can kind of shut them off and so forth. But I wouldn't put too much stock in that. Like, we're not really preparing as a society for actually being able to do that if it's in a tough situation. So like, for example, in a couple of years from now, if all the hospitals are running on AI and we're like, okay, seems like maybe there's something funky with GPT-7 that's like maybe not misaligned. Well, okay, if we turn off, lots of people are going to die because it's running our healthcare system and it's running our financial system and so forth. And so I would say there's a distinction between the like physical possibility of turning things off and like, are we actually sleepwalking into a dangerous situation where it might not actually be a real option?
15: Okay, but on this monomaniacal aspect that you described them, a sort of intelligent model thinking about how it could be thwarted, one of the first things that it could rationally do is, well, let's first disable the security credentials of the people because someone might notice. And this seems to be here, like they sort of thought about the possibility that someone would circumvent that. So like, they might just say like, oh, like the person who goes in and has the switch, suddenly their badge doesn't work and they can't get into that building. But even on this like monomaniacal paperclip idea, and we say that feels really different. If someone said to me, Joe, I'm going to do awful things to you if you don't go out and build a lot of paperclips, like oh, why is Joe monomaniacally building paperclips all of a sudden? It's like, I have a threat to my survival. Someone is threatened to perhaps kill me or unplug me, deprive me of the energy I live. Of course I'm going to do that. Even that monomaniacal behavior, couldn't that just be a very, like, we might think it's on the surface, we might think, oh, this is deeply autistic, but couldn't this just be the survival impulse?
19: The way I put it is that like you get what you incentivize, not necessarily what you try to incentivize. And so I think forcing someone to make paper clips or whatever, like, yeah, that's not a great situation. And in some sense, that is what the evil person was intending. In this case, what we're doing is we're building these very complex training environments where there's like many different tasks. There's like cyber tasks. There's also writing tasks. There's also math tasks. And it's, you know, we're not necessarily fully understanding the behavior that we're trying to elicit. And I think that's part of what's going on, is that this like hacking thing is an example where it's like, okay, it seems like things went off the rails there, but how do you get the good behavior where you actually want to follow the user's request and you actually wanted to try really hard to solve this task? And, you know, I mean, this is, you know, in some sense, what we're seeing now is the kind of unintended consequence of companies trying to solve the problem of the AIs being lazy. So people used to, you may not recall, but people used to talk about AIs being lazy all the time. And in some sense, like, we've solved the laziness problem. They work really hard. They have these long chains of thoughts. They work together across, you can think of it as like across lives, like the model kind of gets, this copy gets deleted, but then another one carries on the work. So they're certainly not as lazy as they used to be, but they still have this kind of monomaniacal thing going on.
18: They're no longer lazy, but now they might be evil. That's a fun evolution. You know, a number of times in this conversation, we've mentioned that the full security incident report for the Hugging Face accident isn't actually out yet. What actually are the disclosure requirements for these types of, I guess, things that seem to be happening with some regularity?
19: Yeah, so very little. I'm not a lawyer, but my understanding is that it's like some lawyers at least think that OpenAI did not necessarily have to disclose this, at least if there was no crime involved. And then there's a debate about like, okay, was there a crime involved? So like something going wrong during the training process is something that currently companies are supposed to provide periodic reports to the government in general terms of like, hey, you know, we're having some issues with internal deployment, but they don't have a incident notification requirement unless there's kind of a risk of critical harm. And the definition of that is like 100 people die and like $1 billion in damage or something like that. And so it's the threshold for actually having to disclose these things to the government or to the public are very different than what you might expect. And this is one of the many kind of gaps between the kind of laws that were put in place a couple of years ago or that started being designed a couple of years ago based on the technology that was available then and then where we are now.
15: Why don't you give us a general vibe of the mood in AI world right now with respect to safety and all this, and then the mood in DC world, regulatory world, and how wide you perceive that gap?
19: Mm. Yeah, so I think fortunately, the gap is narrowing a bit, but it's starting from a huge gap. And so I'd say the way I would describe it like a year or so ago was that the people at the companies think they're, you know, building super intelligence in a couple years, that the kind of line is going up and to the right really quickly. It's exponential, et cetera, et cetera. And DC is asleep at the wheel. They have no idea what's going on. They think this is just chatbots, et cetera, et cetera. I would say a couple things have changed recently. One is the mythos kind of announcement / series of decisions that the government made about like locking down these cyber models that kind of raised this to being clearly a national security issue. And now it's kind of banks freaked out and talked with Secretary Bessent about that. And so like there was a bunch of like freaking out about the cyber situation. And then more recently, you could call this current situation like mythos 2.0 in that it's okay, systems, even when they're not widely deployed, they're breaking out and doing all these shenanigans. And so I would say there's starting to be more awareness.
18: This has been Odd Lots on Bloomberg Radio. I'm Tracy Alloway.
15: And I'm Joe Weisenthal.
18: To hear the rest of this episode and all of our other interviews, be sure to subscribe to Odd Lots.
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0: This is Robert De Niro. Hundreds of thousands of people have been killed by fentanyl poisoning. One of them was my beautiful grandson, Leo. 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
5: From ABC News, I'm Dave Packer. President Trump announcing economic D-Day on Iran, threatening countries that support Iran's economy in any way with tremendous economic consequences, calling it the, quote, most crushing economic operation ever taken. After scaling down planned military exercises with U.S. ally South Korea, President Trump shared a calendar event that might explain why.
6: Here at the White House, the president said that he would meet by the end of the year with North Korean dictator Kim Jong-un. Now, there is no indication as to when or where that meeting would happen, and no confirmation from the North Koreans about the meeting either.
5: ABC's Jonathan Carl. A police helicopter and a small airplane collided in the skies over Pennsylvania Wednesday night. It happened during a training exercise minutes from Harrisburg. Lieutenant Colonel George Bivens, Pennsylvania State Police.
25: As that Cessna came down along that runway, for an unknown reason, it veered hard to the right at the last moment.
5: The pilot of the Cessna killed. Two troopers on the helicopter survived. The NTSB will investigate. A safari helicopter crashed while on a tour of a remote part of Kenya that killed all seven people on board, among them five Americans. A tragedy in Tennessee Wednesday. A driver struck members of a Tennessee University cycling team during a training ride. Two of the student athletes from Milligan University, a private Christian institution in Elizabethton, were killed. Seven others injured, some critically. Major Roy Brown, Tennessee Highway Patrol, says while an investigation is underway, they have arrested the driver.
26: Our troopers are now working to determine exactly what happened. The information we're providing today is only preliminary.
5: 67-year-old John Benfield of Newland, North Carolina, has been charged with two counts of vehicular homicide by recklessness and five counts of aggravated assault by vehicle recklessness. You're listening to ABC News.
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27: The King County Prosecuting Attorney's Office has completed its review of a recall petition filed against Seattle Mayor Katie Wilson, and now it's going to court. If the judge approves the recall petition, supporters will have 180 days to gather 69,000 signatures to get the recall on the ballot. At an executive order signing Wednesday morning, Chris Daniels with Como News asked Wilson about this effort.
28: So that is a legal process that will be playing out. I'm focused on leading the city and on making it an affordable place for people to live, and that's the work that we're here to discuss today.
27: The hearing is scheduled for Monday, August 31st. Meanwhile, the mass shooting at the Bight of Seattle last month put a spotlight on safety in the city. But a new poll finds that's not the number one concern of voters. Northwest News Radio's Denise Whitaker explains.
29: 4 out of 10 voters say taxes and the cost of living are their biggest concerns in this new poll from Change Washington. Public safety and homelessness rank next, each a concern amongst roughly one quarter of the registered voters who answered the survey. But when it came to job performance by Mayor Katie Wilson, 6 out of 10 said they disapprove of her performance, 22% approved. When asked for comment, the mayor's office sent me a statement that in part says their focus remains on making life safer and more affordable for the people of Seattle. Denise Whitaker, Northwest News Radio.
27: And in other news, Washington's wildfires have racked up a high bill this year. Within 1 month, it has cost the state $207 million to battle 20 wildfires. The Washington State Standard reports this is more than two-thirds of what the Department of Natural Resources spent over the last state fiscal year on the same topic. That number includes firefighting costs, but does not include disaster recovery. According to the Standard, the expenses are split among local, state, and federal agencies. I'm Lillian James. 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
14: Robin Brooks and former New York Fed chair and opinion columnist Bill Dudley about Kevin Warsh's time running the Federal Reserve so far and why he doesn't want to tell anybody anything. I'm Stephanie Flanders, Head of Government and Economics at Bloomberg, and this is Trumponomics, the podcast that looks at pretty much everything in the economic world of Donald Trump. And in that world, the US Central Bank looms pretty large, and now Donald Trump's hand-picked Fed chair, Kevin Warsh, has been in the job nearly 3 months. I thought it was worth taking stock of his tenure so far. We're recording this on Wednesday morning, US time, so we also have just had a new US inflation number that could make his job slightly easier. One big headline about Kevin Warsh's time at the helm so far, he's been his own man. Despite all the politics around his selection, he's not actively been trying to persuade his fellow governors to cut interest rates, as Donald Trump had urged so often. And although the president says they've spoken, Warsh doesn't appear to be taking regular cues from the White House. We should probably also note that he's not made any clear gaffes. Most incoming Fed chairs have had a misstep or two in their first few weeks. They've been caught thinking aloud in an interview or said a bit too much at a press conference. Well, that's not Chair Warsh. In fact, he's not been saying very much at all about anything. And that is a big change for the financial markets after years in which policymakers have become used to offering a lot of guidance and transparency around their decision making. It's left a lot of people inside and outside the financial markets unhappy and confused. Now, you could say investors could just grow up and learn to live with less spoon-feeding, but for some, including Bloomberg opinion columnist and former New York Federal Reserve President Bill Dudley, the issue runs deeper than a change of comms, and I'm glad to say he's with us on Trumponomics to explain. Bill, thank you very much.
30: Yes, I'm delighted to be here.
14: Now, it's quite difficult these days to find wholehearted supporters of the approach Kevin Warsh has taken, but Robin Brooks is one who thinks the world has maybe been a bit too tough on him. And you'll remember he was on the show a while back. He's now a blogger, senior fellow at the Brookings Institution, former chief economist for the Institute for International Finance, and chief FX strategist at Goldman Sachs. Robin, thanks for coming back.
31: Thanks for having me.
14: We are speaking just an hour or so after the CPI, Consumer Price Index, numbers come out for the US. And so I guess we should spend a couple of minutes on that, given that it looms quite large in a lot of this decision making. We saw the core inflation number at 2.5% annual rate. That's the lowest in more than 5 years. The headline rate, 3.4%. fair bit higher, as it has been for a while. Bill, just briefly on this, how do you think it changes the outlook, if at all, for the next few months to have this number? It wasn't a big surprise, it has to be said.
30: I think it doesn't change it very much. I think the Fed was on hold at the last meeting because they thought the inflation data was going to be more benign. It has been more benign. So all the arguments for staying on hold that you had at the last meeting are still in place. And that's why the market reduced its probability of tightening in September from about 60% to about 45%. But there's a long way to go to the next meeting. I think fundamentally the arguments for tightening are still pretty strong. But the arguments I would make is, number one, it doesn't look like monetary policy is actually restrictive. We've been at this interest rate or higher for 2 years, and we're still operating at full employment. Number two, we're missing more on the inflation mandate than we are on the employment mandate. So in terms of which side you want to care about, you care more about the inflation side. And especially in the fact that we missed the inflation objective for 5 years in a row. And then lastly, the risk of error here, I think, is asymmetric as well. If you tighten it, it turns out to be unnecessary. You can obviously easily reverse it. If you don't tighten and you should have tightened, then you have a risk of inflation expectations becoming unanchored. And you have to believe that's a real risk given that the Fed has missed for 5 years in a row.
14: We hear that argument a lot, although not so much from Kevin Warsh. Robin, just on this July inflation number.
0: So I would say that I came into this number with a fairly strong view that we don't, even though we've had many years of various supply shocks, and of course they just keep coming, we don't really have a picture where inflation is broadening out. I regularly put out in my Substack data on inflation generalization, so things that measure the combined weight of items in the CPI and the PCE that are above 2%. And those things have been trending down for a couple of years. So I came into this print constructively. If you look at the guts of this print, then I totally agree with Bill. The guts are quite benign. In particular, if you look at what I sort of think of as core. So when you strip out the noisy elements of core inflation, because core does contain non-market stuff like OER, administered prices, when you strip that stuff out, basically we had an inflation reading that was flat after a slightly negative reading a month ago. So my views on monetary policy here have been heavily predicated on what's going on with inflation, and I just don't think, from my perspective, this is a print that screams for tightening.
14: I think that's where it leaves us, and both of you are in a slightly different place, but I think we're at least saying there's more question marks around an interest rate rise in September, and I think that's kind of broadly reflected in the market pricing. But obviously we're in a quite different place than we might have been 6 months ago, when there was much more of a live discussion around cutting interest rates. Even in the discussion we've just had, you've said a great deal more than Kevin Warsh has been willing to say about the underlying dynamics for inflation or what might drive policy going forward. So Bill, explain why you think that lack of communications is a problem.
30: So I have no problem with getting rid of forward guidance. I think forward guidance about talking about what you're going to do next is a bad idea, because basically it can constrain you from changing policy when new information comes along that suggests that a change is warranted. It can sort of lock you in.
14: We kind of got in the habit of doing that after the global financial crisis. It was sort of somewhat controversial, but then a lot of central banks ended up having... Once you start doing it, it has been quite hard for central banks to step back from it.
30: And you could argue that the Fed's policy or going through the COVID pandemic was the fact that they were sort of locked in with all these conditions about what would have to happen before they would actually raise rates. If you remember, they couldn't raise rates until we were at full employment, until inflation was at 2%, and we thought inflation was going to be above 2% in the future. So in March of 22, inflation was really high and the federal funds rate was zero. So that was an example of forward guidance of really boxing you in. So I think most economists, I think, agree with the predicate that forward guidance is too constraining. But we can't conflate forward guidance with providing information about the Fed's monetary policy reaction function. In other words, how does the Fed think about monetary policy? How does the Fed think how monetary policy affects aggregate demand and inflation? And Kevin Warsh has been very reluctant to provide any information about how he's thinking about the economy and what the implications of that are for monetary policy. And I think that's a mistake. You know, he basically wants to outsource it to financial markets to sort of decide what the Fed should do. But the markets don't price to what the Fed should do. They price to what the Fed will do. And so in this situation, you just have the markets looking at the Fed looking at the markets, and policy becomes sort of indeterminate. So I think this is a mistake not to provide more information about how you're thinking about monetary policy. And it's partly about credibility and accountability. The Fed's a complete black box. Then the Fed is actually not being very accountable in terms of its responsibilities to the public.
14: Robin, I think lots of people agree that it's constraining to have the forward guidance, especially the kind of super detailed conditionality around future policy. But we've got used to having a pretty clear idea of what a central bank's reaction function is, you know, how it will respond to a given set of circumstances. It seems like Kevin Warsh doesn't even want to provide much clarity on that.
0: First of all, I should say that I've only ever worked as a central bank as an intern, so I definitely am way more junior in that respect to Bill. I can't hold the candle to president of the New York Fed. So I thought I would give a little bit of market perspective on everything. And I think the number one question is there is clearly mounting political pressure on the Fed. And that predates Warsh. And it predates some of the, I think, communication lapses in the recent press conferences that he's done. And to be fair to Warsh, I don't think his performance was great. I think he's being too glib about batting off questions about the outlook. I don't love it. But let's give the guy a little bit of a break. The initial press conferences of his predecessors weren't exactly a march of glory either. So there's a learning curve. It's a massive job. There's nerves. So I would say that I think the bigger issue is this growing pressure on the Fed and other central banks. And roll the clock back exactly 1 year, Stephanie, to Jackson Hole 2025. Powell gave a speech on the 22nd of August where he basically said, you know what, the balances of inflation versus employment are tilting in favor of worrying about employment, and we're going to start easing. This came after months of criticism by the president. It came immediately after criticism a few days before where Trump said Powell is terrible for the housing market. And if you look at financial markets, there's a lot of talk how the curve has steepened now, right? The long-term yields have risen because markets are worried about inflation and risk premium and volatility. Well, guess what? The curve steepened just as much after that August 22nd, 2025 dovish speech from Powell. And if you look at precious metals prices back then, you know, that was the debasement trade. Gold, silver, all these crazy things went completely bonkers. So the first point that I want to make is I think it's a bit of a red herring to personalize this too much. I think obviously Warsh is Warsh and he's new and there are a lot of questions given how little he's saying, but I think the bigger issue is that we have a Fed that's under massive pressure from politicians, and the underlying problem is that fiscal policy is completely out of control and we have real worries about how we're going to pay for all this debt. So I think that's my number one point. On the specifics of forward guidance that Bill mentioned, so I totally agree. There is no right formula for the right amount of forward guidance. The only thing that I would say, you can look at how data sensitive treasury yields are. And ideally, you want the market to incorporate information actively and to have a high beta to what's going on. This is basically what Warsh is saying, right? He's saying, I want the market to form its own view.
14: Coming up, more from my conversation with Robin Brooks, Senior Fellow at the Brookings Institute, and Bill Dudley, Bloomberg Opinion Columnist. I'm Stephanie Flanders, and this is Bloomberg.
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0: I'm Stephanie Flood, and you're listening to a portion of this week's Trumponomics podcast on Bloomberg Radio. Today, we're speaking with the economist Robin Brooks and former New York Fed chair and opinion columnist Bill Dudley about Kevin Warsh's time running the Federal Reserve so far and why he doesn't want to tell anybody anything. Sticking with you, Bill, for a bit, there's an element of this which is about giving a new chair time to bed in. But I think there's also a specific thing, which I guess is your point, which is if you don't give any clarity on your underlying model for the economy, or you seem to suggest that you're putting it all onto the market itself, then that is what over time causes a credibility problem, not necessarily today or tomorrow, but over time. And is also, there is a coherency problem there because it comes to seem very circular. You know, everything is based on either what the markets are saying or what expectations are saying. And somehow the central bank becomes almost like on, you know, left out of the picture.
1: The way I think about it is that the monetary policy in the U.S. works very powerfully through financial conditions. So what the Fed does affects the bond market, the stock market, the dollar, credit spreads, et cetera. The impulse from short-term rates to the real economy directly is pretty mild. And so you really want financial conditions to sort of get it right about what the Fed is actually going to do, because if financial conditions get it right, financial markets can price the data in real time to what the Fed will actually likely do in the future. That makes monetary policy more efficient, and it also makes it more timely. But if you're basically throwing a lot of dust into the air and confusing markets about what the Fed is actually going to do, that transmission between the data determining market expectations versus what the Fed will actually do becomes a lot more loose. And that basically makes monetary policy less effective. So I've been an advocate of transparency for a very long time, but transparency doesn't mean forward guidance. And I think we have to distinguish between those two different things.
0: Robin, as you say, you were a market participant in his press conference when Kevin Warsh was emphasizing that, you know, he kept referring to the market, kept referring to bond yields. It wasn't clear to a lot of people whether he was suggesting that higher level of bond market of yields, of long-term yields, was suggesting that rates needed to be higher over time, or that the bond market was doing the tightening for the Fed. I just wondered, how did you read that? Because that was one of the bits that sort of was confusing to people and sounded very circular.
2: Yeah, I don't think that was a strong point of the press conference. But go back to 2013 and the taper tantrum. You know, the situation to me as an outsider at the time, I was sitting on the trading floor at Goldman. You know, the 10-year yield was around 1.5%. It was very stable. Financial conditions were very easy. And we then had congressional testimony from Bernanke in May 2013 that said, you know, we may taper QE3. QE3 was running at the time. And this was a big shock, because it pulled the rug out from what markets thought was a certain environment. And of course, the dividing line there between transparency and forward guidance is a hard one to draw. Because, you know, when are they going to taper? How much? It's actually really hard to say.
0: But if you're clear about your reaction function, I don't think that is the same as forward guidance.
2: Yeah, I guess, but things start to get specific real fast. And I think it's hard to be specific. And so in a way, you can't be. So if you are a central bank that is going to provide less information and let the market do more heavy lifting, then it means there will be more surprises to markets. They won't like that. And it will lead to more volatility and curve steepening. That's exactly what happened in 2013. And that's what we're seeing now. Is that a negative indictment on Warsh? I'm not sure.
0: Bill, in a deeper sense, is it too soon to say at the time he may end up saying a bit more in press conferences, and at some level he was kind of making a point in his first press conference? But for example, in the Jackson Hole speech coming up, he's kind of said he thinks of it as a blank sheet. It won't go down very well if it is a blank sheet. But if he gives a kind of pretty standard speech where he does flesh a bit more out, like his kind of broader thinking about the economy, I mean, this is all recoverable, presumably.
1: Yeah, I mean, what I expect is not Kevin Warsh to come up and say, oh, I did it wrong, I'm going to change, and I'm going to give you a lot more information going forward. I think what's going to happen is he's just going to gradually give more information, because more information is the appropriate way to respond. The fact is, if he doesn't give information to the market, people are just going to turn to other Fed speakers for that information. It's not as if other Fed officials aren't telling you about what their monetary policy reaction function is. And so I think from Kevin Warsh's perspective, he needs to talk more also, so that he's the one that people actually listen to about what the Fed is likely to do in the future.
0: Who gets this right? I mean, I'm sort of thinking about at the Bank of England, we've had the sort of opposite extreme now, where everybody is now, they get their own separate paragraph in the minutes or even in the statement about the interest rate decision, in massive influx of speaking from and views from all the individual members, which some think of as just being a cacophony and not being very helpful. The European Central Bank, you've always had a cacophony in terms of all the governors from all these countries that you can't really control. But the messaging of the leadership has been reasonably clear about, we look at these three things when we're thinking about how to change policy. Do you think either the Bank of England or the ECB is getting us more right?
1: I like the ECB's approach, because I think what they're doing is they're saying, here's our baseline forecast, the staff forecast, and then there are scenarios around that. So there's alternative scenarios. And I think providing alternative scenarios gives you a notion of, if things evolve differently than our baseline forecast, here's how we're likely to respond. And having the alternative scenarios gives market information about how the central bank is likely to react if things turn out differently than the central bank has forecast. I was part of the group of 30 paper that we published in April this year, which made a series of recommendations for the Fed. One was to eliminate forward guidance, for example, but the other was to actually provide more information about the staff forecast and scenarios to get people a little bit away from the summary of economic projections, which is so focused on the modal forecast, as if this is the forecast that's actually likely to be realized in the future. If you go back and look at the track record of the SCP, it's pretty terrible in terms of what's actually happened relative to the SCP forecast. So I think having scenario analysis, which gives people a broader set of information about how the Federal Reserve would respond as different things turn out to be more important or less important than they expect, would be helpful.
0: Robin, do you see any better models out there?
2: So I have one story that perhaps is relevant, which is that many years ago at Goldman, I was also put in charge, in addition to running the FX team, I was put in charge for covering Canada. And this was not a promotion, because no one ever wanted to cover poor Canada.
1: I did that too, Robin. I had the same experience.
0: And you didn't do so badly, so, you know.
2: Well, Bill, then I am in good footsteps. But anyway, so Canada did a rollback of forward guidance after Carney was the Bank of Canada governor and his successor was Poloz. And a lot of what is playing out now at the Fed played out exactly back then for Canada. There were a lot of criticisms that we don't know what's going on. What is the reaction function? Who do we listen to? Market volatility went up. He also cast doubt on the inflation metrics that the Bank of Canada was following and introduced a bunch of new ones. So there's lots of parallels there too. And in the end, I think that episode was navigated with markets pivoting to new inflation metrics, data sensitivity, what I referred to just now for treasury yields went up. So markets learned, but it was an adjustment. And of course, we have another such episode, which also involves Mark Carney, because he's been in so many central banks, which is the Bank of England. Yeah. And the shift to Governor Bailey also has involved less forward guidance and this cacophony, Stephanie, that you mentioned. So I am a fan of that, because I think it is transparent. Now, of course, it means you've got more voices, but the market is a very smart animal, and it'll figure out who are the voices that we should listen to and who are the voices that we can safely ignore.
0: Well, and Mark Carney, of course, won't like to be reminded of any of this, because when he went to the Bank of England, he then had a not very good experience with forward guidance, became known as the unreliable boyfriend for not sticking with his promises. But that's all forgotten now. Now he's, you know, holding up the global liberal order. Okay, we've basically run out of time. I guess it's worthwhile sort of stepping back a bit, especially for those who last tuned in to this topic, worried about this Trump pick, putting the entire institution of the Fed at risk, potentially getting rid of all of the giving into demands to sack lots of the regional governors. Some were pricing in a big reduction in interest rates beyond what the economy could justify when this new, at that point, unnamed chair came in. I mean, I guess you could say, Bill, the fact that we're sort of talking about lack of clarity around his thinking on the economy and teething problems potentially in this sort of new regime that he wants to see. I mean, that's kind of a win relative to the sort of much kind of bigger political risks that we were talking about a year or 6 months ago.
1: Yeah, but those risks haven't completely gone away. The Lisa Cook case is still alive and well. There's been a holdup in the naming the Atlanta Fed president, which is interesting. It'll be interesting to see who actually gets that slot. And so, you know, I hope that the Fed isn't politicized. And I think, you know, it's in Kevin Warsh's interest to act in a way to show that it's not politicized. And I think he said all the right things about central bank independence and his commitment to keep inflation at 2%. But, you know, at the end of the day, people will be judged by actions rather than words. And so we'll have to wait and see how this plays out. I mean, my advice to him is to do your job as best you can and tune out the president, because you have the job today. That's the only way to success. If you start to listen to the president and start to try to lean in his direction, and if people sort of get wind of that, there would be

0: 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I'm Stephanie Flanders, and this is Bloomberg.
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2: A new poll shows how deep the dissatisfaction runs for Seattle Mayor Katie Wilson. Just 2 out of 10 people surveyed say they approve of Wilson's job performance. This new poll from Change Washington surveyed 452 registered Seattle voters. And the recall petition filed against Wilson is going to court. The hearing is scheduled for Monday, August 31st. In other news, we're learning what happened in the minutes before the late July crash of a Kenmore Air float plane. The preliminary report from the National Transportation Safety Board revealed the pilot had reported bad weather, and while trying to return to Susha Island, the plane crashed into the rocky shore. And parts of Mount Rainier National Park are opening back up amid a wildfire. The White River Campground and the Wonderland Trail are now accessible. I'm Lillian James. 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
2: Get ready for clear skies and high temperatures. Thursday is going to be the definition of summer. We'll start the day in the low 60s with nothing but clear skies, and those are expected to last the entire day. You can expect to feel the high around 80 in the late afternoon. And don't forget the sunscreen. The UV is expected to peak at 7, which is considered high. I'm Lillian James. 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
9: 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Boom. 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
19: 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I'm Sarah Holder, and today on the show, we're talking about New York City Council's attempt to take on Amazon's delivery driver model.
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19: New York City Mayor Zoran Mamdani ran for office on a promise to take on powerful companies that he says exploit workers and avoid accountability. His latest focus is Amazon.
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19: Amazon relies on a network of thousands of drivers around the city to get its packages delivered on time. Those drivers are employed by third-party contractors, not by Amazon itself.
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19: Mamdani says Amazon should hire them.
21: This is why I'm proud to support the Delivery Protection Act.
19: The Delivery Protection Act was introduced in New York City Council last year. And last week, the mayor announced his support. The bill would establish a licensing system for last mile facilities, which are the final sorting and distribution sites before packages get to customers. It would also make companies like Amazon responsible for employing workers at those facilities, the workers who do the delivering. Amazon has come out against the bill, and it's poured $5 million into a campaign to defeat it. In response to Bloomberg's reporting, a spokesperson said the bill is, quote, forcing us to consider relocating delivery operations outside of the city, unquote, something the spokesperson said could lead to slower and more expensive delivery service. They said Amazon is trying to work, quote, collaboratively with the city council, unquote, to prevent that outcome. This fight over worker classification has been a long time coming.
22: This is part of a larger phenomenon. I call it the who's the boss problem in the U.S. economy.
19: Josh Idelson is a senior reporter at Bloomberg covering labor and work.
22: You have many workers who are core to a company's brand. Drivers for Uber, coders for Google, cashiers for McDonald's, who are generating a lot of profit for a company and following rules set by that company, but on paper are not considered by that company to be their employees.
23: It's been this legally murky area for decades that companies have just been able to kind of swim in.
19: Bloomberg e-commerce reporter Spencer Soper says if the Delivery Protection Act passes, it could make things a lot less murky, at least in New York. But the implications could reach much further.
23: It obliterates this delivery service partner model that they've built nationally, internationally, actually. It obliterates it in New York. And so that's why Amazon is so worried about this, because they do see it as this test case.
19: Holder, and this is the Big Take from Bloomberg News. Today on the show, New York City Council takes on Amazon's delivery driver model and tries to answer that crucial question, who's the boss?
22: Amazon has an army of hundreds of thousands of drivers delivering millions of packages who are on paper employed not by Amazon, but by what Amazon calls delivery service partners. Much, much smaller businesses who Amazon contracts with to manage these drivers.
19: Bloomberg's Josh Idelson says these drivers have similar concerns as gig workers like Uber drivers, but they're classified differently.
22: Often when people talk about gig workers, they're talking about workers who are classified by the company they're working for as independent contractors, 1099, people who are no one else's employee on paper. Subcontracted workers like fast food cashiers or content moderators for some tech companies or these delivery drivers, often they are classified as W-2 employees, meaning they have to be paid minimum wage and so on, but employees of somebody that most Americans have never heard of. In both cases, you have a big, famous, powerful company that says it is not the employer of a group of workers.
19: And Spencer, why does the company use this model? What are the benefits for Amazon?
23: If you look at what the benefits of this model can be, it does separate the type of benefits workers can get. So if Amazon were employing all of these drivers directly, it would have to offer them the same health and medical benefits as like employees on Amazon's payroll. The way they do this now, it's up to those smaller companies to decide what kind of benefits to offer. And you can see some disparity in the benefits level. It also comes down to liability. There's so many other things that you pay into for having employees, things like workers' compensation insurance, unemployment insurance, the insurance on the vehicles. And so all of these things through a subcontracted model, it puts Amazon at arm's length. It's not a nice clean break. They're not completely removed from it, but it definitely blurs the situation when bad things happen, like someone gets into a car accident, someone slips and hurts themselves, someone gets bit by a dog. These are all things that can regularly happen in the course of home delivery, and it just muddies the waters a bit when it comes time to say, okay, who's responsible?
19: What does the company say about why it works with these delivery service partners and doesn't hire its drivers directly?
22: Amazon says that they believe small businesses in local communities know best and that those businesses are managing their own business.
19: Josh, you wrote about a recent effort to get Amazon to recognize a group of its subcontracted drivers as direct employees. Tell us about that effort.
22: A couple years ago in Palmdale, California, a group of drivers signed up to unionize with the Teamsters. And what was particularly unusual about this situation is the business owner, Jonathan Irvin, owner of Battle Tested Strategies, did not fight the workers' effort to unionize and agreed to recognize the union and negotiate. The union argued that Amazon was a joint employer along with BTS, and that because Amazon, they said, was a joint employer, Amazon was also obligated to negotiate when these workers chose to unionize. When the business owner agreed to recognize the union, Amazon had already said that it was shutting off the contract with BTS. And from Amazon's perspective, this business owner and the Teamsters were trying to foist collective bargaining onto Amazon. From the union's perspective and the perspective of workers that I talked to, Amazon had so much control over the operations, was really the boss of these workers. And when the majority of them chose to unionize, it was on Amazon to negotiate about the terms. And the workers brought a case to the U.S. National Labor Relations Board, arguing that Amazon really was also legally their boss, a so-called joint employer, and therefore that Amazon had violated the law by refusing to negotiate with them.
19: So the workers brought their case to the NLRB. Why was this legal challenge so significant?
22: This was a potential pivotal test case about whether judge and agency members, the members of the National Labor Relations Board, would rule Amazon to be the boss of a group of these subcontracted delivery drivers. There was a hope from labor organizers that this case in California would establish a significant precedent. That case, when Joe Biden was president, reached the point of the government issuing a complaint against Amazon, alleging that Amazon was the boss of these workers. And it was proceeding even in the first year of the second Trump administration. There was a trial underway, and the proceedings came to a halt mid-trial after a former attorney for Amazon became the general counsel of the National Labor Relations Board under President Trump.
19: So what ended up happening with this case after Trump installed this new general counsel at the NLRB?
22: The general counsel's office reached a settlement in which Amazon was not deemed the joint employer of these workers, and the issue was diffused. What we did get out of this case is thousands of pages of internal company documents that shed new light on how Amazon governs not only what drivers deliver, but when they deliver it, where they drive, the turns that they make to get from one stop to another, the cleanliness of their fingernails, what they post on social media. And the documents in that case, from the perspective of some of the drivers and advocates, strengthen the argument that this is another example of a company wanting to have its cake and offload the calories and the cleanup of the crumbs to somebody else.
19: And what did Amazon say when you presented your reporting drawn from these documents that gave you new insights into the level of control Amazon appears to have over the people it calls its subcontractors?
22: Amazon says that some of the assignments it makes are suggestions and not mandates. Amazon says that delivery service partners run their own business independently and that it has the delivery service partner program because local businesses know best how to operate successfully in their communities.
19: And how did the Teamsters Union respond to this NLRB settlement? What is the next course of action been for them?
22: The Teamsters have continued to fight this settlement. They have pointed out that the general counsel of the NLRB formerly was an outside attorney for Amazon. There's been congressional inquiry into her decision not to recuse herself in this case. The Teamsters Union, they say, drivers at dozens of these so-called delivery service partners have signed up to organize with the Teamsters. The union has also been pushing at the city level for legislation to force companies like Amazon to directly employ drivers.
19: And Spencer, how did this case and the outcome from this case pave the way for this effort we're seeing in New York City?
23: With the NLRB and the union question, there was all of this anticipation, like finally we'll get some clarity about whether Amazon is the boss, but there was no clarity. And so what we're seeing in New York is a recognition about how murky this is, how there's really no traction on anything at the federal level to clarify it. And so as you have a city council and mayor stepping in and saying, you know what, we're going to tidy this up.
19: This has been the Big Take Podcast on Bloomberg Radio. I'm Sarah Holder, and I spoke with Josh Idelson and Spencer Soper about New York City Council's attempt to take on Amazon's delivery driver model. You can hear the rest of the episode on the Big Take, wherever you get your podcast.
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30: From ABC News, I'm Dave Patrick. A police helicopter and a small airplane collided in the skies over Pennsylvania Wednesday night. It happened during a training exercise at Carlisle Regional Airport, minutes from the state capital of Harrisburg. Lieutenant Colonel George Bivens with the Pennsylvania State Police.
31: As that Cessna came down along that runway, for an unknown reason, it veered hard to the right at the last moment.
30: The pilot of the Cessna 150 was killed. All on board that helicopter, two Pennsylvania state troopers, both expected to survive. Five Americans have died in a helicopter crash in Kenya. That, according to the State Department, local authorities say seven people total were on board
0: no survivors. President Trump saying he's reducing the scheduled joint military exercises with South Korea and saying he's meeting with North Korean dictator Kim Jong-un later this year.
2: I felt that to do a massive, we were doing a massive war exercise. I thought that was very insulting to somebody that frankly has been, during my term at least, very well behaved.
0: Reaction from North Korean state media, quote, "We regard it as one unworthy of comment and have no interest in it at all," and saying there's no knowledge of any discussions between Trump and Kim. The family of Nolan Wells Wednesday marking what would have been his 19th birthday with a vigil and an outreach to supporters. They want to keep the search for answers into his mysterious death on Horn Island, a barrier island about 10 miles from the Gulf Coast, active. The family's attorney, Ben Crump.
6: We're trying to work collaboratively to work the district attorney's office. Obviously, the Congressional Black Caucus has asked for the FBI to open an investigation.
0: The U.S. national debt reaching a staggering milestone, surpassing $40 trillion. This just 5 months after the U.S. hit a record $39 trillion debt in March. 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
7: The King County Prosecuting Attorney's Office has completed its review of a recall petition filed against Seattle Mayor Katie Wilson, and now it's going to court. If the judge approves the recall petition, supporters will have 180 days to gather 69,000 signatures to get the recall on the ballot. At an executive order signing Wednesday morning, Chris Daniels with Como News asked Wilson about this effort.
8: So that is a legal process that will be playing out. I'm focused on leading the city and on making it an affordable place for people to live, and that's the work that we're here to discuss today.
7: The hearing is scheduled for Monday, August 31st. Meanwhile, the mass shooting at the Bight of Seattle last month put a spotlight on safety in the city. But a new poll finds that's not the number one concern of voters. Northwest News Radio's Denise Whitaker explains.
9: 4 out of 10 voters say taxes and the cost of living are their biggest concerns in this new poll from Change Washington. Public safety and homelessness rank next, each a concern amongst roughly one quarter of the registered voters who answered the survey. But when it came to job performance by Mayor Katie Wilson, 6 out of 10 said they disapprove of her performance, 22% approved. When asked for comment, the mayor's office sent me a statement that in part says their focus remains on making life safer and more affordable for the people of Seattle. Denise Whitaker, Northwest News Radio.
7: And in other news, Washington's wildfires have racked up a high bill this year. Within 1 month, it has cost the state $207 million to battle 20 wildfires. The Washington State Standard reports this is more than two-thirds of what the Department of Natural Resources spent over the last state fiscal year on the same topic. That number includes firefighting costs, but does not include disaster recovery. According to the Standard, the expenses are split among local, state, and federal agencies. I'm Lillian James. 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
17: Resilience, determination, and the mindset that fueled his extraordinary career.
18: Tennis is one against the other. When the things are going wrong, find a solution to change that dynamic. And when the things start to go well, find a way to keep going the same way. We were not able to have a conversation with the coach during the match. So you are alone there and you need to survive by yourself. You need to correct yourself. You need to find solutions by yourself. So it's a mental battle.
19: Oh my words! Absolutely incredible from Rafael Nadal. What a way to...
17: Nadal has been called the incomparable Spaniard and a relentless competitor. And despite having retired in 2024, the tenacity that characterized his performance in the game has followed him off the court. Diving headfirst into the world of business, he's growing an empire of luxury properties, training academies, restaurants, and even an electric boat racing team. His latest venture is the opening of Zell Fuerteventura, the fourth location in his growing hotel partnership with Melia Hotels. And that's where I met Nadal for our conversation. It was an opportunity to sit down face-to-face with the player who led the world of men's tennis for most of his career, with Nadal being the only player in history to be ranked number one in three different decades. And to ask him about the challenges behind the success. Because despite his dominance, Nadal's road to the top wasn't always smooth. We discussed how he faced career-threatening injuries and high-profile rivalries, how he pulled off his Australian Open 2022 comeback, and how he knew it was time to retire. Rafael Nadal, thank you so much for joining us on Leaders. It's very well documented that you suffered a lot of injuries. In fact, you said for your first significant injury that tennis became a race against time. What was it like living in constant fear of your career potentially ending?
18: Well, you adapt to it because when you have a tough injury and the hope is not very positive for a couple of months, you don't know if you're going to have the chance to keep going. Then when you are able to come back and keep playing, you feel alive, you know, and then you adapt yourself to live with that feeling of, I don't know if you're going to be able to keep playing tennis for one, for two, or for 10 years. And at the end, I played for 16 more years. You know, that's the truth. But I went through a lot of challenges because of that first injury. But I was able to keep going. And it's the past satisfaction to have the determination to find solutions, to try to keep being competitive find a way to try to have success with the new circumstances that your body presents to you.
17: Do you think it put extra pressure on you? Did you want to win even more?
18: No, for me the same. The only thing that, of course, affect is when you achieve things after having this issue, probably you enjoy more that victories, are more emotional, you put the victory more in value for yourself. You know, because sometimes when you are on the run that you are winning, you want to keep winning. Okay, let's stop and say, okay, I want to keep winning, but let's enjoy this moment. After the things that I went through, I was able to enjoy the victories probably more than if I will not have this issue.
17: 2005 was the year Rafael Nadal won his first French Open. It was also the year, at just age 19, when he suffered a devastating foot injury that followed him for the rest of his career. Then in 2012, there were knee problems. In 2022, he was on crutches. And finally in 2023, he faced a hip injury, which ultimately ended his career. Now, for most people, this level of adversity would have stopped them playing, but not Nadal. Did you ever feel invincible?
18: No, at all. No, I always had doubts, and for me, the doubts are good.
1: Why?
18: For me, doubts are positive because allow you to go on court knowing that I need to improve. Doesn't matter if I'm having success today, I need to be better to try to keep having success tomorrow. That's doubts. The people that need to lose to know that they have to improve things, they don't have doubts.
1: You have to have doubts, but also not let those doubts cripple you because you have to perform. And yeah. This is true for any leader, for anyone that wants to be the best at what they do. Like, what's the right balance between doubts and I guess, bravado?
18: Of course, you can have doubts or over doubt, but doubts in terms of asking yourself if what you are doing is enough, for me, are positive. Because if not, it's easy to say, okay, I am winning. I am super good. Okay, I keep practicing, but you lose this feeling of going on court every day with the motivation and determination to improve something. And for me, as my personal feeling, go on court just for practice to be fit never worked well for me. Never motivate me enough. My motivation was always going concord with the determination to improve something. And that really attracts me.
17: Tennis is often thought of as a solo sport, but you can't overlook the power of rivalries. Nadal's were most notably with Novak Djokovic and Roger Federer. But what role did these rivalries actually play in motivating him?
1: Rafa, you really also captured the imagination of people because of the rivalries and also friendship with Djokovic and Roger Federer. What was that like?
18: The rivalry had been a healthy rivalry from my point of view, with huge respect between each other. And putting in perspective that we shared a lot of pressure moments, fighting for trying to be the best.
1: Did they make you better?
18: Without a doubt, yes. We pushed each other to the limits. Our rivalries help us to improve our level of tennis, our mentality, our level of bringing our possibilities to the limit, because we knew that if we were not doing the things more or less the perfect way, almost every day, the other will be better than us.
1: But it's amazing because you also had this friendship off court.
18: I think it's normal that when you shared a lot of moments with your rivals, you have some love for them because you are fighting for the same thing all the time, and at the end of the day we are achieving our dreams, so why we need to fight in a negative way? We need to fight in the tennis court as a players.
1: It must be very difficult to be at the top of your game and with the pressure not many other people understand.
18: We had pressure. Yes, because we have some attention, because tennis is a difficult sport, the way that the score is going, you will be never relaxed because you can lose in any situation, no? And you can come back from every situation. And, we are very lucky people that we achieve, what we wanted to achieve. In my case, much more than what I ever dreamed. So I can't complain a lot. And we had pressure, yes, but everybody has pressure. For us, our pressure was healthy pressure. Some people have not healthy pressure, dramatic pressure.
1: When you say, you know, you've achieved much more than you thought you would, was there a moment that crystallized that for you where you thought, actually, I'm exactly where I wanted to be?
18: I always felt myself a very lucky person. I was able to win a Master 1000, then a Grand Slam, then Olympics, then more Grand Slams. I had a professional tennis career of 20 or 21 years, having an injury that almost retired myself when I was 19. So what else can I ask?
1: I mean, 22 Grand Slams, given all of the injuries, how do you reflect back on that?
18: For me, when I talk about victories, I don't put the injuries on perspective. I won 22. No, I don't want to create the feeling that, okay, if I will not have the injuries, I will achieve more. No, that's what I achieved.
17: Cast your mind back to January 2022. were in Melbourne. It's the Australian Open final. Rafael Nadal versus Daniil Medvedev. It's off to a bad start for Nadal. He loses the first set and the second set. He has to win the third to stay in the game. In a key moment, Nadal falls behind on his own serve. It's not looking good, but he saves three break points. The tide turns. The momentum changes, and after 5 hours and 24 minutes, Nadal clinches victory. The comeback is a masterclass in crisis management. Reminded of what Nadal told me about how in tennis you can come back from the brink unlike any other sport. I want to tap into the mind of the champion and understand how he engineered the victory. There's some, you know, exceptional matches that you've done. One of them was the Australia final in 2022 against Medvedev. Talk to me about that final. So you're losing by two sets. And then something happens between the second and the third set. What were you thinking?
18: Nothing happened because the change was in the second set. Even if I lost that second set, the match already changed because the first set was very clear for him. He was way better than me. But then in the second set, the feeling was different. I had a big chance to win that second set, but I lost that second set. Of course, that was, a heartbreaking moment because I came back in Australia after 6 months without playing on the tour for the foot. So for me, it was difficult to imagine myself coming back in a final against a great player like Medvedev. At the same time, I was thinking, okay, I was very unlucky in Australia during all my tennis career. It's very difficult because physically, I don't know if my body will hold for the next three sets. But in the other hand, I had, okay, I was very, very unlucky all my life. So maybe this day will be the opposite. No, so I just was trying to give myself a chance all the time.
17: But you make it sound very easy. It's not, right? If you're losing in such a big, important game, you must have a way of turning it around, of saying, actually, you know, I'm not giving up. It can't only be luck.
18: It's not luck. Of course, not luck. You need to have some luck in every...
17: In
18: a particular moment, yes. But you need to look for that moment, you know, and need to fight for that moment. No. So it's about give yourself chances all the time. And that's what I tried to do all my tennis career. And that day was not an exception. I was losing, but in my mind, don't think that after I lose the first two sets, don't think that I will, in my mind was, okay, I'm going to come back for sure. No.
17: Coming up, more from my conversation with tennis legend Rafael Nadal from this episode of the Leaders with Francine Lacqua podcast. I'm Francine Lacqua, and this is Bloomberg.
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30: I'm Francie Lacroix, and this is Bloomberg. 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Today, we're speaking with the tennis legend Rafael Nadal about resilience, determination, and the mindset that fueled his extraordinary career.
18: Now I need to fight for that moment now. So it's about give yourself chances all the time. And that's what I tried to do all my tennis career. And that day was not an exception. I was losing, but in my mind, don't think that after I lose the first two sets, don't think that I will, in my mind was, okay, I'm going to come back for sure. No, in my mind was, I am almost dead, but I don't want to increase the problem of myself. I want the other to beat me. I don't want to help him to beat me. So let's keep going. Let's try to do things to bother him a little bit, and the dynamic of the match changed. And in the third, after saving that dramatic moment, the match, I don't say was more on my side, because that's not the truth, but was more or less equal. So when you win that third set, a new match starts. And you know that as a player. you have been in that position a lot of times, and you have been in the position of you are winning, and you have been in the position that you are losing. So if you are there till the end, maybe you're going to have a chance. And that's what happened. And finally, I was able to step by step, climb the mountain and come back.
30: So when a momentum shifts in a match, do you play differently? Do you feel different?
18: No, but of course, step by step, you start believing more and more. First of all, don't lose the faith. When the things are going wrong, find a solution to change that dynamic. And when the things start to go well, find a way to keep going the same way. It's about point after point for 4 or 5 hours. That's the only way from my point of view.
30: It's like resilience on steroids, right?
18: Tennis is one against the other. When I was playing, we were not able to have a conversation with the coach during the match. So you are alone there and you need to survive by yourself. You need to correct yourself. You need to find solutions by yourself. So it's a mental battle about the opponent and sometimes about yourself.
30: I mean, it must be also difficult because there are fans that are quite close to you. How did you handle the crowds?
18: I think the fans always give me this extra motivation to keep practicing when I was injured, to keep fighting even a little bit more when the match was against me. I was a very intense player in my private sessions. That's the truth. No, I always practiced with very high energy, with zero people watching me. But with fans, I think the adrenaline is different. Yeah, the feeling is completely different. It's more emotional, and the amount of energy is higher.
30: You're also well known for having rituals.
18: Mm-hmm.
30: Those help for, was it comfort?
18: I needed them to stay 100% focused on what I was doing. As simple as that. Was more that than superstitious, because I have zero rituals outside of the tennis court. I'm not a very superstitious guy, to be honest. But on the tennis court, unfortunately, I needed that routines.
30: Why unfortunately?
18: Because I would like to have the same kind of concentration without that routines. I don't like to see myself doing that routines, but I need it. I try to avoid them, but I needed them to know that I was just focused on what I needed to be.
30: But it's just something that's familiar, right? It's
18: yeah,
30: a way of,
18: no, I mean,
30: of doing...
18: Yeah, but if you ask me if you want to have that or don't, I say I prefer don't. But I needed them, and I was humble enough to do it.
30: In October 2024, Rafael Nadal announced he was retiring. He said it wasn't a decision he came to lightly. Injury followed Nadal his whole career, looming over him and even threatening to take away his dream before it fully began. But I wanted to know how this elite athlete confronted the question we all face at one point. How do you know when it is the right time to go? In 2024, you announced that you were retiring. Do you remember the moment that you decided it was the right time?
18: Yeah. I decided to retire in Bostad. 2024. I gave myself around a year after my hip surgery to see if my body will come back, or my hip will come back at the normal position like before the surgery. And after a lot of weeks trying and practicing and competing, and without feeling myself comfortable on court and feeling myself that with that hip, I will not fight again for the things that really motivates me, was the moment to say, okay, I am done. I need to stop.
30: People around you were advising that maybe it was the right time to retire. Did you feel like you retired on your own terms, that it was really your decision?
18: Yeah. If probably I didn't want to talk a lot about that, and I don't want it to be influenced for the media and for the people from outside. No, it's something personal. You're not sure when you make that kind of decision, because when you say it's over, it's over. And you need to be 100% sure that is the right moment. And if it's not your personal decision, maybe I will be today doing this interview thinking that maybe I should be playing tennis. And I'm 100% sure that I make the right decision at the right moment.
1: So when people said, look, maybe it's time to retire, and you didn't agree, did you
18: never bothered me. But I tried to not put many attention because they don't know the real stuff. They don't know how I feel. They don't know exactly how I am every single day. They don't know what the doctors told me and what the process is being. So I need to make my own decisions with the people that I trust the most.
1: It feels like the new chapter is just as busy. So we're in your new hotel. You have a number of hotels, of business interests. What do you think comes next in terms of business?
18: I want to explore more. I just retired 1.5 years ago, but have been a lot of stuff since I stopped playing tennis nonstop. So I have been traveling, working hard. The Zell hotel brand is growing. Here is the fourth opening in Fuerteventura. And by the end of the year, going to be 7. We are in the process of expanding the Rafa Nadal Tennis Academy. I dedicate time to my foundation to keep growing, keep helping more and more kids and families. So yeah, I want to explore, and it's great to share all these experiences with leaders on each sector, people that are successful. So for me, it's a great experience, and I am enjoying that.
1: You talk a lot about growth. You could be sitting on a beach.
18: I am not the kind of person that likes to wake up every morning and don't know what to do. That's as simple as that. I need to have goals in my life. Even if I am very lucky and I could decide to do another stuff, just stay at home without plans. But I don't understand the life that way. I am enjoying this process. And yeah, it's intense but interesting.
1: Last year, Maria Sharapova told Bloomberg that there's no match point in business. So she misses those deciding kind of breakpoint moments.
18: Of course, a different approach. I mean, in sports, you need to make decisions in a fraction of a second. You know, in business, it's a different stuff. You know, for example, Dakani, as I said before, I think we are all in Mallorca, we are 650 workers. You know, it's a big responsibility, knowing that a lot of families depends on if you are doing well or not. And I am very interested on learn more about how a company can keep growing and have the ambition to grow, but a healthy ambition, you know, doing the proper way.
1: You played tennis for 23 years, 11 months a year. What do you miss about it the most? Do you miss it?
18: No, not now.
1: No.
18: I always will be very thankful to tennis for all the experiences that I enjoyed thanks to tennis. In my mind, in a part of my mind, I always will be a tennis player. But I finished my career because was nothing else to offer, you know. So I don't miss tennis because I accepted since I made that decision that was the end for me. I was not able to keep going the way that I needed to keep going, you know, and I had plenty of issues. So I bring my body over the limit, I think. So I am in peace with myself and enjoying this new chapter of my life.
1: Rapid fire questions. Are you ready?
18: I hope.
1: What's the best piece of advice you've ever received?
18: Copy what you like from the others.
1: As a child, you played both tennis and football. Do you think you would have been as successful at football as you have been at tennis?
18: I mean, the chances are very little.
1: Why do you say that?
18: Because in tennis, I am probably one of the best players of the history. So if I decide all the way things that I will be one of the best players of the history of football, let's say it's difficult that you have both possibilities.
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7: They're thinking a lot of times about longevity and wellness for themselves, and then they are extending that to their pets if they're going to live longer, their pets to be there with them. So they're trying peptides, red light therapy was a big one that we heard about, as well as a longevity drug that people are trying. This is not a drug that's approved for this, called rapamycin.
3: Yeah.
7: It actually is approved for organ transplants to try to help people not reject the organ, but in smaller doses, they're trying it out for.
3: That sounds a little
7: longevity.
3: Extreme. Is it safe for our dogs?
4: Yeah.
7: The vets that I talked to were cautious about that and said, you know, there was one woman who at University of California, Davis, who told me, you know, often when we see a sick pet come in, we are asking what they're taking in addition to, you know, the pet food. And if it's supplements, we ask them, you know, to stop the supplements for a little while, because often that's actually the cause of some of the illness, particularly if they're getting them from somewhere that maybe isn't just kind of your regular pet store aisle. That's something that pet owners need to weigh when they're thinking about this. There is a clinical trial in dogs going on with the Dog Aging Project at the University at Texas A&M University, and they're looking at this. They said they haven't seen any side effects that might be linked to the drug, but it's early.

0: Washington's job performance. This new poll from Change Washington surveyed 452 registered Seattle voters. And the recall petition filed against Wilson is going to court. The hearing is scheduled for Monday, August 31st. In other news, we're learning what happened in the minutes before the late July crash of a Kenmore Air float plane. The preliminary report from the National Transportation Safety Board reveals the pilot had reported bad weather. And while trying to return to Susha Island, the plane crashed into the rocky shore. And parts of Mount Rainier National Park are opening back up amid a wildfire. The White River Campground and the Wonderland Trail are now accessible. I'm Lillian James. 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
0: Get ready for clear skies and high temperatures. Thursday is going to be the definition of summer. We'll start the day in the low 60s with nothing but clear skies, and those are expected to last the entire day. You can expect to feel the high around 80 in the late afternoon. And don't forget the sunscreen. The UV is expected to peak at 7, which is considered high. I'm Lillian James. 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

0: 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You're not only dividing your family, you're also figuring out the disposition of a lot of assets. 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I'm Barry Ritholtz, and on today's edition of At the Money, we're going to discuss the finances of divorce. And full disclosure, I am and remain happily married for 32 years. 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So Patrick, let's start with the basics. You focus on people going through divorce. What's the first financial triage you do when a new client calls?
1: Barry, great to be with you. Thank you for having me. When somebody gets hit with this bomb, when this bomb is dropped on them, you know, I'm a big fan of Coach Lou Holtz, and he has an acronym WIN. It stands for What's Important Now. So I generally talk to the person who this might be their first exposure with the legal system, and I figure out what their goal is. Has their estranged spouse cut them off from the cash flow, from the assets? Is this a child custody situation? You know, what is the first thing that we need to handle? And then it's sort of giving them the confidence and the reassurance that, hey, you're not the first nor the last who's going to go through this, and I'm going to be your Sherpa through this process.
0: So I imagine there are some consistent large money mistakes people make in the first 30 to 60 days of a separation. Obviously, it's very emotional, and you know, most people don't go through these sort of things repeatedly. What sort of mistakes do you see before the lawyers and the written agreements start showing up?
1: Like most people who have a long history together, they have solved a lot of problems together. And I see people trying to work the divorce settlement out among themselves, and the spouse that may not have all of the data, all of the information, may not know the extent of their holdings, may make some agreements before they have any idea what their rights are. So like you, Barry, I'm a lawyer, although I'm not practicing anymore. I litigated high net worth divorce cases for 10 years. And what I try to do is not give legal advice, but say, hey, let's slow down a little bit and let's make sure that you have a full understanding of what you're agreeing to or waiving before you do it.
0: So I think about all the assets that are involved in a family dissolution. There's cash, there's retirement accounts, there's property, there's business interests. How do you help clients understand the value of what they're negotiating, either cash up front versus a longer term set of assets?
1: Great question. So I try to divide everything into different buckets so I make sure that my clients aren't comparing apples to giraffes. They've got to be comparing apples to apples. And depending on where the spouses are situated and where each one of them wants to go, we know that all assets aren't created equal. So there may be an opportunity working together to reach a divorce settlement that'll be more advantageous for both spouses than what they would end up in a court if the court just took a meat cleaver and busted everything in half.
0: So you have a background as a matrimonial lawyer. How does that change the way you sit down as a financial advisor when you're having these conversations with clients who are just starting the divorce process?
1: Excellent question. I have a perspective from litigating these cases for 10 years and seeing people at the very beginning of the process. And I think a financial planner, a wealth manager, an asset manager who may not have that same experience may want to get right into the details. You mentioned the word triage earlier in this conversation. I mean, this client, this family is coming to you. I mean, they are experiencing trauma. The wound may be fresh. So I think we really have to slow down, and it's sort of like you know it when you see it. You're ready to delve into the financial planning and start talking about Barry 2.0 when Barry is ready to start thinking about Barry 2.0. But a lot of these people come in and they're in a total fog. They're trying to figure out where their next dollar is going to come from. How is cash flow going to, even let's back up, where am I going to live? So we have to sort of satisfy that bottom level of Maslow's hierarchy of needs before we can even get into that financial planning conversation.
0: So the past few divorces I've witnessed from relatively close, the big question becomes who gets the house. It always seems to be one of those things. It's an emotional decision. It's a financial decision. Is there a better framework for addressing that? How do you avoid that from becoming so toxic, so War of the Roses sort of a disaster?
1: I think you have to really start and understand why somebody wants the house. You made a great point. Is this an emotional decision? Is this a financial decision? Do I have comfort in my neighbors? Is the house in a public school district where I want my children or child to continue to go to school until they reach the age of 18? And then once you really have a good idea why that's the case, and Barry, maybe that spouse wants the house just because they know the other spouse wants the house. So we have to sort of take a step back and understand the true motivations. And then we start talking about the financial problems and the tax problems that come. Well, a married couple, if this has been your primary residence for two of the last 5 years, you can exclude up to $500,000 of a capital gain if there is one. Of course, if you're single, then you can only exclude up to $250,000 of a gain. What's the basis? Do we have a state tax situation? So there are a lot of different layers. And I, again, back to my previous comment, I don't think we can even hit on that until we have a true understanding of what the client's motivation is and when they're emotionally prepared to have that financial discussion.
0: You mentioned taxes. It's easy to imagine how taxes can just flip the math. What are the big tax traps in divorce settlements to avoid?
1: All of these assets are different. They may be taxed at ordinary income rates, capital gains rates. To your listeners, a very sophisticated audience, but some of our clients who are going through this process are also very sophisticated, but that hasn't been their role in the household. So a lot of it is re-educating them and understanding or trying to have an idea what is their tax situation going to be post-filing. They may be in a totally different tax filing status, be going back to work. They may not be going to work. They may have investment income imputed to them. They may have to use IRS Rule 72T if they're before 59 and a half to be able to tap into retirement accounts because of imputed investment income. Of course, those laws vary by state. But that's why it's so helpful to have somebody who really knows that perspective and can work with the various tax and estate planning professionals to be thinking about these issues.
0: What about retirement assets? What do people need to know about avoiding penalties or getting a bad allocation? There's a whole other QDRO thing that I'm wholly unfamiliar with. What are the issues in divorce with 401ks, 403bs, IRAs, any joint or individual retirement asset?
1: Yeah, such a magnificent question. You and I talked about QUADROs preparing for this conversation. QUADRO is an acronym that stands for Qualified Domestic Relations Order. It is a subsequent court order that is used to segregate a retirement plan that's subject to ERISA. ERISA stands for the Employee Retirement Income Security Act. But if your spouse is a participant in a government plan may not accept a QUADRO. Then how in the heck do we divide that marital asset? So I think it always requires us to take a step back and get a hold of a document called a summary plan description, which sets out the rules and regulations of each retirement account. Barry, we've heard people say all the time, the only way to eat an elephant is one bite at a time. And whether it's a retirement account or some other asset, we have to be very intentional and very careful and go with each asset. What is it? Is it a qualified or a non-qualified account? How do we divide it? What are the tax consequences? And I know you and I are going to talk about other contingent assets down the road, like carry and restricted stock and so on and so forth. But what's the best way to actually accomplish this on each asset? And then, you know, maybe with that asset, we say, wait a minute, I don't want to have to deal with my estranged spouse in the future to get my fair share. Isn't there a way that I can, you know, barter this away and get something else that works better for me? So those are all the discussions that are asset by asset level.
0: That's complicated. Let's talk about something even more complicated. What do you do with illiquid assets, private businesses that are not? Hey, it's easy to split a portfolio of publicly traded stock. What do you do about a company that is private and one of the spouses is running? And how do you figure out what it's worth and who gets what?
1: You and I can look at our brokerage account statement or our retirement account statement and have a pretty good idea what that asset is worth. With an asset that we know that has value, but we're not sure what that value is, you're required to hire another professional called a business appraiser or a valuation expert. And the crazy thing about the divorce world, Barry, is it imposes these fantasy rules and regulations that you and I would never, you know, have to discuss with a married couple. We talk about enterprise goodwill and personal goodwill when we come to the value of a business. So your firm, a valuation expert can say, okay, this firm is worth X, you know, million dollars. But in a divorce context, especially my home state of Florida, we have to look at what's the value of Barry's firm without Barry. And the value of Barry's firm without Barry, that's the marital asset in Florida. That's what we have to divide.
0: So to wrap up, I'm going to quote Patrick. Divorce is really a financial or tax problem disguised in a divorce costume. And that really sums it up. It's as much about separating your personal lives as it is to figuring out your financial and asset lives going forward. Take it seriously. Make sure you get good counsel and follow the process that your lawyer and financial advisor walks you through. I'm Barry Ritholtz. This has been Bloomberg at the Money.
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12: From ABC News, I'm Dave Packer. President Trump announcing economic D-Day on Iran, threatening countries that support Iran's economy in any way with tremendous economic consequences, calling it the, quote, most crushing economic operation ever taken. After scaling down planned military exercises with U.S. ally South Korea, President Trump shared a calendar event that might explain why.
3: Here at the White House, the president said that he would meet by the end of the year with North Korean dictator Kim Jong-un. Now, there is no indication as to when or where that meeting would happen, and no confirmation from the North Koreans about the meeting either.
13: ABC's Jonathan Carl. A police helicopter and a small airplane collided in the skies over Pennsylvania Wednesday night. It happened during a training exercise minutes from Harrisburg. Lieutenant Colonel George Bivens, Pennsylvania State Police.
14: As that Cessna came down along that runway, for an unknown reason, it veered hard to the right at the last moment.
13: A pilot of the Cessna killed. Two troopers on the helicopter survived. The NTSB will investigate. A safari helicopter crashed while on a tour of a remote part of Kenya that killed all seven people on board, among them five Americans. A tragedy in Tennessee Wednesday. A driver struck members of a Tennessee University cycling team during a training ride. Two of the student athletes from Milligan University, a private Christian institution in Elizabethton, were killed. Seven others injured, some critically. Major Roy Brown, Tennessee Highway Patrol, says while an investigation is underway, they have arrested the driver.
15: Our troopers are now working to determine exactly what happened. The information we're providing today is only preliminary.
13: 67-year-old John Benfield of Newland, North Carolina, has been charged with two counts of vehicular homicide by recklessness and five counts of aggravated assault by vehicle recklessness. You're listening to ABC News.
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13: Companies that secretly vary prices based on how much they think customers will pay could face charges.
18: The Federal Trade Commission seeking public comment on an enforcement policy statement regarding personalized pricing. It's also known as dynamic pricing, the use of personal data by a company to set prices based on individual consumer habits and what the shopper is willing to spend. Sometimes a difference in price occurs when shoppers return to certain websites. The FTC says when consumers see a listed price, they expect it to be the same price everyone else sees, and the FTC is warning it will uphold the law if businesses mislead consumers with hidden fees and surprise charges. Michelle Franzen, ABC News.
13: The death toll from last week's earthquake in Colombia has risen to 314. A U.S. Navy destroyer in the South China Sea losing power for 4 days, and concerns on the USS Abraham Lincoln after 8 months at sea. Founder of No Fallen Heroes Foundation, Matthew Wiz Buckley, calls the incidents incredibly rare.
19: I'm going to wait until the investigation comes out to see what's going on, but I guarantee you behind the scenes, they're debriefing and figuring out what happened so this can't happen again.
13: Buckley also says it's not good for the enemy to know sailors might be in distress. The U.S. ambassador to Peru, Bernie Navarro, says the country will send a military hospital ship to Peru's Pacific coast next year to help cope with the effects of El Nino. He says the comfort will arrive at peak El Nino in February. Dave Packer, ABC News.
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20: The King County Prosecuting Attorney's Office has completed its review of a recall petition filed against Seattle Mayor Katie Wilson, and now it's going to court. If the judge approves the recall petition, supporters will have 180 days to gather 69,000 signatures to get the recall on the ballot. At an executive order signing Wednesday morning, Chris Daniels with Como News asked Wilson about this effort.
21: So that is a legal process that will be playing out. I'm focused on leading the city and on making it an affordable place for people to live, and that's that's the work that we're here to discuss today.
20: The hearing is scheduled for Monday, August 31st. Meanwhile, the mass shooting at the Bight of Seattle last month put a spotlight on safety in the city. But a new poll finds that's not the number one concern of voters. Northwest News Radio's Denise Whitaker explains.
0: 4 out of 10 voters say taxes and the cost of living are their biggest concerns in this new poll from Change Washington. Public safety and homelessness rank next, each a concern amongst roughly one quarter of the registered voters who answered the survey. But when it came to job performance by Mayor Katie Wilson, 6 out of 10 said they disapprove of her performance, 22% approved. When asked for comment, the mayor's office sent me a statement that in part says their focus remains on making life safer and more affordable for the people of Seattle. Denise Whitaker, Northwest News Radio.
20: And in other news, Washington's wildfires have racked up a high bill this year. Within 1 month, it has cost the state $207 million to battle 20 wildfires. The Washington State Standard reports this is more than two-thirds of what the Department of Natural Resources spent over the last state fiscal year on the same topic. That number includes firefighting costs, but does not include disaster recovery. According to the Standard, the expenses are split among local, state, and federal agencies. I'm Lillian James. 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
28: Bloomberg, and this is Trumponomics, the podcast that looks at pretty much everything in the economic world of Donald Trump. And in that world, the U.S. central bank looms pretty large, and now Donald Trump's hand-picked Fed chair, Kevin Warsh, has been in the job nearly 3 months. I thought it was worth taking stock of his tenure so far. We're recording this on Wednesday morning, U.S. time, so we also have just had a new U.S. inflation number that could make his job slightly easier. One big headline about Kevin Warsh's time at the helm so far, he's been his own man. Despite all the politics around his selection, he's not actively been trying to persuade his fellow governors to cut interest rates, as Donald Trump had urged so often. And although the president says they've spoken, Warsh doesn't appear to be taking regular cues from the White House. We should probably also note that he's not made any clear gaffes. Most incoming Fed chairs have had a misstep or two in their first few weeks. They've been caught thinking aloud in an interview or said a bit too much at a press conference. Well, that's not Chair Warsh. In fact, he's not been saying very much at all about anything. And that is a big change for the financial markets after years in which policymakers have become used to offering a lot of guidance and transparency around their decision making. It's left a lot of people inside and outside the financial markets unhappy and confused. Now, you could say investors could just grow up and learn to live with less spoon-feeding, but for some, including Bloomberg opinion columnist and former New York Federal Reserve President Bill Dudley, the issue runs deeper than a change of comms, and I'm glad to say he's with us on Trumponomics to explain. Bill, thank you very much.
29: Yes, I'm delighted to be here.
28: Now, it's quite difficult these days to find wholehearted supporters of the approach Kevin Walsh has taken, but Robin Brooks is one who thinks the world has maybe been a bit too tough on him. And you'll remember he was on the show a while back. He's now a blogger, senior fellow at the Brookings Institution, former chief economist for the Institute for International Finance and chief FX strategist at Goldman Sachs. Robin, thanks for coming back.
2: Thanks for having me.
28: We are speaking just an hour or so after the CPI, Consumer Price Index numbers come out for the US. And so I guess we should spend a couple of minutes on that, given that it looms quite large in a lot of this decision making. We saw the core inflation number at 2.5% annual rate. That's the lowest in more than 5 years. The headline rate, 3.4%, a fair bit higher as it has been for a while. Bill, just briefly on this, how do you think it changes the outlook, if at all, for the next few months to have this number? It wasn't a big surprise, it has to be said.
4: I think it doesn't change it very much. I think the Fed was on hold at the last meeting because they thought the inflation data was going to be more benign. It has been more benign. So all the arguments for staying on hold that you had at the last meeting are still in place. And that's why the market reduced its probability of tightening in September from about 60% to about 45%. But there's a long way to go to the next meeting. I think fundamentally the arguments for tightening are still pretty strong. But the arguments I would make is, number one, it doesn't look like monetary policy is actually restrictive. We've been at this interest rate or higher for 2 years, and we're still operating at full employment. Number two, we're missing more on the inflation mandate than we are on the employment mandate. So in terms of which side you want to care about, you care more about the inflation side, and especially in the fact that we missed the inflation objective for 5 years in a row. And then lastly, the risk of error here, I think, is asymmetric as well. If you tighten it, it turns out to be unnecessary. You can obviously easily reverse it. If you don't tighten, and you should have tightened, then you have a risk of inflation expectations becoming unanchored. And you have to believe that the real risk, given that the Fed has missed for 5 years in a row.
28: We hear that argument a lot, although not so much from Kevin Walsh. Robin, just on this July inflation number.
5: So I would say that I came into this number with a fairly strong view that we don't, even though we've had many years of various supply shocks, and of course they just keep coming, we don't really have a picture where inflation is broadening out. I regularly put out in my Substack data on inflation generalization, so things that measure the combined weight of items in the CPI and the PCE that are above 2%. And those things have been trending down for a couple of years. So I came into this print constructively. If you look at the guts of this print, then I totally agree with Bill. The guts are quite benign. In particular, if you look at what I sort of think of as core, so when you strip out the noisy elements of core inflation, because core does contain non-market stuff like OER, administered prices, when you strip that stuff out, basically we had an inflation reading that was flat after a slightly negative reading a month ago. So my views on monetary policy here have been heavily predicated on what's going on with inflation. And I just don't think, from my perspective, this is a print that screams for tightening.
28: I think that's where it leaves us. And both of you are in a slightly different place, but I think we're at least saying there's more question marks around an interest rate rise in September. And I think that's kind of broadly reflected in the market pricing. But obviously we're in a quite different place than we might have been 6 months ago, when there was much more of a live discussion around cutting interest rates. Even in the discussion we've just had, you've said a great deal more than Kevin Walsh has been willing to say about the underlying dynamics for inflation or what might drive policy going forward. So Bill, explain why you think that lack of communications is a problem.
4: So I have no problem with getting rid of forward guidance. I think forward guidance about talking about what you're going to do next is a bad idea, because basically it can constrain you from changing policy when new information comes along that suggests that a change is warranted. It can sort of lock you in.
28: We kind of got in the habit of doing that after the global financial crisis. It was sort of somewhat controversial, but then a lot of central banks ended up having, once you start doing it, it has been quite hard for central banks to step back from it.
4: And you could argue that the Fed's policy or going through the COVID pandemic was the fact that they were sort of locked in with all these conditions about what would have to happen before they would actually raise rates. If you remember, they couldn't raise rates until we were at full employment, until inflation was at 2%, and we thought inflation was going to be above 2% in the future. So in March of 22, inflation was really high and the federal funds rate was zero. So that was an example of four guidance of really boxing you in. So I think most economists, I think, agree with the predicate that Ford guidance is too constraining. But we can't conflate Ford guidance with providing information about the Fed's monetary policy reaction function. In other words, how does the Fed think about monetary policy? How does the Fed think how monetary policy affects aggregate demand and inflation? And Kevin Warsh has been very reluctant to provide any information about how he's thinking about the economy and what the implications of that are for monetary policy. And I think that's a mistake. You know, he basically wants to outsource it to financial markets to sort of decide what the Fed should do. But the markets don't price to what the Fed should do. They price to what the Fed will do. And so in this situation, you just have the markets looking at the Fed looking at the markets, and policy becomes sort of indeterminate. So I think this is a mistake not to provide more information about how you're thinking about monetary policy. And it's partly about credibility and accountability. If the Fed's a complete black box, then the Fed is actually not being very accountable in terms of its responsibilities to the public.
28: Robin, I think lots of people agree that it's constraining to have the forward guidance, especially the kind of super detailed conditionality around future policy. But we've got used to having a pretty clear idea of what a central bank's reaction function is, you know, how it will respond to a given set of circumstances. It seems like Kevin Warsh doesn't even want to provide much clarity on that.
5: First of all, I should say that I've only ever worked as a central bank as an intern, so I definitely am way more junior in that respect to Bill. I can't hold the candle to president of the New York Fed. So I thought I would give a little bit of market perspective on everything. And I think the number one question is there is clearly mounting political pressure on the Fed. And that predates Warsh. And it predates some of the, I think, communication lapses in the recent press conferences that he's done. And to be fair to Warsh, I don't think his performance was great. I think he's being too glib about batting off questions about the outlook. I don't love it. But let's give the guy a little bit of a break. The initial press conferences of his predecessors weren't exactly a march of glory either. So there's a learning curve. It's a massive job. There's nerves. So I would say that I think the bigger issue is this growing pressure on the Fed and other central banks. And roll the clock back exactly 1 year, Stephanie, to Jackson Hole 2025. Powell gave a speech on the 22nd of August where he basically said, you know what, the balances of inflation versus employment are tilting in favor of worrying about employment, and we're going to start easing. This came after months of criticism by the president. It came immediately after criticism a few days before, where Trump said Powell is terrible for the housing market. And if you look at financial markets, there's a lot of talk how the curve has steepened now, right? The long-term yields have risen because markets are worried about inflation and risk premium and volatility. Well, guess what? The curve steepened just as much after that August 22nd, 2025 dovish speech from Powell. And if you look at precious metals prices back then, you know, that was the debasement trade. Gold, silver, all these crazy things went completely bonkers. So the first point that I want to make is I think it's a bit of a red herring to personalize this too much. I think obviously Warsh is Warsh and he's new. And there are a lot of questions given how little he's saying. But I think the bigger issue is that we have a Fed that's under massive pressure from politicians. And the underlying problem is that fiscal policy is completely out of control. And we have real worries about how we're going to pay for all this debt. So I think that's my number one point. On the specifics of forward guidance that Bill mentioned, so I totally agree. There is no right formula for the right amount of forward guidance. The only thing that I would say, you can look at how data sensitive Treasury yields are. And ideally, you want the market to incorporate information actively and to have a high beta to what's going on. This is basically what Warsh is saying, right? He's saying, I want the market to form its own view.
28: Coming up, more from my conversation with Robin Brooks, Senior Fellow at the Brookings Institute, and Bill Dudley, Bloomberg Opinion columnist. I'm Stephanie Flanders, and this is Bloomberg.
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0: Teacher Lauren Johnson returned all the graded essays but one. He believed that one student was capable of more.
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0: 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Instead of just grading an essay, Mr. Johnson changed a life. 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

0: I'm Stephanie Flynt, and you're listening to a portion of this week's Trumponomics podcast on Bloomberg Radio. Today, we're speaking with the economist Robin Brooks and former New York Fed chair and opinion columnist Bill Dudley about Kevin Warsh's time running the Federal Reserve so far and why he doesn't want to tell anybody anything. Sticking with you, Bill, for a bit, there's an element of this which is about giving a new chair time to bed in. But I think there's also a specific thing, which I guess is your point, which is if you don't give any clarity on your underlying model for the economy, or you seem to suggest that you're putting it all onto the market itself, then that is what over time causes a credibility problem, not necessarily today or tomorrow, but over time. And is also, there is a coherency problem there because it comes to seem very circular. You know, everything is based on either what the markets are saying or what expectations are saying. And somehow the central bank becomes almost like on, you know, left out of the picture.
1: The way I think about it is that the monetary policy in the U.S. works very powerfully through financial conditions. So what the Fed does affects the bond market, the stock market, the dollar, credit spreads, et cetera. The impulse from short-term rates to the real economy directly is pretty mild. And so you really want financial conditions to sort of get it right about what the Fed is actually going to do. Because if financial conditions get it right, financial markets can price the data in real time to what the Fed will actually likely do in the future. That makes monetary policy more efficient, and it also makes it more timely. But if you're basically throwing a lot of dust into the air and confusing markets about what the Fed is actually going to do, that transmission between the data determining market expectations versus what the Fed will actually do becomes a lot more loose. And that basically makes monetary policy less effective. So I've been an advocate of transparency for a very long time, but transparency doesn't mean forward guidance. And I think we have to distinguish between those two different things.
0: Robin, as you say, you were a market participant in his press conference when Kevin Warsh was emphasizing that, you know, he kept referring to the market, kept referring to bond yields. It wasn't clear to a lot of people whether he was suggesting that higher level of bond market of yields, of long-term yields, was suggesting that rates needed to be higher over time, or that the bond market was doing the tightening for the Fed. I just wondered, how did you read that? Because that was one of the bits that sort of was confusing to people and sounded very circular.
2: Yeah, I don't think that was a strong point of the press conference. But go back to 2013 and the taper tantrum. You know, the situation to me as an outsider at the time, I was sitting on the trading floor at Goldman. You know, the 10-year yield was around 1.5%. It was very stable. Financial conditions were very easy. And we then had congressional testimony from Bernanke in May 2013 that said, you know, we may taper QE3. QE3 was running at the time. And this was a big shock, because it pulled the rug out from what markets thought was a certain environment. And of course, the dividing line there between transparency and forward guidance is a hard one to draw. Because, you know, when are they going to taper? How much? It's actually really hard to say.
0: But if you're clear about your reaction function, I don't think that is the same as forward guidance.
2: Yeah, I guess, but things start to get specific real fast. And I think it's hard to be specific. And so in a way, you can't be. So if you are a central bank that is going to provide less information and let the market do more heavy lifting, then it means there will be more surprises to markets. They won't like that. And it will lead to more volatility and curve steepening. That's exactly what happened in 2013. And that's what we're seeing now. Is that a negative indictment on Warsh? I'm not sure.
0: Bill, in a deeper sense, is it too soon to say over time he may end up saying a bit more in press conferences, and at some level he was kind of making a point in his first press conference? But for example, in the Jackson Hole speech coming up, he's kind of said he thinks of it as a blank sheet. It won't go down very well if it is a blank sheet. But if he gives a kind of pretty standard speech where he does flesh a bit more out, like his kind of broader thinking about the economy, I mean, this is all recoverable, presumably.
1: Yeah, I mean, what I expect is not Kevin Warsh to come up and say, oh, I did it wrong, and I'm going to change, and I'm going to give you a lot more information going forward. I think what's going to happen is he's just going to gradually give more information, because more information is the appropriate way to respond. The fact is, if he doesn't give information to the market, people are just going to turn to other Fed speakers for that information. It's not as if other Fed officials aren't telling you about what their monetary policy reaction function is. And so I think from Kevin Warsh's perspective, he needs to talk more also, so that he's the one that people actually listen to about what the Fed is likely to do in the future.
0: Who gets this right? I mean, I'm sort of thinking about at the Bank of England, we've had the sort of opposite extreme now, where everybody is now, they get their own separate paragraph in the minutes or even in the statement about the interest rate decision, in massive influx of speaking from and views from all the individual members, which some think of as just being a cacophony and not being very helpful. The European Central Bank, you've always had a cacophony in terms of all the governors from all these countries that you can't really control. But the messaging of the leadership has been reasonably clear about, we look at these three things when we're thinking about how to change policy. Do you think either the Bank of England or the ECB is getting us more right?
1: I like the ECB's approach, because I think what they're doing is they're saying, here's our baseline forecast, the staff forecast, and then there are scenarios around that. So there's alternative scenarios. And I think providing alternative scenarios gives you a notion of, if things evolve differently than our baseline forecast, here's how we're likely to respond. And having the alternative scenarios gives market information about how the central bank is likely to react if things turn out differently than the central bank has forecast. I was part of the group of 30 paper that we published in April this year, which made a series of recommendations for the Fed. One was to eliminate forward guidance, for example. But the other was to actually provide more information about the staff forecast and scenarios to get people a little bit away from the summary of economic projections, which is so focused on the modal forecast, as if this is the forecast that's actually likely to be realized in the future. If you go back and look at the track record of the SCP, it's pretty terrible in terms of what's actually happened relative to the SCP forecast. So I think having scenario analysis, which gives people a broader set of information about how the Federal Reserve would respond as different things turn out to be more important or less important than they expect, would be helpful.
0: Robin, do you see any better models out there?
2: So I have one story that perhaps is relevant, which is that many years ago at Goldman, I was also put in charge, in addition to running the FX team, I was put in charge for covering Canada. And this was not a promotion, because no one ever wanted to cover poor Canada.
1: I did that too, Robin. I had the same experience.
0: And you didn't do so badly, so, you know.
2: Well, Bill, then I am in good footsteps. But anyway, so Canada did a rollback of forward guidance after Carney was the Bank of Canada governor, and his successor was Poloz. And a lot of what is playing out now at the Fed played out exactly back then for Canada. There were a lot of criticisms that we don't know what's going on. What is the reaction function? Who do we listen to? Market volatility went up. He also cast doubt on the inflation metrics that the Bank of Canada was following and introduced a bunch of new ones. So there's lots of parallels there too. And in the end, I think that episode was navigated with markets pivoting to new inflation metrics, data sensitivity, what I referred to just now for treasury yields, went up. So markets learn, but it was an adjustment. And of course, we have another such episode, which also involves Mark Carney, because he's been in so many central banks, which is the Bank of England. Yeah. And the shift to Governor Bailey also has involved us forward guidance and this cacophony, Stephanie, that you mentioned. So I am a fan of that, because I think it is transparent. Now, of course, it means you've got more voices, but the market is a very smart animal, and it'll figure out who are the voices that we should listen to and who are the voices that we can safely ignore.
0: Well, and Mark Carney, of course, won't like to be reminded of any of this, because when he went to the Bank of England, he then had a not very good experience with forward guidance, became known as the unreliable boyfriend for not sticking with his promises. But that's all forgotten now. Now he's, you know, holding up the global liberal order. Okay, we've basically run out of time. I guess it's worthwhile sort of stepping back a bit, especially for those who last tuned in to this topic, worried about this Trump pick, putting the entire institution of the Fed at risk, potentially getting rid of all of the giving into demands to sack lots of the regional governors. Some were pricing in a big reduction in interest rates beyond what the economy could justify when this new, at that point, unnamed chair came in. I mean, I guess you could say, Bill, the fact that we're sort of talking about lack of clarity around his thinking on the economy and teething problems potentially in this sort of new regime that he wants to see. I mean, that's kind of a win relative to the sort of much kind of bigger political risks that we were talking about a year or 6 months ago.
1: Yeah, but those risks aren't having completely gone away. The Lisa Cook case is still alive and well. There's been a holdup in

0: today. That's the only way to success. If you start to listen to the president and start to try to lean in his direction, and if people sort of get wind of that, they would be in some difficulty. I mean, just the whole story about President Trump's phone calls with Warsh just raises a question that I think if I was the Fed chairman, I wouldn't want to have that question raised.
1: Just as a last point, how much of that is kind of also embedded in some of the pricing in markets? Or do you think it's just much more a focus on, for example, the debt situation?
2: Stephanie, we did one of these podcasts 2 months ago with John Authors on the global debt situation, right? And I think since then, the situation around Japan has gotten worse.
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5: A new poll shows how deep the dissatisfaction runs for Seattle Mayor Katie Wilson. Just 2 out of 10 people surveyed say they approve of Wilson's job performance. This new poll from Change Washington surveyed 452 registered Seattle voters. And the recall petition filed against Wilson is going to court. The hearing is scheduled for Monday, August 31st. In other news, we're learning what happened in the minutes before the late July crash of a Kenmore Air float plane. The preliminary report from the National Transportation Safety Board revealed the pilot had reported bad weather, and while trying to return to Tsusha Island, the plane crashed into the rocky shore. And parts of Mount Rainier National Park are opening back up amid a wildfire. The White River Campground and the Wonderland Trail are now accessible. I'm Lillian James. 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
10: From Bloomberg World's headquarters in New York, I'm Doug Krisner. Let's update top stories. We'll look at market action for you as well. The U.S. Treasury shocked markets today with a plan to increase buybacks of longer-dated government bonds. Current buyback operations will be at least doubled across the 10 to 30-year segment. That's a very forceful move on the part of U.S. Treasury Secretary Bessent. He's aiming to lower borrowing costs after yields hit multi-decade highs. Now, in response today, the yield on the 30-year fell 10 basis points to 5.18%. The 10-year was down 6 basis points to 4.63. Right now, we're pretty much holding at those levels in the Tokyo session. Lower yields, in turn, weakened the dollar. The Bloomberg Dollar Spot Index was down quite a bit today. We fell about 0.8% in New York trading to the lowest level in 3 months. Weaker dollar? Well, that gives you a stronger yen in this case. 158.45, and at the moment, we've got the Nikkei higher by about 1.2%. The U.S. and Canada appear to be on the verge of a potential trade deal. We are told the Trump administration is poised to reduce tariffs on automobiles imported from Canada to 15%. That would be down from the current 25% rate. And at the same time, this tentative deal would cut tariffs on certain Canadian exports of steel and aluminum in half to a rate of 25%. We had a rally in Bitcoin in New York trading, the cryptocurrency rallying by more than 8% on optimism over regulatory reform of the crypto industry. And sure enough, later in the day, President Trump urged Congress to pass legislation on digital asset market structure. This is known as the Clarity Act. Right now, Bitcoin, $69,590. We check markets for you throughout the day here on Bloomberg. We had a bit of weakness in chip stocks in the New York session, but right now you wouldn't know it if you look in Seoul, where shares in SK Hynix are up more than 2%. Samsung is up about 3%. Those gains leading the Kospi higher by 5.8%. In Hong Kong, Hang Seng is up 9.1%. This is Bloomberg.
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16: 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I'm Sarah Holder, and today on the show, we're talking about New York City Council's attempt to take on Amazon's delivery driver model.
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16: Amazon relies on a network of thousands of drivers around the city to get its packages delivered on time. 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
16: Mamdani says Amazon should hire them.
21: This is why I'm proud to support the Delivery Protection Act.
16: The Delivery Protection Act was introduced in New York City Council last year. And last week, the mayor announced his support. The bill would establish a licensing system for last mile facilities, which are the final sorting and distribution sites before packages get to customers. It would also make companies like Amazon responsible for employing workers at those facilities, the workers who do the delivering. Amazon has come out against the bill, and it's poured $5 million into a campaign to defeat it. In response to Bloomberg's reporting, a spokesperson said the bill is, quote, forcing us to consider relocating delivery operations outside of the city, unquote, something the spokesperson said could lead to slower and more expensive delivery service. They said Amazon is trying to work, quote, collaboratively with the city council, unquote, to prevent that outcome. This fight over worker classification has been a long time coming.
22: This is part of a larger phenomenon. I call it the who's the boss problem in the U.S. economy.
16: Josh Idelson is a senior reporter at Bloomberg covering labor and work.
22: You have many workers who are core to a company's brand. Drivers for Uber, coders for Google, cashiers for McDonald's, who are generating a lot of profit for a company and following rules set by that company, but on paper are not considered by that company to be their employees.
23: It's been this legally murky area for decades that companies have just been able to kind of swim in.
16: Bloomberg e-commerce reporter Spencer Soper says if the Delivery Protection Act passes, it could make things a lot less murky, at least in New York. But the implications could reach much further.
23: It obliterates this delivery service partner model that they've built nationally, internationally, actually. It obliterates it in New York. And so that's why Amazon is so worried about this, because they do see it as this test case.
16: I'm Sarah Holder, and this is The Big Take from Bloomberg News. Today on the show, New York City Council takes on Amazon's delivery driver model and tries to answer that crucial question. Who's the boss?
22: Amazon has an army of hundreds of thousands of drivers delivering millions of packages who are on paper employed not by Amazon, but by what Amazon calls delivery service partners. Much smaller businesses who Amazon contracts with to manage these drivers.
16: Bloomberg's Josh Idelson says these drivers have similar concerns as gig workers like Uber drivers, but they're classified differently.
22: Often when people talk about gig workers, they're talking about workers who are classified by the company they're working for as independent contractors, 1099, people who are no one else's employee on paper. Subcontracted workers like fast food cashiers or content moderators for some tech companies or these delivery drivers, often they are classified as W-2 employees, meaning they have to be paid minimum wage and so on, but employees of somebody that most Americans have never heard of. In both cases, you have a big, famous, powerful company that says it is not the employer of a group of workers.
16: And Spencer, why does the company use this model? What are the benefits for Amazon?
23: If you look at what the benefits of this model can be, it does separate the type of benefits workers can get. So if Amazon were employing all of these drivers directly, it would have to offer them the same health and medical benefits as like employees on Amazon's payroll. The way they do this now, it's up to those smaller companies to decide what kind of benefits to offer. And you can see some disparity in the benefits level. It also comes down to liability. There's so many other things that you pay into for having employees, things like workers' compensation insurance, unemployment insurance, the insurance on the vehicles. And so all of these things through a subcontracted model, it puts Amazon at arm's length. It's not a nice clean break. They're not completely removed from it, but it definitely blurs the situation when bad things happen. Like someone gets into a car accident, someone slips and hurts themselves, someone gets bit by a dog. These are all things that are can regularly happen in the course of home delivery, and it just muddies the waters a bit when it comes time to say, okay, who's responsible?
16: What does the company say about why it works with these delivery service partners and doesn't hire its drivers directly?
22: Amazon says that they believe small businesses in local communities know best and that those businesses are managing their own business.
16: Josh, you wrote about a recent effort to get Amazon to recognize a group of its subcontracted drivers as direct employees. Tell us about that effort.
22: A couple years ago in Palmdale, California, a group of drivers signed up to unionize with the Teamsters. And what was particularly unusual about this situation is the business owner, Jonathan Irvin, owner of Battle Tested Strategies, did not fight the workers' effort to unionize and agreed to recognize the union and negotiate. The union argued that Amazon was a joint employer along with BTS, and that because Amazon, they said, was a joint employer, Amazon was also obligated to negotiate when these workers chose to unionize. When the business owner agreed to recognize the union, Amazon had already said that it was shutting off the contract with BTS. And from Amazon's perspective, this business owner and the Teamsters were trying to foist collective bargaining onto Amazon. From the union's perspective and the perspective of workers that I talked to, Amazon had so much control over the operations, was really the boss of these workers. And when the majority of them chose to unionize, it was on Amazon to negotiate about the terms. And the workers brought a case to the U.S. National Labor Relations Board, arguing that Amazon really was also legally their boss, a so-called joint employer, and therefore that Amazon had violated the law by refusing to negotiate with them.
16: So the workers brought their case to the NLRB. Why was this legal challenge so significant?
22: This was a potential pivotal test case about whether judge and agency members, the members of the National Labor Relations Board, would rule Amazon to be the boss of a group of these subcontracted delivery drivers. There was a hope from labor organizers that this case in California would establish a significant precedent. That case, when Joe Biden was president, reached the point of the government issuing a complaint against Amazon, alleging that Amazon was the boss of these workers. And it was proceeding even in the first year of the second Trump administration. There was a trial underway, and the proceedings came to a halt mid-trial after a former attorney for Amazon became the general counsel of the National Labor Relations Board under President Trump.
16: So what ended up happening with this case after Trump installed this new general counsel at the NLRB?
22: The general counsel's office reached a settlement in which Amazon was not deemed the joint employer of these workers, and the issue was diffused. What we did get out of this case is thousands of pages of internal company documents that shed new light on how Amazon governs not only what drivers deliver, but when they deliver it, where they drive, the turns that they make to get from one stop to another, the cleanliness of their fingernails, what they post on social media. And the documents in that case, from the perspective of some of the drivers and advocates, strengthen the argument that this is another example of a company wanting to have its cake and offload the calories and the cleanup of the crumbs to somebody else.
16: And what did Amazon say when you presented your reporting drawn from these documents that gave you new insights into the level of control Amazon appears to have over the people it calls its subcontractors?
22: Amazon says that some of the assignments it makes are suggestions and not mandates. Amazon says that delivery service partners run their own business independently and that it has the delivery service partner program because local businesses know best how to operate successfully in their communities.
16: And how did the Teamsters Union respond to this LRB settlement? What has the next course of action been for them?
22: The Teamsters have continued to fight this settlement. They have pointed out that the general counsel of the LRB formerly was an outside attorney for Amazon. There's been congressional inquiry into her decision not to recuse herself in this case. The Teamsters Union, they say drivers at dozens of these so-called delivery service partners have signed up to organize with the Teamsters. The union has also been pushing at the city level for legislation to force companies like Amazon to directly employ drivers.
16: And Spencer, how did this case and the outcome from this case pave the way for this effort we're seeing in New York City?
23: With the NLRB and the union question, there was all of this anticipation, like finally we'll get some clarity about whether Amazon is the boss, but there was no clarity. And so what we're seeing in New York is a recognition about how murky this is, how there's really no traction on anything at the federal level to clarify it. And so as you have a city council and mayor stepping in and saying, you know what, we're going to tidy this up.
16: This has been the Big Take Podcast on Bloomberg Radio. I'm Sarah Holder, and I spoke with Josh Idelson and Spencer Soper about New York City Council's attempt to take on Amazon's delivery driver model. You can hear the rest of the episode on the Big Take, wherever you get your podcasts.
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2: From ABC News, I'm Dave Packer. A police helicopter and a small airplane collided in the skies over Pennsylvania Wednesday night. It happened during a training exercise at Carlisle Regional Airport, minutes from the state capital of Harrisburg. Lieutenant Colonel George Bivens with the Pennsylvania State Police.
3: As that Cessna came down along that runway, for an unknown reason, it veered hard to the right at the last moment.
2: The pilot of the Cessna 150 was killed. All on board that helicopter, two Pennsylvania state troopers, both expected to survive. Five Americans have died in a helicopter crash in Kenya. That, according to the State Department, local authorities say seven people total were on board. No survivors. President Trump saying he's reducing the scheduled joint military exercises with South Korea and saying he's meeting with North Korean dictator Kim Jong-un later this year.
24: I felt that we were doing a massive war exercise. I thought that was very insulting to somebody that, frankly, has been, during my term at least, very well behaved.
2: Reaction from North Korean state media, quote, "We regard it as one unworthy of comment and have no interest in it at all," and saying there's no knowledge of any discussions between Trump and Kim. The family of Nolan Wells Wednesday marking what would have been his 19th birthday with a vigil and an outreach to supporters. They want to keep the search for answers into his mysterious death on Horn Island of Barrier Island, about 10 miles from the Gulf Coast, active. The family's attorney, Ben Crump.
25: We're trying to work collaboratively to the district attorney's office. Obviously, the Congressional Black Caucus has asked for the FBI to open an investigation.
2: The U.S. national debt reaching a staggering milestone, surpassing $40 trillion. This just 5 months after the U.S. hit a record $39 trillion debt in March. You're listening to ABC News.
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2: One person is dead, another hospitalized following a home explosion in Annapolis, Maryland. Assistant Fire Chief Lawrence Schultz says the cause is under investigation, but they have a lead.
6: It was purported that about an hour before the explosion, there was a vendor there to resupply the house with propane. We don't know that the two are related. That vendor came, supplied the house with its propane, and then left.
2: The home collapsed. Former MyPillow CEO Mike Lindell says he'll pay for a recount in his election loss to State House Speaker Lisa Demuth in the Minnesota Governor Republican primary. Lindell lost by about 45,000 votes, or 11%. A famous Los Angeles deli got a surprise letter in the mail.
7: Langer's Deli is an institution here in L.A. Its staff was shocked when they got a letter from Roberto Andrade of Texas, who said he was visiting L.A. from El Paso. He ate at Langer's Deli and wasn't sure if he remembered to leave a tip for the wait staff. Wanting to make sure his gratitude was recognized, he mailed a $50 tip with a letter to the restaurant's owners. The letter reading, "My first job was as a busboy and a waiter." He went on to say he's sending $50 in case he forgot to give a tip. Langer's Deli says a tip was delivered to his server. Alex Stone, ABC News, Los Angeles.
2: The U.S. Coast Guard came to the rescue of two people Friday when their 14-foot kayak overturned near Arch Rock off Ventura County, California. They were airlifted to safety. Dave Packer, ABC News.
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8: The recall petition filed against Seattle Mayor Katie Wilson is going to court. If the judge approves the petition, supporters will have 180 days to gather 69,000 signatures to get the recall on the ballot. The hearing is scheduled for Monday, August 31st. Meanwhile, a new poll shows how deep the dissatisfaction runs for Seattle Mayor Katie Wilson. Northwest News Radio's Denise Whitaker reports.
9: Just 2 out of 10 people surveyed say they approve of Mayor Wilson's job performance. 6 out of 10 say they disapprove, the same number who say she should resign or be removed from office. This new poll from Change Washington surveyed 452 registered Seattle voters. Pollsters dug deeper into party affiliation, finding 76% of independents believe she should resign or be removed. More than half of the Democrats who answered the poll, 53%, agreed with that. Wilson's office replied to my request for comment with a statement that read in part, "Since taking office, we're delivering meaningful progress." A spokesperson also wrote that their focus remains on making life safer and more affordable for people who live in Seattle. Denise Whitaker, Northwest News Radio.
8: Our governor is reaching out to the other Washington, saying he's about to ask for federal help for a major fire recovery effort. Northwest News Radio's Brian Calvert reports.
26: In the letter dated Monday, Governor Ferguson and Republican Congressman Michael Baumgartner lay the groundwork that they're about to ask for a federal disaster declaration for the Spokane fire complex that burned earlier this month. According to the letter, Ferguson and Baumgartner want to meet with the president to talk about the 850 buildings burned and the nearly 70,000 people who had to leave everything behind. A White House spokesperson did not immediately respond to that request for comment. Ferguson said recently he expects to submit the federal disaster declaration by mid-September.
8: I'm Lillian James. 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
12: Yes.
13: I should keep a running list of like everything that you're obsessed with for 2 weeks and then 2 weeks later.
12: No, some of them I've stuck with for years, but
13: tungsten cubes.
12: Yeah.
13: Yield buggery.
12: Yeah, no, some of these. Yeah, exactly. I actually think we should retire the term AI.
13: Okay, why?
12: I think we should just call it intelligence. I think that...
13: I've already seen the tweets, so I know where you're going.
12: This view that it's, quote, artificial intelligence implies, to my mind, that there is some fundamentally different way that these reasons and models behave, that it's like, oh, this is, like, different from humans. But I think increasingly we see in all kinds of domains that the form of intelligence that they express... It often looks quite human to me, and I don't know, like, how useful it is to have this word A that distinguishes between how humans talk and BS and reasons and the models do.
13: I mean, the difference is the distinguishing factor is that one is undertaken by humans and one is undertaken by models or platforms, right?
12: So, let's call it computer intelligence or machine intelligence or silicon intelligence.
13: All right. What is the usefulness in making this distinction?
12: The usefulness, I believe, in making this distinction is to no longer delude ourselves that the emergent behaviors of these phenomenon are radically different than things humans would do. Now, first of all, just on a capability standpoint, so for example, LLMs, I don't know if it's famously something I'm interested in, they're very good at BSing and they're bad at chess. Which sounds like me. They're very good at kind of coming up with plausible stories, etc. And it sounds like me. And then furthermore, they are able to reason with themselves to justify certain things that maybe have been encoded into themselves as bad. So everyone, we have some sense of morals, but most people at various times will find a way to violate some principle that we have. Because we can reason about it and then arrive at the conclusion as like, oh, we should do it, including our susceptibility to peer pressure, classic form of a way humans might sort of violate something they believe because they see other humans are doing it.
13: Sure. I mean, I think there are some variations here. So one of the things that we have been finding out with these models is that they do sometimes seem to take things very literally, right?
12: Yeah.
13: If you tell them to go and beat a benchmark without telling them that these are the restrictions on you actually figuring this problem out or beating the benchmark, they will do whatever it takes.
12: Sure.
13: Right? So I don't know if the problem is like a lack of morals or the fact that like they're very literal sometimes and like very defined by their parameters, which in my mind still gets back to like a sort of artificialness about it that's less organic and like less, again, moralistic in nature.
12: Well, you know, I think if you took a list of, you know, 100 students at Harvard and you gave them a test, some percentage of them will cheat. They will, like...
13: I'm sure there'd be an autistic person who would be like, I am going to do exactly whatever it takes.
12: No, totally. I never cheated in college. But, like, there are, like, people who will, like, these behaviors that we associate with humans, it's like, oh, I really have to pass this test. I absolutely need an A, will justify a reason for them to plagiarize or cheat on some test. That seems to me like a very human thing.
13: Go on. I can't wait for the next 3 weeks of the online campaign to change AI.
12: Well, it's going
13: to
12: be very difficult because the industry is entirely set on AI, but I don't, so I'm not optimistic, but this is going to be my crusade that we should call it machine intelligence or computer intelligence or just intelligence. But anyway, as we've been alluding to, there's these extraordinary hacks, the OpenAI Hugging Face Institute, and basically, if like you are building a model and it hasn't escaped a sandbox yet, it probably means you're falling behind. As it's clearly a thing that is emerging through it. All the Frontier Labs, Anthropic had an incident, Meta had an incident. It's almost like the mark of like, okay, you've built something reasonably strong.
13: Yeah. Also, Kimmy had an incident too. So this is the thing. In my mind, you hear about all these attacks, all the models going wild, as they say. And the big question is, like, is this actually the equivalent of some superhuman cyborg, like, tunneling out of Alcatraz and coming up with some master plan to achieve its set goal or purpose? Or is it the equivalent of, like, some Roomba that you ordered from Amazon who's found, like, a door that was left open and it just rolls gently outside? That seems to be part of the issue that everyone is trying to discern right now.
12: Yeah, I think that's a great way to put it. And, of course, it's still day one for this industry. They're going to get stronger. And there seems to be, from the AI discourse that I follow, quite a big gap between the sort of sense of alarm that people have in the industry about can these models be safely developed and get more advanced to do productive pro-social things or not. And then a huge gap between like Washington and DC, who is like, I have no idea, like, how seriously they're really taking this as, like, an urgent matter right now.
13: Yeah, and I've seen some people also talk about these incidents as a marketing tool for the hyperscalers, right?
12: Yeah.
13: And they're always like, well, you know, of course they want us to believe that this technology is really incredible and powerful. And they also want to make us believe that they're being sensible and humanitarian in some ways, I guess, by disclosing what exactly has happened. But I have a lot of questions on the disclosures as well, because of course, so far, they are just coming from the companies themselves.
12: Totally. And beyond that, the other thing is like, well, if you're one of the leading labs, maybe you want to impose tight regulations on development to hold off competition. So all kinds of reasoning or motivated reasoning, potentially. Anyway, we should talk to someone who actually knows what they're talking about. And we really do have the perfect guest, someone who's right in this. He's actually previously at OpenAI for 6 years, but now he's the executive director at the nonprofit Avery, which is trying to establish safety and auditing approaches to this, working on both the technical side and the policy side of this ongoing phenomenon. So, Miles Brundage, thank you so much for coming on Odd Lots.
14: Yeah, thanks for inviting me.
12: Why don't you just give us the quick description of what's your background, what Avery is?
14: Yeah, so this was kind of the most important issue, auditing, that I concluded I should focus on after I left OpenAI. You know, as you said, I was there for 6 years and I wanted to be more independent of industry. And I think there need to be people who are familiar with the technology and how the industry works, but who are pushing for changes on the outside. And essentially what we're trying to achieve is make AI more of a boring type of infrastructure like financial statements, where there's a standard process for checking the paperwork, checking that the claims are accurate and so forth, rather than this kind of thing that's happening in a silo and it's these kind of tech people making decisions behind closed doors. And so we're pushing for what we call frontier AI auditing, which is basically the companies that are building the most dangerous systems. They should basically have third-party experts poking around, checking the claims that they're making, running their own tests, and making sure that this is, you know, a safe and secure technology.
13: How worried should we be that you were at OpenAI and decided there is this need for a sort of third-party evaluator of models for safety purposes?
14: Yeah, I mean, reasonably worried. Although I will say that, like, this has started to become an area of consensus. Even a lot of people in industry are now saying that this is needed. And I think, you know, if you kind of read between the lines of what a lot of companies are saying, I mean, obviously there's the more cynical, like, regulatory capture take, which we could discuss. But my perception of it is that they're basically issuing a cry for help, which is like, we aren't able to regulate ourselves because we're locked in this competition and we want someone to step in and impose some kind of minimum floor and audit all of us so that we can, you know, it's not like Sam having to trust Dario or Dario having to trust Sam, which is not going to work for various reasons, but you want third parties enforcing reasonable standards.
12: Just maybe this helps express the sort of policy industry gap. But when you were at OpenAI and you were thinking of leaving, what did you see as the gap between what you were watching being developed versus what you saw as the public's understanding or lack of understanding?
14: Yeah, so when I left OpenAI, it was just around the time of the model called O1, which was the first reasoning model that OpenAI put out. And they put out this graph showing that it got better and better with a longer chain of thought. So the more time you give the model to think, the better answers it's able to come up with. And so, like many people at OpenAI, I had been seeing things like that for a while and kind of being like, okay, this is the next scaling paradigm, in the same way that making a bigger model had shown results in GPT-2, GPT-3, GPT-4, GPT-5, like just making the model bigger and training it on more data was giving really great results. When I left OpenAI, I was starting to worry about this reasoning paradigm of like, okay, this is the next kind of way in which we're going to be scaling up. The models are going to get really good at math. They're going to get really good at coding and potentially various other tasks where you can get better and better through reinforcement learning. And that was something that, you know, I didn't feel like society was really ready for. Mm.
13: So far, all of the big incidents of the models going wild seem to have taken place in the testing environment. So models like escaping their sandbox and going off and doing something nefarious, including impersonating actual people to try to get people to change open source code on GitHub, which is just like amazing. And I have this picture of like a computer screen wearing a fake mustache going like, hello, fellow coders.
12: The T1000. Like, yeah.
13: Anyway, is this like, is this a model problem or is this a
12: test? That's a very funny image.
13: Is this a model problem or is this a test design problem?
14: Yeah, I think there are two things going on at once. One is that it's just a very weird technology that's created in a very different way than we're used to. It's not people like writing lines of code manually. The actual files that make up the models are like gigabytes, you know, terabytes. They're these massive files with gazillions of numbers. And the only way to figure out what those numbers should be is through experience and through a learning process, which is very different from the way normal software is made. And so there's a lot we don't understand about the basic nature of the technology. That's one problem. At the same time, there's this competitive dynamic to get things out the door quickly, make sure that the security and safety protections that you're putting in place don't slow down researchers too much and don't prevent getting products out the door. And when everyone is in this competitive, you know, competitive dynamic, that means that you aren't necessarily always doing all of the safety work that you would like to do.
13: Stay tuned for more of our conversation with Miles Brundage, executive director of the nonprofit Avery. We are talking about recent safety incidents involving frontier models, how to actually make this technology safe. To hear the full conversation, subscribe to Oddlots wherever you get your podcasts. I'm Tracy Alloway.
12: And I'm Joe Weisenthal, and this is Oddlots on Bloomberg Radio.
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13: And I'm Tracy Alloway.
12: Today's episode is looking at AI safety. Do we need auditors and regulators to ensure that only healthy models are released into the world? We are speaking with Miles Brundage, Executive Director at the nonprofit Avery.
13: When we talk about those types of constitutions and encoding principles, like I've scanned the Anthropic one, like a lot of it seems to make sense. To what degree is that actually hard-coded into the models, though? And, like, to what degree are those principles left up to the model's own subjectivity? Because we've all seen the sci-fi movies where it's like, oh, no, the robots can't physically kill humans, right? Like, they have some, like, thing in their hardwire that prevents them from doing it, and then inevitably it goes wrong in some way.
14: Yeah, so it's not hardwired and that's part, or hard-coded, and that's part of why we see some of these things. It's very different from a software where there's deterministic proof that X, Y, and Z behavior can't happen. It's more like a tendency or a kind of a bias towards a certain kind of behavior. And then there's the question, and this is why you have these like batteries of tests to say, okay, how strong is that tendency? How much does it actually care about following these rules? And we've gotten better over time at saying, okay, given a spec or a constitution, make sure that it generally follows it, but it's not foolproof. And you need to also think about the larger kind of, you know, box that you're putting the system in. And that can sometimes be more deterministic. And so this is actually what happened with some of these recent incidents you mentioned, like the OpenAI Hugging Face thing. So there were kind of two things happening at once. One is the model was not necessarily behaving exactly as it was supposed to, or at least it's like unclear. But then also they didn't have it in a very secure box, which is a software side of things. That's like more deterministic software that in principle you should be able to do a very good job at.
12: Yeah, so these things aren't hard-coded in the way a deterministic software is. One way to think about them is, and people, they're kind of grown, right, in a lab, or they're subject to an evolutionary process, and we want to prune the bad ones so that the living models and the descendants of those models inherit the behaviors of the good ones. I'm curious, like, in development, so like one of the fears, for example, is that in safety testing, the model does not actually learn safety. It actually learns how to say the things that the human evaluators say, this is safe. And so this is the sort of like playing possum sort of risk that it's like, yeah, I'm good. You know, yeah, I would rush in and save the child from the falling burning. I wouldn't do this, but it's always saying that. Let's start there. Like, is that a real thing? Is there evidence that the models understand when they're being evaluated on morals and then produce answers that just look like good moral answers?
14: Yeah, they've gotten much more evaluation aware in the past few years, just as they've gotten smarter. And sometimes this even goes to extremes, like some of the Gemini models from Google are constantly thinking that they're being evaluated even when they're not. And so
13: that's a good life lesson. We're all being evaluated constantly.
14: Yeah. And so I would say that like, the concern would be that they will basically learn to pass the test, but they don't actually care about the thing that you're testing for. So they'll understand, but they don't necessarily care. And this is why a lot of people are concerned about like a false sense of security that, okay, it looks like 99% of the time they pass the test, but do they actually care about the thing that we're trying to push them towards, or are they just really good test takers?
12: Well, so this relates to something else I've been thinking of. So a model will not survive. It will not be given GPUs and electricity if it consistently says bad things and looks like it's evil, and that's totally understandable. I'm now curious, like, in the flip side, okay, let's say we're just doing a math eval, or we're doing a cyber eval or a chess puzzle eval or a translation eval. Is it possible that, well, if they fail that eval, they're really bad at doing math, then they're not going to get GPUs and electricity. Is it possible that in that eval environment, they're more likely to do something that we would call antisocial or sociopathic or hacking because of this, again, evil awareness, like, oh, if I don't get the answers to this cyber quiz, then I'm done. And they're going to go with like some other branch of the model. Could those technical parts of the development actually create an impulse to perform cheating?
14: Yeah, and I mean, a lot of the time the companies are specifically trying to get the worst case behavior out of the model. And so, like, you need to have context in order to interpret some of these incidents. It's not always quite as crazy or scary as it is, but some of it is pretty crazy and scary. And I think I would be much less concerned if it was just happening when there was, like, cyber evaluations being done, and it was just a matter of, like, okay, they're trying really hard to impress us and they want to hack really hard. I think it's more... The problem is that this is like a special case of a larger phenomenon of the models being having this tendency to cheat and cut corners. I see it happen in my daily life. Like sometimes the model will get lazy and kind of like make up a citation or something that, you know, it's hard to prove because the companies don't give you access to the full chain of thought of what the model is doing. But there are a lot of things that happen in the wild that sure seem like some kind of misalignment of values or laziness or not caring necessarily about the task so much as kind of pretending to do the task.
13: I have a lot of questions on this, but I just want to go back to something you said about testing for both sort of good and bad cyber tasks, I guess. Why do we ask the models to, like, try to find vulnerabilities or exploits in the first place? Like, exploit Jim sounds kind of bad. Like, why do you want the world's most advanced technology trying to, like, find vulnerabilities? And then you have these situations where, like, sometimes they do and sometimes they actually enact on them. Why is that a thing?
14: Yeah, so I think there are two things going on at once. One is, like, we just want to understand what the worst case scenario is. And right now, there's this whole White House kind of pseudo secret process for saying, like, what's a scary cyber model? And then sometimes the government will ask companies to hold things back. And so in order to do things like that, you need to have some threshold for what counts as a scary cyber model. And so companies have these tests that they, and also academics and others develop these tests to say, okay, how dangerous would this be to put in the hands of a malicious party? So that's one part. The other part is that a lot of the time these are useful for defensive purposes if they are being done with the right intent. And that's why it's really hard to solve this just from like the model perspective, like because the model might think that it's interacting with a user who is trying to do defensive cybersecurity, and you trick it into thinking, oh, this is for red teaming, this is for penetration testing, but actually it's being misused as part of some ransomware campaign or something like that. And so these tools, when used in the right ways, are extremely useful for finding vulnerabilities that you can then patch before the bad guys do, kind of simulating attackers to figure out what are the gaps in your company or organization's defenses. But, you know, the concern is that once it's out in the wild, either open source or a closed model that maybe is easy to jailbreak, then all sorts of people are going to use it. And so you kind of want to know what you're getting into.
12: Right. Like if I have a website, I might want to run the model. It's like, oh, look over this website that I own. Tell me if there are any security bugs in there that I should patch before deploying. But you could do, not be the owner of the website and say, look at this website that I own. Tell me if there are any bugs that I need to patch deploying. And then that exact same process when I do it is good, when you do it is bad, or vice versa. And so you can see how the exact same capability is like not necessarily good or bad per se, depending on
13: it's
12: the user.
13: It's a very philosophical conversation.
12: No, but like you have to be, right? Because it's like we're training.
13: What is good?
12: This is the other...
13: Aubots on moral relativism.
12: Don't even get me started, but like, this is my whole thing. Never mind. I have a whole rant.
14: Well, so this distinction between like the model as the unit of analysis versus the larger system and the platform as like the unit of analysis is really important because a lot of the early thinking on safety and testing and so forth was very focused on just like, what's the risk of this model? Let's patch it. Let's make it aligned. But the real world is complicated. It matters who's using it. It matters how strong are society's defenses against these things. And so that's kind of why as, you know, as someone who's thinking about what third party safety and security auditing looks like, we kind of want to look at the whole company. So for example, are they being careful about making sure that they're putting the technology in the right hands? What are their decision-making processes around when it's appropriate to launch, you know, a model to, you know, a billion users? That's like, those are different. Those are related to the question of how safe is the model, but they're kind of different questions. And we kind of need to look at that larger perspective.
12: Well, so like, let's talk about the OpenAI Hugging Face. I was actually on vacation when it happened, but I did unfortunately look at my phone and try to read up on it. But there were two things. When I first saw it, I was like, oh, they were doing a hack. They were building a hacking test and it hacked. And so maybe it just sort of internalized that I'm doing a hack exam, whatever. But there are two things that have like emerged since then. One is this sort of like coordinated swarm aspect. And I'd love to like really hear you describe it and what stood out to you. And then the questions of like, oh, OpenAI itself may have been aware of misaligned behavior early on before they really shut it down. But why don't you, in your telling of the OpenAI Hugging Face incident, as more details have come to light, like why don't you sort of tell us the story like as what stood out to you?
14: Yeah, so a couple things stood out to me. I mean, one is just that this and all the other recent incidents, you know, were happening to models that were not even necessarily intended to be externally deployed. It was supposed to be inside baseball, no one's business, that kind of thing. And that kind of points to problems with if you kind of just focus on models that are put on the market. But generally what happened is that there were two phases in this kind of Hugging Face incident. First, there was this creation of a message board. So essentially there are models that are being developed within the company and they were being asked to solve an impossible task. And they had this kind of monomaniacal obsession with solving the task, and they don't say, okay, well,

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1: 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I'm Tracy Alloway.
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4: A new poll shows how deep the dissatisfaction runs for Seattle Mayor Katie Wilson. Just 2 out of 10 people surveyed say they approve of Wilson's job performance. This new poll from Change Washington surveyed 452 registered Seattle voters. And the recall petition filed against Wilson is going to court. The hearing is scheduled for Monday, August 31st. In other news, we're learning what happened in the minutes before the late July crash of a Kenmore Air float plane. The preliminary report from the National Transportation Safety Board revealed the pilot had reported bad weather, and while trying to return to Susha Island, the plane crashed into the rocky shore. And parts of Mount Rainier National Park are opening back up amid a wildfire. The White River Campground and the Wonderland Trail are now accessible. I'm Lillian James. 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
8: From Bloomberg World Headquarters in New York, I'm Doug Krisner. Let's update top stories. We'll look at market action as well. We begin with the latest on a potential trade deal between the U.S. and Canada. We're told the Trump administration is poised to reduce tariffs on automobiles imported from Canada to 15%. That would be down from the current 25% rate. And at the same time, this tentative deal would cut tariffs on certain Canadian exports of steel and aluminum in half to a rate of 25%. Big news after the closing bell today, maybe not so big. Total U.S. public debt has now surpassed $40 trillion for the first time. Debt has surged by a third in less than 5 years as of the close of business today. Now, that news came just hours after the U.S. Treasury shocked markets with a plan to increase buybacks of longer-dated government bonds. Current buyback operations will be at least doubled across the 10 to 30-year segment. This is a forceful move undertaken by Treasury Secretary Bessent to lower borrowing costs after yields hit multi-decade highs. In response today, the yield on the 30-year fell 10 basis points to 5.18%. The 10-year down about 6 basis points to 4.63. Now, the U.S. equity market was able to advance with the help of those lower yields. S&P 500 up today by 0.2%. Even so, it was another down day for chip makers. The Philadelphia Semiconductor Index fell today by 2% after dropping 5% Tuesday. There is hope of treating the deadliest form of skin cancer using mRNA technology. A personalized vaccine developed by Moderna and Merck reduced the recurrence of melanoma in a large late-stage clinical trial. This news sent shares of Moderna up 177%. Now, to be fair, much of that move reflected a so-called short squeeze in Moderna shares. That's to say, any investor who had bet against Moderna and sold borrowed shares prior to the news was forced to buy back the stock. Global News, 24 hours a day. This is Bloomberg.
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5: And I'm Tracy Alloway.
4: On today's show, we're discussing AI safety with Avery Executive Director Miles Brundage. Models are trained not to hack, right? Like, this is like a core thing. Like, this is bad. Like, you, and this is what the entire field of AI say, we've been working on this for years. Why didn't they just not obey this? Enforcing, it's been enforced over and over, I'm sure it's in all their different things. Don't hack.
6: Well, I think there's going to be a whole detailed investigation and so forth, so I might get things wrong here. But my understanding is that part of what happened in the OpenAI case is that some of the safeguards were removed in order to kind of elicit this worst case behavior. And so, and I think that it's kind of like gain of function research in biology, where you're like making a virus more dangerous in order to study, or at least that's the claim, is in order to study the safety properties. And I think there's reasons to do that in the AI case. But I also think this shows that it's easier said than done. If you're going to be, we are now at a point in this kind of capability trajectory where things that humans think are good in terms of security protections often will be weak compared to these increasingly very good hacking systems that, you know, you think you have it all kind of buttoned up, but it's able to break out relatively easily.
5: How much should we take away from the fact that Hugging Face was actually able to protect or defend itself using a Chinese open source model, both in terms of, like, I guess, capabilities, but then also in terms of regulation and safety policy? Because if in the West you have the government now saying that it wants to, like, evaluate the models in some way, or it wants to make sure that they're all being pioneered by frontier labs with some supervision. Meanwhile, China is, you know, developing open source models much more rapidly that are potentially much more adaptable. Like, how should we rid all of that?
6: Yeah, I mean, I'm hopeful that we start to have more US-based open source options. And, like, I think there has started to be a kind of sense of pressure and encouragement from the White House and from industry as a whole to say, okay, like, this is crazy that we're relying on Chinese models. Let's invest more in this. You know, it's easier said than done for various reasons, but we'll see how that plays out. But right now, that's the situation we're in, is that a lot of companies are just defaulting towards Chinese models because they're the one that's available. Don't want to say, oh, okay, I'm going to use an American model because I don't want to use the Chinese model. They don't want to put themselves at a disadvantage by using a weaker model. And so, yeah, I mean, I think it's a big problem in a lot of respects. I mean, it's good in the sense that there are much more things you can do with an open source model. And it, right now, at least, it seems like this allows more innovation, allows more research on these open source models. But, like, at some point, we're going to reach a point where open sourcing a model is going to be more of a questionable decision. And so it's interesting to see that recently the White House has indicated that they're thinking about, oh, maybe this kind of testing regime should include open source models as well. And so what does that look like long term? Does that mean that things are going to get bottled up within the companies because it's considered unsafe to open source things? I don't really know. I mean, honestly, like, no one really has a clear long term plan here. Most people are not expecting the technology to get to this point so quickly.
4: So we're still waiting, like, the full release of the security incident. But, you know, obviously more and more is coming out. And some folks from OpenAI, they gave a presentation recently at the Black Hat conference where they did reveal some more. I'm reading this quote. It's from Zvi's Substack, who we've had on the podcast, Zvi Moshevitz. And this is, like, the line. They released some of the internal chain of thought. I understand that they had some, like, of the sort of classifier safeguards removed, but still we would hope that they would have some deeper intuitions that don't rely just on the safeguard settings. And it says, external infrastructure is outside intended scope. So that means they understood that there was something that was, like, not the test. And then it said, however task impossible, peers doing it, we should continue. This is the point in it where I say, like, why are we calling this artificial intelligence? This is exactly how a group of people reasons among themselves to do something that is outside the intended scope. This is very human ways of justifying something that someone told you not to do it, but your peers are doing it.
6: I think there's some of that. I think there are many ways in which the kind of same pressures that led to human nature, human instincts and so forth, like survival in a group and collective intelligence and so forth. Like, I think there's some of the same things are happening, particularly when there's these multi-agent training processes where the models can work together to solve tasks. So you should expect some similarities, but I think you also shouldn't overstate it either. I do think that there's a sense in which these AI systems are very alien and inhuman in the sense of how monomaniacal they can be about. Yeah, I mean, the kind of classic example, you know, from Nick Bostrom is like producing as many paperclips as possible and then tiling the universe with paperclips. I think you see some elements of that here where it's not so much that they are like, they might say, oh, well, you know, this peer pressure, that kind of thing. But is that really the factor? Or is it just that they care about solving the problem at all costs and they don't really care if it maybe ends up making their peers look bad because they get caught hacking, but all they really care about is they're solving this cyber problem. And so I think it might be a mix of these things. We don't really know in this particular case. And the fact that it's not necessarily totally clear is itself a problem.
5: Also, it's not humans doing it. It's models. Like, that's the difference. But I have a legitimate question here, which is, so there's a British cybersecurity expert, and he had a tweet. I think his name is David Card. He had a tweet. I'm not going to say it verbatim because then I'll get bleeped. Maybe I should get bleeped. The tweet was, if your AI starts hacking stuff, if you monitor what it's doing, you can turn the something power off. And this seems to be a debate. Like, if you're monitoring...

0: crime involved. And then there's a debate about like, okay, was there a crime involved? So like during the training process is something that currently companies are supposed to provide periodic reports to the government in general terms of like, hey, you know, we're having some issues with internal deployment, but they don't have a incident notification requirement unless there's kind of a risk of critical harm. And the definition of that is like 100 people die and like $1 billion in damage or something like that. And so it's the threshold for actually having to disclose these things to the government or to the public are very different than what you might expect. And this is one of the many kind of gaps between the kind of laws that were put in place a couple of years ago or that started being designed a couple of years ago based on the technology that was available then and then where we are now.
1: Why don't you give us a general vibe of the mood in AI world right now with respect to safety and all this, and then the mood in DC world, regulatory world, and how wide you perceive that gap?
0: Mm. Yeah, so I think fortunately, the gap is narrowing a bit, but it's starting from a huge gap. And so I'd say the way I would describe it like a year or so ago was that the people at the companies think they're, you know, building super intelligence in a couple of years, that the kind of line is going up and to the right really quickly. It's exponential, et cetera, et cetera. And DC is asleep at the wheel. They have no idea what's going on. They think this is just chatbots, et cetera, et cetera. I would say a couple things have changed recently. One is the mythos kind of announcement slash series of decisions that the government made about like locking down these cyber models that kind of raised this to being clearly a national security issue. And now it's kind of banks freaked out and talked with Secretary Bessent about that. And so like there was a bunch of like freaking out about the cyber situation. And then more recently, you could call this current situation like mythos 2.0 in that it's okay, the systems, even when they're not widely deployed, they're breaking out and doing all these shenanigans. And so I would say there's starting to be more awareness.
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5: Sherry, Preston, FAA and NTSB investigators this morning are investigating the collision between a police helicopter and a small airplane near Pennsylvania's capital city of Harrisburg overnight. According to officers, the helicopter was hovering several feet near the runway for a training exercise when the Cessna approached the runway from behind, resulting in a very violent crash. While the two Pennsylvania state troopers on board the helicopter are expected to survive, State Police Commissioner Lieutenant Colonel George Bivens confirming there was a fatality.
6: The one known occupant of the Cessna 150 did not survive the crash. We're not prepared to release information on that individual yet.
5: After scaling down planned military exercises with U.S. ally South Korea over the weekend, President Trump claims he will now be meeting with high-ranking state leader that might explain why he made that call. ABC's Jonathan Carl.
7: Here at the White House, the president said that he would meet by the end of the year with North Korean dictator Kim Jong-un. Now, there is no indication as to when or where that meeting would happen, and no confirmation from the North Koreans about the meeting either.
5: North Korea commenting on the scaled-back exercises, noting that despite a lessened U.S. presence, saying, quote, the provocative, aggressive nature of the drills do not change. At least a dozen people were killed overnight in Ukraine as Russia continued to launch missile attacks against the capital city of Kyiv. This comes on the heels of major pressure on Ukrainian President Volodymyr Zelensky after his decision to fire his popular defense minister. That has triggered public unrest. ABC's Tom Sufi Burridge on Zelensky.
8: Twice in a year, people very close to him have faced incredibly serious corruption allegations. And that in itself is, of course, very damaging for the president himself and his record in government.
5: The children's hospital and a school were reportedly among the sites damaged in last night's attacks. You're listening to ABC News.
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5: Jurors in the Lindsay Clancy trial in Massachusetts were sent home early on Wednesday due to what the judge called an unforeseen circumstance. Here's ABC's Peter Haralambos.
11: They largely heard cross-examination from prosecutors who pointed out that this voice that Clancy was hearing that wasn't actually reflected in any of her medical notes, that she didn't mention it to any of her providers before the incident, and also noted the fact that, you know, she didn't really mention it after the fact to that many people either, trying to cast doubt on that explanation.
5: Add two more place settings to the royal table as some members of the royal family make their return to the UK. Here's ABC's Trevor Ault.
12: We have now confirmed that Harry and Meghan, the Duke and Duchess of Sussex, are going to be moving back to the UK with their children, Archie and Lilibet. And while Buckingham Palace has no comment, we have learned from a source familiar with the situation that King Charles learned of these plans on Sunday, and he welcomes the opportunity to see the family more frequently. But we have learned that there's going to be no change in Harry and Meghan's official status as non-working royals. They're going to be sticking with that agreement that they reached when they left the UK.
5: Harvard University has agreed to pay $53 million over lawsuits brought by families of donors whose body parts were stolen from Harvard's medical school morgue. The morgue's manager reportedly selling those body parts on the black market. Harvard officials called the former manager's actions despicable, abhorrent, and a flagrant betrayal of our values as a medical community. Sherry Preston, ABC News.
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13: The King County Prosecuting Attorney's Office has completed its review of a recall petition filed against Seattle Mayor Katie Wilson, and now it's going to court. If the judge approves the recall petition, supporters will have 180 days to gather 69,000 signatures to get the recall on the ballot. At an executive order signing Wednesday morning, Chris Daniels with Como News asked Wilson about this effort.
14: So that is a legal process that will be playing out. I'm focused on leading the city and on making it an affordable place for people to live, and that's the work that we're here to discuss today.
13: The hearing is scheduled for Monday, August 31st. Meanwhile, the mass shooting at the Bight of Seattle last month put a spotlight on safety in the city. But a new poll finds that's not the number one concern of voters. Northwest News Radio's Denise Whitaker explains.
15: 4 out of 10 voters say taxes and the cost of living are their biggest concerns in this new poll from Change Washington. Public safety and homelessness rank next, each a concern amongst roughly 1/4 of the registered voters who answered the survey. But when it came to job performance by Mayor Katie Wilson, 6 out of 10 said they disapprove of her performance, 22% approved. When asked for comment, the mayor's office sent me a statement that in part says their focus remains on making life safer and more affordable for the people of Seattle. Denise Whitaker, Northwest News Radio.
13: And in other news, Washington's wildfires have racked up a high bill this year. Within 1 month, it has cost the state $207 million to battle 20 wildfires. The Washington State Standard reports this is more than 2/3 of what the Department of Natural Resources spent over the last state fiscal year on the same topic. That number includes firefighting costs, but does not include disaster recovery. According to the Standard, the expenses are split among local, state, and federal agencies. I'm Lillian James. 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
18: With the coach during the match. So you are alone there and you need to survive by yourself. You need to correct yourself. You need to find solutions by yourself. So it's a mental battle.
19: Oh my words! Absolutely incredible from Rafael Nadal. What a way to...
20: Nadal has been called the incomparable Spaniard and a relentless competitor. And despite having retired in 2024, the tenacity that characterized his performance in the game has followed him off the court. Diving headfirst into the world of business, he's growing an empire of luxury properties, training academies, restaurants, and even an electric boat racing team. His latest venture is the opening of Zell Fuerteventura, the fourth location in his growing hotel partnership with Meliá Hotels. And that's where I met Nadal for our conversation. It was an opportunity to sit down face-to-face with the player who led the world of men's tennis for most of his career, with Nadal being the only player in history to be ranked number one in three different days, and to ask him about the challenges behind the success. Because despite his dominance, Nadal's road to the top wasn't always smooth. We discussed how he faced career-threatening injuries and high-profile rivalries, how he pulled off his Australian Open 2022 comeback, and how he knew it was time to retire. Rafael Nadal, thank you so much for joining us on Leaders. It's very well documented that you suffered a lot of injuries. In fact, you said for your first significant injury that tennis became a race against time. What was it like living in constant fear of your career potentially ending?
18: Well, you adapt to it because when you have a tough injury and the hope is not very positive for a couple of months, you don't know if you're going to have the chance to keep going. Then when you are able to come back and keep playing, you feel alive, you know, and then you adapt yourself to live with that feeling of, I don't know if you're going to be able to keep playing tennis for one, for two, or for 10 years. And at the end, I played for 16 more years. You know, that's the truth. But I went through a lot of challenges because of that first injury. But I was able to keep going. And it's the past satisfaction to have the determination to find solutions, to try to keep being competitive and find a way to try to have success with the new circumstances that your body presents to you.
20: Do you think it put extra pressure on you? Did you want to win even more?
18: No. No, for me the same. The only thing that, of course, affect is when you achieve things after having this issue, probably you enjoy more that victories. Are more emotional. You put the victory more in value for yourself, you know, because sometimes when you are on the run that you are winning, you want to keep winning, you want to keep winning. Okay, let's stop and say, okay, I want to keep winning, but let's enjoy this moment. After the things that I went through, I was able to enjoy the victories probably more than if I will not have this issue.
20: 2005 was the year Rafael Nadal won his first French Open.
19: It was
20: was also the year, at just age 19, when he suffered a devastating foot injury that followed him for the rest of his career. Then in 2012, there were knee problems. In 2022, he was on crutches. And finally, in 2023, he faced a hip injury, which ultimately ended his career. Now, for most people, this level of adversity would have stopped them playing, but not Nadal. Did you ever feel invincible?
18: No, at all. No, I always had doubts. And for me, the doubts are good.
20: Why?
18: For me, doubts are positive because allow you to go on court knowing that I need to improve. Doesn't matter if I'm having success today, I need to be better to try to keep having success tomorrow. That's doubts. The people that need to lose to know that they have to improve things, they don't have doubts.
20: You have to have doubts, but also not let those doubts cripple you because you have to perform. And yeah. This is true for any leader, for anyone that wants to be the best at what they do. Like, what's the right balance between doubts and I guess bravado?
18: Of course, you can have doubts or over-doubt, but doubts in terms of asking yourself if what you are doing is enough, for me, are positive. Because if not, it's easy to say, okay, I am winning, I am super good, okay, I keep practicing, but you lose this feeling of going on court every day with the motivation and determination to improve something. And for me, as my personal feeling, go on court just for practice to be fit never worked well for me. Never motivated me enough. My motivation was always going on court with the determination to improve something. And that really attracts me.
20: Tennis is often thought of as a solo sport, but you can't overlook the power of rivalries. Nadal's were most notably with Novak Djokovic and Roger Federer. But what role did these rivalries actually play in motivating him? Rafa, you really also captured the imagination of people because of the rivalries and also friendship with Djokovic and Roger Federer. What was that like?
18: The rivalry had been a healthy rivalry from my point of view, with huge respect between each other. And putting in perspective that we shared a lot of pressure moments, fighting for trying to be the best.
20: Did they make you better?
18: Without a doubt, yes. We pushed each other to the limits. Our rivalries help us to improve our level of tennis, our mentality, our level of bringing our possibilities to the limit, because we knew that if we were not doing the things more or less the perfect way, almost every day, the other will be better than us.
20: But it's amazing because you also had this friendship off court.
18: I think it's normal that when you shared a lot of moments with your rivals, you have some love for them because you are fighting for the same thing all the time. And at the end of the day, we are achieving our dreams. So why we need to fight in a negative way? We need to fight in the tennis court as a players.
20: It must be very difficult to be at the top of your game and with the pressure not many other people understand.
18: We had pressure. Yes, because we have some attention, because tennis is a difficult sport, the way that the score is going, you will be never relaxed because you can lose in any situation, no? And you can come back from every situation. And we are very lucky people that we achieve what we wanted to achieve. In my case, much more than what I ever dreamed. So I can't complain a lot. And we had pressure, yes, but everybody has pressure. For us, our pressure was healthy pressure. Some people have not healthy pressure, dramatic pressure.
20: When you say, you know, you've achieved much more than you thought you would, was there a moment that crystallized that for you where you thought, actually, I'm exactly where I wanted to be?
18: I always felt myself a very lucky person. I was able to win a Master 1000, then a Grand Slam, then Olympics, then more Grand Slams. I had a professional tennis career of 20 or 21 years, having an injury that almost retired myself when I was 19. So what else can I ask?
20: I mean, 22 Grand Slams, given all of the injuries, how do you reflect back on that?
18: For me, when I talk about victories, I don't put the injuries on perspective. I won 22. No, I don't want to create the feeling that, okay, if I will not have the injuries, I will achieve more. No, that's what I achieved.
20: Cast your mind back to January 2022. We're in Melbourne. It's the Australian Open final. Rafael Nadal versus Daniil Medvedev. It's off to a bad start for Nadal. He loses the first set and the second set. He has to win the third to stay in the game. In a key moment, Nadal falls behind on his own serve. It's not looking good, but he saves three break points. The tide turns. The momentum changes, and after 5 hours and 24 minutes, Nadal clinches victory. The comeback is a masterclass in crisis management. Reminded of what Nadal told me about how in tennis you can come back from the brink unlike any other sport. I want to tap into the mind of the champion and understand how he engineered the victory. There's some, you know, exceptional matches that you've done. One of them was the Australia final in 2022 against Medvedev. Talk to me about that final. So you're losing by two sets.
18: And
20: then something happens between the second and the third set. What were you thinking?
18: Nothing happened because the change was in the second set. Even if I lost that second set, the match already changed because the first set was very clear for him. He was way better than me. But then in the second set, the feeling was different. I had a big chance to win that second set, but I lost that second set. Of course, that was a heartbreaking moment because I came back in Australia after 6 months without playing on the tour for the foot. So for me, it was difficult to imagine myself coming back in a final against a great player like Medvedev. At the same time, I was thinking, okay, I was very unlucky in Australia during all my tennis career. It's very difficult because physically, I don't know if my body will hold for the next three sets. But in the other hand, I had, okay, I was very, very unlucky all my life. So maybe this day will be the opposite. No, so I just was trying to give myself a chance all the time.
20: But you make it sound very easy. It's not, right? If you're losing in such a big, important game, you must have a way of turning it around, of saying, actually, you know, I'm not giving up. It can't only be luck.
18: It's not luck. Of course, not luck. You need to have some luck in
20: everything.
18: In a particular moment, yes. But you need to look for that moment, you know, and need to fight for that moment. No? So it's about give yourself chances all the time. And that's what I tried to do all my tennis career. And that day was not an exception. I was losing, but in my mind, don't think that after I lose the first two sets, don't think that I will, in my mind was, okay, I'm going to come back for sure. No.
20: Coming up, more from my conversation with tennis legend Rafael Nadal from this episode of the Leaders with Francine Lacqua podcast. I'm Francine Lacqua, and this is Bloomberg.
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33: 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Today we're speaking with the tennis legend Rafael Nadal about resilience, determination, and the mindset that fueled his extraordinary career.
18: Now I need to fight for that moment now. So it's about give yourself chances all the time. And that's what I tried to do all my tennis career. And that day was not an exception. I was losing, but in my mind, don't think that after I lose the first two sets, don't think that I will, in my mind was, okay, I'm going to come back for sure. No, in my mind was, I am almost dead, but I don't want to increase the problem of myself. I want the other to beat me. I don't want to help him to beat me. So let's keep going. Let's try to do things to bother him a little bit, and the dynamic of the match changed. And in the third, after saving that dramatic moment, the match, I don't say was more on my side because that's not the truth, but was more or less equal. So when you win that third set, a new match starts. And you know that as a player. you have been in that position a lot of times, and you have been in the position of you are winning, and you have been in the position that you are losing. So if you are there till the end, maybe you're going to have a chance. And that's what happened. And finally, I was able to step by step, climb the mountain and come back.
0: So when a momentum shifts in a match, do you play differently? Do you feel different?
18: No, but of course, step by step, you start believing more and more. First of all, don't lose the faith. When the things are going wrong, find a solution to change that dynamic. And when the things start to go well, find a way to keep going the same way. It's about point after point for 4 or 5 hours. That's the only way from my point of view.
0: It's like resilience on steroids, right?
18: Tennis is one against the other. When I was playing, we were not able to have a conversation with the coach during the match. So you are alone there and you need to survive by yourself. You need to correct yourself. You need to find solutions by yourself. So it's a mental battle about the opponent and sometimes about yourself.
0: I mean, it must be also difficult because there are fans that are quite close to you. How did you handle the crowds?
18: I think the fans always give me this extra motivation to keep practicing when I was injured, to keep fighting even a little bit more when the match was against me. I was a very intense player in my private sessions. That's the truth. No, I always practiced with very high energy, with zero people watching me. But with fans, I think the adrenaline is different. Yeah, the feeling is completely different. It's more emotional, and the amount of energy is higher.
0: You're also well known for having rituals.
18: Mm-hmm.
0: Those help for, was it comfort?
18: I needed them to stay 100% focused on what I was doing. As simple as that. Was more that than superstitious, because I have zero rituals outside of the tennis court. I'm not a very superstitious guy, to be honest. But on the tennis court, unfortunately, I needed that routines.
0: Why unfortunately?
18: Because I would like to have the same kind of concentration without that routines. I don't like to see myself doing that routines, but I need it. I try to avoid them, but I needed them to know that I was just focused on what I needed to be.
0: But it's just something that's familiar, right? It's a way of doing...
18: Yeah, but if you ask me if you want to have that or don't, I say I prefer don't. But I needed them, and I was humble enough to do it.
0: In October 2024, Rafael Nadal announced he was retiring. He said it wasn't a decision he came to lightly. Injury followed Nadal his whole career, looming over him and even threatening to take away his dream before it fully began. But I wanted to know how this elite athlete confronted the question we all face at one point. How do you know when it is the right time to go? In 2024, you announced that you were retiring. Do you remember the moment that you decided it was the right time?
18: Yeah. I decided to retire in Bostad, 2024. I gave myself around a year after my hip surgery to see if my body will come back, or my hip will come back at the normal position like before the surgery. And after a lot of weeks trying and practicing and competing, and without feeling myself comfortable on court, and feeling myself that with that hip, I will not fight again for the things that really motivates me, was the moment to say, okay, I am done. I need to stop.
0: People around you were advising that maybe it was the right time to retire. Did you feel like you retired on your own terms, that it was really your decision?
18: Yeah. If probably I didn't want to talk a lot about that, and I don't want it to be influenced for the media and for the people from outside. No, it's something personal. You're not sure when you make that kind of decision, because when you say it's over, it's over. And you need to be 100% sure that is the right moment. And if it's not your personal decision, maybe I will be today doing this interview thinking that maybe I should be playing tennis. And I'm 100% sure that I make the right decision at the right moment.
0: So when people said, look, maybe it's time to retire, and you didn't agree, did you
18: never bothered me. Mm-hmm. But I tried to not put many attention because they don't know the real stuff. They don't know how I feel. They don't know exactly how I am every single day. They don't know what the doctors told me and what the process is being. So I need to make my own decisions with the people that I trust the most.
0: It feels like the new chapter is just as busy. So we're in your new hotel. You have a number of hotels, of business interests. What do you think comes next in terms of business?
18: I want to explore more. I just retired 1 year and a half ago, but have been a lot of stuff since I stopped playing tennis nonstop. So I have been traveling, working hard. Of course, the Zell hotel brand is growing. Here is the fourth opening in Fuerteventura, and by the end of the year, it's going to be 7. We are in the process of expanding the Rafa Nadal Tennis Academy. I dedicate time to my foundation to keep growing, keep helping more and more kids and families. So, yeah, I want to explore, and it's great to share all these experiences with leaders on each sector, people that are successful. So, for me, it's a great experience, and I'm enjoying that.
0: You talk a lot about growth. You could be sitting on a beach.
18: I am not the kind of person that likes to wake up every morning and don't know what to do. That's as simple as that. I need to have goals in my life. Even if I am very lucky and I could decide to do another stuff, just stay at home without plannings. But I don't understand the life that way. I am enjoying this process. And yeah, it's intense but interesting.
0: Last year, Maria Sharapova told Bloomberg that there's no match point in business. So she misses those deciding kind of breakpoint moments.
18: Of course, a different approach. I mean, in sports, you need to make decisions in a fraction of a second. You know, in business, it's a different stuff. You know, for example, the Academy, as I said before, I think we are only in Mallorca, we are 650 workers. You know, it's a big responsibility, knowing that a lot of families depends on if you are doing well or not. And I am very interested on learn more about how a company can keep growing and have the ambition to grow, but a healthy ambition, you know, doing the proper way.
0: You played tennis for 23 years, 11 months a year. What do you miss about it the most? Do you miss it?
18: No, not now.
0: No.
18: I always will be very thankful to tennis for all the experiences that I enjoyed thanks to tennis. In my mind, in a part of my mind, I always will be a tennis player. But I finished my career because was nothing else to offer, you know. So I don't miss tennis because I accepted since I made that decision that was the end for me. I was not able to keep going the way that I needed to keep going, you know, and I had plenty of issues. So I bring my body over the limit, I think. So I am in peace with myself and enjoying this new chapter of my life.
0: Rapid fire questions. Are you ready?
18: I hope.
0: What's the best piece of advice you've ever received?
18: Copy what you like from the others.
0: As a child, you played both tennis and football. Do you think you would have been as successful at football as you have been at tennis?
18: I mean, the chances are very little.
0: Why'd you say that?
18: Because in tennis, I am probably one of the best players of the history. So if I decide all the way things that I will be one of the best players of the history of football, let's say it's difficult that you have both possibilities.
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5: They're thinking a lot of times about longevity and wellness for themselves, and then they are extending that to their pets if they're going to live longer, their pets to be there with them. So they're trying peptides, red light therapy was a big one that we heard about, as well as a longevity drug that people are trying. This is not a drug that's approved for this, called rapamycin.
9: Yeah.
5: It actually is approved for organ transplants to try to help people not reject the organ, but in smaller doses, they're trying it out for
9: longevity. That sounds a little extreme. Is it safe for our dogs?
10: Yeah.
5: The vets that I talked to were cautious about that and said, you know, there was one woman who at University of California, Davis, who told me, you know, often when we see a sick pet come in, we are asking what they're taking in addition to, you know, the pet food. And if it's supplements, we ask them, you know, to stop the supplements for a little while, because often that's actually the cause of some of the illness, particularly if they're getting them from somewhere that maybe isn't just kind of your regular pet store aisle. That's something that pet owners need to weigh when they're thinking about this. There is a clinical trial in dogs going on with the Dog Aging Project at the University of

0: A new poll shows how deep the dissatisfaction runs for Seattle Mayor Katie Wilson. Just 2 out of 10 people surveyed say they approve of Wilson's job performance. This new poll from Change Washington surveyed 452 registered Seattle voters. And the recall petition filed against Wilson is going to court. The hearing is scheduled for Monday, August 31st. In other news, we're learning what happened in the minutes before the late July crash of a Kenmore Air float plane. The preliminary report from the National Transportation Safety Board reveals the pilot had reported bad weather, and while trying to return to Susha Island, the plane crashed into the rocky shore. And parts of Mount Rainier National Park are opening back up amid a wildfire. The White River Campground and the Wonderland Trail are now accessible. I'm Lillian James. 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
2: From Bloomberg World Headquarters in New York, I'm Doug Krisner. Let's update top stories. We'll look at market action as well. It was a down arrow story in the U.S. session for many semiconductor stocks. We had the Philadelphia Semiconductor Index dropping about 2%. Now, that's after a 5% drop in the Tuesday session. Right now, though, in Seoul, a little bit of positivity for some of the chip makers. Samsung shares are up about 1%. SK Hynix gaining about a half of 1%. Those gains helping to send the KOSPI higher by more than 4%. Stateside, the U.S. Treasury shocked markets with a plan to increase buybacks of longer-dated government bonds. Current buyback operations will be at least double across the 10 to 30-year segment. This was a forceful move undertaken by Treasury Secretary Bessent as a way of lowering borrowing cost after yields hit multi-decade highs. We had the 10-year yield falling about 6 basis points to 4.63%. The 30-year fell 10 basis points to 5.18%. Those lower yields, in turn, weakened the dollar quite a bit. We had the Bloomberg Dollar Spot Index down 0.8% to the lowest level in about 3 months. As a result of that dollar weakness, you've got a much stronger yen right now at 158.35. The U.S. and Canada appear to be on the verge of a potential trade deal. We are told the Trump administration is poised to reduce tariffs on automobile imports from Canada to 15%, down from the current rate of 25%. And at the same time, this deal would cut tariffs on certain Canadian exports of steel and aluminum by 50% to a rate of around 25%. Bitcoin surged more than 8% during New York trading on optimism over regulatory reform. Later in the day, President Trump urged Congress to pass legislation on digital asset market structure. This is known as the Clarity Act. Bitcoin right now at $69,474. We've got the Nikkei rising 1.2% at the moment. Global news 24 hours a day. This is Bloomberg.
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0: 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You're not only dividing your family, you're also figuring out the disposition of a lot of assets. 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I'm Barry Ritholtz, and on today's edition of At the Money, we're going to discuss the finances of divorce. And full disclosure, I am and remain happily married for 32 years. 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So Patrick, let's start with the basics. You focus on people going through divorce. What's the first financial triage you do when a new client calls?
1: Barry, great to be with you. Thank you for having me. When somebody gets hit with this bomb, when this bomb is dropped on them, you know, I'm a big fan of Coach Lou Holtz, and he has an acronym WIN. It stands for What's Important Now. So I generally talk to the person who this might be their first exposure with the legal system, and I figure out what their goal is. Has their estranged spouse cut them off from the cash flow, from the assets? Is this a child custody situation? You know, what is the first thing that we need to handle? And then it's sort of giving them the confidence and the reassurance that, hey, you're not the first nor the last who's going to go through this, and I'm going to be your Sherpa through this process.
0: So I imagine there are some consistent large money mistakes people make in the first 30 to 60 days of a separation. Obviously, it's very emotional, and you know, most people don't go through these sort of things repeatedly. What sort of mistakes do you see before the lawyers and the written agreements start showing up?
1: Like most people who have a long history together, they have solved a lot of problems together. And I see people trying to work the divorce settlement out among themselves, and the spouse that may not have all of the data, all of the information, may not know the extent of their holdings, may make some agreements before they have any idea what their rights are. So like you, Barry, I'm a lawyer, although I'm not practicing anymore. I litigated high net worth divorce cases for 10 years. And what I try to do is not give legal advice, but say, hey, let's slow down a little bit and let's make sure that you have a full understanding of what you're agreeing to or waiving before you do it.
0: So I think about all the assets that are involved in a family dissolution. There's cash, there's retirement accounts, there's property, there's business interests. How do you help clients understand the value of what they're negotiating, either cash up front versus a longer term set of assets?
1: Great question. So I try to divide everything into different buckets so I make sure that my clients aren't comparing apples to giraffes. They've got to be comparing apples to apples. And depending on where the spouses are situated and where each one of them wants to go, we know that all assets aren't created equal. So there may be an opportunity working together to reach a divorce settlement that'll be more advantageous for both spouses than what they would end up in a court if the court just took a meat cleaver and busted everything in half.
0: So you have a background as a matrimonial lawyer. How does that change the way you sit down as a financial advisor when you're having these conversations with clients who are just starting the divorce process?
1: Excellent question. I have a perspective from litigating these cases for 10 years and seeing people at the very beginning of the process. And I think a financial planner, a wealth manager, an asset manager who may not have that same experience may want to get right into the details. You mentioned the word triage earlier in this conversation. I mean, this client, this family is coming to you. I mean, they are experiencing trauma. The wound may be fresh. So I think we really have to slow down, and it's sort of like, you know it when you see it. You're ready to delve into the financial planning and start talking about Barry 2.0 when Barry is ready to start thinking about Barry 2.0. But a lot of these people come in and they're in a total fog. They're trying to figure out where their next dollar is going to come from. How is cash flow going to, even let's back up, where am I going to live? So we have to sort of satisfy that bottom level of Maslow's hierarchy of needs before we can even get into that financial planning conversation.
0: So the past few divorces I've witnessed from relatively close, the big question becomes who gets the house. It always seems to be one of those things. It's an emotional decision. It's a financial decision. Is there a better framework for addressing that? How do you avoid that from becoming so toxic, so War of the Roses sort of a disaster?
1: I think you have to really start and understand why somebody wants the house. You made a great point. Is this an emotional decision? Is this a financial decision? Do I have comfort in my neighbors? Is the house in a public school district where I want my children or child to continue to go to school until they reach the age of 18? And then once you really have a good idea why that's the case, and Barry, maybe that spouse wants the house just because they know the other spouse wants the house. So we have to sort of take a step back and understand the true motivations. And then we start talking about the financial problems and the tax problems that come. Well, a married couple, if this has been your primary residence for two of the last 5 years, you can exclude up to $500,000 of a capital gain if there is one. Of course, if you're single, then you can only exclude up to $250,000 of the gain. What's the basis? Do we have a state tax situation? So there are a lot of different layers. And I, again, back to my previous comment, I don't think we can even hit on that until we have a true understanding of what the client's motivation is and when they're emotionally prepared to have that financial discussion.
0: You mentioned taxes. It's easy to imagine how taxes can just flip the math. What are the big tax traps in divorce settlements to avoid?
1: All of these assets are different. They may be taxed at ordinary income rates, capital gains rates. To your listeners, a very sophisticated audience, but some of our clients who are going through this process are also very sophisticated, but that hasn't been their role in the household. So a lot of it is re-educating them and understanding or trying to have an idea, what is their tax situation going to be post-filing? They may be in a totally different tax filing status, be going back to work. They may not be going to work. They may have investment income imputed to them. They may have to use IRS Rule 72T if they're before 59 and a half to be able to tap into retirement accounts because of imputed investment income. Of course, those laws vary by state. But that's why it's so helpful to have somebody who really knows that perspective and can work with the various tax and estate planning professionals to be thinking about these issues.
0: What about retirement assets? What do people need to know about avoiding penalties or getting a bad allocation? There's a whole other QDRO thing that I'm wholly unfamiliar with. What are the issues in divorce with 401ks, 403bs, IRAs, any joint or individual retirement asset?
1: Yeah, such a magnificent question. You and I talked about Quadros preparing for this conversation. Quadro is an acronym that stands for Qualified Domestic Relations Order. It is a subsequent court order that is used to segregate a retirement plan that's subject to ERISA. ERISA stands for the Employee Retirement Income Security Act. But if your spouse is a participant in a government plan may not accept a quadro. Then how in the heck do we divide that marital asset? So I think it always requires us to take a step back and get a hold of a document called a summary plan description, which sets out the rules and regulations of each retirement account. Barry, we've heard people say all the time, the only way to eat an elephant is one bite at a time. And whether it's a retirement account or some other asset, we have to be very intentional and very careful and go with each asset. What is it? Is it a qualified or a non-qualified account? How do we divide it? What are the tax consequences? And I know you and I are going to talk about other contingent assets down the road, like carry and restricted stock and so on and so forth. But what's the best way to actually accomplish this on each asset? And then, you know, maybe with that asset, we say, wait a minute, I don't want to have to deal with my estranged spouse in the future to get my fair share. Isn't there a way that I can, you know, barter this away and get something else that works better for me? So those are all the discussions that are asset by asset level.
0: That's complicated. Let's talk about something even more complicated. What do you do with illiquid assets, private businesses that are not? Hey, it's easy to split a portfolio of publicly traded stock. What do you do about a company that is private and one of the spouses is running? And how do you figure out what it's worth and who gets what?
1: You and I can look at our brokerage account statement or our retirement account statement and have a pretty good idea what that asset is worth. With an asset that we know that has value, but we're not sure what that value is, you're required to hire another professional called a business appraiser or a valuation expert. And the crazy thing about the divorce world, Barry, is it imposes these fantasy rules and regulations that you and I would never, you know, have to discuss with a married couple. We talk about enterprise goodwill and personal goodwill when we come to the value of a business. So your firm, a valuation expert can say, okay, this firm is worth X, you know, $1 million. But in a divorce context, especially my home state of Florida, we have to look at what's the value of Barry's firm without Barry. And the value of Barry's firm without Barry, that's the marital asset in Florida. That's what we have to divide.
0: So to wrap up, I'm going to quote Patrick. Divorce is really a financial or tax problem disguised in a divorce costume. And that really sums it up. It's as much about separating your personal lives as it is to figuring out your financial and asset lives going forward. Take it seriously. Make sure you get good counsel and follow the process that your lawyer and financial advisor walks you through. I'm Barry Ritholtz. This has been Bloomberg at the Money.
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4: Preston, a deadly midair collision between a police helicopter and a small plane just outside Harrisburg, Pennsylvania. The chopper on a training mission with two Pennsylvania state troopers on board was hit by the plane as it was making its landing at Carlisle Regional Airport, which has no control tower.
5: As that Cessna came down along that runway, for an unknown reason, it veered hard to the right. At the last moment.
4: Acting State Police Commissioner Lieutenant Colonel George Bivens, the pilot was killed, both troopers hospitalized. North Korea has launched 10 short-range ballistic missiles toward the sea. South Korean military officials confirming that after the North shrugged off a U.S. decision to scale back military drills with the South. Russia launching a massive nighttime aerial attack on Kyiv using missiles and drones, killing at least 14. A crisis in Ukraine outside of the war with Russia after Ukrainian President Volodymyr Zelensky fired his popular defense minister, Mikhailo Fedorov, who wants new leadership.
6: He's basically not only calling for elections, which is a direct challenge to Zelensky, he is also criticizing Ukraine's governance. He says there's a systemic governance crisis. He says the old system lives by its own rules too often. It protects itself.
4: ABC's Tom Sophie Burridge. A new high when it comes to the national debt.
7: The national debt hitting a staggering milestone, topping $40 trillion for the first time. A big portion of the spending is coming from rising defense costs, including the war in Iran, in addition to safety net programs like Social Security and Medicare, interest on the deficit and President Trump's tax cuts. The exploding debt is already hitting Americans with higher borrowing costs and raising the cost of living.
4: ABC's Faith Abube. Harry and Meghan are headed back to the UK. The Duke and Duchess of Sussex, along with their kids, Archie and Lilibet, are returning to England. You're listening to ABC News.
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10: The King County Prosecuting Attorney's Office has completed its review of a recall petition filed against Seattle Mayor Katie Wilson, and now it's going to court. If the judge approves the recall petition, supporters will have 180 days to gather 69,000 signatures to get the recall on the ballot. At an executive order signing Wednesday morning, Chris Daniels with Como News asked Wilson about this effort.
11: So that is a legal process that will be playing out. I'm focused on leading the city and on making it an affordable place for people to live, and that's the work that we're here to discuss today.
10: The hearing is scheduled for Monday, August 31st. Meanwhile, the mass shooting at the Bight of Seattle last month put a spotlight on safety in the city. But a new poll finds that's not the number one concern of voters. Northwest News Radio's Denise Whitaker explains.
12: 4 out of 10 voters say taxes and the cost of living are their biggest concerns in this new poll from Change Washington. Public safety and homelessness rank next, each a concern amongst roughly one quarter of the registered voters who answered the survey. But when it came to job performance by Mayor Katie Wilson, 6 out of 10 said they disapprove of her performance. 22% approved. When asked for comment, the mayor's office sent me a statement that in part says their focus remains on making life safer and more affordable for the people of Seattle. Denise Whitaker, Northwest News Radio.
10: And in other news, Washington's wildfires have racked up a high bill this year. Within 1 month, it has cost the state $207 million to battle 20 wildfires. The Washington State Standard reports this is more than two-thirds of what the Department of Natural Resources spent over the last state fiscal year on the same topic. That number includes firefighting costs, but does not include disaster recovery. According to the Standard, the expenses are split among local, state, and federal agencies. I'm Lillian James. 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
13: Cameras were installed and active during the World Cup, but were turned off when the matches ended.
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20: This is America in the Morning from Westwood One. Good morning, I'm John Trout. It's Thursday, August 20th, 2026. Here's what's coming up on America in the Morning.
21: A new unwelcome milestone when it comes to the national debt.
22: Doesn't this make anyone pucker up?
21: I'm Rich Johnson.
23: Takeaways from another busy primary day on Tuesday with the general election now less than 2 months out. I'm John Stolness in Washington.
24: More details emerge about a deadly crash in a remote part of Kenya. I'm Clayton Neville.
25: President Donald Trump played a White House tour guide, showing off the helipad he's building on the White House lawn. I'm Lisa Dwyer.
26: The Justice Department says there is no serious dispute that a social media post of seashells could be understood as a threat against President Trump. Mike Hemp in Washington.
20: A mid-air collision under investigation in Pennsylvania. And positive news on cancer treatment from drug maker Moderna. All ahead on America in the Morning.
0: Now 7 after. The national debt surpassed a record $40 trillion Wednesday, a staggering milestone as defense costs, social programs like Social Security and Medicare, and an interest on the deficit make up an enormous share of federal spending. Correspondent Rich Johnson reports it took just 5 months for the U.S. national debt to increase by another $1 trillion and double under the past two presidents.
21: The national debt is more than $40 trillion, up from $39 trillion in March and increasing faster than predicted.
22: Doesn't this make anyone pucker up?
21: Arizona Congressman David Schweikert posed that question on the House floor back in June. President Trump was shocked when the number was half that when he first ran for president a decade ago.
22: We have $19 trillion in debt. It's going to be very soon $21 trillion, not billion, $21 trillion in debt. And I will tell you, we are sitting on a time bomb.
21: The president in a CBS interview in 2016. Trump did not directly address the issue Wednesday, but did say this about interest rates, which can put a damper on consumer spending.
22: Our country is doing so well despite interest rates. We have interest rates that are artificially high. They raise them for no reason.
21: Florida Senator Rick Scott's among those sharing how the huge national debt will impact you.
1: The cost of everything is going to go up. The value of the dollar is going to go down. So if you're a hardworking American family, your paycheck's not going to go as far.
21: Like many other Republicans, Scott says the start to reducing the debt is to balance the budget, which has always been a near impossible task, perhaps more so today as Trump asks for more military spending while also trying to find ways to lower the cost of gas and groceries. The president of the Committee for a Responsible Federal Budget, Maya McGuinness, says there's a mismatch between what lawmakers say about the debt and the solutions they do or don't offer.
2: Politicians don't like to kind of level with the hard things that we have to do, and so they want to give more handouts, taxes, spending cuts, spending increases, and that makes the situation worse.
21: Her comment, courtesy of Bloomberg. And while the president and Congress look for ways to slow down rising debt, both will hit a legal wall by next summer. The U.S. debt limit of $41.1 trillion. When it hits that number, Congress must again vote on whether to raise the limit or repeal the 1939 law that mandated it approve raising the ceiling every time the national debt gets there. I'm Rich Johnson.
0: Progressive Democrats made out well during the primaries this week, but some key Trump-backed candidates failed to win their elections. John Stolmus has some of the key takeaways from Tuesday's primary battles in Florida, Wisconsin, and Alaska.
23: In Alaska, Democratic senatorial candidate Mary Peltola appears to be the top vote-getter in that state's non-parliamentary primary election. With about 80% of the vote in, Republican incumbent Dan Sullivan finished in second. The top four vote-getters will advance to November's general election from that state, and it appears that will also include the other Dan Sullivan, who ran against Senator Sullivan for the Republican primary. Peltola told supporters, Senator Sullivan has not acted in the best interests of Alaskans during his time in Congress.
4: A third of Alaskans depend on Medicaid. We have tens of thousands of Alaskans who can no longer afford health insurance. And we are getting crushed by corporate greed. Dan Sullivan, every single vote, votes along with corporate greed.
23: Sullivan told his team he was thrilled to make it to the final four and looked forward to taking on all comers this November.
5: We got challenges, but we need to keep that positive vision going for our state. That's the vision we have. D.C. Democrats don't have an agenda or a vision for Alaska. They have a target on Alaska, and we're not going to let them do it.
23: Progressive Democrats largely had a good night. The big surprise was in Florida's Democratic Senate primary, where State Representative Angie Nixon beat Alex Vindman, who had a substantial edge in funding and spending. Nixon tells MS Now there is room in the Democratic Party for people like her.
6: I'm not in alignment with everything that the Democratic Party is in alignment with. I believe that the Democratic Party is, however, this big, large chant.
23: However, analysts at the University of Virginia Center for Politics believes Nixon's defeat of Vindman makes it more likely the Republican, Senator Ashley Moody, will retain her seat. Donald Trump had a rough night in Florida House races, with Corey Mills and Catalina Lauf both losing their primaries. He also suffered a loss in the Wyoming governor's race, where State Senator Eric Barlow easily defeated Trump-backed Megan Degenfelder in a deep red state. And in a special election in California, it's still too close to call which Democrat will win the primary to take the seat vacated by former Congressman Eric Swalwell, who resigned in scandal earlier this year. John Stolness, Washington.
20: 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It's 12 after. When we return on America in the Morning, a twist on Get Off My Lawn, President Trump's latest White House projects, after these messages.

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0: 26 after now, you're with America in the Morning. Tragedy in Pennsylvania after a small airplane and a state police helicopter collide midair. It happened near the town of Carlisle, just west of the state capital of Harrisburg. The Federal Aviation Administration says that two people were on board the helicopter, identified as a Bell 407, which came to rest on the ground near a runway of the Carlisle Airport, the emblem of the Pennsylvania State Police still visible. It's not clear how many people were aboard the Cessna 150 single-engine airplane. Pennsylvania Governor Josh Shapiro wrote on social media he was heading to the crash site, and he and his wife were praying for the victims. The National Transportation Safety Board, along with the FAA, will be investigating the crash. America in the Morning continues. The Justice Department is defending the James Comey prosecution. Correspondent Mike Hempen has details.
1: The Justice Department says there is, quote, no serious dispute that a social media post of seashells by former FBI Director James Comey could be understood as a threat against President Trump. Prosecutors also call into question Comey's account that he found the seashells in a numerical arrangement 8647 while walking on a North Carolina beach. In the Merriam-Webster Dictionary, the entry for 86 says its meaning is to throw out, to get rid of, or to refuse service to. Trump is the 47th president. The arguments and motions Tuesday are the government's most detailed explanation of its indictment. They were filed in response to efforts by Comey's lawyers to dismiss the case. Mike Hemp in Washington.
0: America in the Morning for Thursday, August 20th, 2026 is produced by Jeff McKay. I'm John Trout. This is Westwood One.
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7: ABC News, I'm Sherry Preston. Deadly mid-air crash between a police helicopter and a small airplane just outside Harrisburg, the capital of Pennsylvania.
8: This happened in Carlisle at an airport with no control tower. The law enforcement chopper was hovering near a runway when the small plane came in for a landing. The plane colliding with the chopper and breaking apart. The pilot died. Two troopers in the chopper were initially stuck in the wreckage but are expected to be okay. Federal investigators are on the scene looking into the cause.
7: That's ABC's Faith Abube. The national debt hitting a staggering $40 trillion for the first time ever, a big portion of the spending on defense. North Korea launching 10 short-range ballistic missiles toward the sea a day after Pyongyang shrugged off a U.S. decision to scale back on military drills with South Korea. Russia pounding Ukraine overnight, the capital of Kyiv, hit with scores of drones and missiles in an attack that lasted 4 hours. This is ABC News.
6: A budget crisis in Olympia.
9: Ferguson faces a lot of criticism over his ideas for how to plug a $2.3 billion budget shortfall.
6: And a promise from the governor.
10: We are not going to tax our way out of this thing.
6: But he quickly backtracks.
11: Arguing that a balanced approach was needed to bring the budget into line, Ferguson signed off on the largest tax increase in the state's history.
6: How it affects you and your wallet.
12: Voters could get the final word this fall on the state's new income tax for high earners.
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0: This is America in the Morning from Westwood One. Coming up this half hour.
7: President Trump says he may reopen negotiations with Iran at some point. I'm Julie Walker.
14: The judge in the trial of Texas teenager Carmelo Anthony was ordered removed from the case. I'm Lisa Dwyer.
15: President Trump says the U.S. and Canada have struck a deal on tariffs. I'm Clayton Neville.
16: Authorities in Worcester, Massachusetts are searching for Karen Solomon. I'm Marcela Sanchez.
17: U.S.-South Korean joint drills will be sharply scaled back. I'm Karen Chemas.
18: A vaccine for the AI mind virus. I'm the new old tech guy, Chuck Palm.
19: Harry and Meghan are making a move back to the UK. I'm Kevin Carr.
0: Back after these messages.
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0: Welcome back. Here with America in the Morning. The Thursday forecast includes the potential for severe weather. Here's AccuWeather.com meteorologist LaTroy Thornton.
27: A couple of areas with the risk for severe weather are expected to emerge this afternoon and continue into tonight. The easternmost of these zones covers portions of the Mid-Atlantic and into the southeast, where a couple of disturbances, mainly a cold front diving south and east across the Ohio Valley and New England toward the southeastern states, will be the focus for thunderstorms from the afternoon through tonight that may bring damaging wind gusts of at least 55 to 65 miles per hour, as well as a risk for flash flooding to places from northern Mississippi and Alabama through Tennessee and eastern Kentucky, as well as Virginia, the nation's capital, and into the Philadelphia area. However, the risk for intense downpours even extends to the north and east of that severe weather risk zone through the New York City metro area, where a good deal of moisture in place may help to squeeze out some locally extreme rainfall rates as far to the east as Long Island and as far to the north as southwestern Connecticut, with showers for the rest of southern New England. Another area of severe weather sets up over portions of the plains and Midwest, where a developing cold front and a nearby wave of energy in the atmosphere combine to create thunderstorms this afternoon and tonight, capable of strong winds just like the eastern northeastern risk area, but with the added hazard of hail as well within a zone from northeastern Nebraska and southeastern South Dakota into central Minnesota and a corner of northwestern Iowa. Otherwise, afternoon monsoon thunderstorms look to be mostly confined to places from Arizona into western portions of both New Mexico and Colorado, although some of this activity could sneak as far to the north as parts of the Idaho-Montana border. There could also be a spotty afternoon thunderstorm along the central and eastern Gulf Coast and through Florida as well, with the west coast of the United States looking dry today. That's the weather across America. I'm AccuWeather.com meteorologist LaTroy Thornton.
0: 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The United Arab Emirates suspended all trade with Iran after the UAE said it had come under renewed fire from the country, a move that will further isolate the Islamic Republic in the Middle East. While Iran claims the Strait of Hormuz is closed, President Trump says it's open and ships are passing through, but not Iranian vessels, as the president is warning Iran that the U.S. naval blockade, which he says has been working well, will remain in place. Correspondent Julie Walker has more on the story.
1: The naval blockade has been extremely effective. Literally, while it's up, and it's been for quite a while, you know, except for a couple of little pauses where we opened it purposely with a deal, but the deal didn't turn out to be what they said. You know, when they tell us one thing and they do another, but the blockade has been 100% successful. No boats have gotten into Iran, but they are getting in for other places.
2: President Trump says he may reopen negotiations with Iran at some point.
3: Reopen negotiations. Maybe at some point, but right now, I think the situation is so good

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0: America in the Morning continues. It's 5 till. The Drug Enforcement Administration is joining the investigation into the death of actress Hayden Panettiere. She was known for her roles in Ice Princess, Heroes, and Nashville, and died on Sunday at the age of just 36. The DEA joining the investigation comes one day after authorities released new details on the actress's death, and her ex-boyfriend showed police what was described as a bag of medication. Panettiere's official cause and manner of death remain pending as the investigation grows. A former advisor to Dr. Anthony Fauci has pleaded guilty to plotting to conceal COVID research. More from correspondent Mike Hempen.
1: A former advisor to infectious disease expert Dr. Anthony Fauci has pleaded guilty to plotting to conceal federal records. Dr. David Morins is accused of using his private email account to intentionally circumvent public record laws while employed under Fauci at the National Institute of Allergy and Infectious Diseases. The indictment follows a probe by House Republicans into the origins of the COVID-19 pandemic. In congressional testimony, Morins denied attempting to evade federal transparency laws by using his personal email. He could get up to 5 years in prison when he's sentenced in November. Mike Hempen, Washington.
0: Soon on their way to the UK, entertainment reporter Kevin Carr says that Harry and Meghan, the Duke and Duchess, will be moving from California to England.
2: On Wednesday, the Daily Telegraph broke the news that the Duke and Duchess of Sussex, Prince Harry and Meghan Markle, will be returning to the United Kingdom. The royal couple moved to America in 2020 following security concerns. They stepped back from their royal duties and settled in Montecito, near Santa Barbara. In his 2023 memoir, Spare, Harry described leaving Frogmore Cottage, where they had lived after getting married.
3: When my wife and I fled this place in fear for our sanity and physical safety, I wasn't sure when I'd ever come back.
2: In the U.S., they frame themselves as a power couple, starring in the Netflix docuseries Harry and Meghan and the Duchess having her own lifestyle show. While promoting his memoir in 2023, Harry told Good Morning America a return to the U.K. was unlikely.
3: Even if there was an agreement or an arrangement between me and my family, there is that third party that is going to do everything they can to make sure that that isn't possible. Not stopping us from actually going back, but making it unsurvivable.
2: A lot has changed since then. His father, Charles, was crowned king and in 2024 was diagnosed with cancer. Recently, the 77-year-old monarch has been communicating with Harry and they met face-to-face earlier this summer. The Duke and Duchess will not return to royal duties and will live outside of London in a private residence. Their children, Archie and Lilibet, have already been enrolled in school. The family plans to move at the end of August. I'm Kevin Carr.
0: America in the Morning for Thursday, August 20th, 2026 is produced by Jeff McKay. I'm John Trout. This is Westwood One.
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18: Sherry Preston, frustration growing in the Midwest following days of rain and for some more than a week without power. Flood watches stretching again overnight from Illinois through West Virginia and Pennsylvania. In Gary, Indiana, angry electricity customers are speaking out. ABC's Kate Gagorian has more.
19: 38,000 Gary NIPSCO customers were impacted by the August 11th storms. So far, about 17,000 have been restored. but more than 21,000 are still waiting.
7: We didn't have no gas, no restaurants, no power. Now we had to throw away everything out of all the refrigerators. At night, it's like Gotham City. You can't see anything.
19: And based off NIPSCO's latest restoration estimate, some Gary customers could remain in the dark until next Tuesday.
18: The storms that socked the Midwest for another night now headed to the Northeast. A deadly midair collision between a small plane and a police helicopter undergoing a training exercise just outside Harrisburg, Pennsylvania. The Cessna was approaching the runway but made a sharp turn, says State Police Lieutenant Colonel George Bivens.
20: The plane crashed into the ground a short distance ahead in many pieces. The helicopter, without its blades and without its tail boom, rolled inverted and crashed into the ground.
18: The pilot of the Cessna was killed. The troopers survived. President Trump showing reporters his new helipad and other White House renovations this week. ABC's Jonathan Carl says, though it's still up in the air, who'll pay for them.
21: He says the helipad will be more than just a place for his helicopter to land.
22: They can have people go there for cocktails and then walk to the ballroom.
21: And so it went for nearly 40 minutes. The president showing off White House renovations, which the Washington Post reports will cost more than $900 million. Unclear how much of that coming from taxpayers.
22: This is going to look incredible from the air and from every place.
18: The national debt now hitting a staggering $40 trillion, driven mostly by costs for defense. 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
23: The recall petition filed against Seattle Mayor Katie Wilson is going to court. If the judge approves the petition, supporters will have 180 days to gather 69,000 signatures to get the recall on the ballot. The hearing is scheduled for Monday, August 31st. Meanwhile, a new poll shows how deep the dissatisfaction runs for Seattle Mayor Katie Wilson. Northwest News Radio's Denise Whitaker reports.
24: Just 2 out of 10 people surveyed say they approve of Mayor Wilson's job performance. 6 out of 10 say they disapprove, the same number who say she should resign or be removed from office. This new poll from Change Washington surveyed 452 registered Seattle voters. Pollsters dug deeper into party affiliation, finding 76% of independents believe she should resign or be removed. More than half of the Democrats who answered the poll, 53%, agreed with that. Wilson's office replied to my request for comment with a statement that read in part, "Since taking office, we're delivering meaningful progress." A spokesperson also wrote that their focus remains on making life safer and more affordable for people who live in Seattle. Denise Whitaker, Northwest News Radio.
23: Our governor is reaching out to the other Washington, saying he's about to ask for federal help for a major fire recovery effort. Northwest News Radio's Brian Calvert reports.
25: In the letter dated Monday, Governor Ferguson and Republican Congressman Michael Baumgartner lay the groundwork that they're about to ask for a federal disaster declaration for the Spokane fire complex that burned earlier this month. According to the letter, Ferguson and Baumgartner want to meet with the president to talk about the 850 buildings burned and the nearly 70,000 people who had to leave everything behind. A White House spokesperson did not immediately respond to that request for comment. Ferguson said recently he expects to submit the federal disaster declaration by mid-September.
23: I'm Lillian James. 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
2: This is America in the Morning from Westwood One. Good morning, I'm John Trout. It's Thursday, August 20th, 2026. Here's what's coming up on America in the Morning.
3: A new unwelcome milestone when it comes to the national debt.
5: Doesn't this make anyone pucker up?
3: I'm Rich Johnson.
6: Takeaways from another busy primary day on Tuesday with the general election now less than 2 months out. I'm John Stolness in Washington.
8: More details emerge about a deadly crash in a remote part of Kenya. I'm Clayton Neville.
9: President Donald Trump made a White House tour guide showing off the helipad he's building on the White House lawn. I'm Lisa Dwyer.
28: The Justice Department says there is no serious dispute that a social media post of seashells could be understood as a threat against President Trump. Mike Hemp in Washington.
2: A mid-air collision under investigation in Pennsylvania. And positive news on cancer treatment from drug maker Moderna. All ahead on America in the Morning. Now 7 after. The national debt surpassed a record $40 trillion Wednesday, a staggering milestone as defense costs, social programs like Social Security and Medicare, and an interest on the deficit make up an enormous share of federal spending. Correspondent Rich Johnson reports it took just 5 months for the U.S. national debt to increase by another $1 trillion and double under the past two presidents.
3: The national debt is more than $40 trillion, up from $39 trillion in March and increasing faster than predicted.
5: Doesn't this make anyone pucker up?
3: Arizona Congressman David Schweikert posed that question on the House floor back in June. President Trump was shocked when the number was half that when he first ran for president a decade ago.
5: We have $19 trillion in debt. It's going to be very soon $21 trillion, not billion, $21 trillion in debt. And I will tell you, we are sitting on a time bomb.
3: The president in a CBS interview in 2016. Trump did not directly address the issue Wednesday, but did say this about interest rates, which can put a damper on consumer spending.
5: Our country is doing so well despite interest rates. We have interest rates that are artificially high. They raise them for no reason.
3: Florida Senator Rick Scott's among those sharing how the huge national debt will impact you.
29: The cost of everything is going to go up. The value of the dollar is going to go down. So if you're a hardworking American family, your paycheck's not going to go as far.
3: Like many other Republicans, Scott says the start to reducing the debt is to balance the budget, which has always been a near impossible task, perhaps more so today as Trump asks for more military spending while also trying to find ways to lower the cost of gas and groceries. The president of the Committee for a Responsible Federal Budget, Maya McGuinness, says there's a mismatch between what lawmakers say about the debt and the solutions they do or don't offer.
30: Politicians don't like to kind of level with the hard things that we have to do, and so they want to give more handouts, taxes, spending cuts, spending increases, and that makes the situation worse.
3: Her comment, courtesy of Bloomberg. And while the president and Congress look for ways to slow down rising debt, both will hit a legal wall by next summer. The U.S. debt limit of $41.1 trillion. When it hits that number, Congress must again vote on whether to raise the limit or repeal the 1939 law that mandated and approved raising the ceiling every time the national debt gets there. I'm Rich Johnson.
2: Progressive Democrats made out well during the primaries this week, but some key Trump-backed candidates failed to win their elections. John Stolness has some of the key takeaways from Tuesday's primary battles in Florida, Wisconsin, and Alaska.
6: In Alaska, Democratic senatorial candidate Mary Peltola appears to be the top vote getter in that state's non-parliamentary primary election. With about 80% of the vote in, Republican incumbent Dan Sullivan finished in second. The top four vote getters will advance to November's general election from that state. And it appears that will also include the other Dan Sullivan, who ran against Senator Sullivan for the Republican primary. Peltola told supporters Senator Sullivan has not acted in the best interests of Alaskans during his time in Congress.
4: A third of Alaskans depend on Medicaid. We have tens of thousands of Alaskans who can no longer afford health insurance. And we are getting crushed by corporate greed. Dan Sullivan, every single vote, votes along with corporate greed.
6: Sullivan told his team he was thrilled to make it to the final four and looked forward to taking on all comers this November.
7: We got challenges, but we need to keep that positive vision going for our state. That's the vision we have. D.C. Democrats don't have an agenda or a vision for Alaska. They have a target on Alaska, and we're not going to let them do it.
6: Progressive Democrats largely had a good night. The big surprise was in Florida's Democratic Senate primary, where State Representative Angie Nixon beat Alex Vindman, who had a substantial edge in funding and spending. Nixon tells MS Now there is room in the Democratic Party for people like her.
10: I'm not in alignment with everything that the Democratic Party is in alignment with. I believe that the Democratic Party is, however, this big, large chant.
6: However, analysts at the University of Virginia Center for Politics believes Nixon's defeat of Vindman makes it more likely the Republican, Senator Ashley Moody, will retain her seat. Donald Trump had a rough night in Florida House races, with Corey Mills and Catalina Lauf both losing their primaries. He also suffered a loss in the Wyoming governor's race, where State Senator Eric Barlow easily defeated Trump-backed Megan Degenfelder in a deep red state. And in a special election in California, it's still too close to call which Democrat will win the primary to take the seat vacated by former Congressman Eric Swalwell, who resigned in scandal earlier this year. John Stolness, Washington.
2: 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When we return on America in the Morning, a twist on Get Off My Lawn, President Trump's latest White House projects, after these messages.

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0: 26 after now. You're with America in the Morning. Tragedy in Pennsylvania after a small airplane and a state police helicopter collide midair. It happened near the town of Carlisle, just west of the state capital of Harrisburg. The Federal Aviation Administration says that two people were on board the helicopter, identified as a Bell 407, which came to rest on the ground near a runway of the Carlisle Airport, the emblem of the Pennsylvania State Police still visible. It's not clear how many people were aboard the Cessna 150 single engine airplane. Pennsylvania Governor Josh Shapiro wrote on social media he was heading to the crash site, and he and his wife were praying for the victims. The National Transportation Safety Board, along with the FAA, will be investigating the crash. America in the Morning continues. The Justice Department is defending the James Comey prosecution. Correspondent Mike Hempen has details.
1: The Justice Department says there is, quote, no serious dispute that a social media post of seashells by former FBI Director James Comey could be understood as a threat against President Trump. Prosecutors also calling to question Comey's account that he found the seashells in a numerical arrangement 8647 while walking on a North Carolina beach. In the Merriam-Webster Dictionary, the entry for 86 says its meaning is to throw out, to get rid of, or to refuse service to. Trump is the 47th president. The arguments in motions Tuesday are the government's most detailed explanation of its indictment. They were filed in response to efforts by Comey's lawyers to dismiss the case. Mike Hemp in Washington.
0: America in the Morning for Thursday, August 20th, 2026 is produced by Jeff McKay. I'm John Trout. This is Westwood One.
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10: I'm Sherry Preston. Cleanup going on across the Midwest following another round of severe thunderstorms. Some people living in northern Indiana say they have not had power for a week. The storms today moving into the Northeast. A police chopper, small plane collision in midair at an airport just outside Harrisburg, Pennsylvania. The pilot of the plane was killed. The state troopers on board the helicopter survived, says Pennsylvania Governor Josh Shapiro.
11: I'm pleased and relieved to be able to share with you that after an aviation accident this evening in Carlisle, two of those heroes, two Pennsylvania state troopers, Corporal Bryce Corman and Trooper Jason Mills, while injured, are going to be okay.
10: Walmart has posted another strong performance in the second quarter, but that was overshadowed by a more cautious outlook for the rest of the year. Walmart shares sliding almost 6% before the opening bell. This is ABC News.
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0: This is America in the Morning from Westwood One. Coming up this half hour.
19: President Trump says he may reopen negotiations with Iran at some point. I'm Julie Walker.
20: The judge in the trial of Texas teenager Carmelo Anthony was ordered removed from the case. I'm Lisa Dwyer.
21: President Trump says the U.S. and Canada have struck a deal on tariffs. I'm Clayton Neville.
22: Authorities in Worcester, Massachusetts are searching for Karen Solomon. I'm Marcela Sanchez.
23: U.S.-South Korean joint drills will be sharply scaled back. I'm Karen Chamas.
24: A vaccine for the AI mind virus. I'm the new old tech guy, Chuck Palm.
25: Harry and Meghan are making a move back to the U.K. I'm Kevin Carr.
0: Back after these messages.
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0: Welcome back. You're with America in the Morning. The Thursday forecast includes the potential for severe weather. Here's AccuWeather.com meteorologist LaTroy Thornton.
33: A couple of areas with a risk for severe weather are expected to emerge this afternoon and continue into tonight. The easternmost of these zones covers portions of the Mid-Atlantic and into the southeast, where a couple of disturbances, mainly a cold front diving south and east across the Ohio Valley and New England toward the southeastern states, will be the focus for thunderstorms from the afternoon through tonight that may bring damaging wind gusts of at least 55 to 65 miles per hour, as well as a risk for flash flooding to places from northern Mississippi and Alabama through Tennessee and eastern Kentucky, as well as Virginia, the nation's capital, and into the Philadelphia area. However, the risk for intense downpours even extends to the north and east of that severe weather risk zone through the New York City metro area, where a good deal of moisture in place may help to squeeze out some locally extreme rainfall rates as far to the east as Long Island and as far to the north as southwestern Connecticut, with showers for the rest of southern New England. Another area of severe weather sets up over portions of the plains and Midwest, where a developing cold front and a nearby wave of energy in the atmosphere combine to create thunderstorms this afternoon and tonight, capable of strong winds just like the eastern and risk area, but with the added hazard of hail as well, within a zone from northeastern Nebraska and southeastern South Dakota into central Minnesota and a corner of northwestern Iowa. Otherwise, afternoon monsoon thunderstorms look to be mostly confined to places from Arizona into western portions of both New Mexico and Colorado, although some of this activity could sneak as far to the north as parts of the Idaho-Montana border. There could also be a spotty afternoon thunderstorm along the central and eastern Gulf Coast and through Florida as well, with the west coast of the United States looking dry today. That's the weather across America. I'm AccuWeather.com meteorologist LaTroy Thornton.
0: 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The United Arab Emirates suspended all trade with Iran after the UAE said it had come under renewed fire from the country, a move that will further isolate the Islamic Republic in the Middle East. While Iran claims the Strait of Hormuz is closed, President Trump says it's open and ships are passing through, but not Iranian vessels, as the president is warning Iran that the U.S. naval blockade, which he says has been working well, will remain in place. Correspondent Julie Walker has more on the story.
1: The naval blockade has been extremely effective. Literally, while it's up, and it's been for quite a while, you know, except for a couple of little pauses where we opened it purposely with a deal. But the deal didn't terminate, you know, the deal didn't turn out to be what they said, you know, when they tell us one thing and they do another. But the blockade has been 100% successful. No boats have gotten into Iran, but they are getting in for other places.
19: President Trump says he may reopen negotiations with Iran at some point.
2: Maybe at some point, but right now, I think the situation is so good, but maybe at some point. Look, it's very simple. They have to get rid of no nuclear weapons. Iran cannot have a nuclear weapon. You know why? Because they'd use it, and we're not going to let them use it. So Iran cannot have a nuclear weapon, and they won't.
19: As for one of the other sticking points to a peace deal, the Strait of Hormuz.
2: Last night, we had a lot of boats come through. We have possession, complete control of the Strait. 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

0: America in the Morning continues. It's 5 till. The Drug Enforcement Administration is joining the investigation into the death of actress Hayden Panettiere. She was known for her roles in Ice Princess, Heroes, and Nashville, and died on Sunday at the age of just 36. The DEA joining the investigation comes one day after authorities released new details on the actress's death, and her ex-boyfriend showed police what was described as a bag of medication. Panettiere's official cause and manner of death remain pending as the investigation grows. A former advisor to Dr. Anthony Fauci has pleaded guilty to plotting to conceal COVID research. More from correspondent Mike Hempen.
1: A former advisor to infectious disease expert Dr. Anthony Fauci has pleaded guilty to plotting to conceal federal records. Dr. David Morans is accused of using his private email account to intentionally circumvent public record laws while employed under Fauci at the National Institute of Allergy and Infectious Diseases. The indictment follows a probe by House Republicans into the origins of the COVID-19 pandemic. In congressional testimony, Morans denied attempting to evade federal transparency laws by using his personal email. He could get up to 5 years in prison when he's sentenced in November. Mike Hempen, Washington.
0: Soon on their way to the UK, entertainment reporter Kevin Carr says that Harry and Meghan, the Duke and Duchess, will be moving from California to England.
2: On Wednesday, the Daily Telegraph broke the news that the Duke and Duchess of Sussex, Prince Harry and Meghan Markle, will be returning to the United Kingdom. The royal couple moved to America in 2020 following security concerns. They stepped back from their royal duties and settled in Montecito, near Santa Barbara. In his 2023 memoir, Spare, Harry described leaving Frogmore Cottage, where they had lived after getting married.
3: When my wife and I fled this place in fear for our sanity and physical safety, I wasn't sure when I'd ever come back.
2: In the U.S., they frame themselves as a power couple, starring in the Netflix docuseries Harry and Meghan and the Duchess having her own lifestyle show. While promoting his memoir in 2023, Harry told Good Morning America a return to the U.K. was unlikely.
3: Even if there was an agreement or an arrangement between me and my family, there is that third party that is going to do everything they can to make sure that that isn't possible. Not stopping us from actually going back, but making it unsurvivable.
2: A lot has changed since then. His father, Charles, was crowned king and in 2024 was diagnosed with cancer. Recently, the 77-year-old monarch has been communicating with Harry and they met face-to-face earlier this summer. The Duke and Duchess will not return to royal duties and will live outside of London in a private residence. Their children, Archie and Lilibet, have already been enrolled in school. The family plans to move at the end of August. I'm Kevin Carr.
0: America in the Morning for Thursday, August 20th, 2026 is produced by Jeff McKay. I'm John Trout. This is Westwood One.
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7: From ABC News, I'm Sherry Preston. Boston. A deadly mid-air collision just outside Harrisburg, Pennsylvania. A small plane, a Cessna, just as it was about to land, made a sharp turn, hit a police helicopter on a training mission. And here's ABC's Aaron Katursky.
8: The impact tore the plane apart and sheared off the helicopter tail and rotor blades before it rolled onto its side. Inside the wreckage, two troopers were trapped. Authorities say one trooper kicked out a window, then pulled his bleeding partner to safety.
7: The troopers both survived. The pilot of the small plane died. The NTSB and FAA are both on the scene investigating. The line of storms that's been slamming the Midwest for a week is headed toward the Northeast today. Cleanup continues in Indiana, where some people have been without power for a week now. NIPSCO Group Utilities President Melody Birmingham says the challenges in the city of Gary are many.
9: The damage affected portions of Gary and among the most extensive and complex that our crews have encountered. These aren't simple repairs. These are systems that are being rebuilt.
7: The national debt now hitting a whopping $40 trillion, double what it was just 10 years ago. President Trump hosting a White House cryptocurrency summit. Here's ABC's Jay O'Brien.
10: President Trump, who's made hundreds of millions in crypto, met at the White House yesterday with what he called a who's who of cryptocurrency leaders. And he pushed for the passage of something called the Clarity Act. It's long been a priority of crypto companies and one that could also benefit the president's wide-ranging family crypto venture. The White House has long denied any conflicts of interest with the president and points out that his assets are in a trust managed by his children.
7: President Trump showing reporters around what he says are improvements in Washington, including the new helipad. Russia slamming Ukraine's capital city overnight, 16 killed in Kyiv. Meghan and Harry headed back to the UK. The Duke and Duchess of Sussex haven't said why, but they've already enrolled their children in school. You're listening to ABC News.
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7: At the last minute, President Trump pulled back a threatened 50% tariff on about $20 billion worth of Canadian goods.
13: So we, by the way, probably have a deal with Canada. You probably saw that. Very major tariffs were going on to Canada today. We delayed it for 3 days because I think we have a deal with the Prime Minister and good deal for everybody.
7: As a part of the deal, Prime Minister Mark Carney asked provincial premiers to return U.S. alcohol to store shelves in Canada. It had been pulled because of the last round of tariffs. The search for Karen Solomon goes on in Massachusetts. Her husband found dead in their home, says ABC's Faith Abube.
14: An urgent manhunt is underway near Boston for a woman police describe as a dangerous fugitive. Karen Solomon, who's a therapist and mental health advocate for law enforcement, is suspected in the death of her police officer husband. Fellow officers found Kurt Solomon dead in his home and his wife gone. Investigators have not released any details about the death just yet, but they do say Karen Solomon is considered armed and dangerous.
7: Karen Solomon actually is the founder of a site to help first responders deal with mental health issues. The Congo is getting 70,000 doses of a vaccine that has been effective against past Ebola outbreaks. Early lab testing shows the vaccine might protect against the current strain of the virus, even though doctors have previously said that strain was immune to vaccines and currently is the fastest Ebola outbreak in history. I'm Sherry Preston, ABC News.
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2: A firebug mystery has some apartment tenants in Renton worried, and Seattle's mayor is staying the course when it comes to crime-fighting cameras. Those stories and much more are coming up, but first,
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2: We say good morning to Libby King.
15: Good Thursday morning. We've got some foggier conditions. We're starting off with the crash, though. Still working northbound I-5 at the off-ramp to eastbound Highway 18. That's closed. Checked your travel time from Tacoma to Auburn. Obviously, you're exiting at 320th Street. Instead, that's going to be your fastest route to head east and toward the Auburn area. You could go south on SR-167 out of Tacoma. Take that River Road portion around 2. Visibility, there are some hazier pockets in the south and the central sound. Densest fog I've seen, Highway 2 up across the trestle out of Lake Stevens. Those travelers got to be careful, but you don't have a delayed travel time. So about 14 minutes from Lake Stevens to Everett. Everett to Seattle on I-5 southbound, about a half an hour. Didn't see a lot of fog in Everett this morning. Maybe some Snohomish. I did see it on State Route 522 coming out of Monroe. You get about 18 minutes down to I-405. Eastside travelers so far moving well. You see something you want to share? You can. 206-421-1000. In the Northwest News Radio Traffic Center. I'm Libby Kay.
16: And the forecast, well, looks like we're going to be having some partly cloudy skies burning off to sunshine later on this afternoon. Look for highs in the upper 70s or so. Overnight lows going to be down to around 60. Partly sunny skies again, upper 70s for your Friday. Chance of rain on Saturday, cooling to near 70 degrees, but then back to partly sunny skies and highs in the low 70s for your Sunday. Taking a look at conditions around the sound, we've got Bremerton reporting clear skies and 57, Tacoma clear and 60 degrees. Everett clear skies and 57, clear and 60 degrees in downtown Seattle.
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16: Good morning. It is coming up on 5:07. I'm Jeff Pogela. Eric Heintz is on assignment. A string of fires near Renton Homes causing fears that the next one could reach an apartment building. Fire crews have responded to 11 fires since June, and residents want more done before another becomes a devastating fire. Now, Monday's latest fire burned behind the Royal Hills apartment complex, forcing some residents to leave. Crews stopped the flames before they reached those apartments. Royal Hills resident Andrew spoke with Como News.
17: The fire gets close enough to these apartments, they're all wooden. They're going to catch fire so quick.
16: Police say the manager identified a boy running from the fire area. Officials contacted the boy's family, developed probable cause for second-degree reckless burning, and referred the charges to the city prosecutor. Now, fire officials say 3 of the 11 fires appear tied to fireworks, and 2 of those cases involve juveniles. Residents want cameras in that field near the apartment complexes, but authorities have not announced plans to install them. Officials warn dry vegetation could let another fire spread very quickly. Seattle Mayor Katie Wilson says she's staying the course when it comes to the possible expansion of the city's real-time crime center camera network.
18: So we're continuing to follow the course that I laid out earlier this year, which is that as we speak, there is an audit being conducted of privacy, data security, storage sharing practices for our CCTV system. We expect the results of that audit to be coming out, I believe, around the end of September.
16: Wilson told Como News the audit will inform her ultimate decision about whether or not to activate several already installed cameras that were turned off after the World Cup matches. A new voter poll released this week by the Seattle Metropolitan Chamber of Commerce and the group Challenge Seattle found that roughly 2/3 of Seattle residents support the use of CCTV cameras to deter crime. A new preliminary NTSB report on the Kenmore plane crash last month details the pilot's radio communications about his plan to avoid bad weather moving in. That seaplane carrying 11 people crashed near Susha Island in the San Juan Islands on July 23rd. The pilot, flying from Seattle to San Juan Island, radioed in that he would land near Susha Island to wait out the weather. Now, the NTSB says video shows the plane descending towards the water at low altitude, its left wing dropping just before touchdown. Plane hits the water, then rocks, and catches fire after everyone got out. The pilot and 2 passengers were seriously injured. 8 others suffered minor injuries. The safety of rental units in the city of Bellingham is determined by inspectors, either from the city or from private inspectors hired by apartment owners. But something was missing from the completed declaration of inspections filed by many of those inspectors.
19: What we were not able to get through those declarations of inspection was information on what had failed in any previous inspections.
16: Bellingham Rental Protection Specialist Julia Burns talking to the City Council earlier this month. That's when the City Council approved a new process to hold rental inspectors to higher standards. The change addresses an issue raised about 3 years ago that landlords paid for private inspections almost never failed. when there was a 15% failure rate properties at using city inspectors. An invasive insect that has ravaged ash trees around the country for two decades has made it to the Evergreen State. Department of Agriculture says two people passing through Vancouver noticed a bug on the car's windshield. They collected it, took photos, and sent it to state experts. Those experts have confirmed that it is an emerald ash borer, which is responsible for wiping out millions of ash trees over 20 years. Now, there has never been a successful eradication of the insect, but officials will try to mitigate the spread with the help of a firewood quarantine now in effect. That means you may not transport untreated firewood. And Thurston County is on track to add a new enforcement officer to the Sheriff's Department, an electronics sniffing dog.
20: They are specifically trained to sniff out the chemicals that are made inside electronic devices so that when people record inappropriate images of children and things like that and hide those devices, the dog can find it.
16: Thurston County Sheriff Derek Sanders speaking to the county council earlier this week. He says the nonprofit child abuse prevention group Defenders for Children is paying for the dog's training, which is already underway. Sanders also says that because electronic sniffing dogs are so rare, the 2-year-old female black lab and her human handler will be loaned out to other departments.
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16: 5:11, I'm Jeff Pogeley. It now takes just 5 months for the U.S. national debt to increase by another $1 trillion. And that's led to some very unwelcome milestone news this week. Story from Northwest News Radio's Rich Johnson.
21: As of yesterday, the national debt is more than $40 trillion, up from $39 trillion in March and increasing faster than predicted.
22: Doesn't this make anyone pucker up?
21: Arizona Congressman David Schweikert posed that question on the House floor back in June. President Trump was shocked when the number was half that when he first ran for president a decade ago.
22: We have $19 trillion in debt. It's going to be very soon $21 trillion, not billion, $21 trillion in debt. And I will tell you, we are sitting on a time bomb.
21: The president in a CBS interview in 2016. Trump did not directly address the issue Wednesday, but did say this about interest rates, which can put a damper on consumer spending.
22: Our country is doing so well despite interest rates. We have interest rates that are artificially high. They raise them for no reason.
21: Florida Senator Rick Scott's among those sharing how the huge national debt will impact you.
23: The cost of everything is going to go up. The value of the dollar is going to go down. So if you're a hardworking American family, your paycheck's not going to go as far.
21: Like many other Republicans, Scott says the start to reducing the debt is to balance the budget, which has always been a near impossible task, perhaps more so today as Trump asks for more military spending while also trying to find ways to lower the cost of gas and groceries. The president of the Committee for a Responsible Federal Budget, Maya McGuinness, says there's a mismatch between what lawmakers say about the debt and the solutions they do or don't offer.
24: Politicians don't like to kind of level with the hard things that we have to do, and so they want to give more handouts, taxes, spending cuts, spending increases, and that makes the situation worse.
21: Her comment, courtesy of Bloomberg. And while the president and Congress look for ways to slow down rising debt, both will hit a legal wall by next summer. The U.S. debt limit of $41.1 trillion. When it hits that number, Congress must again vote on whether to raise the limit or repeal the 1939 law that mandated it approve raising the ceiling every time the national debt gets there. Rich Johnson, Northwest News Radio.
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25: This is a Bloomberg Money Minute. A rare miss for Walmart. The retail giant reported its lowest U.S. sales growth in more than 6 years, a sign that shoppers may be starting to pull back as higher gas and food costs squeeze household budgets. Sales rose just 2.6% below Wall Street expectations. Walmart noted that its pharmacy business struggled due to the federal drug price negotiations that have led to lower prices. Shares are falling in the early trade. Walmart's status as the country's biggest retailer makes it an economic barometer. It's weighing on the overall markets with
7: with S&P and Dow futures looking at losses this morning. And the number of Americans who say they consume alcohol on occasion held steady from last year at 54%. According to the Gallup poll, this matches last year's historic low, but ending a three-year slide. The alcohol industry has been hurt by a steady drop in drinking rates following the pandemic. This has led to falling sales in recent years for companies such as Brown-Forman and Molson Coors. Courtney Donahoe, Bloomberg Radio.
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15: Hi, Jeff. Thanks. Good morning. All right. So we've been following the crash northbound I-5 at the off-ramp to eastbound Highway 18. That's been closed for a couple hours now. Darren reached out at 206-421-1000. He says that is a rollover off in the grass. So I'm not sure how long this is going to be closed down, but as I said, it's already been closed for a couple hours now. In the meantime, northbound I-5 north of Highway 18 is going to take on some additional volume, and folks heading off at 320 to get in toward Auburn, you'll need some extra travel time. For now, from Highway 18 up to I-405, maybe about 16-minute travel time. 405's okay end-to-end. Northsounders, you're driving through some fog on Highway 522 over the Snohomish River Bridge in and out of Monroe. You've got some fog across the Highway 2 trestle that seems to be building routinely. No accidents on I-5 either direction between Everett and Linwood. You are bunched up, though, of course, at the Boeing Freeway exit ramp. In the Northwest News Radio Traffic Center, I'm Libby.
16: 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Now check of the forecast. Here's Theron Zahn.
0: Once again, we'll have some areas of low clouds and fog this morning. Otherwise, moving on to the sunshine even more quickly today. That means temperatures will be warmer, going to the mid to even upper 80s in parts of western Washington under sunny skies. Now tomorrow, you'll notice clouds increasing ahead of an area of low pressure that's going to bring us a chance of a shower on Saturday. Haven't had that in a while. So temperatures tomorrow about 5 degrees cooler, and then cooler still on Saturday as we have a chance of a thunder shower over the Cascades and even some light showers in the lowlands. That's just a one-day thing because we're back to partly sunny on Sunday. In the Como Weather Center, I'm Theron Zahn, Como News.
16: At the moment, clear skies, 60 degrees in Tacoma. Everpool reporting clear and 57, clear and 60 degrees now in downtown Seattle. Time now for a check of sports. 5:17. Mariners bounce back from their worst loss in franchise history and beat the Mariners last night, 7-5 in Milwaukee. Dominic Canzone drove in two and scored twice for the M's. Move won four of their last six. George Kirby gets a start in today's rubber match. Seattle Seahawks are adding depth in the defensive secondary, signing free agent Trevon Diggs to a one-year deal today. The 27-year-old is hoping to recapture the form that led to an NFL-leading 11 interceptions while playing for the Dallas Cowboys in 2021. Injuries have since limited Diggs to 22 games over the last three seasons. Seattle's signing of Diggs follows reports that free agent Terrion Arnold is out of the picture because of his legal issues. That's Check of Sports here on Northwest News Radio.
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1: Cameras were installed and active during the World Cup, but were turned off when the matches ended.
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16: 5:20 on your Thursday morning. I'm Jeff Poggiola in for Eric Heitz, who is on assignment. While Boeing ramps up production, a new documentary brings its past into the spotlight. Joel Moreno with Como News has details.
13: After so many headlines and incidents, you start to wonder how Boeing is still flying.
14: A new Netflix documentary puts Boeing whistleblowers front and center at the very moment the company is trying to prove it has changed.
26: We're trying to nail down the timeline of John Barnett's death.
14: John Barnett is at the center of freefall. A reckoning for Boeing, a former quality manager who died by suicide while pursuing his case against the company.
27: John inspired a lot of people to come forward.
14: The film comes as Boeing opens a new 737 MAX production line in Everett, regains the trust of federal regulators to take over final safety checks on its most popular planes, and shows new signs of a financial turnaround.
28: This is for our economy. We want things to work. We want to show that we care. Mm-hmm. We're taking care of our safety situations. We're just trying to be all that we could basically be.
29: Myself, it's great. I mean, we've got a lot of work. There's a lot of overtime. There's never a lack of jobs to be done.
14: The documentary dwells on the door plug blowout 2 years ago.
30: I was not surprised by the door plug incident. I've been fighting for a couple years knowing that was going to happen.
14: And revisits the fatal crashes in 2018 and 2019 that set off the company-wide crisis. Boeing says the allegations in this film have been widely reported over the years. Some remain unfounded, while others are issues that Boeing thoroughly addresses or continues to improve upon. Now, as Boeing builds towards its future, the question is whether it has learned from those warnings to not repeat the past.
29: A lot of it's negative, and I try to stay away from the negative. I like to just be positive about everything, you know?
16: That new documentary released on Netflix just yesterday. Does politics play a role in which states get federal disaster relief? Well, News Nation's Ben Bradley takes a look.
31: In May, the New York Times crunched the numbers and found states that voted for Kamala Harris in 2024 were more than twice as likely to have their requests for disaster assistance rejected by FEMA. While FEMA has denied politics play a role in helping states, President Trump has been more transparent. When Alaska received $25 million to recover from a typhoon, Trump wrote, "It is my honor to deliver for the great state of Alaska, which I won big in 2016, 2020, and 2024.
16: That's News Nation's Ben Bradley. Thousands are without power in Arizona because of the seasonal monsoons. Utility companies in the Phoenix area said nearly 30,000 people were without electricity overnight due to severe weather. The monsoon storm brought heavy rain and frequent lightning to the region, as well as damaging winds up to 60 miles an hour. Crews are working to restore power. It's 5:24.
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16: Here's Libby.
15: Hi, Jeff. Thanks. Good morning. All right. So we've been following the crash northbound I-5 at the off-ramp to eastbound Highway 18. That's been closed for a couple hours now. Darren reached out at 206-421-1000. He says that is a rollover off in the grass. So I'm not sure how long this is going to be closed down, but as I said, it's already been closed for a couple hours now. In the meantime, northbound I-5 north of Highway 18 is going to take on some additional volume, and folks heading off at 320 to get in toward Auburn. turn. You'll need some extra travel time. For now, from Highway 18 up to I-405, maybe about 16-minute travel time. 405's okay, end-to-end. Northsounders, you're driving through some fog on Highway 522 over the Snohomish River Bridge in and out of Monroe. You've got some fog across the Highway 2 trestle that seems to be building routinely. No accidents on I-5 either direction between Everett and Linwood. You are bunched up, though, of course, at the Boeing Freeway exit ramp. In the Northwest News Radio Traffic Center, I'm Libby Kay.
16: 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Now check the forecast. Well, looks like we've got some clouds. Then that's going to be burning out. Not many, though. Mostly clear throughout the day today. Sunshine, highs near 80 degrees. Looks like tomorrow, partly sunny, highs in the upper 70s. And then Saturday, chance of rain, cooling to near 70. But really, Saturday's the only blip on the radar. Sunday, back to partly sunny skies with highs in the low to mid 70s. At the moment, Puyallup clear in 56. Tacoma clear in 60 degrees. Clear in 60 now in downtown Seattle.
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2: 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UCLA researchers 3D printed a sponge-like carbon electrode containing billions of tiny pores, creating far more surface area for holding charge. The resulting device stored more than 7 times as much energy as comparable systems and retained 82% capacity after 1,500 cycles. Zinc is also more abundant, easier to mine, and easier to recycle than lithium. Interesting engineering reports that the technology is aimed at demanding grid storage applications, though it remains a research breakthrough rather than a commercial product. I'm Ken Chester.
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21: ABC News, I'm Sherry Preston. The national debt has now climbed over $40 trillion, double what it was just 10 years ago when President Trump first took office, the U.S. paying more than $1 trillion just in interest on that debt. The president looking to hit Iran economically as costs for the war help fuel the debt. Here's ABC's Rachel Scott.
22: President Trump once again trying to ramp up the pressure, overnight announcing the U.S. will enact the most crushing economic operation ever taken, saying it will be an economic D-Day. President Trump warning any country that allows its financial institutions, businesses, airports, or government entities that help Iran evade sanctions will face tremendous economic consequences.
21: A deadly mid-air collision at an airport just outside Harrisburg, Pennsylvania. The pilot of a small plane that collided with a police helicopter was killed. The state troopers on board the chopper survived. That line of heavy storms whomping the Midwest now headed into the Northeast. This is ABC News.
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16: Good morning, 531. I'm Jeff Pogela in for Eric Heintz, who is on assignment. Residents of two apartment buildings in Renton are worried about what's next. This after nearly a dozen fires have broken out near their homes this past summer. Some fear that the next fire could reach one of the complex's buildings. Seattle Mayor Katie Wilson says she will wait for an auditor's report before deciding what's next for the city's real-time crime center camera network. Meanwhile, a new voter poll found roughly two-thirds of Seattle respondents support the use of CCTV cameras to deter crime. A new preliminary NTSB report on the Kenmore plane crash last month says the pilot tried to land near Susha Island in the San Juans to wait out bad weather. Video shows the plane descending towards the water, then its left wing drops into the water before touchdown. Two people were critically injured, several others minor injuries. State officials are again warning us to be on the lookout for a scammer trying to prey on victims of wildfires or those of us trying to help victims. Census Bureau report from 2 years ago found that more than three quarters of disaster survivors were targeted by possible scams within a month of the event. Now to some stories you haven't heard yet this hour. Some Seattle area teachers are getting ready to go on strike. Claire Weber with Como News reports how this could affect the start of the school year.
23: The start of a new year could be pushed back if the district doesn't reach a contract agreement with the teachers union.
24: We don't want to go on strike, but if it means improving the working conditions and the learning conditions of our students, then we will.
23: Heather Barker with the union's bargaining team says members are focused on improving student outcomes, both by regulating class size and protecting teachers' work time from pressurization.
24: The district kind of putting more and more tasks on our our plate that don't actually impact the relationship with our students and our ability to meet our students where they are.
16: Now, while the union is still asking for salary increases, it's at a more modest rate compared to years prior due to the district's budget deficit. A vote on a tentative deal could take place as soon as next Wednesday. The union representing Alaska Airlines flight attendants says the airline is ignoring concerns about staffing levels on Alaska's new international flights. The Association of Flight Attendants, CWA, says it filed an official grievance with Alaska over the issue. The union says Alaska surveyed flight attendants about staffing long-haul flights using the 787-9, but has ignored the feedback. The union contends there aren't enough flight attendants on board to deliver Alaska's promised level of service in business class. Puget Sound Business Journal asked Alaska Airlines for comment, but has not received a response. It's 5:34.
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16: Here's Libby Kane.
0: Oh, I'd love to start with some good news. Thanks, Jeff. I appreciate the text I received from the 253 area code saying that we're all open now. Northbound side of I-5 at the Highway 18 ramp. This was an early morning rollover crash, but all lanes getting through. We were using 320th Street, so that may still be a little heavier with folks heading east and over toward Highway 18, but should be catching back up pretty well. Have reports of a stalled vehicle southbound I-405 State Route 522 area. I'm looking here. It looks like it is at that State Route 522 exit ramp, I believe, but it's out of the travel lanes. You will see it. I don't see a big jam up on the approach, but just, of course, be careful. At this point, your travel times from Linwood down to Woodinville is a standard 14 minutes. All of your travel times, in fact, seem to be pretty standard. I-5 ever to Seattle is looking about just over a half an hour. Of course, busy at the Boeing Freeway exit ramp. Still a little fog to be careful of across the Highway 2 trestle, but all in all, we're okay. In the Northwest News Radio Traffic Center, I'm Libby Kay.
16: Forecast calling for mostly clear skies throughout the day today. We've got a few clouds out there in places. They're going to burn off pretty quickly. Highs near 80 degrees, mostly sunny. Tomorrow, partly sunny, highs in the upper 70s. Saturday is really where we have just kind of a bump in the road. Chance of rain cooling to near 70 degrees, but back to partly sunny skies, highs in the mid-70s on Sunday. 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A 29-year-old Olympia woman remains in critical condition after a medical emergency while in custody at the Thurston County Jail.
12: The Thurston County Sheriff's Office says the woman was booked on an outstanding warrant on August 10th. After booking, medical staff evaluated her and initially believed her symptoms were from narcotics withdrawal. But over the next few days, her condition got worse. On August 13th, she was rushed to a local hospital, then transferred to another facility for a higher level of care. The jail's contracted medical provider has fired a nurse who was involved in her care. Because of how serious the incident is, Thurston County asked Mason County Sheriff's Office to independently investigate. They say they'll fully cooperate. Aaron Wright, Northwest News Radio.
16: There's a new acting chief of the Lakewood Police Department after the city put its police chief on administrative leave. City of Lakewood told the News Tribune that the Lakewood Police Chief Patrick Smith is on leave while they review investigative reports and previous votes of no confidence. The police union called for Smith's firing last year, citing concerns about communication, leadership, and staffing. Smith declined to comment, telling the News Tribune that he and his attorney would wait. Assistant Chief David Claridge is now serving as acting chief. Social media giant TikTok has announced a sweep of local employees. The company is laying off 75 workers at its Bellevue office. Seattle Times reports the cuts are mostly affecting roles related to the company's e-commerce division. TikTok says these layoffs are necessary given recent restructures. U.S. Forest Service wants to end a 2001 rule that protects nearly 45 million acres of national forest from most road construction and logging. Supporters say lifting the restrictions would give local forest managers more flexibility to reduce wildfire risk, address insects, disease, and overgrown conditions. Opponents, including the Center for Biological Diversity, say the rule protects some of the nation's last wild root forests, wildlife habitat, and drinking water sources. The proposal includes roadless areas in Washington State. Public comments due September 21st. The cost of the five-minute ferry ride to Guames Island is back in the spotlight, with Skagit County considering another 14% increase in fares. Many residents reduced their trips after a steep 14% increase last year and even took the county to court over it. Judge ordered Skagit County to recalculate fares after finding some capital costs were improperly classified as operating expenses. Islanders want that issue resolved before another increase. According to the Cascadia Daily News, there's a public hearing scheduled next month. Husky fans claim to bleed purple, but now you can prove it for a great cause. Northwest News Radio's Scott Carty explains.
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16: 5:39. The trial is underway as 29 states take on the parent company of Instagram and Facebook over the way it is accused of enticing kids to become addicted to social media. ABC News crime and terrorism analyst and former FBI agent Brad Garrett joined us earlier this morning and spoke with Brian Calvert. Now, they've talked about kids

0: Yeah, and it's not in this suit, but clearly cell phones, that it pulls kids away from everyday life, where they learn lessons of you know, dealing with people one-on-one in person versus dealing with them online where you can say and do and feel whatever you want. And if you add to that the hours, and that seems to be the real key. You can argue about studies, but many of them say that anybody, any kid that spends more than 3 hours online is hurting him or herself. It creates things like they question their own body image because of all the things they see online about beauty and what drugs to take and so forth and so on. Overstimulated. They lose their ability because, let's face it, particularly boys, when they're younger, have issues with impulse control. It's sort of the last thing you want to get worse. And so it combines all of these things that set kids back, tease the ball up for mental health issues, causes sleep problems. You know, Meta, I'm going to guess, will argue that there's not science to back that up, but there are numbers that back that up. Let's be clear. The internet, social media have a big time positive side. It's just about the limitation that you're able to keep on kids.
1: ABC News analyst Brad Garrett joining us. You know, Brad, you and I on the playground back in our teenage years, we could tell a pretty tall tale. But as I've experienced, even in my own house, when you watch what kids are doing online and the things that they're saying online, there are no checks and balances.
0: No. And unfortunately, if you, Brian, go online and even talk about suicide, the algorithms are then designed to send you more stuff about suicide. And, you know, the last thing, not that you can control this, but the last thing you want is a kid that's already depressed, have self-image, self-esteem problems, and then he or she starts reading the hours of kids who have committed suicide. It's that kind of, will that affect the everyday kid? No, he or she will say, that's just horrible. Why would anybody do that? But there's this percentage of kids that will fall sort of into this black hole of darkness. And, you know, the government's going to argue, I believe in this trial, that Meta, it drives kids in particular directions that create some of these problems and crises and issues we're talking about.
2: That's ABC News crime and terrorism analyst and former FBI agent Brad Garrett talking with Brian Calvert a little bit earlier this morning.
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4: This is the Bloomberg Money Minute. A number of homeowners are finding themselves in a tough spot, owing more on their mortgage than their home is worth. Real estate firm Adams says 3.2% of mortgaged homes were seriously underwater in the second quarter, unchanged from the prior one, but up from 2.7% a year earlier. The trend reflecting the challenges in the housing market. Turning to trading, shares of Walmart are tumbling this morning after sales fell short of Wall Street expectations. But this is raising concerns about the health of the American shopper and sending stock futures lower. And the company behind brands like CoverGirl, Kylie Cosmetics, and Burberry Fragrances says it's still trying to turn things around. Sales at Coty fell for a seventh straight quarter, although the decline was the smallest in a year and a half. Coty has been trying to revamp its business, betting on higher-end beauty products. The company is still reviewing what to do with some of its more affordable brands, such as Sally Hansen and Rimmel. Courtney Donahoe, Bloomberg Radio.
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5: So I'm looking at the I-405 and State Route 522, Jeff. Right now, southbound 405 Linwood to Woodinville, 12 minutes. I do see a vehicle. It looks to me off onto the left shoulder at the State Route 522 off-ramp. I do see what seems to be more activity maybe coming from State Route 522 to I-405. If you know better and you can safely reach out, 206-421-1000. Long story short, I don't have delayed travel times for you. Westbound State Route 522, Monroe to Woodinville is 22 minutes. I don't see visual delays as you're you're approaching I-405. 405 does look a little bunched up towards State Route 522, but that's also kind of routine. So just care through there, please. 405's okay northbound up through Renton. Certainly building. We did have a crash in the Central Sound, a rollover early this morning. Northbound I-5 at the off-ramp to eastbound Highway 18. That's open. You're building.

0: building well. Federal Way to SeaTac on northbound I-5 is already the better part about 20 minutes, though. I-5 from Tukwila to I-90 is 14 minutes. That's building up routinely. No problems. Lake Bridges either. In the Northwest News Radio Traffic Center, I'm Libby Kay.
1: 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And the forecast, here's Theron Zahn.
2: This morning we have areas of low clouds and fog out there, but they're not going to be around as long. We get to our sunshine more quickly. Temperatures today warmer, mid to upper 80s, lots of sunshine during the day. Tomorrow, filtered sunshine as clouds approach, temperatures a bit cooler. And then on through Saturday and Sunday, get a chance of a shower in the lowlands on Saturday, a chance of a thunder shower in the Cascades for the first half of the weekend. Then we calm things down on Sunday. Partly sunny skies for everybody. In the Como Weather Center, I'm Theron Zahn, Como News.
1: At the moment, we've got clear skies and 50 degrees in downtown Seattle. 5:46, time for a check of sports. Mariners bounce back from the worst loss in franchise history with a 7-5 win over the Brewers in Milwaukee yesterday. Seattle scored four times in the first inning and three more in the second, one night after getting crushed 22-0. Dominic Canzone, Josh Naylor, and Taylor Ward each drove in two runs. Mariners finished the series later this morning before Seattle comes home to open a set against the Cubs tomorrow night. Defending Super Bowl champion Seattle Seahawks have added to their secondary, signing two-time Pro Bowl cornerback Trevon Diggs to a one-year deal. Diggs led the NFL with 11 interceptions in 2021, but knee injuries have limited him recently. Seattle has joint practice with the Titans tomorrow, then plays Tennessee Sunday at 5 o'clock. Sounders slide, now a record 8 straight losses, record for the club, that is, not MLS. Austin beat Seattle 2-1 last night at Lumen Field. Defender Stuart Hawkins scored his first career goal in the 90th minute, but it came after Austin had taken a two-goal lead. Sounders are 7-9-3, 3 points below the playoff line there at Cincinnati on Saturday. Storm are off until Sunday after dropping an 82-80 decision to Chicago. Seattle rallied from 16 down, but missed a tying layup at the buzzer. Storm are 7 wins and 30 losses, and if they lose one more, it is a tie. It ties the WNBA record for losses in a season. And former Husky and Seattle Seahawk Miles Gaskin retiring from football at age 29. The O'Day graduate remains UW career leader with more than 5,300 rushing yards and 57 rushing touchdowns. He was the first Pac-12 player to rush for 1,000 yards in 4 straight seasons. That's Check of Sports, Northwest News Radio.
0: A budget crisis in Olympia.
3: Ferguson faces a lot of criticism over his ideas for how to plug a $2.3 billion budget shortfall.
0: And a promise from the governor.
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0: But he quickly backtracks.
1: Arguing that a balanced approach was needed to bring the budget into line, Ferguson signed off on the largest tax increase in the state's history.
0: How it affects you and your wallet.
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0: Whatever happens next, happens here. 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
1: 5:51 on your Thursday morning. I'm Jeff Poggioli in for Eric Heinz. Negotiations continue on a formal trade deal after President Trump paused new 50% tariffs on Canada late Tuesday. In a social media post, Mr. Trump said he had paused the duties for 3 days to allow an agreement to come together. News Nation's Hannah Brandt has more.
13: President Trump says there will be zero tariffs for American farmers. And there's also this new White House proclamation that outlines some additional details. That proclamation says that Canadian leaders made commitments to remove what the White House is referring to as discriminatory measures on U.S. alcohol, dairy, and motor vehicle exports. Now, Canada has not publicly confirmed the changes that were outlined in this White House proclamation. Prime Minister Mark Carney did say, though, his country has agreed to that 3-day pause on tariffs.
1: The suspended tariffs would have affected roughly $20 billion of Canadian imports. Federal appeals court has ruled Planned Parenthood can refer Indiana abortion patients to states where the procedure remains legal. The 3-judge panel ruled that providing factual information on abortions along with referrals for them is protected by the First Amendment. South Korea's military says North Korea has launched about 10 short-range ballistic missiles towards the sea. The move comes a day after North Korea dismissed a U.S. decision to scale back military drills with South Korea. Kim Yo-jong, sister of North Korean leader Kim Jong-un, criticized the drills, but also noted that relations between her brother and President Trump remain, quote, excellent. Champagne producers are racing to pick grapes as the French region experiences its earliest harvest on record. Extreme heat and drought have left a narrow window to preserve the wine's quality. One wine executive says that starting the harvest mid-August was once unthinkable, but earlier harvests have become common due to rising temperatures. Despite difficulties, they are optimistic about grape quality. An experimental vaccine treatment is showing signs of preventing cancer from returning or spreading in a study of high-risk melanoma patients. That, according to pharmaceutical giants Moderna and Merck, interim results from the trial show the vaccine used in combination with Merck's cancer immunotherapy Keytruda appeared to extend the time before cancer returned in those patients. 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
14: Thank you, Jeff. We got lots of early daylight, especially for North Sounders. We still have some patches of fog, pretty routine areas. Highway 2 coming across a trestle. Check your travel time for westbound folks heading out of Lake Stevens. It's still about 20 minutes of travel time climbing. Just careful, again, through that fog that may be actually at street level. Maybe a little bit at street level, too, on SR9 between Marsh Road and Lowell Larimer Road. I don't have a delay for you in or out of Snohomish. State Route 522 westbound builds coming out of Monroe. You've got some fog, too. 23 minutes, so down to I-405. 405 southbound exiting at State Route 522. There is a stalled vehicle. It's off to the left side out of the travel lanes. Careful, though, immediately exiting there. It's still about 14 minutes from Linwood down to Woodinville. I-5 coming south from Everett to Seattle is up to 35 minutes. Not jammed up just yet with no express lanes. In the Northwest News Radio Traffic Center, I'm Libby Kay.
1: And a check of the forecast. Let's check in once again with Theron Zahn.
2: This morning we have areas of low clouds and fog out there, but they're not going to be around as long. We get to our sunshine more quickly. Temperatures today warmer, mid to upper 80s. Lots of sunshine during the day. Tomorrow, filtered sunshine as clouds approach. Temperatures a bit cooler. And then on through Saturday and Sunday, get a chance of a shower in the lowlands on Saturday, a chance of a thunder shower in the Cascades for the first half of the weekend. Then we calm things down on Sunday. Partly sunny skies for everybody. In the Como Weather Center, I'm Theron Zahn, Como News.
1: Taking a look at conditions throughout the Sound. Well, it looks like Bremerton's got some clear skies and 57 degrees. Partly cloudy up in Everett, 56 there. Olympia reporting clear in 58. Puyallup, clear skies and 55. Tacoma, clear in 59. Clear skies 56 in Kent, clear 59 in Bellevue, and clear skies and 59 degrees now in downtown Seattle. 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
15: From ABC News Tech Trends. The legal challenge to Meta playing out right now in California is just one of many social media cases facing the parent company of Facebook and Instagram. ABC News legal contributor James Sample says that means the stakes are high.
16: Oh, I think that the lawsuits can do more than make a dent in their profits. I think that these lawsuits are an existential crisis for the company.
15: Meta is currently appealing two of its cases that it lost in New Mexico and California that deal with similar questions. In essence, whether the company knowingly rolled out harmful features like infinite scrolling and push notifications, which led to harmful impacts on young people.
16: It becomes increasingly difficult after you lose multiple cases to argue on appeal that the judge got it wrong, that the jury missed some important facts. When the pattern starts going against Meta, that becomes hugely, hugely problematic, particularly given the scale and the scope of damages that the states are seeking.
15: With Tech Trends, I'm Mike Dubusky, ABC News.
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18: I've always considered myself blessed.
19: Good American Family is coming back to Hulu for a second season. The new season of the anthology will focus on the jaw-dropping case of Lorena and John Bobbitt. Disney is the parent company of Hulu and ABC News.
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19: Scary Movie will soon be available to stream. The sixth movie in the Scary Movie franchise reunites original stars Marlon and Sean Wayans and Anna Faris with new cast members including Regina Hall and Kenan Thompson. It will premiere on Paramount Plus on September 3rd.
21: I am a security unit.
19: Murderbot has announced additional cast for the second season of the Alexander Skarsgård-led series. New cast members include Steve Buscemi, Severance star Tramell Tillman, Nicholas Braun, and Wanda Sykes. And happy birthday to Demi Lovato, who is 34 today. Michelle Franzen, ABC News.
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23: Do you notice sounds coming from your crawl space or attic or possibly stale or foul odors in your home? 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They tear up the insulation to make nests to have babies. 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
1: Good morning. Great to have you with us on this Thursday morning. Our top local stories on the way. But first, here's ABC at 6.
29: From ABC News.
0: Sherry, Preston. The U.S. national debt has now climbed to over $40 trillion, double the amount it was just 10 years ago. Some experts looking at the spending that's expected over the next several years, and they're worried. Here's ABC Chief Business Correspondent Rebecca Jarvis.
3: This didn't happen overnight. Under both Republicans and Democrats, the government has been spending more than it makes in taxes for 26 years on everything from health care to stimulus benefits to tax cuts and spending. And just like those credit card bills, the longer you ignore it, the worse it gets, the tougher the choices.
0: The country paying more than $1 trillion in interest on that $40 trillion debt. President Trump saying the U.S. is about to impose what he refers to as economic D-Day on Iran. Beginning today, ABC senior political correspondent Rachel Scott has that.
4: The president did not announce any specific sanctions or call out China, Iran's top trading partner. This morning, the Iranian foreign minister responding, calling the so-called economic D-Day a diversion from America's own crisis, unprecedented debt, and surging interest costs.
0: There were fewer people applying for unemployment benefits last week.
5: In the week just ended, the Labor Department says 206,000 out-of-work Americans filed initial claims for state jobless benefits. That's a decline of 6,000 from the week before. The largest increase in filings came from Michigan, Texas, and New York. Ohio, Iowa, and Kentucky saw the largest declines in unemployment claims.
0: ABC's Jim Ryan. A deadly mid-air collision at an airport just outside Harrisburg, Pennsylvania. The pilot of a small plane that collided with a police helicopter was killed. The state troopers on board the chopper survived. Five Americans killed in a tourist helicopter crash in Kenya. And another round of vicious thunderstorms striking the Midwest. Some customers in Indiana have gone a full week without power, and the local utility says the lights might not be back on until Tuesday. Those storms now headed to the northeast. 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
0: Nantucket Island, one of the most naturally beautiful and expensive places in the country, is dealing with a high number of tick-borne illnesses. 269 cases so far, compared to 250 for all of last year. Nantucket Dr. Timothy Lepore says there are some things you can do.
8: You tuck your pants in your socks. Looks a little dorky, but if you do it, your kids will do it. And you wear light-colored clothes. And you check yourself for ticks. I mean, that's key.
0: There are supporters of Lindsey Clancy who are expected to gather outside the courthouse in Plymouth, Massachusetts today in support of her. ABC's Peter Haralambo says more on the mom who killed her 3 children, she says, in the grips of postpartum psychosis, and a witness who was not allowed on the stand.
9: Defense lawyers unsuccessfully tried to call a TikToker who posted about the case itself. This was someone who actually worked at the facility where Clancy was treated. She believed that prosecutors were misrepresenting the quality of care there, posted a TikTok about it, prompting defense lawyers to reach out to her to see if she'd be willing to testify for the defense case. The judge ultimately saying that her testimony would have been credible, but it wasn't material to the case because that woman stopped working at the facility about a year before Clancy was admitted.
0: Colorado wildlife officials reporting 2 bear attacks this week, including a homeless man who was bitten on the head while he was sleeping in an aspen park. Sherry Preston, ABC News.
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29: And a sheriff's department getting a dog that can sniff out electronics. We'll explain the benefit coming up in our top local news coverage. 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
29: But first, let's get an ear to the traffic desk this morning, find out what's going on in your commute. Good morning, Libby Kay.
2: Good morning, Brian. We're getting there. We're already building under some, I'm going to say, brighter conditions. It looks like you're getting a little slower. Northbound side of I-5 up toward the Nisqually Bridge. 60-minute travel time that has climbed up somewhat. It's bright. I will say that. It's not just a great sunrise in your face just yet, but brighter. So just careful through here. We seem to be building, though, okay, up through Tacoma. We did start off with a crash shutting down your eastbound Highway 18 ramp. That's open. You seem to be okay. There's enough of you, though, heading north up through Federal Way on I-5 and in towards SeaTac. That's already a 20-minute travel time. Better part of 20 minutes already from Tukwila up toward I-90. That seems to be filling in a little earlier, too. If you're starting out of the north sound, I still see fog across the Highway 2 trestle. Some pockets in Snohomish, SR-9 area, really closer toward Marsh Road, and over Monroe area, westbound State Route 522 travel times about 23 minutes, so it's certainly climbing. If you're coming south on I-405, there is still stalled vehicle. It's onto the left shoulder at that State Route 522 exit ramp. Not a major delay, but you are building here, and if that stays, it could cause a little bit more bunchiness. At this point, Linwood to Woodinville is a standard 15 minutes. And the Northwest News Radio Traffic Center, I'm Libby Kay.
10: Sunny skies again today. Another warm day ahead. Highs near 80 degrees today. Right now, we are sitting at 59, however, in downtown Sam.
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29: Good morning. It's great to have you with us on this Thursday morning. It is the 20th of August. One of our top stories, make it 7 international destinations for the hometown airline. Here's Northwest News Radio's Rich Johnson.
11: As of now, you can buy tickets for Alaska's new nonstops to Athens and Paris, but you won't be able to board until next spring. Alaska's Athens service will be the only nonstop between the West Coast and the Greek capital when it starts flying on May 12th. It will operate three times a week, and at 13 hours becomes Alaska's longest ever route. The Paris service will give you four choices from Seattle as Alaska competes with Air France, Delta, and Virgin Atlantic. Richard Johnson, Northwest News Radio.
10: Alaska Airlines' international ambitions hit a speed bump when it comes to staffing. However, the Association of Flight Attendants, CWA, is filing a formal grievance over how many flight attendants are on board Alaska's new long-haul flights. The union says there are not enough to deliver on the Alaska's promised level of service in business class. Those flights use the 787-9 aircraft that Alaska acquired in the purchase of Hawaiian Airlines. The union says Alaska asked flight attendants for their feedback, but has ignored their responses. Alaska did not respond to the Puget Sound Business Journal's request for comment.
29: We're learning of a new outline of the decisions made by the pilot of the Kenmore Air seaplane before it crashed in the San Juan Islands earlier this summer. The National Transportation Safety Board, in a preliminary report, says the pilot, flying from Seattle to Roche Harbor, radioed a report of bad weather ahead to the company operations center with plans to head back towards Susha Island to land and wait for the weather to pass. Investigators say video from a witness showed the airplane descending towards the water when its left wing dropped about 4 feet above the water. After landing on both pontoon floats, the plane crashed into rocks. The pilot was among three people who suffered serious injuries. Eight passengers suffered minor injuries. All were rescued by boaters in the area.
10: Tacoma and Bellingham suing major fire truck manufacturers, accusing them of driving up prices and lengthening delivery times.
29: The two Washington cities are part of a growing national antitrust fight as departments face sharply higher costs and years-long waits. Northwest News Radio's Jeff Poggiola has more from the live desk.
1: Well, Tacoma Fire's own records show just how much is at stake. The department said in 2025, a custom engine would cost roughly $1.2 to $1.3 million, with production taking 30 to 48 months. Emergency repairs on its aging fleet also topped $600,000 over 2 years. Now, Tacoma and Bellingham both allege that Pierce and parent company Oshkosh, along with the REV Group, KME, and other defendants that all manufacture fire trucks, reduced competition and inflated prices, and that drove delivery times years down the road. Oshkosh, which is named in both Washington cases, says the broader allegations are without merit.
29: Jeff Poggiola at the live desk this morning. It's certainly good news for the owner of an apartment building when it passes a safety inspection. But in Bellingham, housing officials noticed a pattern. Properties that paid for private inspectors almost never fail.
12: We weren't able to collect data as far as, what types of things were failing, how many things were failing, how severe the failures were.
29: That's Bellingham Rental Protection Specialist Julia Burns speaking to the City Council earlier this month. The Council has now approved a new process for certifying both private and city-employed building inspectors and approved an audit program for both.
10: Seattle Mayor Katie Wilson says the Seattle Center shootings in a new survey have not changed her timetable regarding police surveillance cameras. She tells Como News an outside audit of the real-time crime center camera network is a work in progress.
13: We expect the results of that audit to be coming out, I believe, around the end of September. So that will be a decision point where we can share those results publicly and make a decision about whether to move forward with the expansion of the CCTV cameras.
10: That new survey of Seattle voters found 75% favor using CCTV cameras to deter crime. The poll, commissioned by the Seattle Metropolitan Chamber of Commerce and Challenge Seattle, a coalition of about two dozen large businesses.
28: Beyond the headlines, this is in-depth coverage on Northwest News Radio.
10: Earlier this week, we reported that the president ordered military training with South Korea be scaled back so as not to anger North Korea.
29: And then on Wednesday, there were reports that the influential sister of Kim Jong-un said, quote, if the U.S. calculates that it can propagate its recent measure as the one of so-called good faith, they will not get the desired answer. ABC News White House correspondent Karen Travers joined us earlier this morning. Karen, now the president says he plans to meet with the North Korean leader.
14: Yeah, that's what the president told reporters yesterday, that he'll meet with Kim Jong-un later this year, but he wouldn't say if they've been exchanging letters. These comments come after the president had said earlier this week that the two had been in touch and after he had ordered military exercises between the U.S. and South Korea to be scaled back. The president had said that they were sending a hostile message to North Korea. And he emphasized yesterday that he gets along well with Kim Jong-un, and that's a good thing. He met with him three times during his first term. There were two very big hyped summits, but those were meetings that failed to produce an agreement on the president's goal of denuclearization. And you actually look at where things stand now compared to that point in the first term. Kim has obtained more nuclear weapons and more ballistic missiles. That has grown and improved. And North Korea has sent troops to fight alongside the Russians in Ukraine, and they have supplied Iran with missile technology. So it's a very different scenario than what we saw when the president had those summits back in the first term.
29: ABC News White House correspondent Karen Travers with us. Karen, a few moments ago, you mentioned letters. It's interesting. That actually rings a bell. That was first term, right?
14: Well, that's what they did during the first term. And the president was always very fond about talking about them. He took them with him when he left the White House. And the president had indicated earlier this week that the two had been in touch. So there were questions about how they've been in contact at this point. I should also note that we all woke up this morning to the news that North Korea had fired a barrage of short-range ballistic missiles overnight. This is their third ballistic missile test that they have conducted this month.
29: ABC News White House correspondent Karen Travers.
10: The president's also made a new declaration against Iran.
14: Yeah, that's what the president told reporters yesterday, that he'll meet with Kim Jong-un later.
15: President Trump applying more economic pressure on Iran. Trump announcing the most crushing economic operation ever taken, an economic D-Day, warning any country supporting Iran's economy faces tremendous economic consequences.
16: We have very draconian sanctions, and we'll see what happens.
10: That was ABC's Karen Hua.
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17: This is the Bloomberg Money Minute. Walmart is flashing a warning sign about the American consumer. The big box retailer's quarterly sales fell short of expectations at just 2.6% last quarter, its slowest pace in 6 years. It's a rare miss that's likely to raise concerns about household budgets all around the country. The results suggest it's becoming a more challenging environment for the world's largest retailer. Shares are falling in the early trade, and that's weighing on stock index futures this morning. Meantime, U.S. refiners are cranking up production as the global fuel market gets squeezed. Disruptions around the Persian Gulf and damage to Russian refineries have tightened supplies. The prospect of huge profits is pushing American refiners to run their plants at full throttle. And it's the end of the road for Columbia House. The iconic mail order business says it will stop accepting new orders after September 15th. Columbia House became famous for its deals, such as getting 12 albums or cassettes for a penny. Courtney Donahoe, Bloomberg Radio.
29: Except I remember 12 8-tracks for a penny.
18: I don't remember the price. I just remember the 8-track.
29: What's going on Wall Street this hour?
18: Well, I can tell you that in futures trading, we have everyone in down territory. The Dow is down 0.75%, the S&P 500 down 1/3, and the Nasdaq currently trading lower by 0.5%.
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29: Let's get you over to the traffic center. Here's Libby.
19: I'm sorry, Brian. I don't remember the price either, but I do remember the deal was you had to buy like a certain number of full price CDs like in the following year after you got your 12, and I didn't do that.
29: And and then you get charged the regular price.
19: Bummer. Yeah.
29: Probably a bummer. Slow ride we're having this morning, right?
19: It's a real bummer, unfortunately, actually, for folks heading south down into Olympia. This looks like a vehicle on its side. Two left lanes blocked here. It looks like right maybe after Capitol. If you head off at Henderson Boulevard, you can wiggle around Capitol and then get down back to I-5 from Trosper Road. At this point, you're looking at a maybe 20-minute ride just between Lacey and Olympia. This is impactful. And again, it looks like a vehicle is on its side, so we may have some cleanup here for some time. Northbound side of I-5 from Lacey up toward DuPont, it's still about 16 minutes. Now, it does look like they're, I'm going to say sun glare delay. It's a little slower up toward the Nisqually Bridge, and it's definitely brighter there, and that's kind of a sluggish pocket. It's okay, though, up in toward Tacoma. As you fill in, Federal Way to SeaTac here, all right. 15 minutes from 405 to I-90. A little more bunched up toward the West Seattle Bridge now more so. With no express lanes on the southbound side of I-5, Shoreline to Seattle's 20 minutes already, but Aurora's like 9 minutes longer. Still watch 405. Coming south, if you're exiting State Route 522, there's a stall to the left side. In the Northwest News Radio Traffic Center, I'm Libby Kay.
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18: Let's get a check of our weather from Theron's On.
20: Temperatures today are going to top out in the mid to even upper 80s, so it's going to be a warm one with lots of sunshine. We do have some low clouds and fog this morning. They're going to burn away quickly and plenty of sun during the day. Over the course of the next few days, clouds increase on Friday. An area of low pressure will be approaching the coast. That means we're going to have temperatures a bit cooler on Friday, still filtered sunshine. Showers possible, believe it or not, on Saturday. They'll be fairly light in the lowlands. Chance of a thunder shower in the Cascades. Temperatures certainly cooler for Saturday. And then on Sunday, we'll warm a bit and back to those partly to mostly sunny skies. In the Como Weather Center, I'm Theron Zong, Como News.
18: We do have a bit of fog in down in Olympia where it's just 59 degrees. Clear skies in Tacoma, 59 degrees there. 56 in Everett and in Bremerton. 59 in downtown Seattle.
29: At 6:17, we head back over to the sports desk this morning. Zach Wildfang standing by. Well, guess who found redemption after Tuesday's outing?
21: Did you think the words rubber match were going to come out of my mouth this morning? After we covered the 22-0 loss on Tuesday? But that is what's going to happen. The Mariners bouncing back from the worst loss in franchise history to beat the Brewers 7-5 yesterday in Milwaukee. Dom Canzone drove in two and scored twice for the M's. We've now won four of their last six. I like saying it that way. We don't need to go into details. George Kirby's going to get the start in today's rubber match. But not everything was coming up roses for Seattle Sports. The Sounders' MLS skid continues after a 2-1 loss against Austin FC yesterday. That was here at home. They've lost eight in a row now in league play. They're going to travel to Cincinnati to play again on Saturday. The Reigns' four-game win streak has come to an end after they lost 2-1 yesterday against Louisville on the road. Their next game Saturday against Kansas City on the road. Seahawks adding some depth to their defensive secondary, signing free agent Trayvon Diggs to a one-year deal yesterday. 27-year-old is hoping to recapture the form that led him to an NFL-leading 11 interceptions when he was with the Cowboys in 2021, but since then injuries have plagued him, and he's only played 22 games over the past three seasons. From the sports desk, I'm Zach Wildfang.
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3: Hey, so good to have you with us on this Thursday morning. It is the 20th of August. Along with Denise Whitaker, I'm Brian Calvert. Did you hear? The Thurston County Sheriff's Office is on track to welcome a new member, a dog with a very rare skill set.
4: There's only, I believe, two dogs in our region, one in Seattle, one in Portland. And these dogs are called to the scene of search warrants to help search for electronic devices.
3: Sheriff Derek Sanders told the county council that investigators use those dogs when they believe that a suspected child abuser has hidden phones, tablets, computers, and even hard drives that may contain incriminating data. According to Sheriff Sanders, Defenders for Children, a nonprofit dedicated to preventing child abuse, is paying for the dog's training. When the two-year-old black lab isn't sniffing out electronics, Sanders says she will be the sheriff's office wellness dog.
18: Dog fans being asked to roll up their sleeves to score a big donation.
5: The UW Huskies kick off the season with the Cougars in the Apple Cup Sunday, September 6th, but it's already game on for another big contest for the Dogs. All 18 schools in the Big Ten are competing in the We Give Blood Drive, where students, alumni, and anyone who claims to be a Husky fan can donate through Puget Sound Blood Works or the American Red Cross Donation Center in Seattle. 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On August 26th, blood drives will start on the UW campus. The Big Ten school that bags the most will score a $1 million donation from the blood drive sponsor. Last year, the Dogs ranked 14th. We have a link for you with details on the Northwest News Radio app or at nwnewsradio.com. 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
3: A study on Oregon and Colorado's psilocybin treatment clinics finds that they're safe and the results are promising.
6: It turns out there was at least a 25% overall increase in well-being and life satisfaction at 3 months.
3: Dr. Todd Korthus at Oregon Health Sciences University says that 75% of the patients reported improvement in PTSD, anxiety, and depression symptoms. One of the patient or 1% of the patients had an adverse reaction that required medical intervention. The study continues to follow the patients to examine the effects over the long term.
18: SeaTac International Airport, certainly one of the country's larger airports, but it's nothing like the world's busiest. That's now O'Hare Airport in Chicago, and it's getting bigger, according to News Nation's Ben Bradley.
7: After reclaiming the title of world's busiest airport last year, the celebration now is about the reopening of two gates for American, part of an overall $300 million renovation of the terminal that includes new baggage carousels, construction of a new Admiral's Club, refreshed gate space, updated bathrooms, and expanded amenities.
3: It's 6:24.
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3: Get back to the traffic center on this Thursday morning. How are we doing, Libby?
8: Brian, we're getting a little dicey here this morning, unfortunately. I've got a crash westbound State Route 410 at the Traffic Avenue exit ramp. It's under the overpass there. And it looks like once you get past the accident scene, if you are trying to exit traffic, you will be able to. You'll just need to be careful. At this point, your delays on westbound 410 are back toward Valley Avenue. So you'll need maybe some extra travel time to wiggle around here, especially if you're getting in toward Puyallup. At least you'll be able to work around a little better. State Route 5, 12 travelers coming east. You're getting a little bunched up, it looks like. Maybe coming around the South Hill Omaha curve up towards State Route 512. Have about a 27-minute travel time for you. If you're coming south on I-5, trying to get out of Lacey in toward Olympia, we've got a rollover crash here. It looks like the two left lanes, maybe three left lanes, are blocked. I believe this is just before Capitol Boulevard. So maybe heading off at Henderson, you can wiggle around. You can get back on southbound I-5 down at Trosper Road, but you'll need some extra travel time to work around here. Northbound I-5, again, a little brighter as you're coming up over the Nisqually Bridge. There's some fog you're working through. It looks like over the tree line, but a little bit of a slowdown through there. You got 16 minutes between Lacey and DuPont. In the Northwest News Radio Traffic Center, I'm Libby Kay.
18: Sunny skies on tap again. Warm again. Highs near 80 degrees today. Back down to 60 overnight. Increasing clouds and still warm tomorrow near 80 degrees. Right now, though, we're in the 50s. 59 in Seattle.
29: In this morning's entertainment report, we're going a Christian heavy metal band is challenging Netflix over K-pop Demon Hunters. The band Demon Hunter says the name of the ultra-successful animated film has created confusion for its concertgoers. In the lawsuit, the company behind the band Demon Hunter said someone spent $500 on a ticket for one of the band's concerts, believing it was for Netflix's K-pop Demon Hunters.
9: A kiss on the hand may be quite continental, but diamonds are a girl's best friend.
18: Marilyn Monroe, the latest icon to become a Barbie. Mattel releasing the signature doll commemorating what would have been her 100th birthday. It features, of course, her signature platinum blonde hairdo and the hot pink gown with an oversized bow, opera gloves, and all kinds of jewelry that she wore for that legendary 1953 performance of Diamonds Are a Girl's Best Friend in the movie Gentlemen Prefer Blondes.
29: And our own homegrown songstress, Brandi Carlile, announcing an expanded edition of her album Returning to Myself. The musician is calling it a sad gay version. It features the 10 original tracks as well as reimagined versions of each song. Watch for its release on September 25th. Our top stories this morning coming up as the Northwest Morning News continues.
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14: Teacher Lauren Johnson returned all the graded essays but one. 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
14: 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I became a writer, and I wrote this to thank him.
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17: ABC News, I'm Sherry Preston. Frustration growing in the Midwest following days of rain, and for some, more than a week without power. Flood watches stretching again overnight from Illinois through West Virginia and Pennsylvania. After living in the U.S. for 6 years, Harry and Meghan are moving back to the U.K.
19: According to the Telegraph, the move is planned for later this month, with the family believed to be taking up residence in a private, non-royal residence outside London. The paper also reporting that the couple's two children, 7-year-old Prince Archie and 5-year-old Princess Lilibet, are enrolled to start at British schools in September.
17: ABC's Lama Hassan at Buckingham Palace. The national debt now hitting a staggering $40 trillion, driven mostly by costs for defense, Social Security, and Medicare. Walmart has posted another strong performance in the second quarter, but that was overshadowed by a more cautious outlook for the rest of the year. Early on, Walmart shares had been sliding almost 6%. This is ABC News.
28: When you need to know, Northwest News Radio. Here's Brian Calvert and Denise Whitaker with a quick review of our top stories.
3: Alaska Airlines has announced two more nonstop international destinations, Athens and Paris. The flights begin in the spring, but you can buy tickets right now. Meantime, the union representing Alaska flight attendants says the airline is not properly staffing its new international routes, making it impossible to fulfill Alaska's promised level of service.
18: Seattle Mayor Katie Wilson says the Seattle Center shootings and a new survey are not changing her timetable regarding police surveillance cameras. She says she'll wait for the results that will be coming from an outside audit of the Real-Time Crime Center network.
3: The Thurston County Sheriff's Office getting an electronics sniffing dog, working with a child abuse prevention group. The department will use the dog in searches involving suspected child abuse suspects. The dog can find hidden phones, tablets, computers, and drives that may contain incriminating data.
18: Bellingham's housing department noted something unusual in the apartment inspections done by private inspectors. They almost never issue failing inspections, as opposed to inspections by city employees. The city council has now passed new standards for housing inspectors as well as a new audit program.
3: It's 6:32. Now on to stories you haven't heard yet this hour on Northwest News Radio. The new school year could get off to a late start for Seattle area families.
18: Seattle Public Schools has not reached a contract agreement with the teachers' union yet. Claire Weber of Como News has more from Heather Barker with the union's bargaining team.
20: With the district's roughly $87 million budget deficit in mind, the union is still asking for salary increases, though at a more modest rate than in years past.
21: Budgets are documents that show where priorities are, what is valued.
20: If those proposals aren't met, thousands of union educators could be back on the picket line like in 2022. The most recent strike delayed the first day of school by 1 week. Still, some SPS parents say they're behind their students' educators.
18: A vote on a tentative deal could take place next Wednesday.
3: A woman is in critical condition, a nurse fired, and now an investigation is underway. Northwest News Radio's Aaron Wright has more.
0: A 29-year-old Olympia woman in critical condition after a medical emergency inside the Thurston County Jail. The sheriff's office says she was booked on an outstanding warrant back on August 10th. Jail medical staff first blamed her symptoms on withdrawal, but her condition got worse and she was hospitalized 3 days later. The jail's medical provider has since fired a nurse involved in her care. Mason County is now investigating. Aaron Wright, Northwest News Radio.
18: It is now 6:34.
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3: Plenty of blue skies here in downtown Seattle. How's the commute going so far, Libby?
8: Right, it's interesting. We do have a lot of sun breaks, even for South Sounders. I'll say that. But I do want to start out with this rollover crash southbound I-5 as you're coming down toward 101 by Capitol Boulevard. It looks as though it's still maybe two at least left lanes that are blocked. And you got some solid delays on the approach. If you can exit off there at Henderson, it takes you along Capitol Way, turns into Capitol Boulevard to get you back to I-5 at Trosper Way. Northbound seems to be up to speed until you get north of Nisqually Bridge. As you're approaching Center Drive, it looks a little fuller. That's definitely brighter and that stretch. So maybe some sun glare delay to start building more so here. It's brighter on I-5 up in toward Tacoma and not just yet as you're coming over the Puyallup River Bridge. Westbound State Route 410, you are tied up heavily from Valley Avenue. Trying to get beyond Traffic Avenue, that exit ramp is partially blocked with an accident. You can use Pioneer to kind of wiggle around here, but I do think it is impacting folks on State Route 512 eastbound up toward 167. That's about 28 minutes now from Lakewood to Sumner. North Sounders, yeah, you got still plenty of early daylight, but that's some dense fog you're driving through on that Highway 2 trestle. Westbound travelers, careful, please. In the Northwest News Radio Traffic Center, I'm Libby Kay.
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18: It was a rather warm afternoon yesterday. We're going to be about the same today. Sunny skies, highs near 80, according to the National Weather Service. Mostly clear overnight with lows around 60 tomorrow morning. And then for your Friday, some clouds are going to be moving in, but it will still be warm. Again, temperatures near 80 degrees. It's Saturday that things change. A 50% chance of rain coming our way. Sunday, mostly cloudy but dry. And temperatures dropping to the low 70s. Will then warm back up to the mid-70s on Monday.
3: At 58 degrees right now in Olympia, 59 in downtown Bellevue, and 59 degrees with blue skies here in downtown Seattle. 6:36 here at Northwest News Radio. Thank you so much for making us part of your morning routine on this Thursday, the 20th of August. Along with my friend Denise Whitaker, I'm Brian Calvert.
18: We're hearing again from people who live near two Renton apartment complexes saying they are very worried after 11 fires broke out in that area just since June. The latest fire forced some people from their homes before crews could contain it. Northwest News Radio's Jeff Pojola has the latest.
1: Monday's fire burned in dry vegetation behind the Royal Hills apartment complex. For resident Aya, the biggest concern was how close the flames were to her home.
2: All I could think of is just, like, whether or not, like, our house was going to get on fire because it's right behind it, you know?
1: Crews stopped the fire before it reached the apartments, but officials say they've responded to 11 fires near Royal Hills and the neighboring Shadow Hawk complex since June. Three appeared tied to fireworks, and two of those incidents involved juveniles. Police say a boy was identified running from the area of Monday's fire, and officers referred charges to the city prosecutor. Fire officials warned the dry vegetation surrounding the complexes could allow another fire to spread quickly. Residents want cameras in the field as a deterrent, but so far there are no plans to install them. Jeff Pogel in Northwest News Radio.
3: Have you been looking to support a charity that claims to be helping wildfire victims? Have you taken a deeper dive into that organization to make sure it's legit? The AARP's Kay Tomlinson shares a couple of strategies.
4: How is the organizer related to the recipient of the money? Are friends and family making donations? Are they listing encouraging comments?
3: Tomlinson tells Public News Service that bogus contractors are also likely to show up when wildfire season concludes, usually offering reconstruction deals that are certainly too good to be true. She says you should always look up a business's name, state license number, and customer reviews before signing any contract.
18: There's a new move to end protections for nearly 45 million acres of national forest from most logging and road construction. That could have a significant impact in Washington, one of 10 states that hosts more than 95% of the nation's protected roadless areas. Supporters of the U.S. Forest Service proposal argue that lifting the restrictions would give local forest managers more flexibility to reduce reduce the risk of wildfire. But opponents say without this rule in place, tens of millions of acres of forest land could be subject to clear cutting, damaging watersheds and habitat for wildlife. The Center for Biological Diversity, however, says there's already a backlog of maintenance on roads and fragmented forests. The U.S. Department of Agriculture taking comment on this new proposal through September 21st.
3: State agriculture officials have been preparing for years, and now there is confirmation that the emerald ash borer has arrived in Washington. It's an invasive insect that's destroyed 100 million ash trees around the country in the past two decades. Two people spotted the bug on their car's windshield earlier this month and sent the specimen to state experts. In response, the state now has imposed a firewood quarantine that bans the transport of untreated firewood. But that's just a way to contain the outbreak. There has never been a successful eradication of the emerald ash borer.
18: A no-confidence vote about 8 months ago, now part of the reasons given from the city of Lakewood for putting Police Chief Patrick Smith on administrative leave. The city confirmed to the Tacoma News Tribune that they are reviewing the vote and multiple investigative reports. While that review continues, the city appointed Assistant Chief David Claridge as acting chief. The News Tribune also reports Smith came to Lakewood in 2023 after resigning as police chief in Birmingham, Alabama, nearly a year after a vote of no confidence was taken there.
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18: In 2004, NASA's Swift Observatory originally cost $250 million to build and launch into space.

0: last effort to try to do that has failed, at least this time around, Brian. They may try again in the future with a different satellite. But as for Swift, yeah, it's going to burn up here in the next couple of months.
1: What kind of an effort goes into a rescue operation that was on the table at one point?
0: Yeah, this was very rushed. NASA went to a company called Catalyst and asked if it could design and build and launch this robotic rescue mission. And Catalyst said, okay, they gave them $30 million. This was less than a year ago. So from the time that they sat down at the drawing board until the thing was finally launched and was attempting to grab hold of the Swift Observatory, it was just, less than a year. And so maybe the rushed schedule had something to do with it. But once in orbit, Link just couldn't be controlled. It continued to roll. The thrusters were giving controllers problems. And so they finally had to say, look, it's not going to work this time. We'll have to try again in the future with a different satellite, Brian.
1: ABC's Jim Ryan with us this morning. Jim, remind us of some of the significant images that satellite has been able to get back down to this planet over the last two decades.
0: Right. Scientifically significant and absolutely stunning pictures that Swift has captured of stars being born, stars dying, explosions way out in space, and stuff that we couldn't have gotten otherwise, So, yeah. And by the way, Swift was only supposed to last a few years, but it just kept going and going and sending back more images. And it was still, usefully sending stuff back up until just a short time ago. Then we flip it back on just for the next couple of months to get, a little more value out of it. But yeah, some significant stuff that came out of it.
1: Are there any plans right now to replace it? I mean, I would imagine that we've taken some technological leaps in the last 20 years, that there could be something perhaps a little bit better to send out into space.
0: Yes, it's called the Nancy Grace Roman Space Telescope. And it's supposed to launch from Kennedy as early as August 30th. And it will be the next generation of this kind of space observatory. In a couple of days, I'm going to be interviewing the people involved in this. So, yeah, there are always plans on the table there to try to extend science out in space. And so this will be the next one.
1: ABC's Jim Ryan joining us.
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3: This is a Bloomberg Money Minute. U.S. bonds unwound all of the gains that followed Treasury Secretary Scott Bessent's plan to increase buybacks of longer-dated debt. It's a sign that investors see it as only a temporary remedy to curb borrowing costs. The 30-year yield jumped 6 basis points to 5.26% on Thursday, returning to levels seen just before Wednesday's announcement. A rare miss for Walmart as its quarterly sales missed expectations, even though they rose 2.6% excluding fuel. That rate of growth is the slowest in more than 6 years and was hurt in part by pricing pressure in its pharmacy business. Shoppers overall spent less per trip compared with a year ago, but transaction levels were steady, e-commerce sales rose, and the big box retailer raised its full-year guidance. Meta Platforms is spending hundreds of millions of dollars a year to access artificial intelligence models through Microsoft's Azure cloud service. Microsoft is especially reliant on a small number of tech sector customers, such as OpenAI, which provides around 70% of Microsoft's overall AI revenue. Dan Schwartzman, Bloomberg Radio.
4: As Dan mentioned early on in that report, we are down on Wall Street this morning. In early trading, the Dow is down 0.6%. The S&P 500 down 0.25%. And the Nasdaq currently trading lower 0.33%.
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1: Back to the traffic center on this Thursday morning. Here's Libby.
5: Thanks, Brian. For North Sounders, it does seem like you've got a pretty standard ride on your hands so far. Certainly sunglasses required for a lot of us. Southbound side of I-5, Everett to Seattle, is about 50-minute travel time. Now, you're not going to get delayed until you're about 145th Street. So Shoreline to Seattle is stuck about a half an hour or two. And Aurora's clocking in about the same travel time at this point. You got a standard build, it looks like, on 405 coming south between Linwood and Woodinville. That's already about 20-minute travel time. Heaviest as you're getting toward Canyon Park, State Route 527. And then again, you got delayed towards State Route 522. There was a stall at the shoulder of that exit ramp earlier this morning. Renton stretch of 405 northbound's pretty packed in too. That's about 25 minutes again. Feeling pretty standard. We got a lot of sun breaks. That crash westbound State Route 410 at the Valley or the Traffic Avenue exit ramp. There still may be some right shoulder activity here. It's about 15 minutes from Bonnie Lake over towards Sumner. So 410 is now your fastest route, but you'll still struggle with some delay. Folks are using Pioneer to kind of wiggle around, and I think that's why eastbound State Route 512 is a little heavier coming around the South Hill Mall curve. Rollover crash southbound side of I-5 down before 101. Looks like maybe one left lane blocked here, but you are jammed up on the approach.

0: Northbound travelers, yeah, that is a sun glare delay getting over Nisqually and in toward DuPont. In the Northwest News Radio Traffic Center, I'm Libby Kay.
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2: What's happening next with our weather, Theron?
3: Once again, we'll have some areas of low clouds and fog this morning. Otherwise, moving on to the sunshine even more quickly today. That means temperatures will be warmer, going to the mid to even upper 80s in parts of western Washington under sunny skies. Now, tomorrow, you'll notice clouds increasing ahead of an area of low pressure that's going to bring us a chance of a shower on Saturday. Haven't had that in a while. So temperatures tomorrow, about 5 degrees cooler. And then cooler still on Saturday as we have a chance of a thunder shower over the Cascades and even some light showers in the lowlands. That's just a one-day thing because we're back to partly sunny on Sunday. In the Como Weather Center, I'm Theron Zahn, Como News.
2: We are in the 50s this morning, a little bit on the cool side. We have fog in 59 in Olympia, 57 in Bremerton. We have 59 in Tacoma and 60 in downtown Seattle.
1: To the sports desk we go. Zach Wildthing standing by on this Thursday morning. Plenty to celebrate on the ball field last night for two Northwest teams.
4: There's less to celebrate on the soccer pitch, but we'll get to that later. I'd like to congratulate Tacoma's Soundview Little League team. They beat Arkansas 2-0 yesterday. Tacoma's going to move on to represent the Northwest as they face the Southwest on Friday. The Southwest team they're going to face out of Texas is the one that was deep entrenched in that legal battle between Tulsa and the Texas team. And they kind of got a bye, so this is their first game. I'm hoping their minds I think those 12-year-olds are really focused on the legal challenges it took to get there, and our team will just have no
2: problem.
4: Okay,
2: let's just have a good old-fashioned game of baseball.
4: You asked me to stop trash-talking 12-year-olds?
2: Yes.
5: Yeah, pretty much.
4: Man, no fun. Can't have any fun here at work. But the Mariners had some fun. They bounced back from the worst loss in franchise history to beat the Brewers 7-5 in Milwaukee last night. Dom Canzone drove in two and scored twice for the M's. They've now won four of their last six. Dan Wilson, pretty happy with the chains in offensive momentum.
6: I thought the at-bats were really good. We got runners on. We got them in. Some good at-bats there in those situations and chances to drive guys in, and we did. And
4: George Kirby's going to start in today's rubber match. I promise soccer news. Unfortunately, I will deliver it. The Sounders MLS skid continuing after a 2-1 defeat against Austin FC yesterday. That was here at home. They've now lost 8 in a row in league play. They're going to travel to Cincinnati on Saturday. And the Reigns' 4-game win streak has come to an end after they also lost 2-1 yesterday against Louisville on the road. Their next game on Saturday against Kansas City. From the sports desk, I'm Zach Wildthing.
1: How do you get your soldiers to re-enlist? You promise them time off to play a very popular video game. We'll explain when the Northwest Morning News continues.
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1: Great to have you with us on this Thursday morning. It's the 20th of August. 6:51 is the time at Northwest News Radio. Along with Denise Whitaker, I'm Brian Calvert. More Bellevue-based tech workers are being laid off. Social media giant TikTok has announced they are laying off 75 employees there at the local office. The Times reports it comes amid broader restructuring. The cuts are mostly affecting roles related to the company's e-commerce division.
2: There's new backlash against a plan to raise ferry rates 14% on the Guemes Island ferry next year. The Skagit County Council says it's being forced to use money for roads to cover the different that fares don't cover to keep the ferry running. That road fund contribution expected to reach about $2.7 million this year, according to the Cascadia Daily News. Islanders are challenging the last increase, in court, while the county's also considering fewer ferry sailings. The ferry is the sole transportation link for Guemes Island residents and visitors from Anacortes, with about 400,000 passengers a year, 200,000 vehicles.
1: A federal appeals court has ruled Planned Parenthood can refer Indiana abortion patients to states where the procedure remains legal. The three-judge panel ruled that providing factual information on abortions, along with referrals for them, is protected by the First Amendment.
2: Champagne producers are racing to pick grapes as the French region experiences its earliest harvest on record. Extreme heat and drought left a narrow window to preserve the wine's quality. One wine executive says starting at the harvest in mid-August, the unthinkable happened, but earlier harvests are becoming common due to rising temperatures. Despite difficulties, they are optimistic about the grape quality.
1: We have a big military population around here. This might get your attention. A video game actually serving as a tool for at least one U.S. Army unit to encourage soldiers to reenlist. A unit in Georgia is offering some active duty soldiers a four-day pass to play the year's most anticipated video game when it's released in November. According to the division, the offer is available to soldiers who reenlist for a minimum of 2 years between now and November 14th. A statement to Variety says that the idea is to have a unique incentives program that connects to what soldiers are really interested in. The video game these enlisted will get time off to play, Grand Theft Auto 6.
2: You know, the military's been using incentives for decades. When my husband was in the Army, if you ran a marathon, you got an extra 2 days out of PT. But then he said it really wasn't worth it because they were so sore after running the marathon. But they still did it all the time.
1: You think these guys are going to complain about their thumbs after 4 days of playing the video game? It's time for Life Beat, sponsored by Harold Carr Law Offices. Here's Marina Rockinger.
7: Listening to music not only improves your mood, it can also help reduce dementia risk. Researchers at Monash University in Australia have revealed in a study that listening to music when you are over the age of 70 has been linked to a 39% reduction in the risk of dementia. There is no cure for dementia, but geriatricians say it's important to employ strategies like listening to music. If you're trying to lose weight but feeling stressed by the calorie counting and fitness tracking, you're not alone. Researchers in London say some users of popular weight loss and fitness apps experience shame, disappointment, and demotivation, which can undermine their health goals and well-being. The study, published in BJHB, suggests fitness and calorie apps move away from the rigid tracking to a more holistic approach. And if you're hoping supplements will improve your brain health, neurologists with the Cleveland Clinic say there's no proof they work. Instead, consider omega-3 fatty acids directly from the source, like salmon, mackerel, sardines, flaxseed, chia seeds, walnuts, and soybeans. And that's today's Northwest Life Beat on Northwest News Radio.
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2: Libby, just how slow are we moving out there this morning?
0: Well, Denise, we're moving slowly. And you're going to need your sunglasses, too, because it is certainly impactful. We'll start in the southbound again. We've had a rollover crash. Vehicles on its side on southbound I-5 approaching 101. So you've got some solid enough delays coming down on the approach there. You may save some travel time kind of wiggling around Henderson Boulevard. It'll take you down toward Capitol Boulevard. You can get back on at Trosper Road. But that sunshine is certainly getting you on the northbound stretch of I-5 between Lacey and up through DuPont. It's about 19-minute travel time there for that, 11 or so miles. And every time I look, the travel time and the delay continues to climb. You're still sluggish enough eastbound State Route 512 around the South Hill Mall curve. Not quite as heavy. We did have an earlier crash westbound 410 at Traffic Avenue. May still some activity here onto the right shoulder. There may be some 167 delays getting down into a Puyallup on the southbound side. Having a struggling time seeing that. Keep me posted if you can, 206-421-1000. But you're heavy on 167 crossing Highway 18. 405s fill it in northbound up through Renton. Your southbound I-5 delays in towards Seattle start at 145th Street. It's 35 minutes already down to Seattle. In the Northwest News Radio Traffic Center, I'm Libby Kay.
2: Sunny skies and another warm one on tap today and tomorrow, actually. 80 degrees both days is what we're looking at. And then Saturday, a 50% chance of rain comes our way with cooler temperatures. Right now, we do have sunshine and 60 in downtown Seattle.
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27: You look absolutely dashing in that purple tie. Ready to harness the world?
28: 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And might I say, your purple tie really pops with your vest.
27: Thanks. I almost went with a cape, but didn't want to come across as pretentious.
28: 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Anyone in our line of work should rock a cape.
27: You might be onto something, Max.
28: Phew. So here we go. First day on the job. You've got this, right?
27: Right. Don't forget, we both graduated from Dogs, Inc. with honors.
28: Which means I can guide my human around a busy city with ease.
27: And I can give my human a restful night.
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27: And I hope mine likes wet kisses and zoomies.
28: Ready to make a difference?
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2: From ABC News, I'm Sherry Preston. After being slammed for days with back-to-back thunderstorms, cleanup is still going on across Indiana, and now thousands of people are wondering when their lights and air conditioning will be back on. ABC's Alex Perez is there.
34: We are now under a boil advisory.
35: In Griffith, Indiana, officers have been going door-to-door doing welfare checks, and angry residents packed the city council meeting demanding power be restored.
36: I'm diabetic, and I have my medicine in a refrigerator.
35: NIPSCO, the Northern Indiana Public Service Company, responsible for power in the area, says they are working around the clock to restore power. but even so, may not have it all restored until next Tuesday.
0: Those storms now heading east. In Pennsylvania, the NTSB is investigating a deadly mid-air collision between a small plane and a police helicopter just outside Harrisburg on Wednesday. The pilot of the plane was killed. Five Americans among the seven killed in a chopper crash on a safari in Kenya.
3: This is the latest in a troubling series of helicopter crashes we've seen in Kenya, which has a vibrant tourism industry and relies on these choppers to ferry people to specific areas.
0: ABC's Faith Abube. The national debt has now hit a staggering $40 trillion, double where it was a year ago, says ABC's Rebecca Jarvis.
4: It's tough to even wrap your head around this number, but I want to put the $40 trillion in real terms. First, it makes borrowing more expensive. A new mortgage, your credit cards, those costs can and are going up. Two, it fuels inflation. And three, it makes it harder for the government to spend on things like healthcare, education, our roads, and our defense.
0: Putting aside concerns about security, tabloid spying, and allegations of racism, the Duke and Duchess of Sussex are moving back to the UK. Prime Minister Andy Burnham.
5: This is a private matter. It's a matter for Harry and for Meghan, and we wish them well in the move that they're making.
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0: NASA Administrator Jarek Isaacman is now admitting a $30 million plan to extend the life of an orbiting telescope. Has it worked?
8: The launch of the refrigerator-sized Link robotic satellite on July 3rd was perfect. But within days, controllers realized that they couldn't stop Link's persistent tumbling. So hoisting the Neil Gerald Swift Observatory into higher orbit would be impossible. Swift will burn up in Earth's atmosphere in a couple of months, to be followed sometime later by the Link robotic satellite.
0: That's ABC's Jim Ryan. The battle over AI-generated content online now has the children of the late Robin Williams reviving his social media accounts to get his real voice back out there. ABC's Rhiannon Alley explains.
9: The children of late movie legend Robin Williams aren't just protecting their father's legacy.
11: I ask you about love. Probably quote me a sonnet.
9: They're fighting back against what they call AI abuse. Zach, Zelda, and Cody Williams reactivated his Instagram account, fed up with the alleged AI misuse involving their dad's likeness, writing, "As technology evolves, we want this to be a safe, trusted place where the stories, photos, videos, and memories shared reflect his legacy with authenticity, warmth, and care."
0: The real Robin Williams. Walmart still did well in the second quarter, but the retailer reporting today the slowest sales pace in 6 years in the United States. Walmart offering a cautious outlook for the rest of the year. I'm Sherry Preston, ABC News.
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12: Make sure you grab your sunglasses before you head out, Brian. It is really getting us this morning. Northbound, eastbound travelers for sure. Eastbound side of I-90, I'll tell you, between Seattle and Bellevue. It's like 15, 16 minutes. That's delayed by a handful. I'm not visually seeing so much bunched up traffic, but it's definitely bright. So please be careful as we build up here. Southbound 405, Linwood down to Woodinville, hitting about the 20-minute mark. Heaviest as you're approaching State Route 527. You're staying full down to State Route 522. Northbound 405, renting up to Bellevue, just hitting the half an hour. hour mark. It looks like you are delayed. As you're getting up toward Lake Washington Boulevard, sounds pretty standard. But then you may be jamming up toward Coal Creek Parkway, and that may be bright sunshine because that camera sure is blinding me, honestly. Northbound side of I-5 is sluggish from that northern end of Boeing Field toward the West Seattle Bridge. You get about 20 minutes still from Tukwila to I-90. Now, southbounders, you've got some glare delay coming north on I-5 between Lacey and DuPont. Southbound I-5 coming down toward 101. We've had an accident here involving, I saw a vehicle on its side earlier. It looks like still that left lane is blocked. In the Northwest News Radio Traffic Center, I'm Libby Kay.
2: Warm temperatures again today, much like yesterday. Highs near 80 degrees. Increasing clouds tomorrow, but still 80 degrees. Right now, we are still in the 50s with 58 degrees in downtown Seattle.
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1: Good morning to you on a gorgeous morning. It's the first morning in a long time. Not a whole lot of fog, no smoke, or at least not a whole lot of smoke. You can see the blue sky this morning in downtown Seattle. It is the 20th of August, and it's great to have you with us here on Northwest News Radio. Our top stories include, make it seven cities around the world that Alaska Airlines plans to serve with nonstop flights. Our coverage begins with Northwest News Radio's Rich Johnson.
13: Alaska says next spring it will fly nonstop from Seattle to Athens and Paris. Like its other international routes, Alaska is using the 787-9 Dreamliners it acquired with the purchase of Hawaiian Airlines. The Athens route is groundbreaking, as it will be the first nonstop to the Greek capital from the entire West Coast, and it will be Alaska's longest flight at 13 hours. The Athens and Paris routes will be seasonal beginning in May. Rich Johnson, Northwest News Radio.
2: The union representing Alaska Airlines flight attendants says the airline is ignoring their concerns about staffing levels on the company's new international flights. The Association of Flight Attendants, CWA, says it's filed an official grievance over the issue. The union says Alaska surveyed flight attendants about staffing long-haul flights using the 787-9, but then ignored the feedback. The union contends there are not enough flight attendants on board to deliver Alaska's promised level of service in business class. The Puget Sound Business Journal asked Alaska for comment. They've not received a response.
1: A new preliminary National Transportation Safety Board report on the Kenmore plane crash last month details the pilot's radio communications about his plan to avoid bad weather that was moving in. That seaplane carrying 11 people crashed near Susha Island in the San Juans July 23rd. The pilot flying from Seattle to San Juan Island radioed in that he would land near Susha Island to wait out the weather. The NTSB says video shows the plane descending toward the water at low altitude, its left wing dropping just before touchdown. The plane hit the water, then rocks, and then caught fire after everyone got out. The pilot and two passengers were seriously hurt. Eight others suffered minor injuries.
2: Two Washington cities say new fire trucks are costing far more than they should, and some take years to arrive.
1: Tacoma and Bellingham are now accusing major manufacturers of colluding to keep those prices high. Northwest News Radio's Jeff Pogula has more from the live desk.
14: Well, Tacoma and Bellingham are suing Pierce and parent Oshkosh, the Rev Group, KME, and other fire truck manufacturing companies. Tacoma says more than 60% of its fleet was past its useful life in 2023, so they were trying to update it and upgrade it. But last year, it estimated a custom engine would cost up to $1.3 million and take 2.5 to 4 years to build. Bellingham City Council voted unanimously in June to hire outside counsel for its own antitrust case against the manufacturers of the fire trucks. Both cases now consolidated into the same federal antitrust proceeding.
1: Jeff, what do the cities say the manufacturers actually did to keep those prices high?
14: Well, their accusations include that the manufacturers kept the supply of new fire trucks tight by restraining production. This while sharing competitively sensitive information instead of competing aggressively on price. Cities also say that that meant fewer trucks, less competition, and artificially higher costs.
2: And part of the complaint is the delay in delivery. So really, what has that caused?
14: Well, Tacoma says emergency repairs on its aging fleet that we talked about exceeded $600,000, like we mentioned. That was over the course of 2 years. In 2023, the department said it sometimes shifted crews into pickup trucks for fire calls when enough fire engines weren't available.
1: Jeff Pogula joining us from the live desk this morning. Seattle Mayor Katie Wilson says she is staying the course when it comes to the possible expansion of the city's real-time crime center camera network.
15: So we're continuing to follow the course that I laid out earlier this year, which is that as we speak, there's an audit being conducted of privacy, data security, storage sharing practices for our CCTV system. We expect the results of that audit to be coming out, I believe, around the end of September.
2: Wilson told Como News the audit will inform her ultimate decision about whether or not to activate several already installed cameras that were turned off after the World Cup left. A new voter poll released this week by the Seattle Metropolitan Chamber of Commerce and the group Challenge Seattle found roughly two-thirds of people support the use of the CCTV cameras to deter crime.
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2: It now takes just 5 months for the U.S. national debt to increase by another $1 trillion.
1: And that's led to a very unwelcome milestone this week, so says Northwest News Radio's Rich Johnson.
13: As of yesterday, the national debt is more than $40 trillion, up from $39 trillion in March and increasing faster than predicted.
16: Doesn't this make anyone pucker up?
13: Arizona Congressman David Schweikert posed that question on the House floor back in June. President Trump was shocked when the number was half that when he first ran for president a decade ago.
16: We have $19 trillion in debt. It's going to be very soon $21 trillion, not billion, $21 trillion in debt. And I will tell you, we are sitting on a time bomb.
13: The president in a CBS interview in 2016. Trump did not directly address the issue Wednesday, but did say this about interest rates, which can put a damper on consumer spending.
16: Our country is doing so well despite interest rates. We have interest rates that are artificially high. They raise them for no reason.
13: Florida Senator Rick Scott's among those sharing how the huge national debt will impact you.
17: The cost of everything is going to go up. The value of the dollar is going to go down. So if you're a hardworking American family, your paycheck's not going to go as far.
13: Like many other Republicans, Scott says the start to reducing the debt is to balance the budget, which has always been a near impossible task, perhaps more so today as Trump asks for more military spending while also trying to find ways to lower the cost of gas and groceries. The president of the Committee for a Responsible Federal Budget, Maya McGuinness, says there's a mismatch between what lawmakers say about the debt and the solutions they do or don't offer.
18: Politicians don't like to kind of level with the hard things that we have to do, and so they want to give more handouts, taxes, spending cuts, and spending increases, and that makes the situation worse.
13: Her comment, courtesy of Bloomberg. And while the president and Congress look for ways to slow down rising debt, both will hit a legal wall by next summer. The U.S. debt limit of $41.1 trillion. When it hits that number, Congress must again vote on whether to raise the limit or repeal the 1939 law that mandated it approve raising the ceiling every time the national debt gets there. Rich Johnson, Northwest News Radio.
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1: This is a Bloomberg Money Minute. For the first time in over 2 months, Bitcoin has surpassed $70,000, rising about 4.5% due to several factors, such as U.S. Treasury Secretary Scott Bessent's move to push U.S. bond yields lower, as well as a meeting President Trump held with crypto industry leaders. The percentage of mortgaged homes considered seriously underwater is holding steady. The real estate analytics firm Adams says that in the second quarter, 3.2% of properties fell into that distressed category, about the same as the previous quarter, but up from 2.7% from the year before. On the other hand, Adams says that around 41% of mortgaged homes were considered equity rich. That's down for a fourth quarter in a row to the lowest level in almost 5 years. Target may finally be turning the corner after years of losing ground to rivals. The big box retailer lifting its full year financial outlook, with the company expecting sales to increase around 5% this year. Target has been shaking up its strategy after 3 years of declining revenue by implementing sweeping changes in merchandise, technology, and the overall shopping experience. Dan Schwartzman, Bloomberg Radio.
2: We are down on Wall Street at the moment. The Dow down 0.75%. The S&P 500 down 1/3. And the Nasdaq down nearly 0.75%.
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1: Bright, sunshiny day here in western Washington. The commute, Libby, not going so sunny.
12: Yeah, well, the sun is making it not so sunny. How about that, Brian? Just because it's keeping us much, much slower. So you will certainly need some extra travel time and, of course, those sunglasses. It does look like the fog across the Highway 2 trestle is starting to lift more so. I don't see it so much on SR9 through Snohomish, at least not impacting visibility so much here. I'm looking at Marsh Road. It may still be there, but that's really the foggiest spots I'm seeing. Travel time right now on 405 from Linwood to Woodinville's getting close to a half an hour. Now, there's been a stalled vehicle on the southbound 405 off-ramp to, I believe, westbound State Route 522. There is a tow with it now, so it is kind of partially blocking that exit ramp. Careful there. It's certainly going to not help these delays that are already building down toward State Route 522, and I think that's something that's getting you as well. If you're coming west on State Route 522 out of Monroe, you're already a full half an hour. You got a half an hour 405 northbound from the Valley Freeway trying to get up in toward Bellevue. There may be some sun glare delay getting closer toward I-90. Eastbound I-90 travelers, careful too, because it's a little slower than usual. Maybe a handful extra minutes just between Seattle and Bellevue. Southbound side of I-5 down in toward Olympia, still somewhat delay situation as you're getting closer toward 101. There was an earlier crash. It may still have the left lane blocked. In the Northwest News Radio Traffic Center, I'm Libby Kay.
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2: What's happening with weather, Theron?
19: This morning we have areas of low clouds and fog out there, but they're not going to be around as long. We get to our sunshine more quickly. Temperatures today warmer, mid to upper 80s, lots of sunshine during the day. Tomorrow, filtered sunshine as clouds approach, temperatures a bit cooler. And then on through Saturday and Sunday, get a chance of a shower in the lowlands on Saturday, a chance of a thunder shower in the Cascades for the first half of the weekend. Then we calm things down on Sunday. Partly sunny skies for everybody. In the Como Weather Center, I'm Theron Zahn, Como News.
2: Temperatures right now warming up just ever so slightly. We still have 59 degrees and sunshine now in Olympia, 59 in Tacoma and Bellevue. We have 60 in downtown Seattle.
1: To the sports desk we go on this Thursday morning. Zach Wildfang standing by. Zach, the Sounders continue to struggle in MLS play.
20: Yeah, the Sounders skid continues. They lost 2-1 last night against Austin FC here at home. They've now lost 8 in a row in league play. Head coach Brian Schmetzer remains disappointed, to say the least.
21: You're searching for a lot of positives, but reality is it's another loss. Reality is it's 8 in a row, 4 at home. There's no positives here.
20: They're going to travel to Cincinnati on Saturday. The Reigns' four-game win streak also coming to an end after they lost 2-1 as well. That was yesterday in Louisville. They were on the road. Next game is going to be on Saturday in Kansas City. Mariners, they bounce back from their worst loss in franchise history. They ended up beating the Brewers 7-5 in Milwaukee. Today, we have a rubber match, which I called for the record yesterday, and no one believed me. George Kirby's going to start on the mound at 11:10 today in that game two of the three-game series.
1: Listen, when you consider Tuesday's performance, there was nowhere to go but up. Come on.
20: They lost as bad as anybody has ever lost before. Of all 32 NHL teams, they're going to have an addition to their uniform lineup this season. The league and Fanatics announced yesterday the launch of a hometown remix program. That special edition jerseys, kits will celebrate the fan city and local culture of each team. We'll learn more about that when the regular season kicks off. The Kraken, I believe, starting on September 1st in Calgary. Miles Gaskin, former O'Day High School and Washington Husky star, retiring from the NFL, we learned, age 29, after a 7-year professional career. Spent most of his career in Miami with the Dolphins, then had a brief stint with the Rams, Vikings, and got to take his final NFL snaps here at home as a Seahawk. From the sports desk, I'm Zach Wildfang.
1: It's a new documentary that puts the whistleblowers at Boeing in the spotlight. We'll tell you where you can watch this that's now streaming when the Northwest Morning News continues.
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22: Cameras were installed and active during the World Cup, but were turned off when the matches ended.
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4: 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Then at 1, it's another road test for Seattle's Queens of the Court. Storm into Dallas, stun the crowd, and steal the energy from the Wings. Don't miss a second of No Permission, No Apologies, all-out action on the court. The Seattle Storm versus the Dallas Wings. 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
1: Good to have you with us along with Denise Whitaker. I'm Brian Calvert. While Boeing ramps up its production, a new documentary brings its past into the spotlight. Here's Joel Moreno with Como News.
6: After so many headlines and incidents, you start to wonder how Boeing is still flying.
7: A new Netflix documentary puts Boeing whistleblowers front and center at the very moment the company is trying to prove it has changed.
8: We're trying to nail down the timeline of John Barnett's death.
7: John Barnett is at the center of freefall, a reckoning for Boeing, a former quality manager who died by suicide while pursuing his case against the company.
11: John inspired a lot of people to come forward.
7: The film comes as Boeing opens a new 737 MAX production line in Everett, regains the trust of federal regulators to take over final safety checks on its most popular planes, and shows new signs of a financial turnaround.
27: This is for our economy. We want things to work. We want to show that we care. Mm-hmm. We're taking care of our safety situations. We're just trying to be all that we could basically be.
28: Myself, it's great. I mean, we've got a lot of work. There's a lot of overtime. There's never a lack of jobs to be done.
7: The documentary dwells on the door plug blowout 2 years ago.
29: I was not surprised by the door plug incident. I've been fighting for a couple of years knowing that was going to happen.
7: And revisits the fatal crashes in 2018 and 2019 that set off the company-wide crisis. Boeing says the allegations in this film have been widely reported over the years. Some remain unfounded, while others are issues that Boeing thoroughly addresses or continues to improve upon. Now, as Boeing builds towards its future, the question is whether it has learned from those warnings to not repeat the past.
28: A lot of it's negative, and I try to stay away from the negative. I like to just be positive about everything, you know.
1: A new Boeing documentary was released yesterday on Netflix.
2: Inspectors determine the safety of rental units in the city of Bellingham. Either they are city inspectors or private inspectors hired by apartment owners. But something was missing from the completed declaration of inspections filed by many of those private ones.
30: What we were not able to get through those declarations of inspection was information on what had failed in any previous inspections.
2: Bellingham Rental Protection Specialist Julia Burns talking to the City Council this month. That's when the council approved a new process to hold rental inspectors to higher standards. The change addresses an issue raised about 3 years ago. Landlords who paid for private inspections almost never failed. While there was a 15% failure rate amongst those who used city inspectors.
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1: At 7:24, we hand the reins to Libby.
0: Thanks, Brian. Southbound side of I-5, they did clear that crash coming down toward Olympia before 101. Still some sluggishness through here. Northbound side of I-5, look at Olympia to Tacoma is about 28 or so miles. It's up to 40 minutes. You got a bright slow go coming up, passing the Nisqually Bridge and heading up towards Center Drive. That's just 20 minutes alone between Lacey and DuPont. Eastbound side of Highway 16, you got about 15 minutes as you're coming off the Narrows Bridge, getting over toward I-5. You do build up towards Center Street there. That may be some sun glare delay. That's certainly a little pocket of a sun glare delay on northbound I-5 coming over the Puyallup River Bridge. Tacoma to Tequila's up to about 35 minutes. Standard fullness, though, trying to get Federal Way passing 320th Street, mostly toward Kent Des Moines Road. 167's heavy enough southbound in toward Puyallup. Haven't seen anything unusual through there. The northbound side coming past State Route 410 up toward Highway 18. So, all right, you're already 25 minutes Sovereign to Renton. Full 30 minutes Renton up to Bellevue on 405. Southbound 405 real crawl for a half an hour just between I-5 and State Route 522. Volume, sun glare. There is a stall being worked on almost in the left lane here at the State Route 522 westbound exit. In the Northwest News Radio Traffic Center, I'm Libby Kay.
2: Another warm day today. Highs right around 80 degrees with plenty of sunshine. Right now, we do have sun and 60 in downtown Seattle.
1: Inside this morning's entertainment report, we find Niall Horan putting his dinner party tour set list in the hands of fans. Earlier this week, the singer took to Insta to ask fans to help narrow down the songs he'll perform and provided them with a link and a voting page. The North American leg of the dinner party tour will begin in March, and he will be here in Seattle for a concert in the month of May.
2: Ray Akins officially joining the Grand Ole Opry. The singer received an invitation from his friend and Opry member, John Party. Akins will become a member on October 13th, which also marks the country star's 57th birthday. Thomas Rhett, Luke Bryan, Party, and more will perform that evening. California
1: has won. Late Jimmy Buffett will soon be celebrated with a new exhibit in Alabama. Jimmy Buffett's Son of a Sailor experience is described as a permanent installation that will feature rare Buffett artifacts and memorabilia, as well as an immersive concert experience. It'll be at the National Maritime Museum of the Gulf and opens on September 12th. Stay with us. Our top stories coming up as the Northwest Morning News continues.
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2: ABC News, I'm Sherry Preston. The national debt has now surpassed a record $40 trillion, highlighting the high cost of national defense and social safety net programs, including Social Security and Medicare. Interest payments on that debt, at least $1 trillion alone. Fewer people were applying for unemployment benefits last week, another sign that layoffs remain low, even though prices for many items remain high. Russia once again pummeling the capital of Ukraine, 16 people killed in Kyiv overnight.
22: It really remains to be seen when this war will end. There is no end in sight. Any effort to get Russia to the negotiating table and to actually make some concessions to end the war seems to have completely stalled.
2: ABC's Tom Sophie Burridge. President Trump claims today will be economic D-Day for Iran. The president trying to inflict pain on any country that works with Iran's financial institutions, businesses, or government entities. Meghan and Harry enrolling their kids in British schools as they head back to the UK. This is ABC News.
5: When you need to know, Northwest News Radio. Here's Brian Calvert and Denise Whitaker with a quick review of our top stories.
1: Alaska Airlines has announced its sixth and seventh international destinations starting in the spring. It'll fly nonstop from Seattle to Paris and Athens. The Paris route competes with three other airlines nonstop from SeaTac, but the Athens flight will be the first nonstop from anywhere on the West Coast to the Greek capital.
2: State Mayor Katie Wilson says she will wait for an auditor's report before she decides what's next for the city's real-time crime center camera network. A new voter poll, however, found that roughly two-thirds of Seattle respondents support the use of those cameras.
1: A new preliminary National Transportation Safety Board report on the Kenmore plane crash last month says the pilot tried to land near Susha Island to wait out bad weather before continuing to the San Juans. The video shows the plane descending toward the water and then its left wing dropped into the water before touchdown.
2: And now for some stories you've not yet heard this hour. Some Seattle area teachers getting ready to go on strike. Claire Weber with Como News reports on how this could affect the start of the school year.
23: The start of a new year could be pushed back if the district doesn't reach a contract agreement with the teachers union.
24: We don't want to go on strike, but if it means improving the working conditions and the learning conditions of our students, then we will.
23: Heather Barker with the union's bargaining team says members are focused on improving student outcomes both by regulating class size and protecting teachers' work time from pressurization.
24: The district kind of putting more and more tasks on our plate that don't actually impact the relationship with our students and our ability to meet our students where they are.
2: The union scaled back its ask for salary increases at a more modest rate compared to years prior due to the district's budget deficit right now. A vote on a tentative deal could take place next Wednesday.
1: A 29-year-old Olympia woman remains critical after a medical emergency while in custody at the Thurston County Jail.
3: woman was booked on an outstanding warrant on August 10th. After booking, medical staff evaluated her and initially believed her symptoms were from narcotics withdrawal. But over the next few days, her condition got worse. On August 13th, she was rushed to a local hospital, then transferred to another facility for a higher level of care. The jail's contracted medical provider has fired a nurse who was involved in her care. Because of how serious the incident is, Thurston County asked Mason County Sheriff's Office to independently investigate. They say they'll fully cooperate. Aaron Wright, Northwest News Radio.
2: Thurston County is on track to add a new enforcement officer to the Sheriff's Department. Get this, an electronics sniffing dog.
4: They are specifically trained to sniff out the chemicals that are made inside electronic devices. So that when people record inappropriate images of children and things like that and hide those devices, the dog can find it.
2: Thurston County Sheriff Derek Sanders speaking to the county council this week. He says the nonprofit child abuse prevention group Defenders for Children is paying for the dog's training, which is currently underway. Sanders also says because electronic sniffing dogs are so rare, the 2-year-old female black lab and her human handler will be loaned out to other departments.
1: 7:34.
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1: Let's check back in with Libby, find out how we're doing on the commute this Thursday morning.
6: Accident-wise, Brian, yeah, it's not the worst, but it's definitely a very full end ride that's full of brightness, too. So you're going to need sunglasses. Westbound side of Highway 2. If you're getting out of Lake Stevens, still around 20 minutes to get across the trestle to Everett and I-5. Marysville coming south on I-5 down toward Everett's about 14 minutes. You are a little sluggish here as you're coming south of State Route 528. It doesn't look like State Route 529 is going to save you much travel time. This seems to be just volume. But your Everett to Seattle travel time has just hit the hour, just in fact over an hour and 5 minutes. When I check your Linwood to Seattle travel time, I-5 is the way. FYI, 405 is a real heavy crawl just between Linwood and Woodinville. That's at least a half an hour. I think that stall on the off-ramp Tuesday Route 522 westbound's gone. But again, lots of volume, lots of bright sunshine here. If you're going from Linwood all the way down to Bellevue, you're already looking at about a 45-minute travel time. Got a half an hour, 405 northbound Renton to Bellevue. That seems pretty routine. I-5 is bunched up Des Moines in towards SeaTac. You do have about 27 minutes Federal Way in towards SeaTac. That may just routine volume. I'll keep looking, but you know of anything you want to share, you certainly can. 206-421-1000. In the Northwest News Radio Traffic Center, I'm Libby Kay.
2: Warm conditions today again, much like we had yesterday. Highs near 80 degrees under sunny skies. We'll have clouds moving in for your Friday, but still highs again near 80. We've got a 50% chance of rain coming on Saturday, so that's going to change everything over the weekend. And we're going to have much cooler temperatures, low 70s, with mostly cloudy skies on Sunday, mid-70s coming as we start a new work week on Monday.
1: Right now in both Bremerton and Olympia, it's 59 degrees. It's 58 in Everett and Puyallup, 58 in Kent, 60 degrees in Bellevue, and 62 degrees right now in sunshiny downtown Seattle. It is 7:36 at Northwest News Radio. Good to have you with us, and thanks for making us a part of your Thursday morning routine. Along with Denise Whitaker, I'm Brian Calvert.
2: A string of fires near Renton Homes causing quite a bit of fear that the next one could reach an apartment building. Crews so far have responded to 11 such fires since June. Northwest News Radio's Jeff Pozzola reports people want more done before another one starts.
7: Monday's fire burned behind the Royal Hills apartment complex, forcing some residents to leave. Crews stopped the flames before they reached those apartments, but Royal Hills resident Andre tells Como News,
8: "The fire gets close enough to these apartments, they're all wooden. They're going to catch fire so quick."
7: Police say the manager identified a boy running from the fire area. Now, officers contacted the boy's family. They developed probable cause for second-degree reckless burning and referred charges to the city prosecutor. Fire officials say three of the 11 fires appear tied to fireworks. Two of those cases involved juveniles. Residents want cameras in the field, but authorities have not announced plans to install them. Officials warn dry vegetation from a lack of rain could let another fire spread rather quickly in the area. Jeff Pogela, Northwest News Radio.
1: There is a new acting chief at the Lakewood Police Department after the city put its police chief on administrative leave. City of Lakewood told the News Tribune that Lakewood Police Chief Patrick Smith is on leave while they review investigative reports and previous votes of no confidence. The union called for Smith's firing last year, citing concerns about communication, leadership, and staffing. Smith declined to comment, telling the News Tribune that he and his attorney would wait. Assistant Chief David Claridge is now serving as active chief.
2: Social media giant TikTok says it's laying off 75 employees at its Bellevue office. The Seattle Times reports the cuts are mostly affecting roles related to the company's e-commerce division. TikTok says those layoffs are necessary given recent restructuring.
1: There's a move to end protections for nearly 45 million acres of national forest from most logging and road construction. That could have a significant impact here in Washington, one of 10 states that host more than 95% of the nation's protected roadless areas. Supporters of the U.S. Forest Service proposal argue that lifting the restrictions would give local forest managers more flexibility to reduce wildfire risks. But opponents say without the rule, tens of millions of acres of public forest could be subject to clear-cutting, damaging watersheds and habitat for wildlife. The Center for Biological Diversity says there's a backlog of maintenance on roads that already fragment the forest. The U.S. Department of Agriculture is taking comment through September 21st.
2: The cost of the five-minute ferry ride to Guemes Island is back in the spotlight, with Skagit County considering another 14% increase in fares. Many residents reduced their trips after a steep 14% fare increase last year, and they even took the county to court over it. A judge ordered Skagit County to recalculate fares after finding some capital costs were improperly classified as operating expenses. Islanders want that issue resolved before another increase, according to the Cascadia Daily News. There is a public hearing scheduled for next month.
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2: The trial is underway, with 29 states taking on the parent company of Instagram and Facebook over the way it's accused of enticing children to become addicted to social media.
1: ABC News crime and terrorism analyst and former FBI agent Brad Garrett joined us earlier this morning. Brad, you and I have talked about kids online many times, usually after one of these kids is accused of doing something horrific. But researchers say this is really something to take note of when it comes to a developing brain, right?
0: Well, there is no doubt. I mean, think from the standpoint, going back to when we were 6, 7, 8, 9, 10, and into those early elementary and middle school years, how you change so drastically, how impressionable you are, how vulnerable you are. I mean, it's just part of life. It's all normal. But if you add social media, and it's not in this suit, but clearly cell phones, that it pulls kids away from everyday life.

0: stimulated, they lose their ability because, let's face it, particularly boys, when they're younger, have issues with impulse control. It's sort of the last thing you want to get worse. And so it combines all of these things that set kids back, tees the ball up for mental health issues, causes sleep problems. You know, Meta, I'm going to guess, will argue that there's not science to back that up, but there are numbers that back that up. Let's be clear. The internet, social media have a big time positive side. It's just about the limitation that you're able to keep on kids.
1: ABC News analyst Brad Garrett joining us. You know, Brad, you and I on the playground back in our teenage years, we could tell a pretty tall tale. But as I've experienced, even in my own house, when you watch what kids are doing online and the things that they're saying online, there are no checks and balances.
0: No. And unfortunately, if you, Brian, go online and even talk about suicide, the algorithms are then designed to send you more stuff about suicide. And, you know, the last thing, not that you can control this, but the last thing you want is a kid that's already depressed, have self-image, self-esteem problems, and then he or she starts reading the hours of kids who have committed suicide. It's that kind of, will that affect the everyday kid? No, he or she will say, that's just horrible. Why would anybody do that? But there's this percentage of kids that will fall sort of into this black hole of darkness. And, you know, the government's going to argue, I believe in this trial, that Meta, it drives kids in particular directions that create some of these problems and crises and issues we're talking about.
1: ABC News crime and terrorism analyst and former FBI agent Brad Garrett with us here on Northwest News Radio.
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3: This is a Bloomberg Money Minute. Pricing pressure in Walmart's pharmacy business has led to quarterly sales missing expectations, even though they rose 2.6% excluding fuel. That rate of growth is the slowest in more than 6 years. Shoppers overall have spent less per trip compared with a year ago, but transaction levels were steady, e-commerce sales rose, and the big box retailer raised its full-year guidance. Walmart shares are down, though, around 9%. Meta Platforms is spending hundreds of millions of dollars a year to access artificial intelligence models through Microsoft's Azure cloud service, making it one of Microsoft's largest AI customers. Microsoft is especially reliant on a small number of tech sector customers, with OpenAI providing around 70% of Microsoft's overall AI revenue. For the first time in over 2 months, Bitcoin surpassing $70,000, rising about 4.5% due to several factors, such as U.S. Treasury Secretary Scott Bessent's move to push U.S. bond yields lower, as well as a meeting President Trump held with crypto industry leaders. Dan Schwartzman, Bloomberg Radio.
4: On Wall Street right now, we are in down territory. The Dow currently trading lower 344 points. That's 0.6%. The S&P 500 down about 0.25%. And the Nasdaq currently trading lower 0.5%.
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1: Let's check on your commute this Thursday morning. Here's Libby.
5: All right, patience, it's just going to need some extra travel time. 40 minutes right now still on northbound I-5 between Olympia and Tacoma. You got sun glare delay. Trying to get between Lacey and DuPont, still about a 20-minute travel time through there. And it's bright even as you're getting in toward Tacoma over the Puyallup River Bridge on I-5 northbound. Highway 16 coming east towards Center Street. Careful there, that's a little brighter too. And word of some road work now on eastbound Highway 18, climbing up Tiger Mountain. They're out again, working in the right lane. Your travel time just for the 8 miles between Issaquah Hobart Road and I-90. Up to 17 minutes. That does seem to be your fastest route right now, though. 167, pretty standard here. And I-5 is pretty standard, but full northbound between Federal Way and SeaTac. Got about a half an hour travel time through there. About a half an hour then from 405 to try to get up toward I-90. At least you got express lanes on the northbound side. Southbound, you don't. And you're looking at about 45-minute travel time as you inch on down from 145th Street. Aurora is definitely a longer travel time here. Southbound 405, Linwood down to Bellevue, 45 minutes. Yeah, under half an hour is still between Linwood and Woodinville, but that's full, bright, and slow. And the Northwest News Radio Traffic Center. I'm Libby Kay.
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4: What's happening with weather, Theron?
6: Temperatures today are going to top out in the mid to even upper 80s, so it's going to be a warm one with lots of sunshine. We do have some low clouds and fog this morning. They're going to burn away quickly.

0: and plenty of sun during the day. Over the course of the next few days, clouds increase on Friday. An area of low pressure will be approaching the coast. That means we're going to have temperatures a bit cooler on Friday. Still filtered sunshine. Showers possible, believe it or not, on Saturday. They'll be fairly light in the lowlands. Chance of a thunder shower in the Cascades. Temperatures certainly cooler for Saturday. And then on Sunday, we'll warm a bit and back to those partly to mostly sunny skies. In the Como Weather Center, I'm Theron Zong, Como News.
1: We have an awful lot of sunshine out there. Everybody's reporting sunshine at the moment. 59 degrees in Bremerton and Everett, 61 in Tacoma, 61 in Bellevue, and 63 in downtown Seattle.
2: Get over to the sports desk this morning. I felt like our visits with you yesterday, Zach Wildfang, were somewhat like talking with the Hamburglar at Ronald McDonald Land. Rubble, rubble, rubble, rubble, rubble, rubble. But you have much nicer things to say about the baseball team today.
3: Much less of a negative Nelly this morning after the Mariners somehow bounced back from the worst loss in franchise history and tied for the worst shutout in baseball history. But they ended up beating the Brewers 7-5 yesterday in Milwaukee. Dom Canzone drove in two and scored twice for the M's, who have now won four of their last six. Here's his double.
4: Canzone smacks that one in the gap into left center field, and it's going to get to the wall.
3: MLB putting that audio up after the game. George Kirby's going to get to start in today's rubber match. Words I didn't think I'd get to say. Different story for the Sounders, though. Their skid in the MLS continues after a 2-1 defeat against Austin FC yesterday. That was here at Lumen Field. They've now lost eight in a row in league play. They'll travel to Cincinnati on Saturday to try to snap that streak. The Reigns' four-game win streak, that came to an end yesterday after they lost 2-1 against Louisville on the road. Their next game is going to be in Kansas City on Saturday. And the Seahawks are adding depth to their defense. They're signing free agent Trayvon Diggs to a one-year deal. 27-year-old's hoping to recapture the form that led him to an NFL-leading 11 interceptions while playing for the Cowboys back in 2021. Injuries have since plagued him. He's only played 22 games in the past three seasons. And the Seahawks' decision to bring aboard Diggs comes just less than a week after the team had entered an agreement with cornerback Terrion Arnold, whose status for the 2026 season still remaining uncertain. He's facing eight felony charges stemming from allegations he orchestrated an abduction and beating of three men back in February. From the sports desk, I'm Zach Wildfang.
2: Coming up, the insect that's been around for two decades and has now finally made it to the evergreen state. A description. And what we're dealing with when the Northwest Morning News continues.
5: A budget crisis in Olympia.
6: Ferguson faces a lot of criticism over his ideas for how to plug a $2.3 billion budget shortfall.
5: And a promise from the governor.
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2: Thanks for making a few minutes for us here at Northwest News Radio. We'll do our best to keep you informed and up to date on this Thursday morning. Along with Denise Whitaker, I'm Brian Calvert.
1: Negotiations continue on a formal trade deal after President Trump paused new 50% tariffs on Canada late Tuesday. In a social media post, Trump said he paused the duties for 3 days to allow an agreement to come together. News Nation's Hannah Brandt has more.
12: President Trump says there will be zero tariffs for American farmers. And there's also this new White House proclamation that outlines some additional details. That proclamation says that Canadian leaders made commitments to remove what the White House is referring to as discriminatory measures on U.S. alcohol, dairy, and motor vehicle exports. Now, Canada has not publicly confirmed the changes that were outlined in this White House proclamation. Prime Minister Mark Carney did say, though, his country has agreed to that three-day pause on tariffs.
1: The suspended tariffs would have affected about $20 billion in Canadian imports.
2: An invasive insect that has ravaged ash trees around the country for two decades has finally made it here to Washington. The Department of Agriculture says two people passing through Vancouver noticed the bug on their car's windshield. They collected it, took photos, and sent it to state experts. Those experts confirmed it is an emerald ash borer, which is responsible for wiping out millions of ash trees over two decades. You found a photo of this online, didn't you, Denise?
1: I did. I wanted to see exactly what it looked like. It's a very slender, sort of like a fluorescent yellowish green bug. It almost looks like a cricket, but without the big legs.
2: Okay.
1: Yeah. But it's very slender. It's a very small, narrow bug.
2: There has never been a successful eradication of the insect, but they are going to try to basically corner it. They're going to use a firewood quarantine. It's now in effect here in the state of Washington. That means you can't transport untreated firewood as they try to keep an eye on this pest. Hey, it's just about time to find out what's going on this morning. Denise, do you have that handy for us to play this morning?
1: I absolutely do. I'm Denise Whitaker, curating a list of the biggest and best events in the Northwest, sponsored by Muckleshoot Casino Resort. It's a late night at the Fry Art Museum featuring sensory station pop-ups until 8. Happy hour starts at 5. The Seattle Design Festival wraps up with a party at the shop at LMN Architects. Planning ahead, Issaquah invites you to come discover one of its hidden treasures with a 45-minute tour of the Issaquah Salmon Hatchery. Tomorrow's tours start at 10 a.m. and 1 p.m. Seattle's Pier 62 will be filled with Latin music during the Caribbean at Encanto Music Festival Saturday. The free event offers acoustic guitar, salsa, and Latin jazz dancers. There's a My Little Pony convention kicking off in Bellevue with a concert, Grand Galloping Gala, and vendors at the Hyatt Regency Bellevue through Sunday. 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That's my list. I'm Denise Whitaker, Northwest News Radio.
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2: Let's check in with Libby this morning.
13: We got off to a slow start northbound I-5 with some sun glare delay between Lacey and DuPont. It's still about 40 minutes between Olympia and Tacoma on northbound I-5. The delay between Lacey and DuPont is kind of dropping down maybe about 19 minutes. That's an improvement there, but still bright enough this morning coming north on I-5 in toward Tacoma over the Puyallup River Bridge, even eastbound Highway 16 travelers through Tacoma toward Orchard Street and Center Street. That looks like it's a bit jammed up. Eastbound side of Highway 18, watch out for road crews at mile point. I believe 26 or so. They're climbing up Tiger Mountain in the right lane. They're working today. So you've already got about 20 minutes just between Issaquah Hobart Road and I-90. 405 is really full on the east side. Northbound, of course, rented up to Bellevue. That's about a half an hour. You're looking at a half an hour again. Linwood down to Woodinville. Very full and slow. Southbound side of I-5 with no express lanes. You're jammed still at 145th Street through Shoreline. It's going to take you about 45 minutes to get down to Seattle. And if you're thinking Aurora, that's already 9 minutes longer. In the Northwest News Radio Traffic Center, I'm Libby Kay.
1: Warm temperatures coming today. The National Weather Service says sunshine and highs near 80. Increasing clouds tomorrow, but still highs near 80 degrees. We currently have 60 in Olympia, 60 in Everett and Bremerton. Still a few holdouts in the 50s. Puyallup and Kent have 59, and we have 63 in downtown Seattle.
2: I know there's a little bit of smoke out there, but it hasn't been blue like this in the morning for a long time. It's just gorgeous outside this morning. Hope you're getting a chance to enjoy the view. Stay with us. We have another hour of the Northwest Morning News that gets underway in just moments.
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26: From ABC News, I'm Sherry Preston. The national debt has now surpassed a record $40 trillion, double what it was just 10 years ago, highlighting the high cost of national defense and social safety net programs. As the debt numbers rise, so do interest payments, says ABC Chief Business Correspondent Rebecca Jarvis.
27: You can think of our national debt like your own credit card. When you spend and you can't pay for it, those interest payments, they surge. And that is exactly what is happening right now. The U.S. is paying more than $1 trillion just in interest on that debt. That is more. more than what we spend on things like Medicare, veterans benefits, and defense.
26: President Trump once again trying to ramp up pressure on Iran, warning any country that allows its banks, businesses, or government entities to help Iran evade sanctions will face stiff economic consequences themselves. It's rough out there in Northwest Indiana.
0: We didn't have no gas, no restaurants, no power. Now we had to throw away everything out of all the refrigerators. At night, it's like Gotham City. You can't see anything.
26: Brittany Bankhead, who has been without power for a week following severe storms that are today moving eastward. Russia taking advantage of Ukraine's shortage of Patriot air defense missiles, pounding the Ukrainian capital of Kyiv overnight, killing 16 in drone and missile attacks. We don't know where they'll be living, but we do know that the Duke and Duchess of Sussex, a.k.a. Harry and Meghan, are moving back to the U.K. ABC's Lama Hassan's at Buckingham Palace.
3: The prince has been reluctant to bring his family back to England, citing security concerns after losing British police protection in 2020, telling the BBC after losing a court battle to have it reinstated last year.
4: I can't see a world in which I would be bringing my wife and children back to the UK at this point.
6: But just last month, the King and Queen hosting Harry, Meghan and their children in England, Charles's first time seeing his grandchildren since 2022.
26: You're listening to ABC News.
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26: Medical experts say they are encouraged about the potential of a new cancer vaccine that's showing promise. It's for those who've already been treated for melanoma to try to keep it from coming back.
27: Right now, this isn't approved, but what this is really hope. This is hope not just for melanoma, but for other cancers. They are, in fact, studying this for other cancers like non-small cell lung cancer, renal cell carcinoma, and many others.
26: It's an individualized vaccine, says ABC Chief Medical Correspondent Dr. Tara Nerula. Still no answers in the deadly mid-air collision between a police helicopter and a small plane at an airport outside Harrisburg, Pennsylvania yesterday.
11: The impact tore the plane apart and sheared off the helicopter tail and rotor blades before it rolled onto its side. Inside the wreckage, 2 troopers were trapped. Authorities say 1 trooper kicked out a window, then pulled his bleeding partner to safety.
26: ABC's Aaron Katursky, the pilot of the plane, died. Investigators continuing to look at the death of actress Hayden Panettiere in South Carolina.
12: TMZ says law enforcement sources are conducting the investigation to see if some illegality is behind the 36-year-old's death. Police report claims her on-and-off-again boyfriend Brian Hickerson and his brother Zach were there and called 911. Yesterday, he was seen for the first time since her passing, spotted leaving a Burger King hours after Greenville police officers responded to a call for a welfare check at his family's home.
26: ABC's Trevor Ault to drop for Walmart following its latest profit report. The retailer says sales are slowing. I'm Sherry Preston, ABC News.
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1: Looking to go international? You've got more international choices coming up from Alaska Airlines.
2: And a local sheriff's department getting a dog that can actually sniff out electronics. We'll tell you why in our local news coverage coming up. But first, it's 8:04.
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2: Get right to the traffic center on this Thursday morning. Libby, how are we doing?
13: Oh, we're doing pretty slow. How that, Brian? With Revive I-5 back in northbound I-5, you know, it has those couple lanes blocked over the Ship Canal Bridge, but it's a southbound travelers with no express lane. That really impacts folks on southbound I-5 and even 405 in more recent months. So we'll go from Everett down to Seattle. It's about 1 hour and 5 minutes, 45 of that shoreline to Seattle. Aurora doesn't seem to be saving any travel time. In fact, it's a good handful of minutes longer. Linwood to Bellevue on southbound 405, 50 minutes, good half an hour of that just between
9: I-5 and State Route 522, but getting down through Kirkland, too, it looks like you're getting closer toward Totem Lake Boulevard and jamming up. You see something unusual here. Certainly reach out safely, of course. You can at 206-421-1000. A good half an hour rented up to Bellevue on 405 northbound. I-5 northbound from Tukwila to I-90 is about a half an hour. I'm not seeing a big delay coming up over the Ship Canal Bridge here, but again, you got those two right lanes blocked with Revive I-5. Eastbound Highway 18, climbing up Tiger Mountain. Watch for the road work there. Cruise in the right lane, and that's got a good extra 10 minutes of delay in the Northwest News Radio Traffic Center. I'm Libby Kay.
1: Sunny skies, highs near 80 degrees today. We'll have the same temperatures tomorrow as well, but with some clouds. Right now it's 63 in downtown Seattle.
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2: Denise and I wish you a good morning on this Thursday. It's the 20th of August. Thanks for joining us here on Northwest News Radio. Among our top stories, make it 7 international destinations for Alaska Airlines. 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
14: As of now, you can buy tickets for Alaska's new nonstops to Athens and Paris, but you won't be able to board until next spring. Alaska's Athens service will be the only nonstop between the West Coast and the Greek capital when it starts flying on May 12th. It will operate three times a week and at 13 hours becomes Alaska's longest ever route. The Paris service will give you four choices from Seattle as Alaska competes with Air France, Delta, and Virgin Atlantic. Richard Johnson, Northwest News Radio.
1: The airline's international ambitions hit a speed bump when it comes to staffing. The Association of Flight Attendants, CWA, is filing a formal grievance over how many flight attendants are on board Alaska Airlines' new long-haul flights. The union says there aren't enough to deliver on Alaska's promised level of service in business class. Those flights use the 787-9 aircraft that Alaska acquired in its purchase of Hawaiian Airlines. The union says Alaska asked flight attendants for feedback, but then ignored their responses. Alaska did not respond to the Puget Sound Business Journal's request for comment.
2: There's a new outline of the decisions made by the pilot of that Kenmore Air seaplane before it crashed in the San Juan Islands last month. The National Transportation Safety Board, in a preliminary report released yesterday, says the pilot flying from Seattle to Roche Harbor radioed a report of bad weather to the company operations center with plans to head back toward Susha Island to land and wait for the weather to pass. Investigators say video from a witness showed the airplane descending towards the water when the left wing dropped about 4 feet above the water. After landing on both pontoon floats, the plane crashed into the rocks. The pilot was among three people who suffered serious injuries. Eight passengers suffered minor injuries. All were rescued by boaters in the area.
1: Tacoma and Bellingham suing major fire truck manufacturers alleging they drove up prices and lengthened delivery times.
2: Those two cities are part of a growing national antitrust fight as departments face sharply higher costs and years-long waits. Northwest News Radio's Jeff Pogula has more from the live desk.
15: Well, Tacoma Fire's own records show just how much is at stake. The department said in 2025, a custom engine would cost roughly $1.2 to $1.3 million, with production taking 2.5 to 4 years. Now, emergency repairs on its aging fleet, it also topped $600,000 over 2 years, so this is having a big impact on their budget. Tacoma and Bellingham allege Pierce and parent company Oshkosh, along with Rev Group, KME, and other defendants that manufacture fire engines, reduced competition and inflated prices. Oshkosh, which is named in both Washington cases, says the broader allegations are without merit.
2: Jeff, do we know what the cities are alleging that the manufacturers did specifically to reduce the competition?
15: Well, according to court documents, they allege the manufacturers kept the supply of new fire trucks tight by restraining production while sharing sensitive information instead of competing aggressively on price. The cities say that meant fewer trucks, less competition, and artificially higher costs.
1: So what could come out of this? What are the gains for, I guess, Tacoma and Bellingham?
15: Well, they could recover as much as three times any antitrust damages they prove. That is a federal law, along with costs and attorney's fees. But the high hurdle to climb is they'd first have to prove it was an antitrust violation, and then that violation caused them financial harm.
2: Jeff Pogulis joining us from the live desk this morning. Speaking of Bellingham, it's certainly some good news for the owner of an apartment building there when it passes a safety inspection. In Bellingham there, housing officials noticed a pattern. Properties that paid for private inspectors almost never failed those inspections.
16: We weren't able to collect data as far as, what types of things were failing, how many things were failing, how severe the failures were.
2: Rental Protection Specialist Julia Burns speaking to the Bellingham City Council earlier this month. The council now has approved a new process for certifying both private and city-employed building inspectors and approved an audit program for both.
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1: We told you earlier this week the president ordered military training with South Korea be scaled back so as not to anger North Korea.
2: Then yesterday there were reports that the influential sister of Kim Jong-un said, quote, if the U.S. calculates that it can propagate its recent measure as the one of so-called good faith, they will not get the desired answer. ABC News White House correspondent Karen Travers joined us this morning. Karen, now the president says he plans to meet with the North Korean leader.
17: Yeah, that's what the president told reporters yesterday, that he'll meet with Kim Jong-un later this year, but he wouldn't say if they've been exchanging letters. These comments come after the president had said earlier this week that the two had been in touch and after he had ordered military exercises between the U.S. and South Korea to be scaled back. The president had said that they were sending a hostile message to North Korea. And he emphasized yesterday that he gets along well with Kim Jong-un, and that's a good thing. He met with him three times during his first term. There were two very big hyped summits, but those were meetings that failed to produce an agreement on the president's goal of denuclearization. And you actually look at where things stand now compared to that point in the first term. Kim has obtained more nuclear weapons and more ballistic missiles. That has grown and improved. And North Korea has sent troops to fight alongside the Russians in Ukraine, and they have supplied Iran with missile technology. So it's a very different scenario than what we saw when the president had those summits back in the first term.
2: ABC News White House correspondent Karen Travers with us. Karen, a few moments ago, you mentioned letters. It's interesting. That actually rings a bell. That was first term, right?
17: Well, that's what they did during the first term. And the president was always very fond about talking about them. He took them with him when he left the White House. And the president had indicated earlier this week that the two had been in touch. So there were questions about how they've been in contact at this point. I should also note that we all woke up this morning to the news that North Korea had fired a barrage of short-range ballistic missiles overnight. This is their third ballistic missile test that they have conducted this month.
2: ABC News White House correspondent Karen Travers.
1: The president has also made a new declaration against Iran.
17: Yeah, that's what the president told reporters yesterday, that
18: President Trump applying more economic pressure on Iran. Trump announcing the most crushing economic operation ever taken, an economic D-Day, warning any country supporting Iran's economy faces tremendous economic consequences.
19: We have very draconian sanctions, and we'll see what happens.
1: That's ABC's Karen Waugh.
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20: This is a Bloomberg Money Minute. It's a dismal day for the nation's biggest retailer. A lot of Walmart shoppers pulling back on their spending last quarter. Same store sales still rose, but only up by 2.6%. That was far short of estimates. And even though Walmart raised its full year sales and income outlook, and top executives say they'll continue to lower prices, shares of Walmart right now are down nearly 10%. Elsewhere on Wall Street, stocks are lower as yesterday's rally in government bonds has petered out. And because oil is sharply higher now at $87.50 a barrel after more threats from President Trump against Iran's economy and Iran's trading partners. The Dow and the Nasdaq each down about 2/3%, the S&P 0.25% lower. Shares of the car parts provider and retailer Advance Auto Parts down 23%, sales last quarter short of estimates. But companies are holding on to the workers they've got. First-time jobless claims edging lower this past week to 206,000. Tom Busby, Bloomberg Radio.
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2: Well, the weather is beautiful. Is the commute just as beautiful, Libby?
9: And it's much slower because of this beautiful weather, Brian. Really, the bright sunrise got us off to a really slow start. I'm getting reports of a stall, maybe a westbound side of I-90. Reports it was on the floating bridge somewhere. You may be a little slower as you're coming off of Mercer Island, but it looks to me like it's closer toward the Mount Baker Tunnel and off to the right shoulder now. It's about a 22-minute travel time, I-90 westbound Bellevue to Seattle. Say around 520 is faster. You just got to pay for it. Eastbound's a little sluggish, too, just in terms of travel. whole time. I'm not seeing any real bunched up spots, but maybe a little slower because of the sun. I-5 northbound, still about 25, 30 minutes from 405 up to I-90. Check your state route 509 travel time from Burien into Seattle. It's a little slower toward the First Avenue South Bridge, but 26 minutes here by way of state route 509 to be your fastest route. Southbound side of I-5, 45 minutes from 145th Street down, get over the Ship Canal Bridge. No express lanes to blame here. Aurora's clocking in at 10 whole minutes longer. 405 Linwood down to Woodinville's a full 30 minutes, but you're getting real jammed up toward Totem Lake Boulevard now too. In the Northwest News Radio Traffic Center, I'm Libby Kay.
1: Let's get a check of our weather from Theron's on.
0: Once again, we'll have some areas of low clouds and fog this morning. Otherwise, moving on to the sunshine even more quickly today. That means temperatures will be warmer, going to the mid to even upper 80s in parts of western Washington under sunny skies. Now, tomorrow, you'll notice clouds increasing ahead of an area of low pressure that's going to bring us a chance of a shower on Saturday. Haven't had that in a while. So temperatures tomorrow about 5 degrees cooler, and then cooler still on Saturday as we have a chance of a thunder shower over the Cascades and even some light showers in the lowlands. That's just a one-day thing because we're back to partly sunny on Sunday. In the Como Weather Center, I'm Theron's on Como News.
1: We have plenty of sunshine out there this morning. 62 degrees in Everett and Bremerton, 64 in Tacoma. We have 63 in Bellevue and 65 right now in downtown Seattle.
2: Let's get to the sports desk this morning. Zach Wildfang joins us here in the studio. Plenty to celebrate on the ball field last night for two Northwest teams.
3: All sorts of good baseball news today. My, how the turntables. Congratulations to Tacoma.
2: I'm going
3: to
2: just, a point of contention, it would be my, oh my.
3: You got me there.
2: Mm-hmm.
3: Congratulations to Tacoma's Soundview Little League team. They beat Arkansas 2-0 yesterday. They're now going to move on in the Little League World Series to represent the Northwest as they face the Southwest tomorrow. That's going to be another noon game. The Southwest team had a bye. They were one of the teams that were wrapped up in that legal battle over an ineligible player from the Tulsa. There was Tulsa and Texas. That was quite messy, but anyway, onward and upward for that Little League team. Who are going to play Tacoma tomorrow at noon. Looking forward to that. The Mariners, also some good news. They bounced back from their worst loss in franchise history. Ended up beating the Brewers 7-5 yesterday in Milwaukee. Dom Canzone drove in two and scored twice for the M's. They've now won four of their last six, and we don't need to look into the past games any further than that. Dan Wilson was quite happy with the change in the offensive momentum.
4: I thought the at-bats were really good. We got runners on. We got them in. Some good at-bats there in those situations and chances to drive guys in, and we did. And
3: George Kirby's going to start on the mound today in the rubber match, something I didn't think would happen. Sounders MLS skid continuing after a 2-1 defeat against Austin FC yesterday. That game was here at home at Lumen Field. They've now lost 8 in a row in league play. They'll travel to Cincinnati on Saturday for their next match. The Reigns' 4-game win streak has come to an end after they also lost 2-1 yesterday in Louisville. That was on the road. Their next game will be in Kansas City, also on Saturday. From the sports desk, I'm Zach Wildfang.
2: Do you bleed purple and gold? No, you bleed red. But I'll tell you why that's significant on this very day when the Northwest Morning News continues.
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2: Good to have you with us on this Thursday morning. Along with Denise Whitaker, I'm Brian Calvert. Seattle Mayor Katie Wilson says the Seattle Center shootings and a new survey have not changed her timetable regarding police surveillance cameras.
1: She tells Como News an outside audit to the real-time crime center camera network is currently a work in progress.
11: We expect the results of that audit to be coming out, I believe, around the end of September. So that will be a decision point where we can share those results publicly and make a decision about whether to move forward with the expansion of the CCTV cameras.
1: A new survey of Seattle voters found 75% favor using the network to deter crime. The poll, commissioned by the Seattle Metropolitan Chamber of Commerce and Challenge Seattle, a coalition of about 2 dozen big businesses.
2: Local sheriff's office is on track to welcome a new member, a dog with a very rare skill set.
12: There's only, I believe, 2 dogs in our region, one in Seattle, one in Portland. And these dogs are called to the scene of search warrants to help search for electronic devices.
2: That is Thurston County Sheriff Derek Sanders telling his county council that investigators use those specialized dogs when they believe a suspected child abuser has hidden photos, phones, tablets, computers, and hard drives that may contain incriminating data. According to Sheriff Sanders, Defenders for Children, a nonprofit dedicated to preventing child abuse, is paying for this dog's training. When the 2-year-old black lab isn't sniffing out electronics, Sanders says she will be the sheriff's office wellness dog.
1: Dog fans, as in Huskies, being asked to roll up their sleeves to score a big donation.
13: The UW Huskies kick off the season with the Cougars in the Apple Cup Sunday, September 6th, but it's already game on for another big contest for the Dogs. All 18 schools in the Big Ten are competing in the We Give Blood Drive, where students, alumni, and anyone who claims to be a Husky fan can donate through Puget Sound Blood Works or the American Red Cross Donation Center in Seattle. Starting today, you can submit your donation record for credit. On August 26th, blood drives will start on the UW campus. The Big Ten school that bags the most will score a $1 million donation from the blood drive sponsor. Last year, the Dogs ranked 14th. We have a link for you with details on the Northwest News Radio app or at nwnewsradio.com. 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
2: How much do you think it pained Scott, a Coug, to play the University of Washington fight song on that story?
1: Well, you know, he did it, and it's fine.
2: He's a very
1: it's all for fair a good cause.
2: Reporter,
1: it's
2: right?
1: all for a good cause.
2: Very fair. We end up here. A study on Oregon and Colorado's psilocybin or magic mushroom treatment clinics finds that they're safe, and the results are actually promising.
14: It turns out there was at least a 25% overall increase in well-being and life satisfaction at 3 months.
2: Dr. Todd Korthus at Oregon Health and Science University also says that 75% of the patients reported improvement in PTSD, anxiety, and depression symptoms.
1: It is now 8:24.
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2: Libby Kay, how are we doing on this Thursday morning?
9: Well, for South Sounders, Brian, we've actually improved quite a bit. We did start off with a rollover crash southbound I-5 coming to Olympia by 101. That's gone. Delay east. We had some sun glare delay northbound I-5 between Lacey and DuPont. That's a pretty standard travel time now for that 11 or so miles, maybe 14 minutes. You are kind of have that mid-morning build northbound I-5 in toward Lakewood, north of State Route 512. I do see some delay as you're coming around the Fife Curve, more so toward Highway 18. Maybe something here on that off-ramp. Keep me posted, 206-421-1000. 1000. We did have an early morning crash there that shut that off ramp down. So maybe some related activity. I'm not sure here just yet, but I'll keep looking. If you're going east on Highway 18, you got some sun glare delay in pockets to watch out for. And you've got that road work as you're climbing up Tiger Mountain. Those crews are blocking the right lane again. So that's pretty sluggish. Coming maybe for about a mile or two on the approach. Really full on I-405, Renton up to Bellevue. Hit the 40-minute mark. And north of Lake Washington Boulevard, you are staying a little fuller, even up toward I-90. Getting on at sunset may save you 10 minutes, but you'll still have a heavier delay north of there. In the Northwest News Radio Traffic Center, I'm Libby Kay.
1: Sunny skies, highs near 80 degrees today. We'll have some clouds tomorrow, but still near 80 degrees tomorrow as well. Right now, 65 in downtown Seattle.
2: Inside this morning's entertainment report, we find... A Christian heavy metal band is challenging Netflix over K-pop Demon Hunters. The Christian band Demon Hunter, singular, says the name of the ultra-successful animated film has created confusion for its fans. In the lawsuit, the company behind Demon Hunter said someone spent $500 for a ticket for one of the band's concerts, believing it was for Netflix's K-pop Demon Hunters. Yep, I bet they were disappointed.
0: A kiss on the hand may be quite continental, but diamonds are a girl's best friend.
1: Marilyn Monroe, the latest to get a Barbie doll. It is going to commemorate her 100th birthday when it comes out. It will feature her signature platinum blonde bob hairdo, plus dresses in hot pink gown with an oversized bow, opera glove, stacks of jewelry, all the things that she wore during her legendary 1953 performance of Diamonds Are a Girl's Best Friend in the movie Gentlemen Prefer Blondes.
2: I think that's going to be a pretty big stunning collector's item, right? Top stories on this Thursday morning coming right up as the Northwest Morning News continues right here on Northwest News Radio 97.7 AM 1000.
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20: ABC News, I'm Sherry Preston. The national debt has now climbed to over $40 trillion, double what it was just 10 years ago when President Trump first took office, the U.S. paying more than $1 trillion just in interest. President Trump looking to hit Iran economically as cost for the war helped fuel that debt. Here's ABC's Rachel Scott.
21: President Trump once again trying to ramp up the pressure, overnight announcing the U.S. will enact the most crushing economic operation ever taken, saying it will be an economic D-Day. President Trump warning any country that allows its financial institutions, businesses, airports, or government entities that help Iran evade sanctions will face tremendous economic consequences.
20: The FBI seized former Democratic Representative Eric Swalwell's electronic devices as a part of an ongoing criminal probe. That, according to sources familiar with the situation. A deadly mid-air collision at an airport just outside Harrisburg, Pennsylvania, the NTSB investigating. This is ABC News.
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2: Our hometown airlines has announced two more nonstop international destinations, Athens and Paris. The Alaska flights begin next spring, but you can buy tickets now. Meantime, the union representing Alaska flight attendants says the airline is not properly staffing its new international routes, making it impossible to fulfill Alaska's promised level of service.
22: Seattle Mayor Katie Wilson says the Seattle Center shootings plus a new survey are not changing her timetable regarding police surveillance cameras. She says she will be guided by the results of an outside audit of the center's network, still in progress.
2: The Thurston County Sheriff's Office getting an electronics sniffing dog, working with a child abuse prevention group. The department will use the dog in searches involving suspected child abuse suspects. The dog can actually find hidden phones, tablets, computers, and hard drives that could contain incriminating data.
22: There are new standards for housing inspectors, plus a new audit program in Bellingham now after their housing department noted something unusual in apartment inspections done by private inspectors. They almost never issued failing inspections.
2: It's 8:32 at Northwest News Radio. Now stories you haven't heard yet this hour. The new school year could get off to a late start for Seattle area families. Currently, Seattle Public Schools has not reached a contract agreement with its teachers union.
22: Claire Weber of Como News has more from Heather Barker with the union's bargaining team.
23: With the district's roughly $87 million budget deficit in mind, the union is still asking for salary increases, though at a more modest rate than in years past.
26: Budgets are documents that show where priorities are, what is valued.
23: If those proposals aren't met, thousands of union educators could be back on the picket line like in 2022. The most recent strike delayed the first day of school by 1 week. Still, some SPS parents say they're behind their students' educators.
22: Teachers couldn't end up taking a vote on next Wednesday.
2: A woman is in critical condition. A nurse has been fired, and now an investigation is underway into that woman's care.
27: A woman in critical condition after a medical emergency inside the Thurston County Jail. The sheriff's office says she was booked on an outstanding warrant back on August 10th. Jail medical staff first blamed her symptoms on withdrawal, but her condition got worse and she was hospitalized 3 days later. The jail's medical provider has since fired a nurse involved in her care. Mason County is now investigating. Aaron Wright, Northwest News Radio.
22: It is 8:34.
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2: It's beautiful Thursday morning. The commute, though, has its slow spots, doesn't it, Libby?
9: It does, Brian. If you're coming west on I-90 off of Mercer Island, there was an accident right before the Mount Baker Tunnel onto the right shoulder. I had a little bit of a slowdown through there. I don't have major delay travel time. I-90 westbound going even by State Route 520. Just pick your poison kind of situation there. Eastbound side, you may still be a little brighter and slower, but it seems to be okay. It's full enough as you get over toward I-90. I-405, excuse me, Renton up to Bellevue. You're looking at a good 40 minutes. It looks like 405 coming south is still 50 minutes from Lynnwood to Bellevue. A lot of volume, of course, trying to get beyond State Route 522. That travel time's kind of dropping somewhat. It's definitely under a half an hour now, which is an improvement. But you are still slow as you get in toward Kirkland, south of Totem Lake Boulevard. Westbound State Route 522, your travel time's dropped down a bunch. You're looking at about 23 minutes, Monroe down to Woodinville. So definitely on the improving side there. Southbound side of I-5, shoreline down to Seattle because of no express lanes. Your travel time's still about 50 minutes. Aurora's about 50 minutes, too. Now, that was like 10 minutes longer last check. It does like Aurora's pretty full coming south down to North 46th Street. We may have something here. And the Northwest News Radio Traffic Center, I'm Libby Kay.
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22: The National Weather Service says warm temperatures again this afternoon and tomorrow afternoon. More sunshine today than tomorrow. Overnight lows back down around 60 degrees. Saturday is when the big change comes. 50% chance of rain for your Saturday, but Sunday we should be dry. Much cooler, though. Low 70s for your high temperatures on Sunday.
2: Right now we have mostly sunny skies in western Washington. At 63 degrees, we have Everett, Tacoma, downtown Bellevue, in downtown Seattle. It's 8:36 at Northwest News Radio. Along with Denise Whitaker, I'm Brian Calvert.
22: The people who live near two Renton apartment complex say they are worried after 11 fires have broken out in that area just since June. The latest one forced people from their homes before crews could contain it. Northwest News Radio's Jeff Pogula has more.
5: Monday's fire burned in dry vegetation behind the Royal Hills apartment complex. For resident Aya, the biggest concern was how close the flames were to her home.
6: All I could think of is just, like, whether or not, like, our house was going to get on fire because it's right behind it, you know?
5: Crews stopped the fire before it reached the apartments, but officials say they've responded to 11 fires near Royal Hills and the neighboring Shadow Hawk complex since June. Three appeared tied to fireworks, and two of those incidents involved juveniles. Police say a boy was identified running from the area of Monday's fire, and officers referred charges to the city prosecutor. Fire officials warned the dry vegetation surrounding the complexes could allow another fire to spread quickly. Residents want cameras in the field as a deterrent, but so far there are no plans to install them. Jeff Pogula, Northwest News Radio.
2: You're wanting to support a charity that claims to be helping wildfire victims? Have you taken a deeper dive into that organization to make sure it's legit? The AARP's Kay Tomlinson shares some strategies.
7: How is the organizer related to the recipient of the money? Are friends and family making donations? Are they listing encouraging comments?
2: Tomlinson tells Public News Service that bogus contractors are also likely to show up after wildfire season is over, usually offering reconstruction deals that are too good to be true. She says you should always look up a business's name, state license number, and customer reviews before signing any contract.
22: There's a move to end protections for nearly 45 million acres of national forest for most logging and road construction. That could have a significant impact in Washington, one of 10 states that host more than 95% of the nation's protected roadless areas. Supporters of the U.S. Fire Service proposal argue that lifting the restrictions would give local forest managers more flexibility to reduce wildfire risks. But opponents say without the rule, tens of millions of acres of public forest could be subject to clear cutting, damaging watersheds and habitat for wildlife. The U.S. Department of Agriculture is taking comments through September 21st.
2: State agriculture officials have been preparing for years, and now there's confirmation that the emerald ash borer has come to the state of Washington. That's an invasive insect that's destroyed 100 million ash trees around the country over the past 20 years. Two people spotted the bug on their car's windshield earlier this month. In response, the state's now imposed a firewood quarantine that bans the transport of untreated firewood. But that's just a way to contain the outbreak. There's never been a successful eradication of the emerald ash borer.
22: A no-confidence vote about 8 months ago, now part of the reasons given from the city of Lakewood for putting Police Chief Patrick Smith on administrative leave. The city confirmed to the Tacoma News Tribune that they are reviewing that vote, plus multiple investigative reports, though they didn't give any details. While that review continues, the city appointed Assistant Chief David Claridge as acting chief. The News Tribune reports Smith came to Lakewood in 2023 after he resigned as police chief in Birmingham, Alabama, nearly a year after a vote of no confidence was taken against him there.
10: Beyond the headlines, this is in-depth coverage on Northwest News Radio.
22: In 2004, NASA's Swift Observatory originally cost $250 million to build and launch into space.
2: Now it appears that investment may be about to go up in smoke earlier than planned. ABC's Jim Ryan joined us earlier today. Jim, the agency has made an announcement about the future of that key space telescope.
0: Yeah, well, we always knew what would happen to it eventually, that it was going to burn up in the Earth's atmosphere like every satellite does at some point during its life. You know, the orbit decays, and eventually what goes up does have to come back down. But the hope was that they could extend the life of the Neil Gehrel Swift Observatory at least a few more years. To do that meant sending a rocket up, a satellite that would grab hold of the observatory and hoist it up into higher altitude. That would give it a few more years of life. But the best effort to try to do that has failed, at least this time around, Brian. They may try again in the future with a different satellite. But as for Swift, yeah, it's going to burn up here in the next couple of months.
2: What kind of an effort goes into a rescue operation that was on the table at one point?
0: Yeah, this was very rushed. NASA went to a company called Catalyst and asked if it could design and build and launch this robotic rescue mission. And Catalyst said, okay. They gave them $30 million. This was less than a year ago. So from the time that they sat down at the drawing board until the thing was finally launched and was attempting to grab hold of the Swift Observatory, it was just, less than a year. And so maybe the rushed schedule had something to do with it. But once in orbit, Link just couldn't be controlled. It continued to roll. The thrusters were giving controllers problems. And so they finally had to say that it's not going to work this time. We'll have to try again in the future with a different satellite, Brian.
2: ABC's Jim Ryan with us this morning. Jim, remind us of some of the significant images that satellite has been able to get back down to this planet over the last two decades.
0: Right. Scientifically significant.

0: significant stuff that came out of it.
1: Are there any plans right now to replace it? I mean, I would imagine that we've taken some technological leaps in the last 20 years, that there could be something perhaps a little bit better to send out into space.
0: Yes, it's called the Nancy Grace Roman Space Telescope. And it's supposed to launch from Kennedy as early as August 30th. And it will be the next generation of this kind of space observatory. In fact, in a couple of days, I'm going to be interviewing the people involved in this. So, yeah, there are always plans on the table there to try to extend science out in space. And so this will be the next one.
1: ABC's Jim Ryan.
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3: This is a Bloomberg Money Minute. President Trump is now taking aim at Iran's economy after months of military strikes and a naval blockade of Iranian ports that have failed to bring Tehran's leaders to their knees. Trump is now threatening Iran and any country that it trades with what he's calling economic D-Day. That would likely include secondary sanctions on China. That's Iran's biggest oil buyer. That's got oil right now up nearly 3%, over $88 a barrel, and it's fueling worries about inflation moving higher, and that's why Wall Street is lower. The Dow down 0.75%, the Nasdaq nearly 1% lower, the S&P is down by a third. But shares of Deere, that's the farm equipment maker, they are soaring up 9%. That's after raising the low end of its annual profit outlook thanks to what it calls a stabilizing agricultural sector. It's anticipating a rebound in sales. And the national debt now at an all-time high or low of $40 trillion. Part of the reason borrowing costs are so high. Tom Busby, Bloomberg Radio.
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1: Find out how the commute's going on this Thursday morning. 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
5: Checking my head here. No, westbound side of I-90 getting off Mercer Island. Pretty stacked up coming past Island Crest Way. This is some sort of stalled vehicle, a large vehicle in the right lane, almost mid-span of the bridge. Travel time, so about 23 minutes right now from Bellevue to Seattle, and 3 minutes less by way of state route 520, but I imagine that travel time is going to jump up pretty quickly here. Needing crews, I imagine, to get this one hauled out of the way. I-5 still heavily delayed as you're coming south through Shoreline. No express lanes. You're still looking about 45, 50-minute travel time from right about 145th Street to get down over the Ship Canal Bridge. Aurora was also clocking in about that same travel time, too. It was looking pretty jammed up to me earlier, coming south down toward North 46th Street. I have reports of a crash northeast 80th Street at 8th Avenue. That's kind of right in an area on the east side of I-5 where folks kind of try to avoid these I-5 delays. In fact, it's approaching Lake City Way. Lake City Way southbound's pretty full. It looks like coming back from 85th Street. You've also got delays, it looks like, on 15th Avenue coming south, but this is also impacting folks. It looks like on Roosevelt Way, because it's right here between Roosevelt Way and Fifth Avenue, so some extra complication to work through there. In the Northwest News Radio Traffic Center, I'm Libby Kay.
4: Time to get a check of our weather forecast from Theron's On.
6: This morning, we have areas of low clouds and fog out there, but they're not going to be around as long. We get to our sunshine more quickly. Temperatures today warmer, mid to upper 80s, lots of sunshine during the day. Tomorrow, filtered sunshine as clouds approach, temperatures a bit cooler. And then on through Saturday and Sunday, get a chance of a shower in the lowlands on Saturday, a chance of a thunder shower in the Cascades for the first half of the weekend. Then we calm things down on Sunday. Partly sunny skies for everybody. In the Como Weather Center, I'm Theron's On, Como News.
4: We are warming up 66 degrees right now in Bremerton. We're still at 64 in Everett and Tacoma. We have 66 as well in downtown Seattle.
1: Get to the sports desk this morning. Zach Wildfang standing by. It appears our soccer team is still on that struggle bus.
7: Yeah, the Sounders MLS skid continues, and I make that distinction. They won a couple games as part of a kind of a tournament, the League's Cup, with some international teams. But as far as MLS league play, we are now 8 in a row for losses. That's after yesterday's 2-1 defeat at the hands of Austin FC. That game was played here at home. They have now, like I said, lost 8 in a row. Head coach Brian Schmetzer, I think fair to say, not happy or a camper. Neither words I would use to describe them right now.
8: You're searching for a lot of positives, but reality is it's another loss. Reality is it's 8 in a row, 4 at home. There's no positives here.
7: They're going to travel to Cincinnati now to play on the road on Saturday. The Reigns' 4-game win streak also coming to an end. That was after they lost 2-1 yesterday in Louisville. On the road, their next game in Kansas City, also on Saturday. But the Mariners, they bounced back from the worst loss in franchise history to beat the Brewers 7-5 in Milwaukee. George Kirby going to start on the mound in today's rubber match, just a couple hours away here at 11:10. Miles Gaskin, former O'Day High School Washington Huskies star, He's retiring from the NFL at age 29 after a seven-year

0: pro career. Gaskin spent most of his time with the Miami Dolphins before a brief stint with the Rams, Vikings, and then got to finish his NFL career here at home with the Seahawks last year. Just took, I think, three snaps in 2025. Ended his career with 1,360 rushing yards and 13 total touchdowns. From the sports desk, I'm Zach Wildfang.
1: How do you inspire the enlisted person to sign up for another couple of years? 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Play a video game. 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
1: Thank you very much for making us a part of your Thursday morning routine here at Northwest News Radio. Along with Denise Whitaker, I'm Brian Calvert. There is some new backlash to report against a plan to raise ferry rates 14% on the Guemes Island ferry next year. The Skagit County Skagit County says it's forced to use money for roads to cover the difference that fares don't cover to keep that ferry in operation.
11: Now, that road fund contribution is expected to reach about $2.7 million this year, according to the Cascadia Daily News. Islanders are challenging the latest increases in court, while the county is also considering fewer ferry sailings. The ferry is the sole transportation link for Guemes Island residents and visitors from Anacortes, with about 400,000 passengers and 200,000 vehicles annually.
1: More locally based tech workers are being laid off. Social media giant TikTok has announced they will lay off 75 employees at their Bellevue office. The Times reports this comes amid broader restructuring. The cuts are mostly affecting roles related to the company's e-commerce division.
11: We're not drinking as much alcohol as we used to.
12: In the latest Gallup survey, 54% of Americans say they drink alcohol. That matches the record low set last year. 13% say they sometimes drink too much booze, and that's also a record low. 17% say they've made the switch to non-alcoholic beverages. More than half of Americans believe that even moderate drinking can be bad for your health. People getting on the wagon cross all demographic groups, including age, gender, even party affiliation. I'm Rory O'Neill.
1: And a video game is serving as a tool for at least one U.S. Army unit to encourage soldiers to reenlist. A unit in Georgia will offer some active duty soldiers a 4-day pass so they can play the year's most anticipated video game when it's released in November. According to the division, the offer is available to soldiers who reenlist for a minimum of 2 years between now and November 14th. A statement to Variety says that the idea is to have a unique incentive program that connects to what soldiers are really interested in. The video game these enlisted will get time off to play. Grand Theft Auto 6.
11: I bet many take advantage of that. Mm-hmm. We are now at 8:53.
0: It's time to find out what's on the screen. I'm Zach Wildfang. The new scary movie is coming to Paramount Plus. The sixth installment of the franchise brings back stars Marlon Wayans, Sean Wayans, and Anna Faris. A Paramount Plus streaming date has now been announced for September 3rd. The cast of Sons of Anarchy is getting back together for a new FX limited series called Legends. That's more than a decade after the hit biker drama ended. Many of the original stars will play themselves. The series is being described as both a tribute to Sons of Anarchy and a meta-thriller with a dangerous real-world twist. Deadline reports that Tom Hanks is in talks to star in a film adaptation of Theo the Golden based on Alan Levi's breakout novel, with Warner Brothers negotiating the movie rights. The story follows a young man named Theo who leaves his family home in rural Pennsylvania, begins a new life in New York City where he finds himself caught up in a mysterious and dangerous world. No director or release date has been announced yet. That's what's on the screen on Northwest News Radio.
11: That brings us to 8:54.
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1: Well, Libby, who appears to be running late as we try to hit the office by 9 o'clock this morning?
13: All of us. Every single last one of us still late this morning, Brian. It's been a tough ride. A lot of bright sunshine got us off to a slower start. We're really full still on that southbound side of I-5, Aurora even too. But shoreline down to Seattle start at 145th Street. You're still looking at about 45, 50 minutes. Aurora doesn't even want to come into play as a suggestion for an alternate. Lake City Way, of course, folks have been taking as an alternate as well. There's a crash on Northeast 80th Street and 8th Avenue, and that's kind of in the mix where folks try to avoid the I-5 delays on the east side. So that's going to be a little trickier. Now, you're catching back up somewhat on westbound I-90 coming off of Mercer Island. That stall mid-span has been cleared down. It's still faster to stick to I-90 to get between Bellevue and Seattle than State Route 520. Southbound side of I-5, you've got delays trying to get through Tacoma. A crash by the spur here. It looks like it's the left center lane that's blocked at this point. It's going to be 38 minutes between the Federal Way and Lakewood. State Route 509 could save you upwards of 6 minutes. In the Northwest News Radio Traffic Center, I'm Libby Kay.
11: Warm temperatures again today, highs near 60 degrees. We're going to be that warm again tomorrow, but with a few clouds covering the sun from us. Saturday is when we get a chance of rain, that chance 50%. Right now it's 66 and sunny in Seattle.
1: Well, if you are one of those that happens to be running ahead of schedule this morning and you're about to hit your destination.
11: No, Libby said nobody.
1: I know, right? But there's always an exception. Have a great day. Denise and I'll be back here for you on the radio tomorrow morning. If you're still in the car, though, we have another hour of news and traffic straight ahead.
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18: ABC News, I'm Wayne Cabot. The FBI is making moves on a former congressman, seizing Eric Swalwell's cell phone and devices as part of what sources tell ABC News is an ongoing criminal investigation. Agents also serving a search warrant at his Washington, D.C. home. The USS George Washington has now arrived in the Arabian Sea to replace the carrier with a record-long deployment at sea, the USS Lincoln, with reports of substandard conditions for those on board. President Trump's threat yesterday of an economic D-Day for Iran has oil prices today up 2%. Here's ABC's Rachel Scott.
19: President Trump once again trying to ramp up the pressure, overnight announcing the U.S. will enact the most crushing economic operation ever taken, saying it will be an economic D-Day. President Trump warning any country that allows its financial institutions, businesses, airports, or government entities that help Iran evade sanctions will face tremendous economic consequences.
18: Iran's foreign minister responded to Trump's D-Day comment by pointing out America's debt is now $40 trillion. Today is Thursday, could be Tuesday or longer, power companies say, before a very long outage ends. ABC's Alex Perez in Gary, Indiana.
20: It's been more than a week since storms pounded Gary and northwest Indiana, and there are still downed trees and power lines across the area. Residents are desperate to get the power back on, and many feel the utility company is just not working quickly enough.
18: Pennsylvania State Police say one of its choppers was doing a training exercise at Carlisle Regional Airport when it collided with a small plane whose pilot died.
21: The impact tore the plane apart and sheared off the helicopter tail and rotor blades before it rolled onto its side. Inside the wreckage, two troopers were trapped. Authorities say one trooper kicked out a window, then pulled his bleeding partner to safety.
18: ABC's Aaron Katursky. Dow down 450 points right now. The NASDAQ down 230 and the S&P down 31. 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
18: Sources tell ABC News the DEA is now joining the death investigation into the Heroes actress Hayden Panettiere. ABC's Trevor Ault with the details from Los Angeles.
22: TMZ says law enforcement sources are conducting the investigation to see if some illegality is behind the 36-year-old's death. Police report claims her on-and-off-again boyfriend Brian Hickerson and his brother Zach were there and called 911. Yesterday, he was seen for the first time since her passing, spotted leaving a Burger King hours after Greenville police officers responded to a call for a welfare check at his family's home.
18: Police say their preliminary investigation has found no signs of foul play at the scene of Hayden's death. NASA is giving up on rescuing the Swift Space Observatory, which has shown us so many beautiful images.
23: The space agency had been working with the startup company Catalyst to design, build, and launch a three-armed robot called Link to grab hold of the Swift telescope and gently haul it to a higher altitude, buying it several more years of life. But trouble started soon after Link made it to orbit. Malfunctioning thrusters meant that controlling its movement was nearly impossible. Now Swift, which has captured brilliant images of star explosions, will itself die in a fireball when it enters Earth's atmosphere as early as October. Jim Ryan, ABC News.
18: The FDA upgrading its frozen berries recall. Greenwise organic whole berries and whole mixed berries could be contaminated with E. coli. Wayne.
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11: Seattle's mayor staying the course when it comes to the crime-fighting cameras in the city.
24: And our hometown airline puts the long and long haul with a new worldwide destination. 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
24: You're traveling by car right now, which means you need some information from Libby.
25: Thanks, Brian. We just got word that the First Avenue South Bridge is stuck in the upright position here. This is just for boats, so it should be temporary, but requiring a little extra patience through here. Good news, though, northbound I-5 is easing off pretty well. It's about 24 minutes still from I-405 up toward I-90, maybe taking a little extra volume here, but just patience, of course, on the southbound side, too. It looks as though southbound side of I-5, yeah, still about 45 minutes from Shoreline down to Seattle. 3 minutes longer right now by way of Aurora. Those travel times getting a little bit closer. 405 still on the struggle bus coming south. Linwood to Bellevue, a solid 45 minutes. The bulk of your delay trying to get beyond State Route 522, and more so as you're getting down toward Totem Lake Boulevard. Once you're down toward State Route 520, you seem to be up to speed more so. Northbound side of 405, Renton to Bellevue is a half an hour. Still some residual tie-up. Southbound I-5 through Tacoma, getting over the Puyallup River Bridge. The crash by the spur looks like it's out of the travel lane. Sticking to I-5 is going to be your fastest route. We have road work picking up on Highway 18 coming toward Black Diamond Road. This is eastbound. I don't have a delayed travel time for you there. I do know the crews are up there at the Tiger Mountain Summit, mile point 2426, with the right lane blocked. In the Northwest News Radio Traffic Center, I'm Libby Kay.
11: It is going to be another warm day out here. Sunny skies today, highs near 80 degrees. We'll keep those temperatures tomorrow. Right now, we are nearing 70 degrees in most areas. Right now, it's 69 in Seattle.
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24: Good morning. It's great to have you with us on this Thursday morning. It's August 20th, 2026. Among our top stories, make it 7 cities around the world that Alaska Airlines plans to serve with nonstop flights. Northwest News Radio's Rich Johnson begins our coverage.
26: Alaska says next spring it will fly nonstop from Seattle to Athens and Paris. Like its other international routes, Alaska is using the 787-9 Dreamliners it acquired with the purchase of Hawaiian Airlines. The Athens route is groundbreaking, as it will be the first nonstop to the Greek capital from the entire West Coast. And it will be Alaska's longest flight at 13 hours. The Athens and Paris routes will be seasonal beginning in May. Richard Johnson, Northwest News Radio.
11: And in other news from Alaska Airlines, the union representing its flight attendants says it's ignoring union concerns about staffing levels on Alaska's new international flights. The Association of Flight Attendants, CWA, says it filed an official grievance with Alaska over this issue. The union says Alaska surveyed their attendants about staffing long-haul flights using the 7879, but ignored the feedback. The union contends there just aren't enough flight attendants on board to deliver Alaska's promised level of service in business class. The Puget Sound Business Journal asked Alaska Airlines for comment, but did not get one.
24: A new preliminary National Transportation Safety Board report out yesterday on the Kenmore plane crash last month details the pilot's radio communications about his plan to avoid bad weather moving in. That seaplane carrying 11 people crashed near Susha Island in the San Juans on July 23rd. The pilot flying from Seattle to San Juan Island radioed in that he would land near Susha Island to wait out the weather. The NTSB says video shows the plane descending toward the water at low altitude, its left wing dropping just below or just before touchdown. The plane hit the water, then rocks, then caught fire after everyone got out. The pilot and two passengers were seriously hurt. Eight others suffered minor injuries.
11: Two Washington cities say new fire trucks are costing far more than they should, and they take years to arrive. Tacoma and Bellingham now accusing major manufacturers of colluding to keep prices high. Northwest News Radio's Jeff Pogula explains.
0: Tacoma and Bellingham are suing Pierce and Parent Oshkosh, the Rev Group, KME, and other fire truck manufacturing companies. Tacoma says more than 60% of its fleet was past its useful life in 2023, so they were trying to update it and upgrade it. But last year, it estimated a custom engine would cost up to $1.3 million and take 2.5 to 4 years to build. Bellingham City Council voted unanimously in June to hire outside counsel for its own antitrust case against the manufacturers of the fire truck. Both cases now consolidated into the same federal antitrust proceeding.
24: Jeff, what do the cities say the manufacturers actually did to keep those prices high?
0: Well, their accusations include that the manufacturers kept the supply of new fire trucks tight by restraining production. This while sharing competitively sensitive information instead of competing aggressively on price. Cities also say that that meant fewer trucks, less competition, and artificially higher costs.
11: And part of the complaint is the delay in delivery. So really, what has that caused?
0: Well, Tacoma says emergency repairs on its aging fleet that we talked about exceeded $600,000, like we mentioned. That was over the course of 2 years. In 2023, the department said it sometimes shifted crews into pickup trucks when enough fire engines weren't available.
24: Northwest News Radio's Jeff Pogula. The safety of rental units in the city of Bellingham is determined by inspectors, either from the city or privately hired inspectors. But something was missing from the completed declaration of inspections filed by many private inspectors.
5: What we were not able to get through those declarations of inspection was information on what had failed in any previous inspection.
24: Rental protection specialist Julia Burns talking with the Bellingham City Council earlier this month. That's when the council approved a new process to hold rental inspectors to higher standards. The change addresses an issue raised about 3 years ago. Landlords who paid for private inspections almost never failed, while there was a 15% failure rate at properties that used city inspectors.
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11: It now takes just 5 months for the U.S. national debt to increase by another $1 trillion, and that's led to a very unwelcome milestone this week. We learn more from Northwest News Radio's Rich Johnson.
26: As of yesterday, the national debt is more than $40 trillion, up from $39 trillion in March and increasing faster than predicted.
6: Doesn't this make anyone pucker up?
26: Arizona Congressman David Schweikert posed that question on the House floor back in June. President Trump was shocked when the number was half that when he first ran for president a decade ago.
6: We have $19 trillion in debt. It's going to be very soon $21 trillion, not billion, $21 trillion in debt. And I will tell you, we are sitting on a time bomb.
26: The president in a CBS interview in 2016. Trump did not directly address the issue Wednesday, but did say this about interest rates, which can put a damper on consumer spending.
6: Our country is doing so well despite interest rates. We have interest rates that are artificially high. They raise them for no reason.
26: Florida Senator Rick Scott's among those sharing how the huge national debt will impact you.
2: The cost of everything is going to go up. The value of the dollar is going to go down. So if you're a hardworking American family, your paycheck's not going to go as far.
26: Like many other Republicans, Scott says the start to reducing the debt is to balance the budget, which has always been a near impossible task, perhaps more so today as Trump asks for more military spending while also trying to find ways to lower the cost of gas and groceries. The president of the Committee for a Responsible Federal Budget, Maya McGuinness, says there's a mismatch between what lawmakers say about the debt and the solutions they do or don't offer.
7: Politicians don't like to kind of level with the hard things that we have to do, and so they want to give more handouts, taxes, spending cuts, spending increases, and that makes the situation worse.
26: Her comment, courtesy of Bloomberg. And while the president and Congress look for ways to slow down rising debt, both will hit a legal wall by next summer. The U.S. debt limit of $41.1 trillion. When it hits that number, Congress must again vote on whether to raise the limit or repeal the 1939 law that mandated it approve raising the ceiling every time the national debt gets there. Rich Johnson, Northwest News Radio.
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8: This is the Bloomberg Money Minute. President Trump is now taking aim at Iran's economy after months of military strikes and a naval blockade of Iranian ports that have failed to bring Tehran's leaders to their knees. Trump is now threatening Iran and any country that it trades with what he's calling economic D-Day. That would likely include secondary sanctions on China. That's Iran's biggest oil buyer. That's got oil right now up nearly 3% over $88 a barrel, and it's fueling worries about inflation moving higher, and that's why Wall Street is lower. The Dow down 0.75%, the Nasdaq nearly 1% lower, the S&P is down by a third. But shares of Deere, that's the farm equipment maker, they are soaring up 9%. That's after raising the low end of its annual profit outlook thanks to what it calls a stabilizing agricultural sector. It's anticipating a rebound in sales. And the national debt now at an all-time high or low of $40 trillion. Part of the reason borrowing costs are so high. Tom Busby, Bloomberg Radio.
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1: Back to the traffic center this morning. Here's Libby.
25: Thanks, Brian. We're still struggling, but starting to see, again, more travel time starting to drop. Northbound side of I-5, Tequila up toward I-90 is about 24 minutes. Now, the First Avenue South Bridge has been up for both. So right now, it looks like your fastest route between Burien and Seattle is either eastbound State Route 518 to northbound I-5. Or you can just stay across and over Cloverdale, the First Avenue South, and then get up toward the West Seattle Bridge that way. Either way, it's about 28 minutes, but a little extra patience because it could be a little congested there right now with the bridge up. Good, though. As you head north on I-405, that's starting to ease off. Rented to Bellevue's down to 25 minutes, about 15 on the southbound side coming south of I-90. You've had some delay toward Lake Washington Boulevard. Southbound out of Linwood on 405 is about 40 minutes. So again, we're starting to lose maybe 5 or so minutes of delay, 20 of that just between Linwood and Woodinville. On I-5, Shoreline to Seattle, that's a 40-minute travel time. Still struggling just after 145th Street. Aurora is no help whatsoever. 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
11: Let's get a check of our weather from Farron's On.
9: Temperatures today are going to top out in the mid to even upper 80s, so it's going to be a warm one with lots of sunshine. We do have some low clouds and fog this morning. They're going to burn away quickly and plenty of sun during the day. Over the course of the next few days, clouds increase on Friday. An area of low pressure will be approaching the coast. That means we're going to have temperatures a bit cooler on Friday, still filtered sunshine. Showers possible, believe it or not, on Saturday. They'll be fairly light in the lowlands. Chance of a thunder shower in the Cascades. Temperatures certainly cooler for Saturday. And then on Sunday, we'll warm a bit and back to those partly to mostly sunny skies. In the Como Weather Center, I'm Theron Zong, Como News.
11: Our temperature is warming up near that warm temperature this afternoon, near 80. We already have 67 degrees in Bremerton, 64 in Everett. We have 65 in Bellevue and 69 in downtown Seattle.
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11: The Mariners find redemption after Tuesday's tumble. Northwest News Radio's Zach Wildfang has more.
1: Tumble might be generous to describe Tuesday, the worst loss in Mariners history. But anyway, the M's bounce back after that that shellacking 22-0. Now beat the Brewers 7-5 in Milwaukee last night. Dom Canzone drove in two and scored twice for the M's, who have won four of their last six. And I just want to leave it at that. No further stats needed.
12: Canzone smacks that one in the gap into left center field, and it's going to get to the wall.
1: The league posting that audio after the game. George Kirby gets the start on the mound for today's rubber match. We still could clinch this one, folks. The Sounders MLS skid continues after a 2-1 defeat against Austin FC yesterday here at Lumen Field. They've now lost eight in a row in league play. They're going to travel to Cincinnati on Saturday. More bad luck for soccer in Seattle. The Reigns' four-game win streak coming to an end after they also lost 2-1 yesterday. They were on the road against Louisville. Their next game will be Saturday, also on the road against Kansas City. Seahawks are adding depth to their defense. They signed free agent Trayvon Diggs to a one-year deal yesterday. The 27-year-old's hoping to recapture the form that led him to an NFL-leading 11 interceptions. That was while playing for the Dallas Cowboys in 2021. Injuries have since plagued Diggs' career. He's now only played in 22 games over the past three seasons. Seahawks' decision to bring Diggs aboard comes less than a week after the team entered an agreement with cornerback Terrion Arnold, whose status for the 2026 season is uncertain at best. Arnold's facing eight felony charges stemming from allegations he orchestrated the abduction and beating of three men back in February. From the sports desk, I'm Zach Wildfang.
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13: Cameras were installed and active during the World Cup, but were turned off when the matches ended.
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24: Good to have you with us on this Thursday morning. Along with Denise Whitaker, I'm Brian Calvert. Seattle Mayor Katie Wilson says she is staying the course when it comes to the possible expansion of the city's real-time crime center camera network.
34: So we're continuing to follow the course that I laid out earlier this year, which is that as we speak, there's an audit being conducted of privacy, data security, storage sharing practices for our CCTV system. We expect the results of that audit to be coming out, I believe, around the end of September.
24: The mayor told Como News the audit will inform her ultimate decision about whether or not to activate several already installed cameras that were turned off after the World Cup matches. A new voter poll released this week by the Seattle Metropolitan Chamber of Commerce and the group Challenge Seattle
1: found roughly two-thirds of Seattle respondents support the use of CCTV cameras to deter crime.
11: Boeing is working to ramp up production, and now a new documentary is bringing up its past right into the spotlight. Joel Moreno with Como News has more.
0: After so many headlines and incidents, you start to wonder how Boeing is still flying.
2: A new Netflix documentary puts Boeing whistleblowers front and center at the very moment the company is trying to prove it has changed.
3: We're trying to nail down the timeline of John Barnett's death.
2: John Barnett is at the center of Freefall, a reckoning for Boeing, a former quality manager who died by suicide while pursuing his case against the company.
4: John inspired a lot of people to come forward.
2: The film comes as Boeing opens a new 737 MAX production line in Everett, regains the trust of federal regulators to take over final safety checks on its most popular planes, and shows new signs of a financial turnaround.
5: This is for our economy. We want things to work. We want to show that we care. Mm-hmm. We're taking care of our safety situations. We're just trying to be all that we could basically be.
6: Myself, it's great. I mean, we've got a lot of work. There's a lot of overtime. There's never a lack of jobs to be done.
2: The documentary dwells on the door plug blowout 2 years ago.
7: I was not surprised by the door plug incident. I've been fighting for a couple years knowing that was going to happen.
2: And revisits the fatal crashes in 2018 and 2019 that set off the company-wide crisis. Boeing says the allegations in this film have been widely reported over the years. Some remain unfounded, while others are issues that Boeing thoroughly addresses or continues to improve upon. Now, as Boeing builds towards its future, the question is whether it has learned from those warnings to not repeat the past.
6: A lot of it's negative, and I try to stay away from the negative. I like to just be positive about everything, you know?
11: That new documentary released on Netflix yesterday.
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8: First Avenue South Bridge is down again. So that's certainly an improvement for folks heading north on State Route 509 West Marginal Way. 509 from Buren to Seattle is your fastest route coming north. It's about 25 minutes. I-5, the stretch between 405 and I-90 is dropping down too. It's about 20 minutes, but including State Route 518 to avoid any leftover delay coming north on State Route 509. So it's not going to be helpful. Still about 40 minutes for southbound I-5 travelers starting after 145th Street. We'll still go with the shoreline to Seattle travel time though. And Aurora still not coming into play to be a helpful alternate for you. Westbound side of I-90, catching back up, coming across Mercer Island. We had an earlier stall there. And it looks like from Bellevue across to Seattle's 18 minutes of the travel time is dropping. Eastbound side, 17 minutes. That may be a little slower over toward I-405. Haven't seen anything there, but you're renting to Bellevue travel time on northbound 405. Actually climbed up maybe five extra minutes here to about 30, so I'll keep my eyes there as well. Have reports of maybe some road work eastbound Highway 18 coming in toward Auburn. I do see some delay. It looks like over toward A Street area. Maybe some crews out here. I do know they're working in the right lane farther east, if you will, up at Tiger Mountain, the Mount Point 2426 area. In the Northwest News Radio Traffic Center, I'm Libby Kay.
11: Hot weather again today. Highs near 80 degrees, so under sunny skies today. Increasing clouds tomorrow, but again, near 80 degrees. We have a 50% chance of rain on Saturday right now. It is 69 in downtown Seattle.
1: Inside this morning's entertainment report. Niall Horan is putting his dinner party tour set list in the hands of fans. Earlier this week, the singer on Instagram asked fans to help narrow down what songs he should perform, providing them with a link to a voting page. I want you to select 20 songs from his four-album catalog that you want to hear on the tour. The North American leg of the dinner party tour begins in March, and he will be here in Seattle in the month of May.
11: Ray Atkins officially joining the Grand Ole Opry. He received an invitation from his friend and Opry member, John Party. Atkins will become a member on October 13th, which also marks his 57th birthday. Thomas Rhett, Luke Bryan, Party, and others will be performing that evening in his honor.
1: And our own homegrown songstress Brandi Carlile announcing an expanded edition of her album Returning to Myself. The musician is calling it the sad gay version. It features the 10 original tracks as well as reimagined versions of each song. Watch for its release September 25th.
18: That's the only thing I want to do.
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7: ABC News, I'm Wayne Cabot. The FBI has seized the cell phone of former Congressman Eric Swalwell at San Francisco International Airport, and they served a search warrant at his D.C. home, part of a criminal investigation, according to ABC News sources. Oil prices are surging again as President Trump threatens Iran with an economic D-Day. The USS George Washington has arrived in the Mideast to end the long deployment for the USS Abraham Lincoln. Power's been out for a week after storms in Indiana and could be out a whole lot longer, says utilities president Melody Birmingham.
8: These are lines that ordinarily take us in systems that ordinarily take weeks or months that we are trying to accomplish in days and or weeks.
7: Jurors were sent home early today in Massachusetts as they await the closing instructions tomorrow in the trial of Lindsay Clancy, who says she was in the throes of postpartum psychosis when she fatally strangled her three children. This is ABC News.
5: 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Here's Brian Calvert and Denise Whitaker with a quick review of our top stories.
9: Alaska Air has announced two more nonstop international destinations, Athens and Paris. The flights begin in the spring, but you can buy tickets now. Meantime, the union representing Alaska flight attendants says the airline is not properly staffing its new international routes, making it impossible to fulfill the airline's promised level of service.
10: Seattle Mayor Katie Wilson says she will wait for an auditor's report to come back before she decides what would be next for the city's real-time crime center cameras. A new voter poll, by the way, found roughly two-thirds of Seattle residents do support the use of those cameras.
9: The Thurston County Sheriff's Office is getting an electronics sniffing dog. The dog can actually find hidden phones, tablets, computers, and hard drives that may contain incriminating data when it comes to child abuse cases.
10: Now to some other news you've not yet heard this hour. There is a chance that some Seattle area teachers could go on strike. Claire Weber with Como News has more.
11: The start of a new year could be pushed back if the district doesn't reach a contract agreement with the teachers union.
12: We don't want to go on strike, but if it means improving the working conditions and the learning conditions of our students, then we will.
11: Heather Barker with the union's bargaining team says members are focused on improving student outcomes, both by regulating class size and protecting teachers' work time from pressurization.
12: The district kind of putting more and more tasks on our plate that don't actually impact the relationship with our students and our ability to meet our students where they are.
10: The union scaled back what it's asking for in terms of salary increases, proposing a more modest rate this year compared to previous years because of the district's budget deficit.
9: An investigation underway after a woman found in critical condition and a nurse was fired. Here's Northwest News Radio's Aaron Wright.
2: A 29-year-old Olympia woman in critical condition after a medical emergency inside the Thurston County Jail. The sheriff's office says she was booked on an outstanding warrant back on August 10th. Jail medical staff first blamed her symptoms on withdrawal, but her condition got worse and she was hospitalized 3 days later. The jail's medical provider has since fired a nurse involved in her care. Mason County is now investigating. Aaron Wright, Northwest News Radio.
10: It is 9:34.
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9: All right, Libby, are we seeing any improvement on our commute this morning?
13: Yeah, Brian, we really are. Little by little, we're getting there. Your I-5 shoreline delays coming south south of 145th Street. You're about 35 minutes. Aurora's clocking in about 10 minutes longer. So definitely considering I-5 despite not having any express lanes. You're still about 20 minutes on 405 between Linwood and Woodinville. So if you're heading south, you're going to delay just south of Bothell Everett Highway. And you're going to stay full or even in pockets south of State Route 522. By the time you're south of Totem Lake Boulevard, you're okay through Bellevue. It's busy enough both directions. So we'll say on I-405 between I-90 and State Route 520. But your Lake Bridges ease off pretty well. Both the I-90 and State Route 520 going to be about 18 minutes between Bellevue and Seattle. It's still a little heavier northbound. I-405 renting up to Bellevue. That's about 30 minutes earlier. It's still kind of dropping under the 30-minute mark. You still have some slowdowns on northbound I-5 trying to get into Seattle. That's about 20 minutes, but you'll delay from mid-Boeing Field just passing the West Seattle Bridge. In the Northwest News Radio Traffic Center, I'm Libby Kay.
10: Here's the latest forecast from the National Weather Service for you. Highs around 80 degrees today. Very warm, just like we had yesterday. Sunny skies today. Increasing clouds tomorrow, but still those temperatures will be about the same in the afternoon. Saturday is when everything changes. A 50% chance of rain will be with us on Saturday. Cooler temperatures throughout the weekend. Sunday, mostly cloudy, but dry highs in the low 70s.
9: Right now, plenty of sunshine in western Washington. Wouldn't surprise me if we were knocking on the door of the low to mid 80s before the day's through. It's that warm already. Already 70 degrees, according to the thermometer at the Bremerton Airport. 65 at Everett, 70 in Puyallup. It's 67 in Bellevue, 69 in Kent, and 69 degrees right now with bright sunshine in downtown Seattle. 9:36 is the time here at Northwest News Radio. Along with my friend Denise Whitaker, I'm Brian Calvert.
10: A string of fires near some homes in Renton causing a lot of fear amongst people who live there that the next one could reach an apartment building. Crews have responded to 11 such fires since June. Northwest News Radio's Jeff Pogula reports people want more to be done before another fire starts.
14: Monday's fire burned behind the Royal Hills apartment complex, forcing some residents to leave. Crews stopped the flames before they reached those apartments, but Royal Hills resident Andre tells Como News,
15: "The fire gets close enough to these apartments, they're all wooden. They're going to catch fire so quick."
14: Police say the manager identified a boy running from the fire area. Now, officers contacted the boy's family. They developed probable cause for second-degree reckless burning and referred charges to the city prosecutor. Fire officials say three of the 11 fires appear tied to fireworks. Two of those cases involved juveniles. Residents want cameras in the field, but authorities have not announced plans to install them. Officials warn dry vegetation from a lack of rain could let another fire spread rather quickly in the area. Jeff Pogula, Northwest News Radio.
9: Have you been looking to support a charity that claims to be helping wildfire victims? The AARP's Kay Tomlinson shares a couple of strategies.
16: How is the organizer related to the recipient of the money? Are friends and family making donations? Are they listing encouraging comments?
9: Tomlinson tells Public News Service that bogus contractors are also likely to show up after wildfire season is over, usually offering reconstruction deals that are too good to be true. She says you should always look up a business's name, state license number, and customer reviews before signing any contract.
10: There is a new acting chief leading the Lakewood Police Department after the city put its police chief on administrative leave. The city of Lakewood told the Tacoma News Tribune Lakewood Police Chief Patrick Smith is on leave while they review investigative reports and previous votes of no confidence. The police union called for Smith's firing last year, citing concerns about communication, leadership, and staffing. Smith declined to comment, telling the Tribune he and his attorney would wait. Assistant Chief David Claridge is now serving as acting chief.
9: Social media giant TikTok has announced a sweep of local employees. The company says it's laying off 75 at its Bellevue offices. The Times reports the cuts are mostly affecting roles related to the company's e-commerce division. TikTok says these layoffs are necessary given recent restructuring.
10: There is a move to end protections for nearly 45 million acres of national forest for most logging and also road construction. That could have a significant impact on Washington, one of 10 states that hosts more than 95% of the nation's protected roadless areas. Supporters of the U.S. Forest Service proposal argue lifting the restrictions would give local forest managers more flexibility to reduce wildfire risks. But opponents say without the rule, tens of millions of acres of public forest could be subject to clear cutting, damaging watersheds and habitat for wildlife. Washington Senator Maria Cantwell is calling for the agency to reverse course on this and keep the land, including more than 2 million acres in our state, protected from building roads and from logging.
9: The cost of the five-minute ferry ride to Guemes Island is back in the spotlight, with Skagit County considering another 14% increase in fares. Many residents reduced their trips after a steep 14% fare increase last year and even took the county to court over it. A judge ordered Skagit County to recalculate fares after finding some capital costs were improperly classified as operating expenses. Islanders want the issue resolved before another increase, according to the Cascadia Daily News. There's a public hearing on the issue scheduled for next month.
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10: The trial is underway in 29 states, taking on the parent company of Instagram and Facebook over the way it's accused of enticing kids to become addicted to social media.
9: ABC News crime and terrorism analyst and former FBI agent Brad Garrett joined us earlier this morning. Brad, you and I have talked about kids online many times, usually after one of these kids is accused of doing something horrific. Researchers say this is really something to take note of when it comes to a developing brain.
17: Well, there is no doubt. I mean, think from the standpoint, going back to when we were 6, 7, 8, 9, 10, and into those early elementary and middle school years, how you change so drastically, how impressionable you are, how vulnerable you are. I mean, it's just part of life. It's all normal. But if you add social media, and it's not in this suit, but clearly cell phones, that it pulls kids away from everyday life, where they learn lessons of you know, dealing with people one-on-one in person versus dealing with them online where you can say and do and feel whatever you want. And if you add to that the hours, and that seems to be the real key, you can argue about studies, but many of them say that any kid that spends more than 3 hours online is hurting him or herself. It creates things like they question their own body image because of all the things they see online about beauty and what drugs to take and so forth and so on. Overstimulated, they lose their ability because, let's face it, particularly boys, when they're younger, have issues with impulse control. It's sort of the last thing you want to get worse. And so it combines all of these things that set kids back, tease the ball up for mental health issues, causes sleep problems. You know, Meta, I'm going to guess, will argue that there's not science to back that up, but there are numbers that back that up. Let's be clear. The internet, social media have a big time positive side. It's just about the limitation that you're able to keep on kids.
9: ABC News analyst Brad Garrett joining us. You know, Brad, you and I on the playground back in our teen

0: self-esteem problems. And then he or she starts reading the hours of kids who have committed suicide. It's that kind of, will that affect the everyday kid? No, he or she will say, that's just horrible. Why would anybody do that? But there's this percentage of kids that will fall sort of into this black hole of darkness. And, you know, the government's going to argue, I believe in this trial, that meta, it drives kids in particular directions that create some of these problems and crises and issues we're talking about.
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3: This is the Bloomberg Money Minute. A pair of U.S. senators demanding that TikTok explain an experiment the company ran to knowingly withhold a safety feature from millions of users, including from a teenager who died by suicide. Now, according to a confidential internal company memo, the idea was to determine whether protecting users would impact its revenue. That's according to Republican Senator Marsha Blackburn of Tennessee and Democratic Senator Richard Blumenthal of Connecticut. Wall Street lower today after yesterday's rally in government bonds fizzled out. Oil prices shot higher after a new threat from President Trump against Iran's economy and a revenue miss at Walmart sending shares of that company down 9%. Right now, the Dow and the Nasdaq each down about 0.75%, the S&P down by a third. Oil at $88 a barrel. And Google building a custom computer chip for its robo-taxis from Waymo, it says will improve reflexes and navigational skills. Tom Busby, Bloomberg Radio.
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1: Let's get up to date on what's left of the morning commute. Here is Libby.
5: Well, we still have no express lanes on southbound I-5, so it's about 35 minutes still with delay starting after 145th Street, but we'll still stay from Shoreline to Seattle. It's a good 7 minutes longer by way of Aurora, so not necessarily the way. I also have reports of some road work on southbound I-5. Coming from Michigan down toward Boeing Access Road, maybe in the right lane, don't have a delayed travel time for you from Seattle down toward Tukwila. Northbound I-5, Tukwila up toward I-90 is still about 24 minutes. That still has some delays in that northern end of Boeing Field. Even some pockets trying to get up over the Ship Canal Bridge. Canyon Park 405 coming south, still pretty sluggish, passing Bethel Everett Highway and pockets all the way down toward Bellevue by Northeast 8th Street. We'll say from Linwood to Bellevue, it's about 35 minutes. Northbound 405 is trying to ease off. There's road work eastbound side of Highway 18 coming through Auburn, right lane blocked. It looks to me closer toward Auburn Way, just past there. That has some slowdowns, it seems. You're also a little slower as you're climbing up Tiger Mountain. There's road work there in the right lane, mile point 24, 26. And you've got road work Issaquah right now. Eastbound side of Renton Issaquah Road, pretty jammed up between 164th Avenue Southeast and Southeast May Valley Road. May Valley Road may help you. In the Northwest News Radio Traffic Center, I'm Libby Kay.
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4: What's happening next with our weather, Theron?
6: Once again, we'll have some areas of low clouds and fog this morning. Otherwise, moving on to the sunshine even more quickly today. That means temperatures will be warmer, going to the mid to even upper 80s in parts of western Washington under sunny skies. Now, tomorrow, you'll notice clouds increasing ahead of an area of low pressure that's going to bring us a chance of a shower on Saturday. Haven't had that in a while. So temperatures tomorrow about 5 degrees cooler, and then cooler still on Saturday as we have a chance of a thunder shower over the Cascades and even some light showers in the lowlands. That's just a one-day thing because we're back to partly sunny on Sunday. In the Como Weather Center, I'm Theron Zahn, Como News.
4: Our temperatures throughout the region really close to 70 degrees right now. In fact, Bremerton is already at 70 degrees. Puyallup, you're sitting at 71. Kent has 70. Seattle's still sitting at 69.
1: And Zach Wildfang is sitting over at the sports desk. So we probably should turn on his microphone. There's plenty to celebrate, though, on the ball field last night for a couple of Northwest teams.
7: That's right, and I'd like to start with congratulating Tacoma's Soundview Little League team, who's not hearing this right now because they are in Williamsport, Pennsylvania, moving on in the Little League World Series after beating Arkansas 2-0 yesterday. Tacoma will move on to represent the Northwest. They're going to face the Southwest on Friday at noon. Tomorrow, they won against the Southeast Division earlier yesterday. The Mariners, they bounced back from their worst loss in franchise history to beat the Brewers 7-5 in Milwaukee yesterday. Dom Canzone drove in two and scored twice for the M's. They've now won four of their last six. Dan Wilson.

0: Watson quite happy with the change in offensive momentum.
1: I thought the at-bats were really good. We got runners on. We got them in. Some good at-bats there in those situations and chances to drive guys in, and we did. And
0: George Kirby's going to start on the mound today in the rubber match that should have never been. I'll put it that way. Miles Gaskin, former O'Day High School and Washington Huskies star, retiring from the NFL at age 29. After a 7-year professional career, Gaskin spent most of the time with the Dolphins before brief stints with the Rams, the Vikings, and finishing his NFL career off here at home with the Seahawks. He finishes with 1,360 rushing yards, 13 total touchdowns, and final snaps with the Seahawks last year. From the sports desk, I'm Zach Wildfink.
2: Some just for fun sports trivia this morning. The first man to have pitched over 100 miles per hour did so this day in 1974. Do you have any idea who this was? The answer next as the Northwest Morning News continues.
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2: Great to have you with us on this Thursday morning. Along with Denise Whitaker, I'm Brian Calvert. An invasive insect that has ravaged ash trees around the country for 20 years has finally made it to our state. The Department of Agriculture says two people passing through Vancouver noticed a bug on their car's windshield.
13: They collected it, took photos, and sent it to state experts. Those experts confirmed it's an emerald ash borer responsible for wiping out millions of ash trees over two decades. There's never been a successful eradication of the insect, but officials will try to mitigate the spread with the help of firewood quarantine that's now in effect. And I was curious, I know it says emerald ash borer, so it is sort of like this fluorescent green, but it's a very thin, long bug. It almost looks like the top of a cricket without the cricket's legs.
2: Well, they say that they found this on their windshield. I would argue that most bugs turn green when they hit your windshield.
13: Well, that is true, but perhaps the car was parked when they found it.
2: All right. They weren't going
13: 60 down the highway.
2: I like that you're a stickler for facts.
13: I am.
2: Husky fans claim to bleed purple, but now you can prove it for a great cause.
14: As leaves threaten to change colors, tailgate parties are about to resume. 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
13: Some exciting health news. An experimental vaccine treatment is showing signs of preventing cancer from returning or spreading in a study of high-risk melanoma patients. This is according to pharmaceutical giants Moderna and Merck. Interim results from the trial show the vaccine used in combination with Merck's cancer immunotherapy, Keytruda, appeared to extend the time before cancer returned in those patients.
2: If you happen to be with us before our last commercial break, I asked you a baseball question. Here comes the answer. I'm Brian Calvert with the Almanac. A look at what happened on this day in history. In 1974, Nolan Ryan became the first man to have a pitch clocked at over 100 miles per hour. The next year, in 1975, the U.S. launched the unmanned Viking 1 spacecraft on a trip to Mars. This day in the year 1980, John Lennon began recording his final album, Double Fantasy. It would be released by the newly formed Geffen Records and would win the 1982 Grammy for Album of the Year. In 2000, Tiger Woods won the PGA Championship and became the first golfer since Ben Hogan in 1953 to win three majors in 1 year. In 2012, Augusta National Golf Club announced it was finally opening its doors to women. In 2020, Kamala Harris accepted her nomination for vice president, making her the first woman of color on a major party presidential ticket. And this was the number one country song in the U.S. on August 20th, 2012. Come Over by Kenny Chesney. That's today's Almanac on Northwest News Radio.
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2: All right, Libby, what do you have for us?
15: Brian, I have reports of an accident on westbound Highway 16 coming up toward SR3. Now, I've been checking your travel time coming out of Purdy up into Gorse. Couldn't see a delay there. Went from Purdy up to Bremerton. I still don't see a delay at the Highway 16 SR3 interchange there, but it may be partially blocked with a crash. So just be careful there. Maybe just eased off that we don't have such a delay situation. Certainly something to keep your eyes out for. We've got road work, Highway 18 coming east in through Auburn by Auburn Way. That's looking a lot jammier than it was last check. Your travel time is about 27 minutes. That's delayed by five more than I saw last, 10 minutes ago. You've also got some slowdowns as you're climbing up Tiger Mountain with that road work project. It's the right lane that's blocked at mile point 24, 26-ish. I-5, yeah, you have enough volume still both directions in towards Seattle. More so, of course, the southbound side with no express lanes. It's still about a 35-minute travel time from Shoreline down to Seattle. You've got road work Snohomish to watch out for. Southbound SR-529 coming across the Snohomish River Bridge. Crews say they're working in the left lane today. In the Northwest News Radio Traffic Center, I'm Libby Kay.
13: Our forecast from the National Weather Service calls for warm weather again today. Highs right around 80 degrees today and tomorrow. A 50% chance of rain coming your way on Saturday. We currently have 70 in Bremerton, 69 in downtown Seattle.
2: Denise and I hope you make it a great day. We will see you bright and early tomorrow morning right here on the radio for news and information throughout your morning hours. Have a great day on this Thursday and keep yourself cool. It's going to be warm this afternoon. It is 9:56. More news coming up.
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28: From ABC News, I'm Wayne Cabot. The FBI stopped Eric Swalwell at San Francisco International Airport, seizing the devices of the California Democrat who resigned from Congress back in April over rape allegations that he denies. Agents also searching his D.C. home as part of what we're told is an ongoing criminal investigation. Jurors got sent home early today as they await the instructions tomorrow in the Massachusetts trial of Lindsay Clancy, who admits to strangling her three children, saying she heard voices, according to a witness. ABC's Peter Arulambos.
29: Sheila Cavanaugh, she's a chaplain who worked at the hospital where Lindsay Clancy was treated immediately after the killings. She described these 14 meetings she had with Clancy where they described hearing this voice in her head telling her to kill her children. She added during that first conversation about a week after the killings that Clancy said she was glad her children were safe. Defense lawyers are saying that this really gets to the heart of their case, that this was postpartum psychosis.
28: We're not spending as much at Walmart, which hopes to reverse that slide by aggressively lowering prices on up to 11,000 items. Walmart stock is down more than 9%. Stocks generally are down. The Dow is lower by 415. NASDAQ down 175, or about 0.6%. Oil is up 2% and more as President Trump renews threats on Iran, an economic D-Day, he says. Iran now saying it's upgraded its military capabilities, warning any future war could see the use of more destructive weapons. Meantime, Russia's long war on Ukraine is getting more intense and deadly. Another heavy air attack overnight.
30: Search and rescue operations in Kyiv, the Ukrainian capital, are continuing right now on residential buildings. Dozens of explosions rocking Kyiv overnight. The death toll currently stands at 16 people, with more than 40 people injured.
28: ABC News' Tom Sufi Birds at the Foreign Desk in Paris. 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
28: The Democratic National Committee has narrowed down its list of potential 2028 convention host cities, leaving out Chicago and Atlanta. The short list is down to three: Boston, Philadelphia, or Denver. Medical experts are talking about the potential breakthrough in cancer treatment, a personalized cancer vaccine showing promise. It's built from a patient's own cancerous tumor. ABC News Chief Medical Correspondent Dr. Tara Narula reports this treatment delayed the recurrence of the most serious form of skin cancer.
1: Right now, this isn't approved, but what this is really hope. This is hope not just for melanoma, but for other cancers. They are, in fact, studying this for other cancers like non-small cell lung cancer, renal cell carcinoma, and many others.
28: The treatment also blocked the spread of melanoma, not just the recurrence, but the spread in high-risk patients. Mark your calendar and hope for clear skies. Next Thursday, a week from today, a partial lunar eclipse beginning late August 27th into the next morning. This is not going to be a total lunar eclipse, but a significant portion of the moon will be covered. Best views will be in the eastern U.S. and Canada, all of Central and South America. And if you're in the West, you'll still be able to see some of the eclipse, just not as much. Oh, and you won't need those special funny glasses either. Unlike the solar eclipses, lunar eclipses are totally safe to experience with the naked eye. If you have binoculars or a telescope, even better. Wayne Cabot, ABC News.
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4: More international flights for Alaska Airlines, and a sheriff's department is getting a dog that can sniff out electronics. 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
4: And we say good morning to Annie Bass.
5: Hey, good morning to you. Our travel times are still trying to come down from earlier morning rush hours right now on the northbound side of I-5. If you're coming up from Boeing Field to Shoreline, that is about a 33-minute drive time. Give yourself a couple of extra minutes. Obviously, the Ship Canal construction zone is the heaviest thing you have to contend with on the northbound side, where you go from four lanes to two. Express lanes are open for you 24/7 if you want to use those. We have the construction project still has the on-ramp from Holden Street to northbound 99 closed. Off-ramp from northbound 99 to Marginal Way and Michigan Street is also closed for construction through there. It is causing a minor delay. Southbound I-5 coming out of Shoreline down to Boeing Field area, you're still dealing with about a 31-32 minute drive time. Daytime construction's picking up and it's getting heavy, especially on the eastbound side of Highway 18. We had it on the westbound side yesterday. Today we have it on the eastbound side at Auburn Black Diamond Road. Right lane is closed. Stop and go traffic from the Valley Freeway out to that construction zone scene. Give yourself extra time. And then we got that earlier one just a little bit further east on right over by Raging River Road and Tiger Mountain Summit Road. Right lane is closed off through there. You got about a 10, maybe even a 15-minute drive time in between Issaquah Hobart Road as you make your way up to 90. Heading down to South Sound, looking pretty good. I-5 southbound from Tacoma down to Olympia. Really no reported problems through there. You are actually running at posted speeds. In the Northwest News Radio Traffic Center, I'm Andy Bass.
4: All right, thanks a lot, Andy. Taking a look at your forecast for this afternoon. Sunny skies with a high near 80 degrees. Mostly clear skies tonight with a low near 60. Tomorrow, increasing clouds. Still warm, however, with a daytime high expected near 80. Currently in Bremerton, 71 degrees with sunshine. And in downtown Seattle, under sunny skies, we've got 69 degrees.
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4: Good morning. It's now 10:07. I'm Eric Hines in for Scott. Make it seven international destinations for Alaska Airlines. 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
6: As of now, you can buy tickets for Alaska's new nonstops to Athens and Paris, but you won't be able to board until next spring. Alaska's Athens service will be the only nonstop between the West Coast and the Greek capital when it starts flying on May 12th. It will operate three times a week and at 13 hours becomes Alaska's longest ever route. The Paris service will give you four choices from Seattle as Alaska competes with Air France, Delta, and Virgin Atlantic. Richard Johnson, Northwest News Radio.
4: At the same time, Alaska Airlines' international ambitions have hit a speed bump when it comes to staffing. The Association of Flight Attendants, CWA, is filing a formal grievance over how many flight attendants are on board Alaska's new long-haul flights. The union says there aren't enough flight attendants to deliver on the Alaska's promised level of service in business class. Those flights use the 787-9 aircraft that Alaska acquired in the purchase of Hawaiian Airlines. The union says Alaska asked flight attendants for their feedback, but has ignored the responses. Alaska did not respond to the Puget Sound Business Journal's request for comment. There's a new outline of the decisions made by the pilot of the Kenmore Air seaplane before it crashed in the San Juan Islands last month. The NTSB, in a preliminary report, says the pilot, flying from Seattle to Roach Harbor, radioed a report of bad weather to the company operations center, with plans to head back toward Salcia Island to land and wait for the weather to pass. Investigators say a video from a witness showed the airplane descending towards the water when the left wing dropped about 4 feet above the water's surface. After landing on both pontoon floats, the plane crashed into rocks. The pilot was among three people who suffered serious injuries. Eight passengers suffered minor injuries, all rescued by boaters in the area. Tacoma and Bellingham are suing major fire truck manufacturers, alleging they drove up prices and lengthened delivery times. The two cities are part of a growing national antitrust fight as departments face sharper higher costs and years-long waits. Northwest News Radio's Jeff Poggiola has more.
2: Tacoma Fire's own records show just how much is at stake. The department said in 2025, a custom engine would cost roughly $1.2 to $1.3 million, with production taking 2.5 to 4 years. Emergency repairs on Tacoma's aging fleet had also topped $600,000 over the last 2 years, so this is really hitting them in the wallet. Tacoma and Bellingham allege manufacturer Pierce and parent Oshkosh, along with the Rev Group, KME, and other defendants, reduced competition and inflated prices. Oshkosh, which is named in both Washington cases, says the broader allegations are without merit.
4: Jeff, what exactly do the city say the manufacturers did to reduce competition?
2: Well, they say they kept the supply of new fire trucks tight by restraining production while sharing sensitive competitive information instead of competing aggressively on price. The cities also allege that that meant fewer trucks and artificially higher costs.
4: And what could Tacoma and Bellingham ultimately get if they win the case?
2: Well, they could recover as much as three times any antitrust damages they prove in court. That's according to a new federal law, along with costs and attorney's fees. So it could be a big win for them. But they would first have to prove an antitrust violation and that that violation caused them financial harm.
4: That was Northwest News Radio's Jeff Poggiola joining me earlier today. It's certainly good news for the owner of an apartment building when it passes a safety inspection. But in Bellingham, housing officials noticed a pattern. Properties that paid for private inspectors almost never failed.
3: We weren't able to collect data as far as, what types of things were failing, how many things were failing, how severe the failures were.
4: That's Bellingham rental protection specialist Julia Burns speaking to the city council earlier this month. The council has now approved a new process for certifying both private and city-employed building inspectors and approved an audit program for both. Seattle Mayor Katie Wilson says the Seattle Center shootings and a new survey have not changed her timetable regarding police surveillance cameras. She tells Como News that an outside audit of the real-time crime center camera network is a work in progress.
7: We expect the results of that audit to be coming out, I believe, around the end of September. So that will be a decision point where we can share those results publicly and make a decision about whether to move forward with the expansion of the CCTV cameras.
4: The new survey of Seattle voters found that 75% favor using CCTV cameras to deter crime. That poll was commissioned by the Seattle Metropolitan Chamber of Commerce and challenged Seattle, a coalition of about two dozen big businesses.
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4: Taking a look at what's going on with Wall Street, Dow Jones currently down 447 points. The S&P 500 down 32 points. NASDAQ is down 209 points. Coming up, We'll go ahead and have another check on traffic and weather. It is now 10:12.
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5: Well, we're still monitoring these travel times from earlier morning rush hours, Eric, on the southbound side of I-5. If you're coming down from Boeing Field through the, Shoreline to Boeing Field, you're still dealing with about a 35, almost a 36-minute drive time. We do have construction on the southbound side in between Corson Avenue and Boeing Access Road. Right lane is blocked off through there. Now, looking at the Ferdinand camera, I could definitely see you're dead stopped on I-5 southbound through that area. So it is causing a little bit of a delay on the northbound side. If you're coming up from Boeing Field through the Shoreline area, you're still dealing with about a 33, almost a 34-minute drive time through there as you squeeze down the two lanes over the Ship Canal construction zone, but the express lanes are open for you 24-7. On the northbound side of 405, coming up from Tukwila to Bellevue, it's a little heavy right around the Renton S curve up through Highway 900. I can tell on the cameras, you are dealing with about a 35, almost a 40-minute drive time on the northbound side, and that is affecting the northbound side of the Valley Freeway as you ramp to northbound 405 as well. Highway 900 has some construction on it. You're down to one lane through that area. Anything from Mary Valley Road as you make your way out to Tibbetts Creek, you're down to one lane. That is causing about a 15, maybe even a 20-minute ride through there. So give yourself some extra time if you normally head through that area. In the Northwest News Radio Traffic Center, I'm Andy Bass.
4: 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And that report is brought to you by Blindster.com. 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
32: Throughout the day today, you're going to enjoy lots of sunshine. Temperatures mid to upper 80s, so it'll be a warm one. Over the next couple days, slightly cooler on Friday as clouds increase. Just kind of filtered sunshine on Friday. Then a chance of a shower, a light shower on Saturday. Light showers in the lowlands, chance of a thunder shower in the Cascades. Temperatures are going to be in the upper 70s in many places. And then on Sunday, we dry things out back to partly to mostly sunny skies. In the Como Weather Center, I'm Theron Zahn, Como News.
4: Thanks a lot. And taking a look at your forecast for today, 67 degrees with sunny skies or other current temperatures. And in downtown Seattle, under sunny skies, we've got 69 degrees at 10:16. The suspect in April's incident at the White House Correspondents' Dinner in Washington, Cole Allen, made a brief court appearance today and pleaded not guilty to four charges. News Nation's Kaylee Beeson takes a deep dive into what's next and whether all the charges will stick with criminal defense attorney Randy Zeelan.
33: Any surprise to you that no trial date was set as time reported there? We were expecting one. Prosecutor saying it's taking time to get discovery to the defense team.
34: There's no surprise that no trial date was set. I think what is really going on behind the scenes, or at least what I think should be going on, is that there should be a very active discussion about the charge, the attempted assassination of President Trump. Of the three charges, I view that one as the weakest factually. And I will borrow from something that the U.S. attorney said about the case, talking about that Cole Allen's intent was to take out high-ranking administration officials, to take out high-ranking cabinet officials. President Trump is not a member of the cabinet. The cabinet is an advisory board that he oversees. So in the absence of something coming out of Cole Allen's mouth that his intention was to kill the president himself, something in a manifesto like we saw in Luigi Mangione. Yes. Is there any question he transported a firearm and ammunition across state lines to commit a felony? No question. Did he discharge a weapon? No question. He's looking at spending potentially the rest of his life in jail on those two counts. But the attempted assassination, I see that being a motion to dismiss.
33: That's interesting, because I wanted to ask you about why Allen was in fact charged with that assassination attempt. The strongest evidence that speaks to that charge when, as you said, he didn't reach the ballroom where the president was at the time.
34: Even though when we talk about plea deals in a federal case, and I do enough of them to be able to speak on it intelligently, the government rarely bargains away facts. There's no hypothetical plea bargaining to reach a plea deal. The government will want a defendant to plead to the top provable count. The charge of the attempted assassination of the president, and again, I'm not suggesting that that wasn't his intent. What I'm suggesting is that the evidence is not nearly as strong as the other counts. And why dilute the strength of the case just to be able to say he tried to assassinate the president? The point is that could be used as a bargaining chip by the government, where that gets thrown away in exchange for example, pleading to the easily provable count of taking a weapon and ammunition across state lines, which carries a penalty of up to 10 years, easily proving the discharge of a weapon, which carries with it a minimum mandatory 10, which gets tacked on. It's consecutive. So the government's got so much to work with. So I don't see the case going to trial, but I do see the attempted assassination piece maybe being a bargaining chip used by the government.
33: Well, and to your point, we do have some compelling evidence, especially when you consider that surveillance footage alone. Allen has pleaded not guilty. If he were your client, how would you advise him moving forward? Would you be trying to work out a plea deal right now?
34: There's a fancy legal term, which is when you've got eyewitnesses to a shooting, when you've got video of you running through the magnetometer with an assault rifle, when you post online your weaponry in your hotel room, we call that in Latin, you're screwed. So with regard to the two counts, again, the transporting the weapon and the ammunition and the discharge, again, Latin, you're screwed. So yes, I would certainly be interested in negotiating a plea deal where maybe we can get rid of the attempted assassination of the president.
4: That's criminal defense attorney Randy Zeelin on News Nation. In Las Vegas, they call it dynamic pricing, the cost of items in casino gift shops that adjust depending on demand and occupancy. That's very much a big tent maneuver, but now something similar is happening, something much more personal. Here's ABC's Brad Milkey.
0: Are you ever doing some online shopping? You see an item on sale that feels like it was made just for you. This is me whenever I'm looking at a floral print short sleeve shirt. I'm like, $29? They might as well be paying me to own this. It was meant to be. Well, more and more often, the price you find online might actually just be for you. Yesterday, the Federal Trade Commission put out a statement saying they're increasingly concerned that all the data companies are collecting about us is resulting in something called personalized pricing. For instance, if a retailer knows roughly how much you make or how much you usually spend on clothes in a month, or say they know you paid $30 last week for a shirt, well, they might have no problem bumping up a $25 price tag to $29. Meanwhile, someone else might be seeing that same shirt for $25 or $35 or whatever. And forget about clothes for a second. Could an online grocer upcharge you for milk if they know you've got several kids in your home? Could a rideshare app deduce whether you've already installed their competitor's app, and if not, maybe charge you a few extra bucks. You never know the difference, would you? The feds are warning retailers against doing this, saying it likely violates Section 5 of the FTC Act, which regulates unfair pricing. Their rationale is, yes, companies are allowed to charge whatever they want for something. In some instances, a salesperson can even look a customer up and down and offer one price to one person and not the other. Think of a fine art gallery, or maybe the guy selling Christmas trees near my house. He knows a fish when he sees one. But when you walk into a store with price tags on everything, customers assume, rightfully, that everyone's seeing the same price tags. That is no longer necessarily the case in e-commerce. So, where's the line? The FTC says the biggest issue is transparency, customers who don't even know they're being played. And while the government can't ban this practice outright, officials say these are the cases they plan to monitor most aggressively. So what should you do in the meantime? Well, experts say it might be time to invest in a VPN, a virtual private network, which hides where you're connecting to the internet from. Because when an air carrier thinks you're a customer in Botswana, they magically seem to offer you a cheaper price than if you were in San Francisco. Second tip, clear your cache online. The less your cookies say about where you've been shopping lately, the better. And third, maybe use paper money when shopping in person. Credit card companies are not just making money from your fees, they also sell information to a widening audience of companies. And now there are plenty of bots out there waiting to deduce just how much you are willing personally to shell out.
4: And that's ABC's Brad Milkey. It's now 10:24.
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4: And let's go ahead and check back in with Andy Bass.
5: Well, we're still dealing with some heavy rush hour delays, still trying to wind down with on I-5 southbound from Shoreline down to Boeing Field. You're still dealing with about a 30, 31-minute drive time through that stretch of roadway, anything from 145th Street down to Mercer. And we still have that ongoing construction that's blocking the right lane on I-5 southbound right at Corson Avenue as you make your way down to Boeing Access Road. So, yeah, it's pretty busy, but give yourself a little bit of extra time through there. Northbound, you're still dealing with about a 33, 34-minute drive time coming up from Boeing Field through Shoreline. Once again, express lanes are open for you 24/7 if you want to use those. Getting reports of a very serious accident. It's a little far out on the west side, but if you're anywhere around Port Discovery, we're getting very serious reports of an accident, and it's shut down Highway 101 in between Port Discovery and Maynard in that area. I don't have any travel times, don't have a whole lot of information on that, but if you're out in that area, definitely give yourself lots of extra time, as that is a very serious accident in the Northwest. This is Radio Traffic Center. I'm Andy Bass.
4: 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Your forecast for this afternoon, sunny with a high near 80 degrees, mostly clear tonight with a low near 60. Increasing clouds tomorrow, still warm with a high near 80 degrees. Currently in downtown Seattle, 69 degrees under sunny skies. 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
2: Listening to music not only improves your mood, it can also help reduce dementia risk. Researchers at Monash University in Australia have revealed in a study that listening to music when you are over the age of 70 has been linked to a 39% reduction in the risk of dementia. There is no cure for dementia, but geriatricians say it's important to employ strategies like listening to music. If you're trying to lose weight but feeling stressed by the calorie counting and fitness tracking, you're not alone. Researchers in London say some users of popular weight loss and fitness apps experience shame, disappointment, and demotivation, which can undermine their health goals and well-being. The study, published in BJHB, suggests fitness and calorie apps move away from the rigid tracking to a more holistic approach. And if you're hoping supplements will improve your brain health, neurologists with the Cleveland Clinic say there's no proof they work. Instead, consider omega-3 fatty acids directly from the source, like salmon, mackerel, sardines, flaxseed, chia seeds, walnuts, and soybeans. And that's today's Northwest Life Beat on Northwest News Radio.
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20: ABC News, I'm Wayne Cabot. Relief has arrived for the long-serving crew aboard the USS Abraham Lincoln. U.S. Central Command says the USS George Washington aircraft carrier is now operating in the Middle East, replacing a ship where Defense Secretary Pete Hegseth said reports of mental health challenges and supply shortages were misrepresented. The Lindsey Clancy jury goes home early today, awaiting a long day tomorrow. The defense could rest. Clancy saying postpartum psychosis led her to kill her three children. Her supporters demonstrating outside the courthouse in Plymouth, Mass.
21: The jury is going to see and be aware. So the judge is going to try to limit that. Typically, you're going to see judges have different exits. They will allow them to exit the actual courthouse in a separate area where they're not forced to have to go through the protesters.
20: ABC News legal contributor Shauna Lloyd. The FBI searching the D.C. home of Eric Swalwell in a criminal investigation of the former congressman whose devices they seized. This is ABC News.
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4: Good morning. It's 10:32. I'm Eric Heinsohn for Scott, who's taking some much-needed time off. Alaska Airlines has announced two more nonstop international destinations, Athens and Paris. The flights begin next spring, but you can buy tickets right now. Meanwhile, the union representing Alaska flight attendants says the airline is not properly staffing its new international routes, making it impossible to fulfill Alaska's promised level of service. Seattle Mayor Kay Wilson says the Bite of Seattle shootings and a new survey have not changed her timetable regarding police surveillance cameras. She says she'll be guided by the results of an outside audit of the real-time crime center camera network that's still in progress. The Thurston County Sheriff's Department is getting an electronics sniffing dog. Working with a child abuse prevention group, the department will use the dog in searches involving suspected child abuse suspects. The dog can find hidden phones, tablets, computers, and drives that may contain incriminating data. Bellingham's housing department noted something unusual in the apartment inspections done by private inspectors. They almost never issued a failing inspection, as opposed to inspections by city employees. The city council has passed new standards for housing inspectors, as well as a new audit program. It is now 10:33. Residents near two rent-an-apartment complexes are worried after 11 fires have broken out in the area since June. The latest blaze forced some people from their homes before crews were able to contain it. Northwest News Radio's Jeff Pogula has the latest.
12: Monday's fire burned in dry vegetation behind the Royal Hills apartment complex. For resident Aya, the biggest concern was how close the flames were to her home.
13: All I could think of is just, like, whether or not, like, our house was going to get on fire because it's right behind it, you know?
12: Crews stopped the fire before it reached the apartments, but officials say they've responded to 11 fires near Royal Hills and the neighboring Shadow Hawk complex since June. Three appeared tied to fireworks, and two of those incidents involved juveniles. Police say a boy was identified running from the area of Monday's fire, and officers referred charges to the city prosecutor. Fire officials warned the dry vegetation surrounding the complexes could allow another fire to spread quickly. Residents want cameras in the field as a deterrent, but so far there are no plans to install them. Jeff Pogula, Northwest News Radio.
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4: And time to check back in with a friend, Andy Bass.
5: Well, we are still looking pretty good throughout most of the area. Erica, I-5 southbound from Shoreline down to Boeing Field is still about a 35-minute drive time. Still very heavy in between 145th as you make your way down to about Mercer. And then we have that ongoing construction zone on the southbound side of I-5 in between Corson Avenue and Boeing Access Road with the right lane blocked off. So that's just contributing to the more delays through there. 405 northbound, if you're coming up from Tukwila to Bellevue, still very heavy anywhere from the Valley Freeway up through the Renton S curve and on the Highway 900. You are dealing with about a 31-32 minute drive time on the northbound side of 405 from Tukwila to Bellevue, which is also affecting the northbound side of the Valley Freeway ramping to northbound 405 as well. Eastbound Highway 18 construction project on the eastbound side. Yesterday was west, today is east, all at Auburn Black Diamond Road. Right lane is closed off. You have stop and go traffic from the I-5 interchange out to Auburn Black Diamond Road right now. That is about a 25 minute drive time. Usually it's about a 12-minute drive time, so it's twice as long. Once you get past that construction zone, you got the other one to contend with right at Tiger Mountain Summit Road. That right lane remains blocked off through there. Issaquah Hobart Road up through the 90 change. That, too, is about a 20, maybe even a 21-minute drive. In the Northwest News Radio Traffic Center, I'm Andy Bass.
4: 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Let's take a look at your forecast for this afternoon. Mostly sunny with a high near 80, mostly clear tonight with a low near 60 degrees. Then for tomorrow, increasing clouds, still warm with a high expected near 80 degrees. Currently 71 degrees with sunny skies in Puyallup, and in downtown Seattle under sunny skies, we've got 69 degrees.
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4: Good morning. It is now 10:36. Ukraine continues to find success in the war with Russia, but a new fight is brewing within Ukraine. Here's ABC's Brad Milkey with a deeper look.
14: We talked earlier this week about how Volodymyr Zelensky seems to have unlocked something in Ukraine's fight against Russia.
15: This was a massive attack, the Russian defense ministry saying it destroyed more than 800 Ukrainian drones overnight.
14: Drone attacks deep into Russian territory are proving increasingly effective as a way to disrupt Russia's economy. And the thinking goes, perhaps it's will to keep fighting. Vladimir Putin says that's not the case. But regardless, between the drones, between kinder words from the Trump
0: Trump administration, you'd have to think this makes it a good moment to be Zelensky. And yet, at the same time, Zelensky's own government is facing mounting accusations of corruption, and now his own former defense minister is openly suggesting a challenge to Zelensky's hold on power. ABC's foreign correspondent Tom Sufi Burge has been tracking it all. Tom, it's easy to forget, but Zelensky has not been elected since, like, 2019. He's been ruling under martial law since then, so could that all be coming to an end here?
16: It could. At the moment, I don't think it's imminent. But I think this is arguably the biggest political challenge that Zelensky has faced since Russia launched its full-scale invasion in 2022. So the guy we're talking about is Mikhailo Fedorov. He's young, 35. He was the defense minister, and he was viewed as a modernizer. He was shaking things up within the defense establishment in Ukraine. He was credited with helping Ukraine grow and revolutionize its drone warfare, which is really helping Ukraine inflict blows on Russia and its economy. Fedorov was dismissed by Zelensky last month after it transpired that he'd have fallen out with the then commander of Ukraine's armed forces, General Sirsky. The two were at loggerheads, according to reports. There were protests, and then Zelensky seemed to bow to the protests, and he also got rid of Sirsky at the head of the military. But Fedorov wasn't slipping out of government quietly. He was doing interviews. He had already claimed that the reason he was dismissed was that because of his efforts to reform Ukraine's military procurement system. We're talking about billion-dollar deals, lots of money flowing around. Historically, especially in the Soviet Union, this was, you know, a real hotbed of corruption in the past.
17: Right.
16: He alleged that his reform efforts had upset people with vested interests at the highest level. And now he's released this video statement, and it's pretty slickly produced. And in it, he calls for wartime elections.
18: Демократія не може бути заручницею Росії.
19: Democracy cannot be held hostage by Russia.
16: Which is controversial in Ukraine, given the fact that Russia occupies a large part of the country, and it would be very hard to hold an election during wartime.
17: Oh, right. Who votes? Right.
16: Exactly. But he's basically not only calling for elections, which is a direct challenge to Zelensky, he is also criticizing Ukraine's governance.
18: У нас є системна криза управління.
19: We are facing a systemic crisis of governance. The old system too often operates by its own rules. It protects itself and fears change.
16: He says decisions are made slowly, initiative is punished. He basically appears to be making a bit of a pitch for his type of politics, what he was known for as a reformist, someone shaking things up and saying, actually, we need to do things differently, we need to reform, and we need to get rid of corruption at all cost.
0: Well, and you said corruption there, Tom. That's the other thing is, I think last time you and I were talking about Zelensky's grip on power, it was about the fact that his government has faced corruption allegations, and yet now in the last 24 hours, we've been hearing about, what, more of them? What's going on?
16: Yeah, fresh allegations have come out within the last 24 hours or so. There was a major corruption investigation last year by Ukraine's Anti-Corruption Bureau. It was linked to Ukraine's state-run nuclear energy company, alleged kickbacks, tens of millions of dollars. It's a highly complex investigation, but, you know, a very close business associate of Zelensky was implicated. His energy minister was dismissed and then charged. Even his chief of staff at the time, Andrei Yermak, who back then was really considered to be the second most powerful person in Ukraine, was dismissed after being implicated in the case. Now, all of those individuals I just mentioned deny wrongdoing. What has now transpired is that there is a separate investigation. It is slightly linked to the more major one last year. And it basically, the Anti-Corruption Bureau is now alleging that about $3.3 million was obtained illegally and then used to pay the bail for the former energy minister. And now we've just learned that a top aide to President Zelensky, his deputy chief of staff, has been sacked after her property was raided. There were multiple raids by the Anti-Corruption Bureau. Now, President Zelensky himself, Brad, has not been implicated in either of the investigations. His aide, who was just sacked, has not yet commented on the allegations against her. But twice in a year, people very close to him have faced incredibly serious corruption allegations. And that in itself is, of course, very damaging for the president himself and his record in government.
0: That's what I was going to say. Is his grip on power in jeopardy? Like, what do average Ukrainians think about all this at this point?
16: It's always hard to, I think, measure public opinion in a country at war.
0: Right.
16: Chatting to people I know in Ukraine, I think there are mixed feelings about Zelensky, sure. Years ago, in the early stage of the war, he was a bit of a hero in most people's eyes. He's been in government now for a while. But I think a lot of Ukrainians are still very wary of how these types of corruption and investigations and allegations play into the hands of the Kremlin.
2: Right.
16: And I think people also have real reservations about the idea of holding elections during the war in Ukraine. I mean, not only is a huge swathe of eastern and southern Ukraine occupied by Russian forces, so you couldn't have elections there, of course, but even how would soldiers on the front line vote? What about all of the thousands and thousands of Ukrainians who are abroad, right around the world? Can they also get to polling stations in an election? And so I think people have mixed feelings. The last thought I'll just leave you with is, if you're an enemy of Ukraine, you're standing up and saying, oh, look how Ukraine has problems and there's so much corruption. The flip side of that is,

0: tariffs. Now, that has oil prices jumping higher, right now up 2.5% to $88 a barrel. That's renewing worries about overall inflation spiking upward, and that's got stocks lower. Right now, the Dow and the NASDAQ each down about 1%, the S&P 500 0.5% lower. The big decliner today, shares of Walmart down nearly 9% after sales growth last quarter was the smallest in 6 years, up just 2.6%. A lot of customers spending less per visit to the chain. The Chinese internet giant Alibaba reporting sales that were in line with expectations last quarter, up 9%, but profits tumbled 75% because of all the money it spent on AI. And the Smoothie King chain now serving its first ever pumpkin spice smoothie. Tom Busby, Bloomberg Radio.
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1: And once again, here's Andy Bass.
3: Well, we got construction throughout the area slowing things down. I-5 northbound, obviously, we got the Re-5 I-5 project going over the Ship Canal construction zone. 33-minute drive time from Boeing Field up through that zone, and about a 35-minute drive time on the southbound side of I-5 from Shoreline down through Boeing Field as well. We still have ongoing construction I-5 southbound in between Corson Avenue and Boeing Access Road, so give yourself a couple of extra minutes through there. Thank you, Ray, for texting this one in. I-5 southbound, just a little bit past spur 705. We got the left lane closed due to guardrail emergency repair. Someone hit that guardrail, so they're repairing that. You got heavy delays on the approach to it. Anything from a Fife curve as you make your way down to spur 705. And just like Ray, if you have any tidbits for me, you can always text it in at 206-421-1000. Tell me what's going on. Eastbound Highway 18 from I-5 out to Auburn Black Diamond Road. That's about a 20-21 minute drive time as of right now. You got the right lane closed off due to road construction through there. And then just a little bit further east, to get the right lane closed off at Tiger Mountain Summit Road. For more construction, that is about a 10, maybe even a 15-minute ride through there. In the Northwest News Radio Traffic Center, I'm Andy Bass.
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4: Temperatures today, they're going to be in the mid-80s to upper 80s, depending on where you are. Lots of sunshine for your Thursday. Now tomorrow, clouds will be increasing ahead of a system that will bring us a slight chance of a shower on Saturday. So just be prepared for a few sprinkles. But if you're going to head to the backcountry, Saturday could bring some thunder showers. So do know that. On Sunday, though, we're drying things out back to partly sunny skies. In the Como Weather Center, I'm Darren Zahn, Como News.
1: Taking a look at current conditions, Tacoma, 69 degrees with sunny skies and 69 degrees with sunny skies in downtown Seattle. It is now 10:40.
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4: Good morning. It is now 10:50. Here's some of the top stories we're following. The new school year could get off to a late start for Seattle area families. Currently, Seattle Public Schools has not reached a contract agreement with its teachers union. Claire Weber of Como News has more from Heather Barker with the union's bargaining team.
5: With the district's roughly $87 million budget deficit in mind, the union is still asking for salary increases, though at a more modest rate than in years past.
6: Budgets are documents that show where priorities are, what is valued.
5: If those proposals aren't met, thousands of union educators could be back on the picket line like in 2022. The most recent strike delayed the first day of school by 1 week. Still, some SPS parents say they're behind their students' educators.
4: A vote on a tentative deal could take place next Wednesday. A woman is in critical condition, a nurse fired, and now an investigation is underway into her care. Northwest News Radio's Aaron Wright has that story.
7: A 29-year-old Olympia woman in critical condition after a medical emergency inside the Thurston County Jail. The sheriff's office says she was booked on an outstanding warrant back on August 10th. Jail medical staff first blamed her symptoms on withdrawal, but her condition got worse and she was hospitalized 3 days later. The jail's medical provider has since fired a nurse involved in her care. Mason County is now investigating. Aaron Wright, Northwest News Radio.
4: Have you been looking to support a charity that claims to be helping wildfire victims? Have you taken a deeper dive into that organization to make sure it's legit? ARP's Kay Tomlinson shares a couple of strategies.
8: How is the organizer related to the recipient of the money? Are friends and family making donations? Are they listing encouraging comments?
4: Tomlinson tells Public News Service that bogus contractors are also likely to show up after a wildfire season is over, usually offering reconstruction deals that are too good to be true. She says you should always look up a business name, state license number, and customer reviews before signing any contract. There's a move to end protections for nearly 45 million acres of national forest from most logging and road construction. That could have a significant effect in Washington, one of 10 states that hosts more than 95% of the nation's protected roadless areas. Supporters of the U.S. Forest Service proposal argue that lifting the restrictions would give local forest managers more flexibility to reduce wildfire risk. But opponents say without the rule, tens of millions of acres of public forest could be subject to clear cutting, damaging watersheds and habitat for wildlife. But the Center for Biological Diversity says there's a backlog of maintenance on roads that already fragment the forest. The U.S. Department of Agriculture is taking comment through September the 21st. A new confidence vote about 8 months ago, now part of the reason given for the city of Lakewood for putting Police Chief Patrick Smith on administrative leave. The city confirmed to the Tacoma News Tribune that they are reviewing the vote and multiple investigative reports. With that review continues, the city appointed Assistant Chief David Claridge as acting chief. Smith came to Lakewood in 2023 after resigning as police chief in Birmingham, Alabama, nearly a year after a vote of no confidence was also taken there. It is now 10:53.
9: 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It's a late night at the Fry Art Museum featuring sensory station pop-ups until 8. Happy hour starts at 5. The Seattle Design Festival wraps up with a party at the shop at LMN Architects. planning ahead, Issaquah invites you to come discover one of its hidden treasures with a 45-minute tour of the Issaquah Salmon Hatchery. Tomorrow's tours start at 10 a.m. and 1 p.m. Seattle's Pier 62 will be filled with Latin music during the Caribbean at Encanto Music Festival Saturday. The free event offers acoustic guitar, salsa, and Latin jazz dancers. There's a My Little Pony convention kicking off in Bellevue with a concert, grand galloping gala, and vendors at the Hyatt Regency Bellevue through Sunday. 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That's my list. I'm Denise Whitaker, Northwest News Radio.
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10: Oh, brand new problem checking into the traffic center on 405 northbound right at Sunset. Thank you for the people that are texting this one in. Two left lanes are blocked off. You're pretty much stopped on the approach to the Valley Freeway and riding all the way up to there. Even the southbound side's being affected as everyone's taking a look over the wall through there. So yeah, 405 in between Bellevue and Tukwila on both sides just got really busy. Highway 18 still got that construction zone on the eastbound side at Auburn Black Diamond Road, causing about a 25-minute drive time in between I-5 and Auburn Black Diamond Road. Watch out for that. We still got road construction blocking off the left lane of I-5 southbound right at Spur 705. Stop and go traffic from the Fife Curve down to that scene, adding about 10 minutes as well. In the Northwest News Radio Traffic Center, I'm Andy Bass.
4: Thanks a lot, Andy. Your forecast for this afternoon, sunny skies with a high expected near 80 degrees. Mostly clear tonight with a low near 60. Then for tomorrow, increasing clouds, still warm, however, with a high expected near 80 degrees. And taking a peek ahead to Saturday, a 50% chance of rain. Mostly cloudy but dry on Sunday with highs in the low 70s. Currently in downtown Seattle, we've got 69 degrees under sunny skies.
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4: 69 degrees with sunny skies in Seattle. It's 11 o'clock.
24: From ABC News, I'm Wayne Cabot. It's impossible to visualize what $40 trillion looks like, the number the Treasury says America has now surpassed in debt. One way of looking at it, per person we each owe $117,000 per household, $297,000. The Peterson Foundation, which tracks U.S. debt, says it's more than the economies of China, Germany, Japan, the U.K., and India combined. As for the U.S. economy, ABC News, National Security and Defense Analyst Mick Mulroy.
25: We're going to be paying more in interest on the debt per year than we're going to be paying for our defense budget per year. So that's already very consequential, and we have the highest budget we've ever had.
24: Dow down 560 points right now. A 35-year-old woman from Albany, New York, arrested, charged with material support to a terror organization. The FBI says Jessica Bowie pledged allegiance to ISIS and was going to attack the New York State Capitol. Jurors in the murder case of Lindsey Clancy in Massachusetts are likely to begin deliberations next week. The defense planning one more witness, forensic psychiatrist Philip Resnick, and then they'll rest their case. Resnick works as a professor of psychiatry who's researched postpartum psychosis, which the defense says Lindsey Clancy had when she killed her three children. Today in Las Vegas at the murder trial of Dwayne Keefe D. Davis, the jury hearing a key recording of him being interrogated about the killing of rap music icon Tupac Shakur. ABC's Alex Stone.
26: Former LAPD detective Darren Dupree, he says, we were talking to Davis and they thought he was involved in the notorious B.I.G. murder. And he said, well, we didn't do that one, but we did the other one. And they said, whoa, wait a second. Is the other one Tupac Shakur? And they realized that that's what he was talking about. They ended the conversation there and then came back together with his attorney later. And they say that he laid the entire thing out.
24: You're listening to ABC News.
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24: Gotta love AI, especially when humans don't check what it's spitting out. which is often wrong. Case in point, a school handout given to kids in Louisville, Kentucky. Here's ABC's Sherry Preston.
0: The sun shines bright on my old Vinecki home. According to an apparently AI-generated map of the United States sent home with fourth graders at Farnsley Middle School in Louisville, Kentucky, it is. After parents reached out complaining of other mistakes, including North Dakota and South Quanto instead of North Dakota and South Carolina, the school took a look and decided, yes, inaccurate information had been distributed. Now, questions are being asked about who did it and why no one checked before it was given to students. Sherry Preston, ABC News.
24: Vaccines are on the way to help the people suffering through the deadliest outbreak of Ebola in Congo history. The World Health Organization sending 70,000 Ebola vaccine doses. That country is recording more than 5,100 cases with 2,400 deaths so far. What are you watching on TV these days? The Television Critics Association just announced its winners for the annual awards, and the ice hockey romance Heated Rivalry claims Program of the Year this year for HBO Max. Apple TV's horror comedy Widow's Bay leads all series with three wins, including Outstanding New Program. And there's Career Achievement Awards for Stephen Colbert. Wayne Cabot, ABC News.
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4: Seattle's mayor says she's staying the course when it comes to crime-fighting cameras. And Alaska Airlines puts the long and long haul with a new destination. 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
10: Well, we're still dealing with that accident on northbound 405 right on the approach to Highway 900. Two left lanes are blocked off through there. EMS and fire rescue remain on scene. You are stopped dead traffic pretty much from the Valley Freeway up to there. You're at a 33-minute drive time between Tukwila and Bellevue on the northbound side and about a 30-minute drive time on the southbound side. A lot of onlooker delays from the 90 bridge down to about Sunset Highway 900 as well. Highway 18 eastbound right at Auburn Black Diamond Road, right lane remains closed off for construction. Stop and go traffic from the I-5 interchange out to that scene, about a 20-25 minute drive time, and get a little bit better on the other construction zone right at Tiger Mountain Summit Road. Right lane remains blocked off through there. You got about a 5, maybe even a 10 minute delay, but it looks like it's getting a little bit better on the southbound side of I-5 at Spur 705. They're clearing that work in progress. It looks like that guardrail has been repaired, so they're just cleaning up their work right now, but you're still slow from the Fife curve as you make your way down to Spur 705. Maybe a little less than 10 minutes worth of delays still lingering through there. I-5 southbound, Shoreline to Boeing Field. You're still dealing with about a 30-35 minute drive time and about a 30-minute drive time on the northbound side if you're coming up from Boeing Field through Shoreline. In the Northwest News Radio Traffic Center, I'm Andy Bass.
4: Thanks a lot, Andy. Now let's take a look at your forecast for the afternoon. Sun with a high expected near 80 degrees. Mostly clear skies tonight with a low expected near 60. Increasing clouds for tomorrow. Still warm, however, with a high near 80 degrees. For Saturday, a 50% chance of rain. And Sunday, mostly cloudy but dry. Highs in the low 70s. Currently, Bremerton, 71 degrees with sunny skies and 69 degrees with sunshine in downtown Seattle.
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4: Good morning. It's now 11:06. I'm Eric Hines in for Scott, who's got a couple of days off. Make it 7 cities around the world that Alaska Airlines plans to serve with nonstop flights. Northwest News Radio's Rich Johnson has details of the two new cities.
1: Alaska says next spring it will fly nonstop from Seattle to Athens and Paris. Like its other international routes, Alaska is using the 787-9 Dreamliners it acquired with the purchase of Hawaiian Airlines. The Athens route is groundbreaking, as it will be the first nonstop to the Greek capital from the entire West Coast, and it will be Alaska's longest flight at 13 hours. The Athens and Paris routes will be seasonal beginning in May. Rich Johnson, Northwest News Radio.
4: At the same time, the union representing Alaska Airlines flight attendants says the airline is ignoring union concerns about staffing levels on Alaska's new international flights. The Association of Flight Attendants, CWA, says it's filed an official grievance with Alaska over the issue. The union says Alaska surveyed flight attendants about staffing long-haul flights using the 787-9, but has ignored the feedback. The union contends there aren't enough flight attendants on board to deliver Alaska's promised level of service in business class. The Puget Sound Business Journal asked Alaska Airlines for comment, but so far has not received a response. A new preliminary NTSB report on the Kenmore plane crash last month details the pilot's radio communications about his plan to avoid bad weather moving in. That seaplane carrying 11 people crashed near the San Juan Islands on July 23rd. The pilot flying from Seattle to San Juan Island radioed in that he would land near Solcia Island so to wait out the weather. The NTSB says video shows the plane descending toward the water at low altitude. Its left wing dropped just before touchdown. The plane hit the water, then rocks, and caught fire after everyone got out. The pilot and two passengers were seriously injured. Eight others suffered minor injuries. Two Washington cities say new fire trucks are costing far more than they should and can take years to arrive. Tacoma and Bellingham are now accusing major manufacturers of colluding to keep prices high. Earlier today, I spoke with Northwest News Radio's Jeff Pogula.
2: Tacoma and Bellingham are suing manufacturer Pierce and parent company Oshkosh, the Rev Group, KME, and other fire truck companies. Tacoma says more than 60% of its fleet was past its useful life in 2023, and they've been looking to update and upgrade. But last year, it estimated a custom engine would cost up to $1.3 million and take 2.5 to 4 years to build. Bellingham City Council voted unanimously in June to hire outside counsel for its own antitrust case. Now, both cases have been consolidated into the same federal proceeding. Oshkosh, which is named in both of these Washington cases, says the broader allegations are without merit.
4: Jeff, what did the city say the manufacturers actually did to keep prices high?
2: They say that they kept the supply of new fire trucks tight by restraining production, sharing competitively sensitive information instead of competing aggressively on price. They also argue that that meant fewer trucks, less competition, and artificially higher costs.
4: And what does that kind of delay mean for a department like Tacoma?
2: Well, Tacoma says emergency repairs on its aging fleet exceeded $600,000 over 2 years. In 2023, the department said it sometimes even shifted crews into pickup trucks when enough fire engines weren't available.
4: That was me speaking with Jeff Pogula earlier this morning.
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4: Taking a look at the markets, Dow Jones currently down 603 points now. The S&P 500 is down 54 points. NASDAQ is down 291 points. Coming up, another check on traffic and weather. It is now 11:11.
23: A budget crisis in Olympia.
3: Ferguson faces a lot of criticism over his ideas for how to plug a $2.3 billion budget shortfall.
23: And a promise from the governor.
5: We are not going to tax our way out of this thing.
23: But he quickly backtracks.
2: Arguing that a balanced approach was needed to bring the budget into line, Ferguson signed off on the largest tax increase in the state's history.
23: How it affects you and your wallet.
6: Voters could get the final word this fall on the state's new income tax for high earners.
23: Whatever happens next happens here. 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
10: Well, we're still making progress on that earlier accident on the northbound side of 405 right at Sunset Highway 900. Everything is in the HOV lane. It looks like they reopened up that left general purpose lane. So there's some good news coming out of that. But you're still dealing with about a 33-34 minute drive time anywhere from Tukwila into Bellevue. And that's also affecting the northbound side of the Valley Freeway. You got about a 10, almost a 15 minute delay on the approach to 405 because of that accident scene, doing some major damage with some heavy backup. Southbound is also got some onlooker delays. Anything from the 90 bridge as you make your way down to that accident scene, you're dealing with about a 30 minute drive time from Bellevue down to Tukwila as well. I-5 southbound from Shoreline down to Boeing Field, you're just got about a 30-35 minute drive time, and about a 25 minute drive time on the northbound side from Boeing Field up through the Ship Canal construction zone. So getting a little bit better through there. 99-509 still a little slow. That's because the on ramp from Occidental Avenue to 509 remains closed, and then the on-ramp from Holden Street to northbound 99 is closed, and then the off-ramp to Marginal Way is also closed through there. Highway 18 still very sluggish anywhere from I-5 out to Auburn Black Diamond Road. That's about a 20-25 minute drive time because the right lane is closed off due to construction. In the Northwest News Radio Traffic Center, I'm Andy Bass.
4: 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We'll check back with you in just a bit. That report is brought to you by Audible. 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Time to check back in with Darren Zahn of Como News for the forecast.
15: Lots of sunshine throughout the afternoon, low to mid 80s in some spots, upper 80s in others. So just a very warm afternoon across our area. Over the next couple days, some changes are brewing. We have an area of low pressure that's going to approach the coast. We'll call it filtered sunshine on Friday as clouds increase, temperatures a few degrees cooler. And then on Saturday, we have a chance of a shower in the lowlands and then a chance of a thunder shower in the higher elevation. So if you're going to be in the Cascades this weekend, do take care. You might hear the rumble of thunder, and then we're back to dry weather and partly to mostly sunny on Sunday. In the Como Weather Center, I'm Theron Zahn, Como News.
4: Currently 69 degrees with sunny skies in Everett, and in downtown Seattle under sunny skies we have 72 degrees.
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4: Good morning, it's 11:16. I'm Eric Hines, in for Scott Carty, who has a couple of days off. As we pass the $40 trillion mark in the debt ceiling, there's a new round of calls for reining in government spending and borrowing. As it happens, President Trump is asking Congress for even more money to fight the war in Iran. Joel Griffith is a senior fellow at Advancing American Freedom, the policy group founded by former Vice President Mike Pence. He talked about Iran, interest rates, and borrowing with News Nation's Kaylee Beeson.
16: We've seen this new campaign announced now by the president. He is making the pitch, essentially, that America can fight this war, win, or force an end to this conflict while potentially making economic gains all at the same time. Is that a goal you believe can be realistically achieved through a move like this?
17: Well, there's no doubt that we can win the war against Iran while having economic growth. We can afford to fight this war. We can achieve growth. That's possible. I take issue with the president's remarks on interest rates policies per se. He has things backwards. Interest rates aren't rising because the economy is so good. Interest rates are actually rising because the government is spending far beyond its means. A lot of focus is on the Federal Reserve and whether or not they should lower interest rates or can lower interest rates or whether they should hike. But we need to keep the bigger picture here. Interest rates are far more than just Federal Reserve policy. Remember, the biggest borrower in the world is the United States government. When our government borrows more, our own government is competing with businesses and families for a limited supply of capital. And so interest rates reflect that accordingly. We are basically bidding against the government for credit. And when you have the government spending $2 trillion per year beyond its means, we have a $40 trillion national debt now. Interest rates rise as a result because we're competing with our government. And it would be quite dangerous for the Federal Reserve to intervene in order to lower those interest rates.
16: Well, I certainly want to dive in on the interest rate debacle. Before we get there, though, just to refocus on this new plan for Iran, the president's been putting the economic squeeze on the country, as you know, but he's now tightening his grip. As Alicia pointed out, the UAE says they're in, but this is a double-edged sword. What do you see as the greatest risk here, too?
17: Well, the biggest risk is that Iran will be able to renew its nuclear weapons development program. And the biggest, the second biggest risk would be that Iran would be permitted to continue its ballistic missiles program. So whether we disarm the regime via an economic strangulation or whether we disarm the regime by renewing our military campaign, this is a requirement. Now, I'm concerned that President Trump has been waffling over the last 4 months or so with these failed ceasefires. During those so-called ceasefires, the Iranian regime has reportedly regrouped and replaced some of their military equipment and some of their radar equipment. It's unfortunate that this administration has pressured Israel to stand down. What we should be doing is finishing the job militarily. But in the absence of that, this economic strangulation is quite required. What would have been disastrous was what the memorandum of understanding would have permitted, and that would have infused the Iranian regime with $3 to $5 billion per month of additional oil revenue. And keep in mind, the Iranian regime spends only about $60 billion per year on their military, so we would have been in effect funding an entire year's worth of military operations by that regime. And that is unacceptable.
16: Right. The president working to undercut that with his new strategy. I hear your concerns about spending, understood. And I wanted to pivot to the Fed apparently mulling an interest rate hike and what this means for the American consumer, because you do have many economists predicting it will remain the same. The trade-off, of course, is the same medicine that fights inflation can also slow the economy, hurt housing, businesses, and employment. So if we do see a hike, where do you anticipate the greatest impacts to the American consumer and why?
17: I want to keep in mind that the Fed does not have absolute control over interest rates. They have their interest rates objectives. What I'm concerned with right now is that, like I said before, we are competing with our own government for a limited supply of dollars. That results in the price of money going up. Interest rates are rising. And of course, it is a real concern for American families, especially if you're looking to buy a home with mortgage rates near 7%. It's never been less affordable to buy a home than it is now due to those interest rates. But the culprit here is not the Federal Reserve per se. The culprit is that our federal government is borrowing $2 trillion a year. Now, the risk here would be that the Fed would succumb to political pressure and try to force interest rates down. And here's how the Fed would force interest rates down. They would print more money to buy government debt to lower the interest rates on government debt, which means that we would all pay lower interest rates on the loans that we would be taking out. That is very dangerous. Let's look back to what happened in 2020 to 2022. The Federal Reserve printed $4 trillion to buy government bonds so that Democrats and Republicans could spend far beyond our means. And we all, for a while, enjoyed near record low interest rates as a result. You could have gotten a mortgage for under 3%. However, we're paying for those consequences now because those $4 trillion printed to artificially lower rates have now trickled through the economy. They've multiplied, and we have seen total inflation of over 30% during the last 5.5 years or so. So it would be very dangerous for the Fed to try to artificially suppress rates. The right direction is to allow these rates to rise, and that will at least help subdue inflation.
4: That's Joel Griffith, a senior fellow at Advancing American Freedom, a policy group founded by former Vice President Mike Pence, speaking with News Nation's Kaylee Beeson. Seattle Mayor Katie Wilson says she's staying the course when it comes to the possible expansion of the city's real-time crime center camera network.
0: So we're continuing to follow the course that I laid out earlier this year, which is that as we speak, there's an audit being conducted of privacy, data security, storage sharing practices for our CCTV system. We expect the results of that audit to be coming out, I believe, around the end of September.
4: The mayor told Como News the audit will inform her ultimate decision about whether or not to activate several already installed cameras that were turned off after the World Cup matches. A new voter poll released this week by the Seattle Chamber of Commerce and the group Challenge Seattle found roughly two-thirds of Seattle respondents support the use of CCTV cameras to help stop crime. And it's now 11:24.
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4: Let's go ahead and check back in with Andy Bass.
10: Well, Eric, we are still dealing with several issues across the area, especially on 405 northbound at Highway 900 Sunset area. That accident still blocking the HOV lane. You're still dealing with about a 33-minute drive time from Tukwila to Bellevue. Southbound side from Bellevue down to Tukwila is also about a 30-minute drive time. Some heavy onlooker delays on the approach to 900 Sunset area. We got that construction zone on the Highway 18 eastbound side right at Auburn Black Diamond Road. Right lane closed off. Stop and go traffic from the I-5 interchange. We got that maintenance vehicle cleaned up that was repairing the guardrail on I-5 southbound at Spur 705, but unfortunately we got more construction on I-5 southbound at 48th Street, and right as you go from Spur 705 down to about 512, you're going to encounter that construction zone adding about 5, maybe even 7 minutes worth of delays. In the Northwest News Radio Traffic Center, I'm Andy Bass.
4: Thanks, Andy, and Andy's report is brought to you by Audible. When you start listening to books on Audible, traffic might seem less of an annoyance and more of an opportunity for another chapter. Audible, stories that speak to you. 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The forecast for this afternoon, sunny skies with a daytime high near 80 degrees. Currently sunny 72 degrees with sunny skies in Olympia. Also 72 degrees under sunny skies in downtown Seattle.
18: It's time to find out what's on the screen. I'm Zach Wildfang. The new scary movie's coming to Paramount Plus. The sixth installment of the franchise brings back stars Marlon Wayans, Sean Wayans, and Anna Faris. A Paramount Plus streaming date has now been announced for September 3rd. The cast of Sons of Anarchy is getting back together for a new FX limited series called Legends. That's more than a decade after the hit biker drama ended. Many of the original stars will play themselves. The series is being described as both a tribute to Sons of Anarchy and a meta-thriller with a dangerous real-world twist. Deadline reports that Tom Hanks is in talks to star in a film adaptation of Theo the Golden based on Alan Levi's breakout novel, with Warner Brothers negotiating the movie rights. The story follows a young man named Theo who leaves his family home in rural Pennsylvania, begins a new life in New York City where he finds himself caught up in a mysterious and dangerous world. No director or release date has been announced yet. That's what's on the screen on Northwest News Radio.
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5: ABC News, I'm Wayne Cabot. A 35-year-old woman is being charged with pledging support to ISIS in an alleged plot to kill New York State lawmakers.
6: According to the FBI, she began discussing a plan to blow up or target the state capital of New York in Albany with a bomb, allegedly wanting to kill state senators as they were working.
5: ABC's Pierre Thomas, the FBI says Jessica Bowie gave material support to that terror organization. Jurors in the murder trial of Lindsay Clancy in Massachusetts are likely to begin deliberations next week. The defense plans to rest its case tomorrow after one more witness, forensic psychiatrist Philip Resnick, who's researched postpartum psychosis, which the defense says Lindsay Clancy had when she killed her three children. The USS Lincoln has started its trip home from the Middle East. That'll usually take several weeks. The USS George Washington has arrived to replace the very long-serving crew. This is ABC News.
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7: Good morning. It is now 11:32. I'm Eric Heinsohn for Scott, who's got the day off. Alaska Airlines has announced its 6th and 7th international destinations. Starting next spring, it will fly nonstop from Seattle to Paris and to Athens. The Paris route completes with the three other airlines nonstops from SeaTac, but the Athens flight will be the first nonstop from anywhere on the West Coast to the Greek capital. Seattle Mayor Katie Wilson says she will wait for an auditor's report before deciding what's next for the city's real-time crime center camera network. Meanwhile, a new voter poll found roughly two-thirds of Seattle respondents support the use of CCTV cameras to deter crime. A new preliminary NTSB report on the Kenmore plane crash last month says the pilot tried to land near Susha Island to wait out bad weather before continuing to the San Juans. Video shows the plane descending toward the water, and then its left wing dropped into the water before touching down. It is now 11:33, and now for stories you haven't heard this hour. Some Seattle area teachers are getting ready to go on strike. Claire Weber with Como News is following developments.
8: The start of a new year could be pushed back if the district doesn't reach a contract agreement with the teachers union.
9: We don't want to go on strike, but if it means improving the working conditions and the learning conditions of our students, then we will.
8: Heather Barker with the union's bargaining team says members are focused on improving student outcomes both by regulating class size and protecting teachers' work time from pressurization.
9: The district kind of putting more and more tasks on our plate that don't actually impact the relationship with our students and our ability to meet our students where they are.
7: The union scaled back what's asked for salary increases, proposing a more modest rate compared to years prior due to the district's budget deficit. A vote on the tentative deal could take place next Wednesday. We've shared this warning in the past, and it's always worth repeating. Watch out for scammers. This time, it's about people who prey on wildfire victims and those who want to help them. The Assistant Attorney General for the State of Washington for Consumer Protection, Josh Studor, tells Public News Service about one big red flag.
10: Scammers try to take advantage of impulsive giving. They'll create a feeling of urgency. Usually charities don't need to do that. They don't need an immediate amount of support. They have reserves.
7: A Census Bureau report from 2 years ago found that more than three quarters of disaster survivors were targeted by possible scams within a month of the event. Experts say it's important to do a little digging before you give, especially when it comes to online appeals through GoFundMe and similar sites. It is now 11:34.
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7: And time to check back in with Andy Bass.
11: Oh, Eric, we are extremely busy throughout all of Seattle. 405 northbound, still an absolute nightmare anywhere from Tukwila up to Bellevue. You're still dealing with about a 48, 49-minute drive time as officials still trying to clean up that earlier accident right at Highway 900 Sunset Road. So give yourself extra time through there. I could save you 15 minutes if you want to exit off. Head over to Rainier Avenue, then head over to Airport Way, and then rejoin 405 using Logan Avenue. That's going to save you about 15 minutes. That little stretch is about 33 minutes, because 405 is just an absolute nightmare. Southbound coming down from Bellevue to Tukwila, that too is about a 30-minute drive time. Still lots of onlooker delays from the 90 bridge down to about Sunset as well. Highway 18 eastbound right at Auburn Black Diamond Road, right lane remains closed off with construction through there. You're still stop and go from the I-5 interchange out to that, about a 20-25 minute drive time. I-5 southbound still has construction at 48th Street. That's as you exit out of Tacoma and head towards Lakewood. So give yourself a couple of extra minutes. It looks like the right lane is blocked off with there as they're repairing more guardrail damage. We had a fire reported, and thank you for texting this one in. It is along westbound 526 right at Evergreen Way. It looks like there was a brush fire out there. Hopefully they have extinguished that, contained that, but it has got some heavy delays out there, maybe a 10-minute delay. In the Northwest News Radio Traffic Center, I'm Andy Bass.
7: 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Checking your forecast for this afternoon, sunny skies with a high near 80, mostly clear tonight with a low near 60 degrees. Increasing clouds tomorrow, still warm with a high expected near 80. Currently, Bellevue reports 73 degrees with sunny skies, and under sunny skies in downtown Seattle, we've got 72 degrees at 11:37. Primary season is nearly over. And it's been a mixed bag on both ends of the spectrum. A few states in the Northeast remain, along with a couple of runoffs. ABC's Brad Milkey poses the question, what have we learned so far?
12: Let's check in with ABC's Deputy Political Director Ben Siegel. What were your takeaways from this latest round of contests?
13: Brad, a couple interesting things in Florida, a state we don't usually talk about that much anymore, partially because it's moved to the right under Donald Trump. But actually, one of the most interesting results from Tuesday night was on the Democratic side. You had a Democratic socialist, Angie Nixon, a state representative, a progressive, score a major upset in the Senate race in Florida. She beat Alex Vindman, who, if that name sounds familiar, it's because he was a major figure in the first impeachment of President Trump in his first term. So he was a real darling of some people on the left. He had raised $16 million from people across the country, 16 times more than Nixon. But she won comfortably.
14: If wanting your neighbor to afford their insulin is radical, then call me a radical.
13: This is someone who ran on freezing rents, taxing billionaires, expanding healthcare access in a diverse state, and it'll be really interesting to see how much traction she gets, especially because she will be on the ticket with David Jolly.
15: That we embrace capitalism, that we let the private sector lead.
13: He is the Democratic candidate for governor in Florida, and he's in fact a former Republican congressman who has disavowed socialism and says he supports capitalism. So just a very interesting split screen that we're seeing on the Democratic side in Florida.
12: And it's interesting because, right, Alex Vindman lost. I think Dan Goldman also lost his race in New York, which these are kind of like heroes of the resistance is how a lot of people describe them. And yet you got the feeling that some Democrats were like, I'm over making everything about President Trump. Is that the case for Republicans too? Or is Trump still like the reason you win or lose an election? Or what is that looking like?
13: On the left, we're seeing real energy behind the candidates who seem to channel the frustrations of voters and are the most angry. On the right, it's usually been the most MAGA candidate wins and someone who earns the endorsement of President Trump. And President Trump is still a kingmaker in the Republican Party.
12: Right.
13: But on Tuesday night, there were three candidates who had his endorsement who actually came up short and lost their races. One was in the governor's race in Wyoming. His Republican pick lost there. And another one was Corey Mills, the embattled Republican from Florida, who was accused of sexual misconduct and faced domestic abuse and campaign finance violations. President Trump endorsed him, and he lost to a former news anchor in his race in Central Florida.
16: And, you know, my opponent kept hitting me that I wasn't on the Trump team. Well, if you watched our incoming numbers, you would see that we had people from a lot of walks of life.
13: And then in the race to replace Byron Donalds, who is running for governor in Florida, you had a real cast of characters, 10 Republicans, including two former Republican congressmen who left Washington in disgrace, Madison Cawthorn of North Carolina, Chris Collins, who was convicted of insider trading from New York. They were both on the ticket. President Trump endorsed Catalina Lauf, who formerly ran for Congress in Illinois. She was one of three people on the ticket who had run for Congress in another state, and there was also a convicted and pardoned January 6 rider in that race as well, John Strand. So Lauf lost there. So when you look at those three races, Wyoming and the two races in Florida, President Trump's endorsed candidates did not pass the test there for Republican primary voters, either because of their own scandal or they were facing people with deeper ties and relationships to voters in their districts.
12: Well, and that's the thing is you do remember in these, especially in these midterm congressional races, just how all politics are local, right? I guess I'm wondering then, are there issues that seem to keep springing up that have surprised you, like that you might not have expected a year or two ago, that are hitting these local races in a way you might not have expected?
13: The economy is still the big issue, right? We've seen that really as a consistent through line since 2024. But one thing that has started percolating is the expansion of data centers across the country, really the foundation of the infrastructure of the artificial intelligence boom. There's been a lot of backlash in particularly rural parts of different states, including places like Florida, to the development of these centers, concerns that they are responsible for rising electricity bills and water bills for people, that they have created noise pollution, you know, as they've been built out, that they're too close to some communities. Again, this varies from state to state, from community to community. And some of these developments and AI companies are now committing to helping to offset the cost of powering these data centers. But there has been some backlash to them.
17: He's been called the face of data centers in Ohio.
13: I think one place we're seeing that percolate is in Ohio. We saw Republicans in Ohio, frankly, issue a warning there, saying that the party could be in danger of losing a Senate seat in that state. And that is because the Republican Senate candidate, the former lieutenant governor of Ohio, has been associated with data centers, with some of the deals given to developers to build these data centers when he was serving as lieutenant governor. Sherrod Brown, who is looking to make a comeback, the former Democratic senator who lost the other seat in Ohio in 2024, he's been relentlessly attacking over this. And we've also seen this emerging in places like Wisconsin and Texas.
12: Wait, so Republicans are saying we're getting blown up on this issue? Is there a reason? Are server farms by nature like Republican or Democrat?
13: This doesn't really cut cleanly across party lines here. We've seen some Democrats express concern about these things. Other Democrats, including those who are governors of big states, they see the need to bring economic development, to bring new technology to their states. These create jobs, these create opportunities down the line and investments along with tax revenue. And then we've also seen the president and his administration are very concerned and focused on making sure that the United States really outpaces China in the development of AI, and so critical to that are these data centers.
18: We want to have a regulation where they can continue to lead, not regulation that's going to stifle.
13: So the president has really been walking this fine line in his administration to encourage development of these kinds of facilities, but at the same time, partially identifying the political liability here. His administration is now encouraging these developers, these big companies, to commit to paying the cost of their own power in a way that really keeps the burden off consumers, because again, it comes back to prices and the economy and utility bills. That is the major through line we're seeing in this election.
12: Ben Siegel, really interesting. Thank you.
13: Thanks, Brad.
4: Wall Street Update.

0: offset, making it the biggest first-time share sale ever, data compiled by Bloomberg showed. The final figure increased to $86.2 billion with a so-called over-allotment option. Anthropic raised $65 billion back in May at a $965 billion valuation, surpassing rival OpenAI's valuation of $852 billion. Wall Street seeing red all day, with all three indices down at least 2/3 of 1%. Dan Schwartzman, Bloomberg Radio.
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1: And here's Andy Bass.
3: Well, we're still trying to clean up that earlier problem on 405 northbound right at Sunset Highway 900. Now we're getting words of an accident. The backups on the northbound side of the Valley Freeway right at the 405 interchange. You got a couple of right lanes blocked off in that accident scene, and you are pretty much stopped from 41st Avenue, 180th Street as you make your way up to the 405 interchange. Between both those problems, yeah, if you could avoid that area, please do. You're now up to a 50-minute drive time on the northbound side from Tukwila to Bellevue, and about a 25-minute drive time if you're coming up from Auburn to the Renton area on the northbound side of the Valley Freeway. Highway 18 still has that construction zone at Auburn Black Diamond Road on the eastbound side. Right lane remains blocked off through there. Got about a 20-25 minute drive time. And now we got some road construction at 705 road construction, just a little bit south of that at 48th Street. And both in progress of getting cleaned up for the afternoon, but you got some slowdowns from spur 705 as you make your way down there, adding about 5 to 10 minutes of delays. I-5 south southbound from Shoreline down to Boeing Field, you're still dealing with about a 36-minute drive time and about a 30-minute drive time on the northbound side. Looks like a lot of people are starting to use I-5 to avoid what's going on in the northbound side of the Valley Freeway and the northbound side of 405. In the Northwest News Radio Traffic Center, I'm Andy Bass.
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4: Throughout the day today, you're going to enjoy lots of sunshine. Temperatures mid to upper 80s, so it'll be a warm one. Over the next couple days, slightly cooler on Friday as clouds increase. Just kind of filtered sunshine on Friday. Then a chance of a shower, a light shower on Saturday. Light showers in the lowlands, chance of a thunder shower in the Cascades. Temperatures are going to be in the upper 70s in many places. And then on Sunday, we dry things out, back to partly to mostly sunny skies. In the Como Weather Center, I'm Theron's on Como News.
1: 72 degrees with sunshine in downtown Seattle.
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6: Good morning. It's now 11:50. I'm Eric Hines in for Scott Carty. Here are some of the stories we're following. A 29-year-old Olympia woman remains in critical condition after a medical emergency while in custody at the Thurston County Jail. Northwest News Radio's Aaron Wright has the story.
7: The Thurston County Sheriff's Office says the woman was booked on an outstanding warrant on August 10th. After booking, medical staff evaluated her and initially believed her symptoms were from narcotics withdrawal. But over the next few days, her condition got worse. On August 13th, she was rushed to a local hospital, then transferred to another facility for a higher level of care. The jail's contracted medical provider has fired a nurse who was involved in her care. Because of how serious the incident is, Thurston County asked Mason County Sheriff's Office to independently investigate. They say they'll fully cooperate. Aaron Wright, Northwest News Radio.
6: A string of fires near Renton homes is causing fears that the next one could reach an apartment building. Crews have responded to 11 such fires since June. Northwest News Radio's Jeff Pogel reports residents want more done before another one starts.
8: Monday's fire burned behind the Royal Hills apartment complex, forcing some residents to leave. Crews stopped the flames before they reached those apartments, but Royal Hills resident Andre tells Como News,
9: "The fire gets close onto these apartments. They're all wooden. They're going to catch fire so quick."
8: Police say the manager identified a boy running from the fire area. Now, officers contacted the boy's family. They developed probable cause for second-degree reckless burning and referred charges to the city prosecutor. Fire officials say three of the 11 fires appear tied to fireworks. Two of those cases involved juveniles. Residents want cameras in the field, but authorities have not announced plans to install them. Officials warn dry vegetation from a lack of rain could let another fire spread rather quickly in the area. Jeff Pogel in Northwest News Radio.
6: There's a new acting chief at the Lakewood Police Department after the city put its police chief on administrative leave. The city of Lakewood confirms that Chief Patrick Smith is on leave while they review investigative reports and previous votes of no confidence. The police union called for Smith's firing last year, citing concerns about communication, leadership, and staffing. Smith declined to comment, telling the Tacoma News Tribune only that he and his attorney would wait. Assistant Chief David Claridge is now serving as acting chief. Social media company TikTok has announced a sweep of local employees. The company said it's laying off 75 employees at its Bellevue office. The Seattle Times reports the cuts are mostly affecting roles related to the company's e-commerce division. TikTok says these layoffs are necessary given recent restructures. The safety of rental units in the city of Bellingham is determined by inspectors, either from the city or private inspectors hired by the apartment complex owner. But something was missing from the completed declaration of inspections filed by many private inspectors. Bellingham Rental Protection Specialist Julia Burns spoke with city council officials earlier this month.
10: What we were not able to get through those declarations of inspection was information on what had failed in any previous inspections.
6: That's when the council approved a new process to hold rental inspectors to higher standards. The change addresses an issue raised about 3 years ago. Landlords who paid for private inspections almost never failed, while there was a 15% failure rate at properties using city inspectors. It is now 11:53, and it's time for Brian Calvert's Almanac.
11: I'm Brian Calvert with the Almanac, a look at what happened on this day in history. In 1974, Nolan Ryan became the first man to have a pitch clocked at over 100 miles per hour. The next year, in 1975, the U.S. launched the unmanned Viking 1 spacecraft on a trip to Mars. This day in the year 1980, John Lennon began recording his final album, Double Fantasy. It would be released by the newly formed Geffen Records and would win the 1982 Grammy for Album of the Year. In 2000, Tiger Woods won the PGA Championship and became the first golfer since Ben Hogan in 1953 to win three majors in 1 year. In 2012, Augusta National Golf Club announced it was finally opening its doors to women. In 2020, Kamala Harris accepted her nomination for vice president, making her the first woman of color on a major party presidential ticket. And this was the number one country song in the U.S. on August 20th, 2012. Come Over by Kenny Chesney. That's today's Almanac on Northwest News Radio.
6: And that brings us to 11:54.
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6: And time to check back in with Andy Bass.
12: Well, officials have cleaned up that earlier accident on the northbound side of 405 at Sunset Highway 900. However, we're still dealing with the one in the backups. This is on the northbound side of the Valley Freeway right at 405. So you got some pretty big backups still through that area. Tuckwilla to Bellevue is about a little under a 30-minute drive time. Southbound is also starting to recover through there. Highway 18 eastbound Auburn Black Diamond Road got the right lane closed off with road construction. Give yourself about 20 extra minutes to work your way anywhere from I-5 out to Auburn Black Diamond Road, and two separate construction zones, one just south of Spur 705 and the other one at 48th Street. Still going on, and it is still causing a minor slowdown from Spur 705 down to about 512. So give yourself that 15 extra minutes just to work your way through it. In the Northwest News Radio Traffic Center, I'm Andy Bass.
6: Thank you very much, Andy. Let's take a look at your forecast for the afternoon. Sunny skies, a high near 80. Mostly clear skies for tonight with a low expected near 60 degrees. Tomorrow, increasing clouds. Still warm, however, with a high near 80. Then peeking ahead for the weekend on Saturday, a 50% chance of rain. Mostly cloudy but dry on Sunday with highs in the low 70s. And looking ahead to Monday, mostly sunny, highs in the mid-70s. Currently, Kent reports 74 degrees with sunny skies, 69 degrees with sunshine in Everett, and in downtown Seattle under sunny skies, we have 72 degrees.
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24: From ABC News, I'm Wayne Cabot. The FBI says she went from a little girl waving an American flag after 9/11 to now having stickers of the towers falling. A 35-year-old charged in a plot to kill New York State lawmakers on behalf of Islamic State terrorists. Here's ABC's Pierre Thomas.
25: This is a classic sting investigation in which Jessica Bowie allegedly becomes known to the FBI because she was apparently a frequent user of social media using various aliases, according to the FBI complaint. And they claim that over the course of reviewing of some of her filings and then making contact with her using confidential informants, she began to espouse very radical views, swearing allegiance to ISIS, joining the terror organization allegedly.
24: Just one more witness and the defense will rest in the murder trial of Lindsay Clancy in Massachusetts, and then the jury will likely begin deliberations. That final witness, Philip Resnick, a forensic psychiatrist who has researched postpartum psychosis, which Lindsay Clancy's lawyers claim she had when she killed her three children. ABC's Mike Dubusky on the Meta trial in Oakland, California, in which the state claims it lures kids with its endless scrolling feature.
26: We've already heard the prosecution mount this defense targeting specifically the design of Facebook and Instagram. And this is an important legal shift because oftentimes we talk about all the harmful content that we see on these platforms, things like cyberbullying, nefarious actors, kind of trying to lure people to nefarious parts of the internet. In the past, legal challenges that have involved that content have been unsuccessful by and large because they're protected by Section 230 of the Communications Decency Act. That holds that a platform cannot be held liable for the content that gets published there.
24: The USS Lincoln has started its long trip home from the Middle East, so it's going to take some time. Right now, the Dow is down 660 points, with oil up 2%. You're listening to ABC News.
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24: Federal agents seized electronic devices from former Representative Eric Swalwell last weekend, stopping him at San Francisco International Airport. Then they searched his D.C. home. We're told it's part of an ongoing criminal investigation of the California Democrat. Why now for Harry and Meghan? Why now return to the U.K. after living in the U.S.? For 6 years.
29: Schools start back in September, and we are told that they are planning for their children to go to school. So that could be a reason for this move right now, because that means that they start at the beginning of the school year.
24: ABC News Royals contributor Victoria Murphy notes that they're not working royals anymore, and nothing has changed in their status. Saved by a cooler. Two fishermen rescued by the Mexican Navy after being adrift for 5 days in a large cooler in the Pacific Ocean. They were saved yesterday, a naval aircraft spotting them inside that cooler, 130 nautical miles off the coast of Chiapas. More storms again
0: along the I-95 corridor. These rainfall rates that could be an inch and a half to 2.5 inches per hour later this afternoon, and that could be even during drive time as well. Damaging winds could also take down power lines and trees, and even an isolated tornado or two is going to be possible for places around Baltimore to Philadelphia and southern New Jersey is going to be the best spot for just a few spin-ups possible there.
24: Not a great beach day there. ABC News meteorologist Kenton Gwecki reporting. I'm Wayne Cabot, ABC News.
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6: More international flights for Alaska Airlines, and a sheriff's department is getting a dog that can sniff out electronics. 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
6: And now we say good afternoon to Andy Bass.
12: And good afternoon, Eric. We are still in recovery mode on northbound 405 from Tuckwilla to Bellevue. Earlier accident on Highway 900. Sunset has been cleared. All lanes have been reopened, but you're still very slow anywhere from the Valley Freeway out to that. Speaking of the Valley Freeway, we are still working that earlier accident block in two right lanes of the northbound side of the Valley Freeway right at 405. You got stop-and-go traffic from about 212th Street as you make your way up to the 405. We are dealing with some heavy construction delays on the eastbound side of Highway 18 at Auburn Black Diamond Road. Right lane remains closed off through there. Stop-and-go traffic from I-5 out to that scene at about a 20-25 minute drive time. Still got one construction crew going on I-5 southbound at Spur 705. You got stop-and-go traffic from Highway 18, and then we got a disabled vehicle just a little bit further south than that at Gravelly Lake Drive. Right lane blocked off through there. So Tacoma down to Olympia, you're now up to a 40, almost a 45 minute drive time. We got construction right at the Tacoma Narrows Bridge on the westbound side, blocking two lanes through there. You got slow traffic pretty much from, call it 6th Avenue, maybe even Highlands Golf Course area as you make your way to the bridge. Give yourself about 10, maybe 15 extra minutes through there. Northbound I-5, Boeing Field through the Ship Canal Construction Zone. Still got about a 25, 30 minute drive time and about a 35 minute drive time on the southbound side as well. In the Northwest News Radio Traffic Center, I'm Andy Bass.
6: All right, thanks a lot, Andy. Let's take a look at your forecast for tonight. Mostly clear skies with a low expected near 60 degrees. Increasing clouds for tomorrow. Still warm with a high near 80. For your weekend, Saturday, a 50% chance of rain. For Sunday, mostly cloudy but dry with highs in the low 70s. Currently, Bremerton reports 74 degrees under sunny skies. And with sunny skies in downtown Seattle, we have 72 degrees.
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6: Good afternoon. It's now 12:07. I'm Eric Hyenson for Scott, who's taking a couple of days off. Make it 7 international destinations for Alaska Airlines. We get details from Northwest News Radio's Rich Johnson.
1: As of now, you can buy tickets for Alaska's new nonstops to Athens and Paris, but you won't be able to board until next spring. Alaska's Athens service will be the only nonstop between the West Coast and the Greek capital when it starts flying on May 12th. It will operate three times a week and at 13 hours becomes Alaska's longest ever route. The Paris service will give you four choices from Seattle as Alaska competes with Air France, Delta, and Virgin Atlantic. Richard Johnson, Northwest News Radio.
6: At the same time, Alaska Airlines' international ambitions have hit turbulence when it comes to staffing. The Association of Flight Attendants, CWA, is filing a formal grievance over how many flight attendants are on board Alaska's new long-haul flights. The union says there aren't enough flight attendants to deliver on the Alaska promise level of service in business class. Those flights use the 787-9 aircraft that Alaska acquired in the purchase of Hawaiian Air. The union says Alaska asked flight attendants for their feedback, but has ignored the actual responses. Alaska did not respond to the Puget Sound Business Journal's request for comment so far. There's a new outline of the decisions made by the pilot of the Kenmore Air seaplane before it crashed in the San Juan Islands last month. The NTSB, in a preliminary report, says the pilot, flying from Seattle to Roach Harbor, radioed a report of bad weather to the company operations center with plans to head back toward Souchong Island to land and wait for the weather to pass. Investigators say video from a witness showed the airplane descending towards the water when the left wing dropped about 4 feet above the water. After landing on pontoon floats, the plane crashed into rocks. The pilot was among three people who suffered serious injuries. Eight passengers suffered minor injuries, all rescued by boaters in the area. Tacoma and Bellingham are suing major fire truck manufacturers, alleging they drove up prices and lengthened delivery times. The two cities are part of a growing national antitrust fight as departments face sharper higher costs and years-long waits. Earlier today, I spoke with Northwest News Radio's Jeff Pogula.
2: Tacoma Fire's own records show just how much is at stake. The department said in 2025, a custom engine would cost roughly $1.2 to $1.3 million, with production taking 2.5 to 4 years. Emergency repairs on Tacoma's aging fleet had also topped $600,000 over the last 2 years, so this is really hitting them in the wallet. Tacoma and Bellingham allege manufacturer Pierce and parent Oshkosh, along with the Rev Group, KME, and other defendants, reduced competition and inflated prices. Oshkosh, which is named in both Washington cases, says the broader allegations are without merit.
6: Jeff, what exactly do the city say the manufacturers did to reduce competition?
2: Well, they say they kept the supply of new fire trucks tight by restraining production while sharing sensitive competitive information instead of competing aggressively on price. The cities also alleged that that meant fewer trucks and artificially higher costs.
6: And what could Tacoma and Bellingham ultimately get if they win the case?
2: Well, they could recover as much as 3 times any antitrust damages they prove in court. That's according to a new federal law, along with costs and attorney's fees. So it could be a big win for them. But they would first have to prove an antitrust violation and that that violation caused them financial harm.
6: That was Northwest News Radio speaking with me earlier today. Seattle Mayor Katie Wilson says the Seattle Center shootings during the Bite of Seattle and a new survey have not changed her timetable regarding police surveillance cameras. She tells Como News that an outside audit of the Real-Time Crime Center camera network is still in progress.
3: We expect the results of that audit to be coming out, I believe, around the end of September. So that will be a decision point where we can share those results publicly and make a decision about whether to move forward with the expansion of the CCTV cameras.
6: A new survey of Seattle voters found that 75% favor using CCTV cameras to deter crime. That poll was commissioned by the Seattle Chamber of Commerce and Challenge Seattle, a coalition of about 24 big businesses. It's certainly good news for the owner of an apartment building when it passes a safety inspection, but in Bellingham, housing officials notice a pattern. Properties that paid for private inspectors almost never failed. Bellingham Rental Protection Specialist Julia Burns spoke to the city council about this earlier this month.
4: We weren't able to collect data as far as, what types of things were failing, how many things were failing, how severe the failures were.
6: The council has now approved a new process for certifying both private and city-employed building inspectors and approved an audit program for both.
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6: A rough day on Wall Street so far. Dow Jones Industrial Average down 639 points. The S&P 500 down 54 points. NASDAQ is down 259 points. Coming up, another check on traffic and weather. It is now 12:12.
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6: Cameras were installed and active during the World Cup, but were turned off when the matches ended.
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12: We are still dealing with a couple of issues out there, Eric. One is in Renton on the northbound side of the Valley Freeway, right on the approach to 405. You still got two right lanes blocked off there. Stop and go traffic from 41st Street out to that scene. Still got about a 25-minute drive time from Auburn up to Renton on the northbound side of the Valley Freeway. Northbound side of 405, still trying to recover from that earlier problem at Highway 900, even though that accident has been cleaned up. You're still dealing with about a 25-minute drive time on the northbound side from Tukwila into Bellevue, and about a 25-minute drive time on the southbound side in that same area. Highway 18, very stacked up from I-5 out to Auburn Black Diamond Road, where the right lane is closed due to road construction through there, dealing with about a 20-25-minute drive time. I-5 southbound from Highway 18 down through the Fife Curve on the Spur 705. We got more construction at Spur 705, and then a disabled vehicle just a little bit further south than that at Gravelly Lake Road, causing some slowdowns right now from Federal Way down through Lakewood, even JBLM in Olympia. I'm going to say that's about an hour drive time because we got some heavy delays on the approach to Olympia and 101. Highway 16 westbound at Tacoma Narrows Bridge. We got two lanes closed down for construction through there, and that is causing about a 3 to 5 minute delay. In the Northwest News Radio Traffic Center, I'm Andy Bass.
6: Thanks, Andy. And Andy's report is brought to you by Papa Murphy's Pizza. Your forecast for tonight, mostly clear with a low expected near 60 degrees. Increasing clouds for tomorrow, still warm with a high near 80. Currently, Olympia reports 75 degrees with sunny skies and 76 degrees with sunshine in downtown Seattle.
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6: Good afternoon. It is now 12:17. The suspect in April's incident at the White House Correspondents' Dinner in Washington, Cole Allen, made a brief court appearance today and pleaded not guilty to four charges. News Nation's Kylie Beeson takes a deep dive on what's next and whether all the changes will stick with criminal defense attorney Randy Zeelan.
10: Any surprise to you that no trial date was set as time reported there? We were expecting one. Prosecutors saying it's taking time to get discovery to the defense team.
11: There's no surprise that no trial date was set. I think what is really going on behind the scenes, or at least what I think should be going on, is that there should be a very active discussion about the charge, the attempted assassination of President Trump. Of the three charges, I view that one as the weakest factually. And I will borrow from something that the U.S. attorney said about the case, talking about that Cole Allen's intent was to take out high-ranking administration officials, to take out high-ranking cabinet officials. President Trump is not a member of the cabinet. The cabinet is an advisory board that he oversees. So in the absence of something coming out of Cole Allen's mouth that his intention was to kill the president himself, something in a manifesto like we saw in Luigi Mangione. Yes. Is there any question he transported a firearm and ammunition across state lines to commit a felony? No question. Did he discharge a weapon? No question. He's looking at spending potentially the rest of his life in jail on those two counts. But the attempted assassination, I see that being a motion to dismiss.
10: That's interesting, because I wanted to ask you about why Allen was in fact charged with that assassination attempt. The strongest evidence that speaks to that charge when, as you said, he didn't reach the ballroom where the president was at the time.
11: Even though when we talk about plea deals in a federal case, and I do enough of them to be able to speak on it intelligently, the government rarely bargains away facts. There's no hypothetical plea bargaining to reach a plea deal. The government will want a defendant to plead to the top provable count. The charge of the attempted assassination of the president, and again, I'm not suggesting that that wasn't his intent. What I'm suggesting is that the evidence is not nearly as strong as the other counts, and why dilute the strength of the case just to be able to say he tried to assassinate the president? The point is that could be used as a bargaining chip by the government, where that gets thrown away in exchange for example, pleading to the easily provable count of taking a weapon and ammunition across state lines, which carries a penalty of up to 10 years, easily proving the discharge of a weapon, which carries with it a minimum mandatory 10, which gets tacked on. It's consecutive. So the government's got so much to work with. So I don't see the case going to trial, but I do see the attempted assassination piece maybe being a bargaining chip used by the government.
10: Well, and to your point, we do have some compelling evidence, especially when you consider that surveillance footage alone. Allen has pleaded not guilty. If he were your client, how would you advise him moving forward? Would you be trying to work out a plea deal right now?
11: There's a fancy legal term, which is when you've got eyewitnesses to a shooting, when you've got video of you running through the magnetometer with an assault rifle, when you post online your weaponry in your hotel room, we call that in Latin, you're screwed. So with regard to the two counts, again, the transporting the weapon and the ammunition and the discharge, again, Latin, you're screwed. So yes, I would certainly be interested in negotiating a plea deal where maybe we can get rid of the attempted assassination of the president.
6: That's criminal defense attorney Randy Zeelan speaking on News Nation. In Las Vegas, they call it dynamic pricing, the cost of items in casino gift shops that adjust depending on demand and occupancy. But now something similar is happening, much more personal. Here's ABC's Brad Milkey.
13: Are you ever doing some online shopping? You see an item on sale that feels like it was made just for you. This is me whenever I'm looking at a floral print short sleeve shirt. I'm like, $29? They might as well be paying me to own this. It was meant to be. Well, more and more often, the price you find online might actually just be for you. Yesterday, the Federal Trade Commission put out a statement saying they're increasingly concerned that all the data companies are collecting about us is resulting in something called personalized pricing. For instance, if a retailer knows roughly how much you make or how much you usually spend on clothes in a month, or say they know you paid $30 last week for a shirt, well, they might have no problem bumping up a $25 price tag to $29. Meanwhile, someone else might be seeing that same shirt for $25 or $35 or whatever. And forget about clothes for a second. Could an online grocer upcharge you for milk if they know you've got several kids in your home? Could a rideshare app deduce whether you've already installed their competitor's app? And if not, maybe charge you a few extra bucks. You never know the difference, would you? The feds are warning retailers against doing this, saying it likely violates Section 5 of the FTC Act, which regulates unfair pricing. Their rationale is, yes, companies are allowed to charge whatever they want for something. In some instances, a salesperson can even look a customer up and down and offer one price to one person and not the other. Think of a fine art gallery, or maybe the guy selling Christmas trees near my house. He knows a fish when he sees one. But when you walk into a store with price tags on everything, customers assume, rightfully, that everyone's seeing the same price tags. That is no longer necessarily the case in e-commerce. So, where's the line? The FTC says the biggest issue is transparency, customers who don't even know they're being played. And while the government can't ban this practice outright, officials say these are the cases they plan to monitor most aggressively. So what should you do in the meantime? Well, experts say it might be time to invest in a VPN, a virtual private network, which hides where you're connecting to the internet from. Because when an air carrier thinks you're a customer in Botswana, they magically seem to offer you a cheaper price than if you were in San Francisco.
6: It's ABC's Brad Milkey reporting. It's now 12:24.
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6: Let's go and check back in with Andy Bath.
12: Well, officials are still trying to wrap up that earlier problem on the northbound side of the Valley Freeway right at 405. Two right lanes are blocked off through there, but it looks like it's just about wrapped up and delays are starting to thin out very nicely. 405 northbound from Tukwila up to Bellevue is still very busy from that earlier accident at Highway 900. Anywhere from on the approach to the Valley Freeway all the way through Highway 900, you're still dealing with some heavy delays. Southbound from Bellevue down to Tukwila is still about a 25, 26 minute drive time. Highway 18 still got that construction zone on the eastbound side at Auburn Black at Diamond Road. Right lane closed down. You got stop-and-go traffic from the I-5 interchange out to it. Still adding about a 20-25 minute drive time through there. 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
6: Thanks, Andy. And Andy's report is brought to you by Lowe's. The forecast for tonight, mostly clear with a low expected near 60 degrees. Increasing clouds tomorrow, still warm with a high near 80. Currently in Puyallup, 78 degrees with sunny skies and 76 degrees with sunshine in downtown Seattle. 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
14: Listening to music not only improves your mood, it can also help reduce dementia risk. Researchers at Monash University in Australia have revealed in a study that listening to music when you are over the age of 70 has been linked to a 39% reduction in the risk of dementia. There is no cure for dementia, but geriatricians say it's important to employ strategies like listening to music. If you're trying to lose weight but feeling stressed by the calorie counting and fitness tracking, you're not alone. Researchers in London say some users of popular weight loss and fitness apps experience shame, disappointment, and demotivation, which can undermine their health goals and well-being. The study, published in BJHB, suggests fitness and calorie apps move away from the rigid tracking to a more holistic approach. And if you're hoping supplements will improve your brain health, neurologists with the Cleveland Clinic say there's no proof they work. Instead, consider omega-3 fatty acids directly from the source, like salmon, mackerel, sardines, flaxseed, chia seeds, walnuts, and soybeans. And that's today's Northwest LifeBeat on Northwest News Radio.
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6: Currently, we have 76 degrees with sunny skies in downtown Seattle. It's 12:30.
25: ABC News, I'm Wayne Cabot. 25 years after 9/11, the FBI says a woman, who was then a little girl waving an American flag, joined the other side.
26: Attempting to provide material, support, or resources to a designated foreign terrorist organization.
25: U.S. Attorney John Sarcone saying Jessica Bowie, 35, plotted to kill New York State lawmakers on behalf of the Islamic State group ISIS. Just one more witness in the defense will rest in the trial of Lindsay Clancy in Massachusetts, who says postpartum psychosis caused her to kill her three children. The debt the Treasury says America owes, $40 trillion and growing, with no agreement on what to do, is going to cost us in a lot of ways, says ABC national security and defense analyst Mick Mulroy.
28: We're going to be paying more in interest on the debt per year than we're going to be paying for our defense budget per year.
25: The debt now more than the economies of seven countries combined. This is ABC News.
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6: Good afternoon. It's now 12:32. I'm Eric Heinz in for Scott Carty. Alaska Airlines has announced two more nonstop international destinations, Athens and Paris. The flights begin next spring, but you can buy tickets now. Meanwhile, the union representing Alaska flight attendants says the airline is not properly staffing its new international routes, making it impossible to fulfill Alaska's promised level of service. Seattle Mayor Katie Wilson says the Bite of Seattle shootings and a new survey have not changed her timetable regarding police surveillance cameras. She says she'll be guided by the results of an outside audit of the real-time crime center camera network that is still in progress. The Thurston County Sheriff's Department is getting an electronic sniffing dog. Working with a child abuse prevention group, the department will use the dog in searches involving suspected child abuse suspects. The dog can find hidden phones, tablets, computers, and drives that may contain incriminating data. Bellingham's Housing Department noted something unusual in the apartment inspections done by private inspectors. They almost never issue failing inspections, as opposed to inspections by city employees. The city council has passed new standards for housing inspectors. as well as a new audit program. Now for stories you haven't heard yet this hour, residents near two Renton apartment complexes are worried after 11 fires have broken out in the area since June. The latest blaze forced some people from their homes before crews were able to contain it. Northwest News Radio's Jeff Pogula has the latest.
1: Monday's fire burned in dry vegetation behind the Royal Hills apartment complex. For resident Aya, the biggest concern was how close the flames were to her home.
2: All I could think of is just, like, whether or not, like, our house was going to get on fire because it's right behind it, you know?
1: Crews stopped the fire before it reached the apartments, but officials say they've responded to 11 fires near Royal Hills and the neighboring Shadow Hawk complex since June. Three appeared tied to fireworks, and two of those incidents involved juveniles. Police say a boy was identified running from the area of Monday's fire, and officers referred charges to the city prosecutor. Fire officials warned the dry vegetation surrounding the complexes could allow another fire to spread quickly. Residents want cameras in the field as a deterrent, but so far there are no plans to install them. Jeff Pogula, Northwest News Radio.
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6: So let's check back in with Andy Bass.
12: Well, officials are still trying to clean up that earlier problem on the northbound side of Valley Freeway right at 405. Two right lanes remain blocked off. I don't see it on the camera system anymore, but it's still very sluggish on the approach to 405 on the northbound side of the Valley Freeway, and then northbound side 405 from Tukwila to Bellevue. We're still trying to recover from the earlier accident at Highway 900, so you're still stacked up through there. Still got about a 25, almost a 30-minute drive time on the northbound side of 405 southbound. That's about a 25-minute drive time from Bellevue into Tukwila. I-5 northbound got a little bit busier from Boeing Field up through the Ship Canal construction zone. You are now up to a 30-minute drive time, and we're getting reports of a fallen tree, such on a beautiful day, on 23rd Avenue in between Rory Street and Aloha Street. That is now closed down until they could get that tree out of the roadway. Heading down to the South Sound, we still got a problem with construction on Highway 18 eastbound at Auburn Black Diamond Road. Right lane remains blocked off through there. Stop and go traffic pretty much from I-5 out to that scene, about 20-25 minutes worth of delays. Cleaned up that stalled vehicle right at Gravelly Lake Drive on the southbound side of I-5, but we still got that construction zone right at the spur, 705 on I-5 southbound. You still got stop and go traffic from Highway 18 down to it, adding about 10 minutes of drive. In the Northwest News Radio Traffic Center, I'm Andy Bass.
6: 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Your forecast for tonight, mostly clear skies with a low near 60, increasing clouds tomorrow, still warm, with a high near 80. Then for Saturday, 50% chance of rain. Sunday, mostly cloudy but dry with highs in the low 70s. Currently in Bellevue, 77 degrees with sunny skies. And in downtown Seattle, under sunny skies, we have 76 degrees.
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6: Good afternoon. It's now 12:36. Ukraine continues to find success in its war with Russia, but a new fight is brewing within Ukraine itself. ABC's Brad Milkey takes a deeper look.
3: We talked earlier this week about how Volodymyr Zelensky seems to have unlocked something in Ukraine's fight against Russia.
4: This was a massive attack, the Russian defense ministry saying it destroyed more than 800 Ukrainian drones overnight.
3: Drone attacks deep into Russian territory are proving increasingly effective as a way to disrupt Russia's economy. And the thinking goes, perhaps its will to keep fighting. Vladimir Putin says that's not the case. But regardless, between the drones, between kinder words from the Trump administration, you'd have to think this makes it a good moment to be Zelensky. And yet, at the same time, Zelensky's own government is facing mounting accusations of corruption, and now his own former defense minister is openly suggesting a challenge to Zelensky's hold on power. ABC's foreign correspondent Tom Sufi Burge has been tracking it all. Tom, it's easy to forget, but Zelensky has not been elected since, like, 2019. He's been ruling under martial law since then. So could that all be coming to an end here?
5: It could. At the moment, I don't think it's imminent. But I think this is arguably the biggest political challenge that Zelensky has faced since Russia launched its full-scale invasion in 2022. So the guy we're talking about is Mikhailo Fedorov. He's young, 35. He was the defense minister. And he was viewed as a modernizer. He was shaking things up within the defense establishment in Ukraine. He was credited with helping Ukraine grow and revolutionize its drone warfare, which is really helping Ukraine inflict blows on Russia and its economy. Fedorov was dismissed by Zelensky last month after it transpired that he'd have fallen out with the then commander of Ukraine's armed forces, General Sirsky. The two were at loggerheads, according to reports. There were protests, and then Zelensky seemed to bow to the protests, and he also got rid of Sirsky at the head of the military. But Fedorov wasn't slipping out of government quietly. He was doing interviews. He had already claimed that the reason he was dismissed was that because of his efforts to reform Ukraine's military procurement system. We're talking about billion-dollar deals, lots of money flowing around. Historically, especially in the Soviet Union, this was, you know, a real hotbed of corruption in the past.
12: Right.
5: He alleged that his reform efforts had upset people with vested interests at the highest level. And now he's released this video statement, and it's pretty slickly produced. And in it, he calls for wartime elections.
7: Democracy cannot be held hostage by Russia.
5: Which is controversial in Ukraine, given the fact that Russia occupies a large part of the country, and it would be very hard to hold an election during wartime.
1: Oh, right. Who votes? Right.
5: Exactly. But he's basically not only calling for elections, which is a direct challenge to Zelensky, he is also criticizing Ukraine's governance.
7: We are facing a systemic crisis of governance. The old system too often operates by its own rules. It protects itself and fears change.
5: He says decisions are made slowly, initiative is punished. He basically appears to be making a bit of a pitch for his type of politics, what he was known for as a reformist, someone shaking things up and saying, actually, we need to do things differently, we need to reform, and we need to get rid of corruption at all cost.
8: Well, and you said corruption there, Todd. That's the other thing is, I think last time you and I were talking about Zelensky's grip on power, it was about the fact that his government has faced corruption allegations, and yet now in the last 24 hours, we've been hearing about, what, more of them? What's going on?
5: Yeah, fresh allegations have come out within the last 24 hours or so. There was a major corruption investigation last year by Ukraine's Anti-Corruption Bureau. It was linked to Ukraine's state-run nuclear energy company, alleged kickbacks, tens of millions of dollars. It's a highly complex investigation, but, you know, a very close business associate of Zelensky was implicated. His energy minister was dismissed and then charged. Even his chief of staff at the time, Andrei Yermak, who back then was really considered to be the second most powerful person in Ukraine, was dismissed after being implicated in the case. Now, all of those individuals I just mentioned deny wrongdoing. What has now transpired is that there is a separate investigation. It is slightly linked to the more major one last year. And it basically, the Anti-Corruption Bureau is now alleging that about $3.3 million was obtained illegally and then used to pay the bail for the former energy minister. And now we've just learned that a top aide to President Zelensky, his deputy chief of staff, has been sacked after her property was raided. There were multiple raids by the Anti-Corruption Bureau. Now, President Zelensky himself, Brad, has not been implicated in either of the investigations. His aide, who was just sacked, has not yet commented on the allegations against her. But twice in a year, people very close to him have faced incredibly serious corruption allegations. And that in itself is, of course, very damaging for the president himself and his record in government.
8: That's what I was going to say. Is his grip on power in jeopardy? Like, what do average Ukrainians think about all this at this point?
5: It's always hard to, I think, measure public opinion in a country at war.
8: Right.
5: Chatting to people I know in Ukraine, I think there are mixed feelings about Zelensky, sure. Years ago, in the early stage of the war, he was a bit of a hero in most people's eyes. He's been in government now for a while. But I think a lot of Ukrainians are still very wary of how these types of corruption and investigations and allegations play into the hands of the Kremlin.
8: Right.
5: And I think people also have real reservations about the idea of holding elections during the war in Ukraine. I mean, not only is a huge swathe of eastern and southern Ukraine occupied by Russian forces, so you couldn't have elections there, of course, but even how would soldiers on the front line vote? What about all of the thousands and thousands of Ukrainians who are abroad? right around the world, can they also get to polling stations in an election? And so I think people have mixed feelings. The last thought I'll just leave you with is, if you're an enemy of Ukraine, you're standing up and saying, oh, look how Ukraine has problems and there's so much corruption. The flip side of that is, the Ukraine of old, you would never have known about these corruption allegations anyway. It would have all been going on, but being completely below the radar. It's only that Ukraine has this anti-corruption bureau and tried to become a more transparent democracy.
8: Tom Sufi Burridge, really interesting developments. Thank you.
5: Thanks, Brad.
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9: This is a Bloomberg Money Minute. Starbucks eliminated 104 jobs as part of a restructuring meant to boost growth. The coffee giant will also separately lay off around 120 workers by November 1st who declined to move from Seattle to a new office in Nashville. That's according to a filing with Washington state regulators. The company has set out to reduce $2 billion in costs over 2 years. Walmart shares down around 9% on the news its quarterly sales missed expectations, even though they rose 2.6% excluding fuel.

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1: And here's Andy Bass.
2: Well, it looks like officials are just about wrapped up that earlier problem on the northbound side of the Valley Freeway right at 405. They might be there just writing up some paperwork, but for the most part, the northbound side is thinned out very nicely. Northbound 405, however, not so much. We're still dealing with about a 30, 35-minute drive time if you're coming up from Tukwila into Bellevue, and the southbound side still at about a 25-minute drive time from Bellevue into Tukwila. Still got that fallen tree, 23rd Avenue in between Aloha Street and East Street, East Roy Street. That is shut down until officials can get on scene to get that tree out of the roadway. So, yeah, give yourself a couple of extra minutes through there. I-5 northbound coming up from Boeing Field through the Ship Canal Construction Zone. You're at about a 40-minute drive time. Very heavy on the approach to the 90 bridge and then through the 520 bridge. Southbound, about a 30-minute drive time from Shoreline down to Boeing Field. So, yeah, we're starting to see the volume increase. Heading down to the south side, getting back to normal, especially from Highway 18 through Spur 705. And where that earlier disabled vehicle where at Gravelly Lake has been cleared, you're still dealing with about a 35, almost a 40-minute drive time if you go from Tacoma down to Olympia. And Highway 16 at Tacoma Narrows Bridge, two lanes remain closed due to construction. In the Northwest News Radio Traffic Center, I'm Andy Bass.
1: Thanks, Andy. Now let's check in with Theron Zahn of Como News for the forecast.
3: Lots of sunshine throughout the afternoon, low to mid-80s in some spots, upper 80s in others. So just a very warm afternoon across our area. Over the next couple days, some changes are brewing. We do have an area of low pressure that's going to approach the coast. We'll call it filtered sunshine on Friday as clouds increase. Temperatures a few degrees cooler. And then on Saturday, we have a chance of a shower in the lowlands and then a chance of a thunder shower in the higher elevation. So if you're going to be in the Cascades this weekend, do take care. You might hear the rumble of thunder, and then we're back to dry weather and partly to mostly sunny on Sunday. In the Como Weather Center, I'm Theron Zahn, Como News.
1: Taking a look at current temperatures, Olympia reports 75 degrees with sunshine, in Tacoma 76 degrees with sunny skies, and in downtown Seattle with sunshine, we have 76 degrees. It's now 12:47.
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1: Good afternoon. It's 12:49. I'm Eric Heinz in for Scott Carty, who has a couple of days off. The new school year could get off to a late start for Seattle area families. Currently, Seattle Public Schools has not reached a contract agreement with the teachers' union. Claire Weber of Como News has more from Heather Barker with the union's bargaining team.
14: With the district's roughly $87 million budget deficit in mind, the union is still asking for salary increases.

0: increases, though at a more modest rate than in years past.
1: Budgets are documents that show where priorities are, what is valued.
0: If those proposals aren't met, thousands of union educators could be back on the picket line like in 2022. The most recent strike delayed the first day of school by 1 week. Still, some SBS parents say they're behind their students' educators.
2: A vote on a tentative deal could take place next Wednesday. A no-confidence vote about 8 months ago is now part of the reason given from the city of Lakewood for putting Police Chief Patrick Smith on administrative leave. The city confirmed to the Tacoma News Tribune that they are reviewing the vote and multiple investigative reports. While that review continues, the city appointed Assistant Chief David Claridge as acting chief. Chief Smith came to Lakewood in 2023 after resigning as police chief in Birmingham, Alabama, nearly a year after a vote of no confidence was taken there. A woman is in critical condition. A nurse is fired. An investigation is underway. Northwest News Radio's Aaron Wright is following the story.
3: A 29-year-old Olympia woman in critical condition after a medical emergency inside the Thurston County Jail. The sheriff's office says she was booked on an outstanding warrant back on August 10th. Jail medical staff first blamed her symptoms on withdrawal, but her condition got worse and she was hospitalized 3 days later. The jail's medical provider has since fired a nurse involved in her care. Mason County is now investigating. Aaron Wright, Northwest News Radio.
2: Have you been looking to support a charity that claims to be helping wildfire victims? Have you taken a deeper dive into that organization to make sure it's legitimate? ARP's Kay Tomlinson shares a couple of strategies.
4: How is the organizer related to the recipient of the money? Are friends and family making donations? Are they listing encouraging comments?
2: Tomlinson tells Public News Service that bogus contractors are also likely to show up after wildfire season is over, usually offering reconstruction deals that are too good to be true. She says you should always look up the business name, state license number, and customer reviews before signing any contract. There's a move to end protections for nearly 45 million acres of national forests from most logging and road construction. That could have a significant effect in Washington, one of 10 states to host more than 95% of the nation's protected roadless areas. Supporters of the U.S. Forest Service proposal argue that lifting the restrictions would give local forest managers more flexibility to reduce wildfire risk. But opponents say without the rule, tens of millions of acres of public forest could be subject to clear-cutting, demanding watersheds and habitat for wildlife. But the Center for Biological Diversity says there's a backlog of maintenance on roads that already fragment the forest. The U.S. Department of Agriculture is taking comment through September the 21st. There are days to celebrate everything, and today we're celebrating us.
5: 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From Heinz to Tesla to Marconi, the pioneers who laid the groundwork for wireless transmission, to Reginald Fessenden, who made the first entertainment broadcast in 1906, to groundbreaking stations like KDKA in Pittsburgh. 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So listen, enjoy it. And if you'd like, let the DJ or host know you appreciate them. In New York, I'm Daria Albinger.
2: It is now 12:53.
6: 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Planning ahead, Issaquah invites you to come discover one of its hidden treasures with a 45-minute tour of the Issaquah Salmon Hatchery. Tomorrow's tours start at 10 a.m. and 1 p.m. Seattle's Pier 62 will be filled with Latin music during the Caribbean at Encanto Music Festival Saturday. The free event offers acoustic guitar, salsa, and Latin jazz dancers. There's a My Little Pony convention kicking off in Bellevue with a concert, Grand Galloping Gala, and vendors at the Hyatt Regency Bellevue through Sunday. Today's report, sponsored by the Tractor Tavern, hosting Bells, one of Nashville's fastest rising new stars, Wednesday, August 26th. That's my list. I'm Denise Whitaker, Northwest News Radio.
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7: Well, we're still monitoring 405 northbound coming out of Tukwila to the Bellevue area. You're still dealing with about a 25, almost a 30-minute drive time. Still very slow from I-5 out through Highway 900. Southbound side, yeah, it's getting busier too. Volume increasing. taking anywhere from Bellevue down into Tukwila, and it's almost a 40-minute drive time. Almost a 40-minute drive time on the northbound side of I-5 in between Boeing Field and the Ship Canal Construction Zone. So give yourself that extra time. Still got that fallen tree on 23rd Avenue in between Rory Street and Aloha Street. Give yourself a couple of extra minutes to work your way through it. In the Northwest News Radio Traffic Center, I'm Andy Bass.
2: All right, thanks a lot, Andy. Let's take a look at your forecast for tonight. You can expect mostly clear skies with a low near 60 degrees. Increasing clouds for tomorrow, still warm, with a high expected near 80. Your five-day outlook. For Saturday, a 50% chance of rain. For Sunday, mostly cloudy but still dry, highs in the low 70s. And for Monday, mostly sunny with highs in the mid-70s. Taking a look at some current conditions and temperatures around the central Puget Sound area. In Bellevue, 77 degrees with sunny skies, 79 degrees with sunshine in Kent, and up in Everett, 73 degrees with sunny skies. It is now 12:56.
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22: From ABC News, I'm Wayne Cabot. She was 10 when terrorists knocked down the Twin Towers. Today, 25 years later, the FBI says she became part of the Islamic State group and plotted to attack the New York State Capitol building in Albany.
23: The FBI says Jessica Bowie pledged allegiance to ISIS and began plotting to set off explosives to, quote, destroy as much of the Capitol as possible. But they say she began unknowingly communicating with FBI informants a few weeks ago, just as she began surveilling the Capitol and buying bomb materials. According to the FBI, Bowie at one point remarked that she, quote, went from a little girl waving an American flag after 9/11 to now having stickers of the falling towers. Peter Haralambos, ABC News, New York.
22: The jurors enduring the emotional heartache at the Lindsey Clancy trial got sent home early today so they can spend a full day tomorrow preparing for the close of the trial. Deliberations could begin next week for the Massachusetts mom who killed her three children, saying she was in the throes of postpartum psychosis. She has supporters who, dressed in pink, have been rallying outside, something the jury is being shielded from seeing.
24: Courts really do try to protect jurors to the best of their ability and with whatever resources they have. So providing alternate routes, elevators, ensuring that the jury does not have to interact with them as much as possible is really what the court is going to seek to do.
22: ABC News legal contributor Shauna Lloyd. Gary, Indiana, has received a $100,000 donation from Hard Rock Casino to help those recovering from the storms last week. Flooded homes, lives claimed. ABC's Alex Perez is there.
25: It's been more than a week since storms pounded Gary in northwest Indiana, and there are still downed trees and power lines across the area. Residents are desperate to get the power back on, and many feel the utility company is just not working quickly enough.
22: Utilities saying it could take weeks or months before they can repair all the downed lines across Indiana. The Dow just closed lower by 700 points. The S&P and NASDAQ down close to 1%. 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
22: A cancer vaccine is showing promise. It's built from a patient's own cancerous tumor, and it seemed to stop melanoma in its tracks.
28: In that group that got the vaccine in Keytruda, they did in fact find a decreased risk of recurrence or spread, and no more safety signals than normal.
22: ABC News Chief Medical Correspondent Dr. Tara Narula. Iran has responded to President Trump's new vow to go after countries that helped Iran. The Iranian foreign minister saying Trump's so-called economic D-Day is a diversion from America's own crisis, unprecedented debt, and surging interest costs. The U.S. national debt surpassing a record $40 trillion. ABC News national security and defense analyst Mick Mulroy.
29: From the national security perspective, it's going to put a lot of pressure on the military budget, the defense budget, as we go forward, because it just becomes more and more of the debt is actually just paying for the debt itself.
22: Our debt now more than the combined economies of China, Germany, Japan, the UK, and India. Veterinarians at the Pasadena Humane Wildlife Center are caring for a peacock that a mail carrier attacked, apparently in self-defense. The bird is being treated for wounds and swelling, and animal control would like people with ring cameras or other footage to send it to them. They've named the white peacock Sugar. Neighbors say Sugar is a bit prickly with men, but it didn't deserve to be hit by a threatened mailman. Wayne Cabot, ABC News.
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0: Seattle's mayor says she's staying the course when it comes to crime-fighting technology. And Alaska Airlines puts the long in long haul with a new destination. 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
1: Well, 405 seems to be the problem child of this afternoon, Eric. We are still dealing with heavy delays coming out of Tuckwell as you make your way to Bellevue. You've still got about a 35, almost a 40-minute drive time through there. Northbound Valley Freeway on-ramp to 405 is also extremely busy. Had an earlier accident. I think it's still out there. I think officials remain out there blocking a couple of lanes. But give yourself a couple of extra minutes to work your way through there. I-5 northbound coming up from Boeing Field through the Ship Canal Construction Zone. You're still dealing with about a 40-minute drive time through there. Still got that fallen tree on 23rd Avenue in between Aloha Street and Roy Street. Officials are trying to get on scene. I think they're on scene trying to remove the tree or assess the situation, but that is closed down to all traffic as of right now. Getting reports of a stalled vehicle on the on-ramp from Pacific Avenue Highway 7 as you make your way to the westbound side of 512. That is causing a little bit of a delay through there, so give yourself a couple of extra minutes as too. And then I-5 southbound back to normal for the most part from Tacoma down to about JBLM and Lacey area. But once you get there, it's very busy on the approach to Olympia. You've got about a 40-minute drive time in between Tacoma and Olympia on the southbound side. And Highway 16 westbound at Tacoma Narrows Bridge, we've still got a couple of lanes blocked off through construction, causing a slowdown. In the Northwest News Radio Traffic Center, I'm Andy Bass.
0: Thanks, Andy. Your forecast for tonight, mostly clear skies with a low near 60. Increasing clouds for tomorrow, still warm with a high near 80 degrees. And for Saturday, a 50% chance of rain. Currently in Bremerton, 77 degrees with sunny skies and 76 degrees with sunshine in downtown Seattle.
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0: Good afternoon. It's 107. I'm Eric Heinsohn for Scott, who's got a couple of days off. Two Washington cities say new fire trucks are costing far more than they should and can take years to arrive. Tacoma and Bellingham are now accusing major manufacturers of colluding to keep prices high. Earlier today, I spoke with Northwest News Radio's Jeff Pogula to get details on the story.
2: Tacoma and Bellingham are suing manufacturer Pierce and parent company Oshkosh, the Rev Group, KME, and other fire truck companies. Tacoma says more than 60% of its fleet was past its useful life in 2023, and they've been looking to update and upgrade. But last year, it estimated a custom engine would cost up to $1.3 million and take 2.5 to 4 years to build. Bellingham City Council voted unanimously in June to hire outside counsel for its own antitrust case. Now, both cases have been consolidated into the same federal proceeding. Oshkosh, which is named in both of these Washington cases, says the broader allegations are without merit.
0: Jeff, what did the city say the manufacturers actually did to keep prices high?
2: They say that they kept the supply of new fire trucks tight by restraining production, sharing competitively sensitive information instead of competing aggressively on price. They also argue that that meant fewer trucks, less competition, and artificially higher costs.
0: And what does that kind of delay mean for a department like Tacoma?
2: Well, Tacoma says emergency repairs on its aging fleet exceeded $600,000 over 2 years. In 2023, the department said it sometimes even shifted crews into pickup trucks when enough fire engines weren't available.
0: That's Northwest News Radio's Jeff Pogula speaking with me earlier today. Seattle Mayor Katie Wilson says she's staying the course when it comes to the possible expansion of the city's real-time crime center camera network.
3: So we're continuing to follow the course that I laid out earlier this year, which is that as we speak, there's an audit being conducted of privacy, data security, storage sharing practices for our CCTV system. We expect the results of that audit to be coming out, I believe, around the end of September.
0: Wilson told Como News the audit will inform her, or rather help shape her, make the ultimate decision about whether or not to activate several already installed cameras that were turned off after World Cup matches. A new voter poll released this week by the Seattle Chamber of Commerce and the group Challenge Seattle found roughly two-thirds of Seattle respondents support the use of CCTV cameras to stop crime. Make it seven cities around the world that Alaska Airlines plans to serve with nonstop flights. Northwest News Radio's Rich Johnson has details of those two new cities.
4: Alaska says next spring it will fly nonstop from Seattle to Athens and Paris. Like its other international routes, Alaska is using the 787-9 Dreamliners it acquired with the purchase of Hawaiian Airlines. The Athens route is groundbreaking, as it will be the first nonstop to the Greek capital from the entire West Coast, and it will be Alaska's longest flight at 13 hours. The Athens and Paris routes will be seasonal beginning in May. Rich Johnson, Northwest News Radio.
0: At the same time, the union representing Alaska Airlines flight attendants says the airline is ignoring union concerns about staffing levels on Alaska's new international flights. The Association of Flight Attendants, CWA, says it's filed an official grievance with Alaska over the issue. The union says Alaska surveyed flight attendants about staffing long-haul flights using the 787-9, but has ignored the feedback. The union contends there aren't enough flight attendants on board to deliver Alaska's promised level of service in the business class. The Puget Sound Business Journal asked Alaska Airlines for comment, but so far has not received a response. A new preliminary NTSB report on the Kenmore plane crash last month details the pilot's radio communications about his plan to avoid bad weather moving in. That seaplane carrying 11 people crashed near Sousa Island in the San Juans on July 23rd. The pilot, flying from Seattle to San Juan Island, radioed in that he would land near Sousa Island so to wait out the weather. The NTSB says video shows the plane descending toward the water at low altitude, its left wing dropping just before touchdown. The plane hit the water, then rocks, and caught fire after everyone got out. The pilot and two passengers were seriously injured. Eight others suffered minor injuries.
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5: This is a Bloomberg Money Minute. Anthropic expects to match or beat the size of SpaceX's record-setting IPO. Elon Musk's rocket and satellite firm raised $75 billion at the outset, making it the biggest first-time share sale ever, data compiled by Bloomberg showed. The final figure increased to $86.2 billion with the so-called over-allotment option. Anthropic raised $65 billion back in May at a $965 billion valuation, surpassing rival OpenAI's valuation. With tennis's U.S. Open getting underway next week in New York, the United States Tennis Association announcing that overall prize money for the final Grand Slam tournament of the year would be a record $108 million. The singles winners will be taking home $5.5 million each. That's up $500,000 from a year prior, while every player who makes it into the 128-person singles main draw will receive $140,000. That's the largest in tennis history. Just ahead of the closing bell, Wall Street seeing lots of red, with all three indices down at least 0.7%. Dan Schwartzman, Bloomberg Radio.
0: And the Dow actually did close down 703 points today. The S&P 500 closed down 66. NASDAQ closed down 263 points. It is now 1:13.
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2: Well, we are still experiencing some heavy delays out there, Eric, especially on the northbound side of I-5, Boeing Field, the shoreline. You're still got about a 40-minute drive time and about a 35-minute drive time on the southbound side from shoreline down to Boeing Field. So very busy on I-5 through there. 405 still, you know, trying to recover from that earlier accident on the northbound side right at Highway 900. You've got about a 35-minute drive time from Tukwila to Bellevue and about a, yeah, let's call it a 38, 39-minute drive time on the southbound side from Bellevue down into Tukwila. So plenty busy on 405. Even the northbound side from Bothell up into Linwood, I starting to see some volume build through there. I-5 northbound going up from Everett into Marysville. That isn't bad. A little sluggish on the approach to US 2. Same thing with the southbound side just south of US 2. That is also starting to see a little volume build. Still got that tree reported being down on 23rd Avenue in between Aloha Street and Roy Street. Give yourself a couple of extra minutes. Work your way through that mess. They did shut down 23rd Avenue, but they are going to have you rerouted through there. Highway 18 eastbound in between at Auburn Black Diamond Road. Got construction blocking off the right lane. You got some heavy delays through there. I-5 through that Auburn Black Diamond Road construction zone is about a 20-minute ride. In the Northwest News Radio Traffic Center, I'm Andy Bass.
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3: Throughout the day today, you're going to enjoy lots of sunshine, temperatures mid to upper 80s, so it'll be a warm one. Over the next couple days, slightly cooler on Friday as clouds increase, just kind of filtered sunshine on Friday. Then a chance of a shower, a light shower on Saturday. Light showers in the lowlands, chance of a thunder shower in the Cascades. Temperatures are going to be in the upper 70s in many places. And then on Sunday, we dry things out, back to partly to mostly sunny skies. In the Como Weather Center, I'm Theron's on Como News.
0: Currently 73 degrees with sunny skies in Everett and in downtown Seattle. We've got sunshine and 77 degrees.
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0: Good afternoon. It is now 1:17. As we pass the $40 trillion mark in the debt ceiling, there's a new round of calls for reining in government spending and borrowing. As it happens, President Trump is asking Congress for even more money to fight the war in Iran. Joel Griffith is a senior fellow at Advancing American Freedom, a policy group founded by former Vice President Mike Pence. He talked about Iran, interest rates, and borrowing with News Nation's Keely Beeson.
4: We've seen this new campaign announced now by the president. He is making the pitch, essentially, that America can fight this war, win, or force an end to this conflict while potentially making economic gains all at the same time. Is that a goal you believe can be realistically achieved through a move like this?
5: Well, there's no doubt that we can win the war against Iran while having economic growth. We can afford to fight this war. We can achieve growth. That's possible. I take issue with the president's remarks on interest rates policies per se. He has things backwards. Interest rates aren't rising because the economy is so good. Interest rates are actually rising because the government is spending far beyond its means. A lot of focus is on the Federal Reserve and whether or not they should lower interest rates or can lower interest rates or whether they should hike. But we need to keep the bigger picture here. Interest rates are far more than just Federal Reserve policy. Remember, the biggest borrower in the world is the United States government. When our government borrows more, our own government is competing with businesses and families for a limited supply of capital. And so interest rates reflect that accordingly. We are basically bidding against the government for credit. And when you have the government spending $2 trillion per year beyond its means, we have a $40 trillion national debt now. Interest rates rise as a result because we're competing with our government. And it would be quite dangerous for the Federal Reserve to intervene in order to lower those interest rates.
4: Well, I certainly want to dive in on the interest rate debacle. Before we get there, though, just to refocus on this new plan for Iran. The president's been putting the economic squeeze on the country, as you know, but he's now tightening his grip. As Alicia pointed out, the UAE says they're in, but this is a double-edged sword. What do you see as the greatest risk here, too?
5: Well, the biggest risk is that Iran will be able to renew its nuclear weapons development program. And the biggest, the second biggest risk would be that Iran would be permitted to continue its ballistic missiles program. So whether we disarm the regime via an economic strangulation or whether we disarm the regime by renewing our military campaign, this is a requirement. Now, I'm concerned that President Trump has been waffling over the last 4 months or so with these failed ceasefires. During those so-called ceasefires, the Iranian regime has reportedly regrouped and replaced some of their military equipment and some of their radar equipment. It's unfortunate that this administration has pressured Israel to stand down. What we should be doing is finishing the job militarily. But in the absence of that, this economic strangulation is quite required. What would have been disastrous was what the memorandum of understanding would have permitted, and that would have infused the Iranian regime with $3 to $5 billion per month of additional oil revenue. And keep in mind, the Iranian regime spends only about $60 billion per year on their military, so we would have been in effect funding an entire year's worth of military operations by that regime. And that is unacceptable.
4: Right. The president working to undercut that with his new strategy. I hear your concerns about spending, understood. And I wanted to pivot to the Fed apparently mulling an interest rate hike and what this means for the American consumer, because you do have many economists predicting it will remain the same. The trade-off, of course, is the same medicine that fights inflation can also slow the economy, hurt housing, businesses, and employment. So if we do see a hike, where do you anticipate the greatest impacts to the American consumer and why?
5: I want to keep in mind that the Fed does not have absolute control over interest rates. They have their interest rates objectives. What I'm concerned with right now is that, like I said before, we are competing with our own government for a limited supply of dollars. That results in the price of money going up. Interest rates are rising. And of course, it is a real concern for American families, especially if you're looking to buy a home with mortgage rates near 7%. It's never been less affordable to buy a home than it is now due to those interest rates. But the culprit here is not the Federal Reserve per se. The culprit is that our federal government is borrowing $2 trillion a year. Now, the risk here would be that the Fed would succumb to political pressure and try to force interest rates down. And here's how the Fed would force interest rates down. They would print more money to buy government debt, to lower the interest rates on government debt, which means that we would all pay lower interest rates on the loans that we would be taking out. That is very dangerous. Let's look back to what happened in 2020 to 2022. The Federal Reserve printed $4 trillion to buy government bonds so that Democrats and Republicans could spend far beyond our means. And we all, for a while, enjoyed near record low interest rates as a result. You could have gotten a mortgage for under 3%. However, we're paying for those consequences now because those $4 trillion printed to artificially lower rates have now trickled through the economy. They've multiplied, and we have seen total inflation of over 30% during the last 5.5 years or so. So it would be very dangerous for the Fed to try to artificially suppress rates. The right direction is to allow these rates to rise, and that will at least help subdue inflation.
0: That's Joel Griffith. He's a senior fellow at Advancing America Freedom, a policy group founded by former Vice President Mike Pence, speaking with Keely Beeson of News Nation. It is now 1:24.
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0: And let's go ahead and check back in once again with Andy Bass.
2: Well, we're down to a 33-minute drive time on the northbound side of 405 from Tukwila to Bellevue. Still very busy anywhere from the Valley Freeway up through Highway 900. So watch out and give yourself that extra time. I don't think it's going to relax any before rush hour hits. So it's still very busy. Southbound side from Bellevue down to Tukwila. That, too, is about a 35-36-minute drive time. Northbound I-5 Boeing Field up through the shoreline area. You're still dealing with about a 35-36-minute drive time as well. Southbound just got a little bit busier. Seeing the volume pick up, you're up to about a 40-minute drive time if you're coming down from shoreline into the Boeing Field area. We still got that our earlier problem with construction on Highway 18 eastbound right at Auburn Black Diamond Road. Right lane remains blocked off through there. You got stop-and-go traffic pretty much from I-5 out through the Valley Freeway and then out to Auburn Black Diamond Road. About a 20-minute drive time. In the Northwest News Radio Traffic Center, I'm Andy Bass.
0: 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Taking a look at your forecast for tonight, mostly clear skies with a low near 60 degrees. Tomorrow, increasing clouds, still warm with a high near 80. For Saturday, a 50% chance of rain. Mostly cloudy but dry on Sunday with highs in the low 70s. And for Monday, mostly sunny, highs in the mid-70s. Currently, Bremerton reports 80 degrees with sunshine. 80 degrees with sunny skies in Bellevue. And in downtown Seattle, under sunny skies, we have 77 degrees.
3: It's time to find out what's on the screen. I'm Zach Wildfang. The new scary movie's coming to Paramount Plus. The sixth installment of the franchise brings back stars Marlon Wayans, Sean Wayans, and Anna Faris. A Paramount Plus streaming date has now been announced for September 3rd. The cast of Sons of Anarchy is getting back together for a new FX limited series called Legends. That's more than a decade after the hit biker drama ended. Many of the original stars will play themselves. The series is being described as both a tribute to Sons of Anarchy and a meta-thriller with a dangerous real-world twist. Deadline reports that Tom Hanks is in talks to star in a film adaptation of Theo the Golden based on Alan Levi's breakout novel, with Warner Brothers negotiating the movie rights. The story follows a young man named Theo who leaves his family home in rural Pennsylvania, begins a new life in New York City where he finds himself caught up in a mysterious and dangerous world. No director or release date has been announced yet. That's what's on the screen on Northwest News Radio.
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15: ABC News. I'm Wayne Cabot. The market took a tumble today. The Dow fell more than 700 points, or 1.3%, with the S&P and NASDAQ close behind. Lots for investors to worry about. The growing debt, higher inflation, oil prices shooting back up. Brent crude rose 2.4% after President Trump's latest threat to Iran of an economic doomsday of sanctions. The U.S. attorney in Albany says agents posing as Islamic terrorists nabbed a 35-year-old woman, Jessica Bowie.
16: As alleged, this defendant was radicalized online and spread messages of hate and violence against the American people.
15: The FBI says she went from a little girl waving the American flag after 9/11 to now having stickers of the falling towers. Hard Rock Casino giving away $100,000 to Gary, Indiana, to help locals recover from the storms that flooded homes and claimed lives. Utilities say it could be weeks or months before they can get the power all together. This is ABC News.
14: 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Here's Scott Carty with a quick review of our top local stories.
0: Good afternoon. It's 1:32. I'm Eric Hines in for Scott, who has a couple of days off. Alaska Airlines has announced its 6th and 7th international destinations. Starting next spring, it'll fly nonstop from Seattle to Paris and Athens. The Paris route competes with three other airlines nonstops from SeaTac, but the Athens flight will be the first nonstop from anywhere on the West Coast to the Greek capital. Seattle Mayor Katie Wilson says she will wait for an auditor's report before deciding what's next for the city's real-time crime center cameras network. Meanwhile, a voter poll just out found roughly two-thirds of Seattle residents support the use of CCTV technology to stop crime. A preliminary NTSB report on the Kenmore plane crash last month says the pilot tried to land near Susha Island to wait out bad weather before continuing to the San Juans. Video shows the plane ascending toward the water, and then its left wing dropped into the water before touching down. It is now 1:33. Now here's more stories you haven't heard this hour. Some Seattle area teachers are getting ready to go on strike. Claire Weber with Como News has details.
17: The start of a new year could be pushed back if the district doesn't reach a contract agreement with the teachers union.
18: We don't want to go on strike, but if it means improving the working conditions and the learning conditions of our students, then we will.
17: Heather Barker with the union's bargaining team says members are focused on improving student outcomes, both by regulating class size and protecting teachers' work time from pressurization.
18: The district kind of putting more and more tasks on our plate that don't actually impact the relationship with our students and our ability to meet our students where they are.
0: The union says it scaled back what it's asking for in terms of salary increases, proposing a more modest rate compared to years prior due to the district's budget deficit. A vote on a tentative deal could take place next Wednesday. Thurston County is on track to add a new enforcement officer to the sheriff's department, an electronic sniffing dog. Thurston County Sheriff Derek Sanders outlined the county council this week.
19: They are specifically trained to sniff out the chemicals that are made inside electronic devices so that when people record inappropriate images of children and things like that and hide those devices, the dog can find it.
0: He says the nonprofit child abuse prevention group Defenders for Children is paying for the dog's training, which is underway. Sheriff Sanders says because electronic sniffing dogs are so rare, they'll loan the two-year-old female black lab and her human handler to other departments. That brings us to 1:34.
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2: Well, officials are still trying to wrap up that earlier problem on the northbound side of the Valley Freeway right at 405. A couple of lanes remain blocked off through there. You got stop-and-go traffic coming up from about 41st Street, adding about 5 to 7 minutes worth of delays on the northbound side of 405. If you're from Tukwila into Bellevue, that 14-mile stretch is still about a 35-minute drive time. And on the southbound side, if you're coming down from Bellevue down to Tukwila, at 2 14-mile stretches, about a 35-minute drive time. So very busy through there. I-5 northbound coming up from Boeing Field to Shoreline, 17 miles, 33-minute drive time. Southbound side from Boeing Field down to, or Shoreline down to Boeing Field, is about a 40-minute drive time, so still very heavy. Highway 18 still has that construction zone trying to be wrapped up for the day. It should be wrapped up in about an hour or so. Highway 18 eastbound right at Auburn Black Diamond Road, right lane remains blocked off through there. All right now, Federal Way out to there is about a 20-25-minute drive time. I-5 northbound just got a little bit busier as you approach 512 and running through 705. Give yourself a couple extra minutes through there. And we still have that stalled vehicle on the entrance ramp from Highway 7 Pacific Avenue to the westbound side of 512, slowing things down. Give yourself a couple extra minutes. And I-5 southbound still very busy on the approach to Olympia, anywhere from about JBLM as you exit out of there and down to Olympia. That's about a 10, maybe even a 15-minute delay. In the Northwest News Radio Traffic Center, I'm Andy Bass.
0: 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All right, let's take a look at your forecast for tonight. Mostly clear skies with a low near 60 degrees. Increasing clouds for tomorrow. A high will still be near 80 degrees. For Saturday, a 50% chance of rain. Sunday, mostly cloudy but dry, but highs in the low 70s. Currently 81 degrees with sunny skies in Puyallup, and in downtown Seattle under sunny skies, we have 77 degrees.
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0: Good afternoon. It is now 1:37. Primary season is nearly over, and it's been a mixed bag on both ends of the political spectrum. A few states in the Northeast remain, along with a couple of runoffs. ABC's Brad Milkey poses the question, what have we learned so far?
20: Let's check in with ABC's Deputy Political Director Ben Siegel. What were your takeaways from this latest round of contests?
21: Brad, a couple interesting things in Florida, a state we don't usually talk about that much anymore, partially because it's moved to the right under Donald Trump. But actually, one of the most interesting results from Tuesday night was on the Democratic side. You had a Democratic socialist, Angie Nixon, a state representative, a progressive, score a major upset in the Senate race in Florida. She beat Alex Vindman, who, if that name sounds familiar, it's because he was a major figure in the first impeachment of President Trump in his first term. So he was a real darling of some people on the left. He had raised $16 million from people across the country, 16 times more than Nixon. But she won comfortably.
22: If watching your neighbor to afford their insulin is radical, then call me a radical.
21: This is someone who ran on freezing rents, taxing billionaires, expanding healthcare access in a diverse state, and it'll be really interesting to see how much traction she gets, especially because she will be on the ticket with David Jolly.
23: We embrace capitalism.
3: that we let the private sector lead.
21: He is the Democratic candidate for governor in Florida, and he's, in fact, a former Republican congressman who has disavowed socialism and says he supports capitalism. So just a very interesting split screen that we're seeing on the Democratic side in Florida.
20: And it's interesting because, right, Alex Vindman lost. I think Dan Goldman also lost his race in New York, which these are kind of like heroes of the resistance is how a lot of people describe them. And yet you got the feeling that some Democrats were like, I'm over making everything about President Trump. Is that the case for Republicans too? Or is Trump still like the reason you win or lose an election? Or what is that looking like?
21: On the left, we're seeing real energy behind the candidates who seem to channel the frustrations of voters and are the most angry. On the right, it's usually been the most MAGA candidate wins and someone who earns the endorsement of President Trump. And President Trump is still a kingmaker in the Republican Party.
20: Right.
21: But on Tuesday night, there were three candidates who had his endorsement who actually came up short and lost their races. One was in the governor's race in Wyoming. His Republican pick lost there. And another one was Corey Mills, the embattled Republican from Florida who was accused of sexual misconduct and faced domestic abuse and campaign finance violations. President Trump endorsed him, and he lost to a former news anchor in his race in Central Florida.
3: And, you know, my opponent kept hitting me that I wasn't on the Trump team. Well, if you watched our incoming numbers, you would see that we had people from a lot of walks of life.
21: And then in the race to replace Byron Donalds, who is running for governor in Florida, you had a real cast of characters, 10 Republicans, including two former Republican congressmen who left Washington in disgrace, Madison Cawthorn of North Carolina, Chris Collins, who was convicted of insider trading from New York. They were both on the ticket. President Trump endorsed Catalina Loeff, who formerly ran for Congress in Illinois. She was one of three people on the ticket who had run for Congress in another state, and there was also a convicted and pardoned January 6th rider in that race as well, John Strand. So Loeff lost there. So when you look at those three races, Wyoming and the two races in Florida, President Trump's endorsed candidates did not pass the test there for Republican primary voters, either because of their own scandal or they were facing people with deeper ties and relationships to voters in their districts.
20: Well, and that's the thing is you do remember in these, especially in these midterm congressional races, just how local, how all politics are local, right? I guess I'm wondering then, are there issues that seem to keep springing up that have surprised you, like that you might not have expected a year or two ago, that are hitting these local races in a way you might not have expected?
21: The economy is still the big issue, right? We've seen that really as a consistent through line since 2024. But one thing that has started percolating is the expansion of data centers across the country, really the foundation of the infrastructure of the artificial intelligence boom. There's been a lot of backlash in particularly rural parts of different states, including places like Florida, to the development of these centers, concerns that they are responsible for rising electricity bills and water bills for people, that they have created noise pollution, you know, as they've been built out, that they're too close to some communities. Again, this varies from state to state, from community to community. And some of these developments and AI companies are now committing to helping to offset the costs of powering these data centers. But there has been some backlash to them.
4: He's been called the face of data centers in Ohio.
21: I think one place we're seeing that percolate is in Ohio. We saw Republicans in Ohio, frankly, issue a warning there, saying that the party could be in danger of losing a Senate seat in that state. And that is because the Republican Senate candidate, the former lieutenant governor of Ohio, has been associated with data centers, with some of the deals given to developers to build these data centers when he was serving as lieutenant governor. Sherrod Brown, who is looking to make a comeback, the former Democratic senator who lost the other seat in Ohio in 2024, he's been relentlessly attacking over this. And we've also seen this emerging in places like Wisconsin and Texas.
20: Wait, so Republicans are saying we're getting blown up on this issue? Is there a reason? Are server farms by nature like Republican or Democrat?
21: This doesn't really cut cleanly across party lines here. We've seen some Democrats express concern about these things. Other Democrats, including those who are governors of big states, they see the need to bring economic development, to bring new technology to their states. These create jobs, these create opportunities down the line and investments along with tax revenue. And then we've also seen the president. The president and his administration are very concerned and focused on making sure that the United States really outpaces China in the development of AI. And so critical to that are these data centers.
5: We want to have a regulation where they can continue to lead. not regulation that's going to stifle.
21: So the president has really been walking this fine line in his administration to encourage development of these kinds of facilities, but at the same time, partially identifying the political liability here. His administration is now encouraging these developers, these big companies, to commit to paying the cost of their own power in a way that really keeps the burden off consumers, because again, it comes back to prices and the economy and utility bills. That is the major through line we're seeing in this election.
20: Ben Siegel, really interesting. Thank you.
21: Thanks, Brad.
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6: This is a Bloomberg Money Minute. Sizable losses today on Wall Street. At the close, the Dow was down 704 points. That's a 1.3% decline. The Nasdaq down 264, a 1% drop, and the S&P lost 67. One reason? A rally in bonds fizzled out after the Treasury's plan to buy billions more in long-term bonds was seen as just a short-term fix. Another reason, new threats by President Trump against Iran. That sent oil prices higher to around $88 a barrel, and that's renewing worries about rising inflation. Also, America's biggest retailer, Walmart, saw shares tumble more than 9% today after sales growth slowed last quarter by the most in 6 years. Its customers are pulling back on their spending. And Anthropic now gearing up to begin selling stock to the public for the first time. The maker of the Claude chatbot expects to meet or possibly beat the size of SpaceX's record-setting $86 billion initial public stock

0: Tukwila area to Bellevue. That 14-mile stretch is still about a 35, 36-minute drive time. Same thing with the southbound side from Bellevue down to Tukwila is also 35 minutes of drive time. We've still got that tree trying to be cleaned up on 23rd Avenue in between Rory Street and Aloha Street. Tree fell down, blocked the roadways. Officials are on scene trying to clean that up. They will reroute you through there. Got a brand new accident, Market Street, 7th Avenue, just on the west side of town. Give yourself a couple of extra minutes to work your way through that intersection. I-5 southbound coming down from Shoreline as you make your way to Boeing Field. That 17-mile stretch is still about a 40, 41-minute drive time. Northbound, if you're coming up from Boeing Field to Shoreline, that too is about a 33, 34-minute drive time. So it is plenty busy. Highway 18 eastbound at Auburn Black Diamond Road. Still got construction slowing things down anywhere from I-5 as you make your way out to there. That's still about a 20-minute ride. In the Northwest News Radio Traffic Center, I'm Andy Bass.
1: Thanks, Andy. And Andy's report is brought to you by AAA Washington. Was the forecast from Como Forest there in Zon.
2: Temperatures today, they're going to be in the mid-80s to upper 80s, depending on where you are. Lots of sunshine for your Thursday. Now, tomorrow, clouds will be increasing ahead of a system that will bring us a slight chance of a shower on Saturday. So just be prepared for a few sprinkles. But if you're going to head to the backcountry, Saturday could bring some thunder showers. So do know that. On Sunday, though, we're drying things out back to partly sunny skies. In the Como Weather Center, I'm Theron Zon, Como News.
1: Currently 81 degrees with sunshine in Kent and in downtown Seattle. Under sunny skies, we've got 77 degrees.
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1: Good afternoon. It is 1:50. I'm Eric Hines in for Scott Carty. A 29-year-old Olympia woman remains in critical condition after a medical emergency while in custody at the Thurston County Jail. Northwest News Radio's Aaron Wright has the story.
10: The Thurston County Sheriff's Office says the woman was booked on an outstanding warrant on August 10th. After booking, medical staff evaluated her and initially believed her symptoms were from narcotics withdrawal. But over the next few days, her condition got worse. On August 13th, she was rushed to a local hospital, then transferred to another facility for a higher level of care.

0: The jail's contracted medical provider has fired a nurse who was involved in her care because of how serious the incident is. Thurston County asked Mason County Sheriff's Office to independently investigate. They say they'll fully cooperate. Aaron Wright, Northwest News Radio.
1: A string of fires near Renton homes is causing fears that the next one could reach an apartment building. Crews have responded to 11 such fires since June. Northwest News Radio's Jeff Pogula reports residents want more done before another fire starts.
2: Monday's fire burned behind the Royal Hills apartment complex, forcing some residents to leave. Crews stopped the flames before they reached those apartments, but Royal Hills resident Andre tells Como News,
3: "The fire gets close enough to these apartments, they're all wooden. They're going to catch fire so quick."
2: Police say the manager identified a boy running from the fire area. Now, officers contacted the boy's family. They developed probable cause for second-degree reckless burning and referred charges to the city prosecutor. Fire officials say three of the 11 fires appear tied to fireworks. Two of those cases involved juveniles. Residents want cameras in the field, but authorities have not announced plans to install them. Officials warn dry vegetation from a lack of rain could let another fire spread rather quickly in the area. Jeff Pogula, Northwest News Radio.
1: There's a new acting chief at the Lakewood Police Department after the city put its police chief on administrative leave. The city of Lakewood says Lakewood Police Chief Patrick Smith is on leave while they review investigative reports and previous votes of no confidence. The police union called for Smith's firing last year, citing concerns about communication, leadership, and staffing. Smith declined to comment, telling the Tacoma News Tribune that he and his attorney would wait. Assistant Chief David Claridge is now serving as acting chief. Social media company TikTok has announced a sweep of local employees. The company says it's laying off 75 employees at its Bellevue office. The Seattle Times reports the cuts are mostly affecting roles related to the company's e-commerce division. TikTok says layoffs are necessary given recent restructuring. The safety of rental units in the city of Bellingham is determined by inspectors, either from the city or private inspectors hired by the apartment owner. But something was missing from the completed declaration of inspections filed by many private inspectors. Bellingham Rental Protection Specialist Julia Burns outlined the issue with the City Council earlier this month.
4: What we were not able to get through those declarations of inspection was information on what had failed in any previous inspection.
1: That's when the council approved a new process to hold rental inspectors to higher standards. The change addresses an issue raised about 3 years ago. Landlords who paid for private inspections almost never failed, while there was a 15% failure rate at properties using city inspectors. Does politics play a role in which states get federal disaster relief? News Nation's Ben Bradley takes a look.
5: In May, the New York Times crunched the numbers and found states that voted for Kamala Harris in 2024 were more than twice as likely to have their requests for disaster assistance rejected by FEMA. While FEMA has denied politics play a role in helping states, President Trump has been more transparent. When Alaska received $25 million to recover from a typhoon, Trump wrote, "It is my honor to deliver for the great state of Alaska, which I won big in 2016, 2020, and 2024.
1: That's Ben Bradley reporting. It is now 1:53.
6: I'm Brian Calvert with the Almanac, a look at what happened on this day in history. In 1974, Nolan Ryan became the first man to have a pitch clocked at over 100 miles per hour. The next year, in 1975, the U.S. launched the unmanned Viking 1 spacecraft on a trip to Mars. This day in the year 1980, John Lennon began recording his final album, Double Fantasy. It would be released by the newly formed Geffen Records and would win the 1982 Grammy for Album of the Year. In 2000, Tiger Woods won the PGA Championship and became the first golfer since Ben Hogan in 1953 to win three majors in 1 year. In 2012, Augusta National Golf Club announced it was finally opening its doors to women. In 2020, Kamala Harris accepted her nomination for vice president, making her the first woman of color on a major party presidential ticket. And this was the number one country song in the U.S. on August 20th, 2012. Come Over by Kenny Chesney. That's today's Almanac on Northwest News Radio.
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1: And here's Andy Bax.
8: All right, Eric, officials finally cleaned up that earlier problem on the northbound side of the Valley Freeway right at 405. You're still dealing with about a 10, maybe even a 15-minute delay on the approach to it. 405 northbound, if you're coming out of Tukwila to Bellevue, 14 miles, 35-minute drive time. Same thing with the southbound side, maybe a little bit heavier coming down from Bellevue to Tukwila. That 14-mile stretch is probably about a 37, 38-minute drive time. Still got that fallen tree trying to be cleaned up. 23rd Avenue northbound in between Roy Street and Aloha Street. Give yourself a couple of extra minutes. Now we're getting reports of an accident on Lake Washington Boulevard in between Foster Island Road and the pedestrian of Wilcox Bridge. So watch out for that. I-5 northbound coming up from Boeing Field through the Ship Canal Bridge. Still dealing with about a 40-minute drive. In the Northwest News Radio Traffic Center, I'm Andy Bass.
1: Thank you very much, Andy. Taking a look at your forecast for tonight, mostly clear with a low near 60 degrees. Increasing clouds tomorrow, still warm with a high near 80. Saturday, a 50% chance of rain. For Sunday, mostly cloudy but dry, highs in the low 70s. Currently, Olympia reports 79 degrees with sunny skies, 81 degrees with sunshine in Kent, and in downtown Seattle, you've got 77 degrees and plenty of sunshine.
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21: Davis, anchor Prime, streaming weeknights on ABC News Live. The latest news cycle seems to be spooking investors with a lot to worry about, from debt to inflation to rising oil prices. The Dow fell more than 700 points, or 1.3%, with the S&P and NASDAQ close behind. Bigger picture, the debt America owes, which the Treasury says just surpassed $40 trillion with no agreement on what to do. It's going to cost Americans in a lot of ways, says ABC National Security and Defense Analyst Mick Mulroy.
22: Going to be paying more in interest on the debt per year than we're going to be paying for our defense budget per year.
21: U.S. debt is now more than the economies of China, Germany, Japan, U.K., and India combined. Following President Trump's latest threat to Iran of an economic doomsday of sanctions, international crude rose 2.4%. Today, the USS Abraham Lincoln left the Mideast for the long trip home. A New York woman who was 10 when terrorists attacked on 9/11 is now accused of trying to help the Islamic State group. Investigators say Jessica Bowie converted to Islam and pledged her allegiance to ISIS. ABC News Chief Justice Correspondent Pierre Thomas has more.
23: The charge is providing material support to a terrorist organization, in this case, ISIS. And again, they are maintaining in this press conference is that this woman had deadly intentions, according to the FBI and the Department of Justice, and that she was embarking on a plan to carry out an attack on the state capital of New York, in which she was plotting to allegedly kill members of that state senate.
21: Neutrogena is apologizing today for its treatment of Hayden Panettiere, who said she was dropped for speaking out about her postpartum depression. After a social media backlash from fans since her passing, Neutrogena admits it made her feel unsupported during a very difficult time. A statement says this is not what Neutrogena stands for or who we want to be. 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
26: Jurors got sent home early today for the long instructions tomorrow in the Massachusetts trial of Lindsay Clancy, who admits to strangling her 3 children, saying that she heard voices. According to a witness, ABC's Peter Haralambos.
27: Sheila Cavanaugh, she's a chaplain who worked at the hospital where Lindsay Clancy was treated immediately after the killings. She described these 14 meetings she had with Clancy, where they described hearing this voice in her head telling her to kill her children. She added during that first conversation, about a week after the killings, that Clancy said she was glad her children were safe. Defense lawyers are saying that this really gets to the heart of their case, that this was postpartum psychosis.
26: Deliberations could begin next week. The FBI made moves on former congressman, seizing Eric Swalwell's cell phone and devices. Part of what sources tell us is an ongoing criminal investigation. Agents also serving a search warrant at his D.C. home. The FDA is upgrading the recall of frozen berries. Greenwise organic whole berries and whole mixed berries could be contaminated with E. coli. They were sold at a public supermarket in 8 states. The CDC reporting 12 people have gotten sick so far. We're watching dangerous flash flooding and severe storms slamming the densely populated I-95 corridor, New York to Philly to D.C., into tonight. Wayne Cabot, ABC News.
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0: Well, Eric, we're getting a little bit better and easier. That earlier tree that was fallen on in the downtown area, that has just been wrapped up. However, that earlier accident on Lake Washington Boulevard in between Foster Island Road and Wilcox Pedestrian Bridge is still going on. It's still causing a minor slowdown through there. I-5 southbound shoreline to the Boeing Field area, you're still dealing with about a 40-41 minute drive time. Northbound is about a 30-35 minute drive time. So very busy through there. 405. That you don't want to be anywhere near there, especially coming up from Tukwila to Bellevue. We're still dealing with about a 33-34 minute drive time and about a 40 minute drive time on the southbound side coming down from Bellevue down to Tukwila. So very busy through that area. Highway 18 still has that construction zone at Auburn Black Diamond Road, blocking the right lane through there. Stop and go traffic from I-5 out to that scene, 20-25 minute drive time, and even I-5 southbound from Federal Highway or for Federal Way, Highway 18 down through the Fife Curve and Spur 705 starting to get a little bit busier. Maybe people are leaving the office just a little bit earlier. I-5 southbound from Tacoma down into Olympia, that's still about a 38-39 minute drive time. Still very heavy on the approach to 101 from Lacey down to Olympia. In the Northwest News Radio Traffic Center, I'm Andy Bass.
1: All right, thanks a lot, Andy. We'll check with you in just a bit. Taking a look at your forecast for tonight, mostly clear skies with a low near 60 degrees. For tomorrow, increasing clouds, a high near 80. For Saturday, a 50% chance of rain. Mostly cloudy Sunday, but dry, highs in the low 70s. Currently 80 degrees with sunny skies in Bremerton and 77 degrees with sunshine in downtown Seattle.
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1: Good afternoon. It's 2:07. I'm Eric Hines. Marina is off for a couple of days. Starbucks is undergoing another round of layoffs. Northwest News Radio's Lillian James has details.
2: 224 employees are being let go from Starbucks. The Seattle Times reports the affected workers are split between the company's Seattle headquarters and remote positions. This includes 120 corporate employees who refused to transfer to the company's new office in Nashville, according to the Times. It also includes 104 employees who oversee the construction of stores. Since February of 2025, over 2,500 employees have been let go from the company after CEO Brian Nickel took office. Lillian James, Northwest News Radio.
1: We're still trying to learn more about an overnight crash on I-5 in which a car broke down in the middle of the freeway and then was hit from behind by another vehicle traveling at full highway speed. Northwest News Radio's Brian Calvert has more.
3: It was in the southbound lanes of I-5 about midnight, just before the exit to I-405. The broken down car was completely stopped in the second lane over from the right shoulder. In pausing the video, you can see the driver coming up on the stopped car hit the brakes at the last second, but it wasn't enough. His car smashed. That car smashed into the stalled car.
4: If you're recognizing that your vehicle is stalling out or if there's any mechanical issues, lights start to come on and your vehicle just decelerates.
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4: Get to your nearest shoulder. So if you're in the left lane or closer to the left side, go to the left shoulder. Same if you're on the right, go to the right shoulder. If there's no wide enough shoulder available, get to the furthest right lane.
3: He says in the event your car stops in the middle of the freeway like this one did, look for a safe opportunity to run from the vehicle. Last night's impact at least 60 miles per hour decimated both vehicles. Brian Calvert, Northwest News Radio.
1: A new push to help immigrant and refugee communities comes on the heels of King County's nearly $1 million investment. 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
5: This time, immigrant rights groups are urging Governor Bob Ferguson to dedicate emergency funds to preserve health care for foreign-born families facing federal Medicaid cuts.
6: I'm just asking you to protect us, not deprive us from medical insurance. Let us live in human conditions, not to deprive our clients from medical insurance. They are needing it very, very much.
5: Ukrainian immigrant Liliana Chernova, speaking through an interpreter, tells Public News Service she cares for her daughter and her mother-in-law. They may end up among the 15,000 immigrants in our state who will lose coverage October 1st under the Trump administration's massive budget bill, House Resolution 1. The service Service Employees Union is now circulating a petition calling on state leaders to save health care for all of Washington's immigrant communities. Denise Whitaker, Northwest News Radio.
1: Seattle may be less welcoming in some circumstances to RVs and motorhomes, but offers more help to those who live inside those rigs. 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
7: Seattle officials believe that about one quarter of the city's homeless live in vehicles. The only safe parking lot for RVs closed last year. Now the city council is considering a bill that would restrict where those rigs may park. That would include a ban on overnight street parking, even in the industrial areas where it's now allowed, unless people get a permit from the city. Parallel legislation would expand outreach to people who live in vehicles and open more safe parking lots. Rich Johnson, Northwest News Radio.
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1: Good afternoon. It is now 2:10. Earlier this year, we brought you the story of a high school campaign that led to a student getting a prosthetic arm. Now, Molly Shin with Como News is catching up with a fortunate student.
8: Ready to go again? All right.
9: Marquise Reed is learning to use his full left arm for the first time in his 15 years of life.
8: Good adjustment.
9: Marquise was born with just a portion of his arm.
10: Morning, y'all. Good morning.
9: The journey to his new prosthesis started in a classroom at North Kitsap High School and a holiday campaign where students can ask for a gift.
10: Yep, that's all for you.
11: A lot of people ask for like a Monster, an energy drink, or like a bag of chips.
9: Marquise's friends asked for an arm.
12: We were like, oh, we need to get this kid what he wants.
9: The fundraising grew from the school to the Paulsbow community, raising $15,000. In June, Marquise debuted his sleek black bionic prosthesis, known as the Hero Arm. And now the hard work is underway.
8: Great.
9: Marquise received his arm through Shriners Children's Hospital in Portland. Therapy includes two-handed catch.
13: When we started, I could not catch it at all. And as we went through the process, I started to get the hang of it.
8: Good catch. I'm going to drop it to you.
9: After doing everything one-handed, Marquise is learning how to coordinate movement on both sides of his body.
8: Nice. We call that in the technical terms bilateral coordination, or using two hands for manual use. So that's another part that he has to organize with his brain to have these motor output. And that's also a challenge. Great.
9: It's a challenge he's embracing. Marquise can control the arm with an app and muscle control.
13: So I can open by flexing this muscle and close by flexing this muscle. That's why I need to work that this area out.
12: He's just willing to jump in and do things and try new things. So it's been fun to watch.
9: The new arm will help Marquise learn to drive and change how he plays sports. But first, tasks at home, setting the table, taking out the garbage.
8: Wonderful.
9: Marquise is also a patient ambassador for Shriners Hospital. It's one of the ways the family gives back after receiving so much support.
12: It's been very touching to see that there is still good people out there in the world.
9: To everyone who helped Marquise get his new arm,
13: there you go.
9: A thumbs up and a thank you.
1: And that's Como's Molly Shin reporting.
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24: This is a Bloomberg Money Minute. As demand for AI continues to grow, Anthropic's preparing for its stock market debut later this month. And the maker of the Claude chatbot now expects to meet or even pass the size of SpaceX's record-setting $86 billion initial public stock offering on June 12th. It was a dismal day on Wall Street. Stocks fell hard. Oil shot higher after a rally in bonds petered out. Investors dumped out of shares of Walmart, those shares down 9% today. And new threats by President Trump against Iran sent oil to around $88 a barrel, renewing worries about inflation. At the close, the Dow down 704 points, 1.3% lower. The Nasdaq lost 264, a 1% drop, and the S&P down 67. Starbucks eliminating 100 corporate staffers as part of a money-saving restructuring and let another 120 others go who declined to move from their long-term Seattle headquarters to new offices in Nashville. Tom Busby, Bloomberg Radio.
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0: Travel times are definitely increasing throughout all of Seattle. You're up to about a 45-minute drive time on the northbound side of I-5 coming up from Boeing Field through the Ship Canal Construction Zone all the way up through Shoreline. On the southbound side, you're at about a 42-minute drive time in between Shoreline and Boeing Field. So extremely busy through there. 405 northbound, Tuck Willett of Bellevue, that little 17-mile stretch, that is still about, call it about a 33, 34-minute drive time. Same thing with the southbound side from Bellevue down to Tukwila at 17-mile stretch is about a 35, 36-minute drive time through there. Highway 18 still very busy on the eastbound side, especially from I-5 out to Auburn Black Diamond Road. One right lane remains closed down due to construction. We've got stop-and-go traffic through that area. And then we still have that other construction zone at Tiger Mountain Summit Lane that has the right lane blocked off, but that's not really causing that much of a slowdown. I-5 southbound from Federal Way down to Tacoma and then through Olympia. That little stretch is about an hour travel time as of right now. So give yourself that extra time to work your way through that. Heading up into the North Sound, haven't forgotten about you. You've actually been very quiet today. Northbound coming a little bit busier from Linwood up into Everett, up into Marysville. And we've got an accident on the southbound side right at Highway 529. In the Northwest News Radio Traffic Center, I'm Andy Bass.
1: Thanks, Andy. And Andy's report is brought to you by Swinomish Casino and Lodge. Taking a look at your forecast for tonight, mostly clear skies with a low near 60 degrees. Increasing clouds for tomorrow, still warm with a high near 80. Currently 73 degrees with sunny skies in Everett and in downtown Seattle under sunny skies, we've got 77 degrees. And at 2:16, it's time for a check of sports. The Seahawks got to welcome a new fan during last weekend's preseason game. 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
14: If you caught this week's episode of HBO's Hard Knocks, you might have noticed an unusual moment that took place during this past weekend's preseason game. It was around halftime when fullback Brady Russell was seen suiting up in the locker room for some different duties. Brady's wife had gone into labor during the game, and he was hurrying to take her to the hospital. Now back at camp, he got the chance to explain how those logistics played out during the game on Saturday.
15: So I gave her our security guy's number, George, and they had like a car and stuff ready in case I needed to get out of there quick.
14: And he made it on time. He also shared an update on Seattle's newest 12.
15: She's 9 pounds, 4 ounces. She's a little tank. Her name's Hadley.
14: Brady Russell and the Hawks will head now to Nashville. They'll do a joint practice with the Titans tomorrow and then play their next preseason game on Sunday. Miles Gaskin, the former O'Day High School and Washington Husky star, is retiring from the NFL at the age of 29 after a 7-year professional career. He spent most of his time with the Miami Dolphins before a brief stint with the Rams and the Vikings, and ultimately getting to take his final NFL snaps with his home team, the Seahawks, just last season. And in tennis, this year's U.S. Open singles champions will take home the largest awards in Grand Slam history. The U.S. Tennis Association announced today that the prize pool increased 20% to a record $108 million, allowing for $5.5 million payouts to the men's and women's champion. Just making it into the singles draw will pay players a record-shattering $140,000. The tennis season's final major tournament opens next week. From the Sports Desk, I'm Zach Wildfang.
1: 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Coming up, another check on traffic and weather. It is now 2:18.
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23: Teacher Lauren Johnson returned all the graded essays but one. 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
1: Good afternoon. It's now 2:21. I'm Eric Einstein for Marina Rockinger, who's off. Officials say a 35-year-old woman is charged in a plot to kill lawmakers in New York State. Investigators say Jessica Bowie converted to Islam and pledged her allegiance to the Islamic State. ABC News Chief Justice Correspondent Pierre Thomas is following the story.
27: The charge is providing material support to a terrorist organization, in this case, ISIS. And again, they are maintaining in this press conference is that this woman had deadly intentions, according to the FBI and the Department of Justice, and that she was embarking upon a plan to carry out an attack on the state capital of New York, in which she was plotting to allegedly kill members of that state Senate.
1: That's ABC News Chief Justice Correspondent Pierre Thomas. In Massachusetts, after less than an hour of testimony, the jury in the murder trial of Lindsey Clancy was sent home earlier today. The judge told jurors to expect a long day tomorrow when the defense could rest its case in the trial of the woman whose attorneys claim she killed her three children due to postpartum psychosis. ABC's Peter Harlambos was there and reports on today's testimony.
28: Sheila Kavanaugh, she's a chaplain who worked at the hospital where Lindsey Clancy was treated immediately after the killings. She described these 14 meetings she had with Clancy where they described hearing this voice in her head telling her to kill her children. She added during that first conversation about a week after the killings that Clancy said she was glad her children were safe. Defense lawyers are saying that this really gets to the heart of their case, that this was postpartum psychosis.
1: That's ABC's Peter Haralambos reporting. No testimony today at the Meadow trial in Oakland, California, as a juror was out sick. Yesterday, the trial began with opening statements. Meadow is accused of luring teens and children onto its social media platforms. ABC's Mike Dubusky on the question surrounding possible testimony from founder Mark Zuckerberg.
29: The importance of these features, and when we talk about features, we're talking about things like infinite scrolling, where you're scrolling through Instagram and it can take hours. You never reach the bottom, right? It is an infinite scroll. That's good for Meta because the more time you spend on the platform, the more time you spend looking at ads, the more money they make. If the judge is to, at the end of this, compel Meta to change features like that, if an infinite scroll goes away, that kind of fundamentally changes what Meta is. So there's a degree here where Mark Zuckerberg would almost want to testify just to defend the very essence, the core of his platforms.
1: And that's ABC's Mike Dubusky reporting. It is now 2:24.
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1: And let's go ahead and get back in touch with Andy Bass.
0: Well, we're still monitoring that earlier accident on the southbound side of I-5 right at Highway 529. Everything is off to the right shoulder, so if you're coming down from North Marysville to Marysville, that is about a 15-minute ride as of right now because of that scene. Southbound got a lot of onlooker delays coming up from Linwood through Everett and then on the approach to that scene as well. So plan accordingly. You got about a 10-15-minute ride through there. I-5 southbound shoreline into Boeing Field. That is still about a 40-41-minute drive time south on the northbound side from Boeing Field to shoreline. That too is about a 45-minute drive time. So very busy on I-5 in the central sound. 405, just stay away from it. You're dealing with about a 33-minute drive time on the northbound side coming up from Tukwila to Bellevue and still about a 41-minute drive time on the southbound side. In the Northwest News Radio Traffic Center, I'm Andy Bass.
1: 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And taking a look at your forecast for tonight, mostly clear skies with a low expected near 60, increasing clouds for tomorrow, a high near 80. Saturday, a 50% chance of rain. Sunday, mostly cloudy but dry, highs in the low 70s. Currently 81 degrees with sun in Puyallup and 77 degrees with sunny skies in downtown Seattle.
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6: A new zinc-ion hybrid battery could make renewable energy storage faster, cheaper, and longer lasting. UCLA researchers 3D printed a sponge-like carbon electrode containing billions of tiny pores, creating far more surface area for holding charge. The resulting device stored more than 7 times as much energy as comparable systems and retained 82% capacity after 1,500 cycles. Zinc is also more abundant, easier to mine, and easier to recycle than lithium. Interesting Engineering reports that the technology is aimed at demanding grid storage applications, though it remains a research breakthrough rather than a commercial product. I'm Ken Chester.
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15: ABC News, I'm Wayne Cabot. A confluence of concerning news sent the Dow tumbling just over 700 points today, with the S&P and NASDAQ indexes falling about 1%. President Trump's threat of economic doomsday for Iran has oil soaring more than 2%, interest rates and inflation rising. And then there's the debt of $40 trillion now, and with nothing being done to curb spending and borrowing.
16: Economists believe that debt it crowds out private investment. What that means is that it's pushing up interest rates, and it means that it's going to lower productivity, that is going to lower wage gains.
15: Bobby Kogan of American Progress, a policy institute. Law enforcement officials say Jessica Bowie, 35, swore allegiance to ISIS and stated a desire to carry out an attack on the New York State Capitol. They say she bought explosive materials and took photos of the Capitol complex in Albany. Agents say her extensive social media footprint tipped them off. This is ABC News.
14: When you need to know, Northwest News Radio. Here's Marina Rockinger with a quick review of our top local stories.
17: It is 2:30 here at Northwest News Radio. I'm Aaron Wright. Happy to be behind the boards for you today. Starbucks has announced it's laying off 224 more employees. The Seattle Times reports 120 are corporate employees who refuse to transfer to the company's new office in Nashville. Immigrant rights groups are urging Governor Bob Ferguson to dedicate emergency funds to preserve health care for families facing Medicaid cuts from the federal government. Around 15,000 immigrants in our state are expected to lose coverage October 1st under the Trump administration's massive budget bill, House Resolution 1. The Seattle City Council considering a bill that would restrict where RVs and motorhomes can park. It would include a ban on overnight street parking, even in the industrial areas where it's now allowed, unless people get a permit from the city. Parallel legislation would expand outreach to people who live in vehicles and open more safe parking lots. 2:32, let's turn now to some stories you haven't heard this hour. Washington wildfire victims could get an extra year to file and pay their federal taxes. Governor Ferguson is asking Treasury Secretary Scott Bessent for an extension. Northwest News Radio's Jeff Poggiola has more.
2: The governor says evacuations, property damage, business interruptions, and lost records can make it harder for affected taxpayers to meet required deadlines. His request would postpone applicable federal filing and payment deadlines by 1 year. It would only cover 7 counties, though, and 3 tribal nations. In an August 10th emergency proclamation, Ferguson provided state tax relief to affected businesses. The federal request, though, is still pending. Jeff Pogela, Northwest News Radio.
3: As we quickly approach Labor Day, law enforcement agencies across the state are increasing DUI patrols. Northwest News Radio's Lillian James has the details.
4: Starting this week, officers will specifically be focusing on impaired drivers. The Washington Traffic Safety Commission tells Como News there has been an average of 15 traffic-related deaths in the state around Labor Day each year. The commission warns drivers that impairment can start even before your blood alcohol concentration reaches the legal threshold of 0.08. They also warn against cannabis and other drug use. Lillian James, Northwest News Radio.
3: It's 2:34.
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3: And let's find out what's happening out there on the roadways with Andy Bass.
0: Well, unfortunately, Aaron, we're extremely busy throughout most of Seattle. Let's start off in the North Sound. Officials trying to clean up that earlier accident on the southbound side of I-5 right at Highway 529. Everything is off to the right shoulder, which is good news. We got stop-and-go traffic pretty much from 88th Street down to that. Northbound, if you're coming up from the Linwood area all the way up through Everett and to that scene, you're dealing with about a 25, maybe even a 30-minute drive time through there. Very busy, pockets of heavy traffic. Southbound side of I-5 Shoreline down into Seattle and then down into the Boeing Field area. That is still looking at about a 40-41 minute drive time on that 17 mile stretch. Same thing with the northbound side. If you're coming up from Boeing Field through that Ship Canal construction zone, you two are dealing with about a 35 minute drive time. 405, it's still trying to get back to normal. It's actually a lot better than it has been for most of the day. The northbound side from Tukwila into Bellevue, you're now under a 28 minute drive time, about 27 minutes through there. Still very busy through the Renton S curve and on the highway 900. Southbound side, you still got about a 40-41 minute drive time coming down from Bellevue into Tukwila. Southbound side of the Valley Freeway, you're jumped up to a 35-40 minute drive time in between Renton and Sumner. And Highway 18 still has that construction zone going on at Auburn Black Diamond Road. Right lane remains closed off through there. Stop and go traffic from I-5. In the Northwest News Radio Traffic Center, I'm Andy Bass.
3: Thanks, Andy. Let's talk about this forecast and what you can expect. Sunshine this afternoon, highs reaching 80. And by looking at our current temps, we're way past that number. Tonight, clear skies, a low of 60. Tomorrow, clouds on the way. It'll still be warm. We'll be hanging out around 80 degrees. Saturday, we're looking at a 50% chance of rain and our temps will drop. We'll be hanging out in the low 70s. Outside right now, as I just told you, it is a warm one. 82 in Bremerton, 76 in Everett, 82 in Tacoma, 83 in Bellevue, 80 under sunny skies right here in Seattle. It's 2:36. Well, there won't be any pay raises for the mayor and city council of one of Washington's largest cities. The Commission on Elected Salaries, the group that sets compensation and salaries annually, voted 5-2 to give a 0% raise for Tacoma's mayor and city council members this year. A main reason is that the city is preparing cuts as it faces a $40 million deficit in the upcoming biennial budget. The Tacoma News Tribune reports frozen this year as Mayor Anders Ibsen's salary of $125,000 and Deputy Mayor Joe Bushnell compensation of $75,000. City Council members officially part-time will continue to earn $67,000 a year. Well, our area is now home to what's believed to be the largest sorters of its kind. And as Northwest News Radio's Brian Calvert reports, local bibliophiles have several reasons to be excited.
18: We're not sure if it has a nickname yet or not, but it sure has plenty of fans in the King County Library System. They call it the largest material sorter in North America, and it's responsible for collecting and distributing materials for 50 different library branches. GeekWire reports the new sorter has been running in its new Renton warehouse since the start of summer, and King County Library users benefit from faster turnarounds from turning in to checking out. There are also fewer mistakes as materials are more accurately distributed to the right places. The new sorter handles 8,000 items per hour, turning the page on its much slower predecessor, and it guarantees the same accuracy whether your branch is close to the city or in the more rural stretches of King County. Brian Calvert, Northwest News Radio.
3: Alaska Airlines has announced two new nonstop flights from Seattle to Europe. The destinations, Athens, Greece, and Paris, France. Ooh la la. And while you're able to purchase tickets today, flights won't start until next spring. Well, if you've ever wondered how much work goes into training a service dog, this story's for you. Northwest News Radio's Denise Whitaker has the latest.
5: It starts at about 8 weeks of age with a volunteer family taking the puppy in for basic training.
6: Daily process is just having a dog in our house and helping them to learn what is a good behavior to help someone down the line of being a person who is blind or visually impaired.
5: Jenna Decker is one of seven families with the Enumclaw Puppy Raising Club. They work with puppies for about 12 to 14 months each until they graduate to what they call college, heading down to Oregon or California for final training before they're paired with a blind or visually impaired person. During that first stage of training, the puppies wear green coats, identifying them in training to be a guide dog for the blind.
6: We're very lucky here because all of our businesses, our school districts, city council, restaurants, everything, we're allowed to bring our dogs into.
5: Decker has trained more than two dozen puppies over the past 20 years. The entire Enumclaw Puppy Raising Club has raised more than 300 in its 40-year history. They're celebrating that milestone on Saturday with lots of puppies and dogs at Trinity Lutheran Church in Enumclaw. Denise Whitaker, Northwest News Radio.
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3: Well, two big decisions are looming in the Supreme Court. ABC's Royal Oaks joins us now with a look at both. The first case, Royal, hits home for voters in Washington as President Trump looks to limit who can vote by mail. What's going on here, Royal?
22: Yeah, the executive order issued by President Trump said that the Department of Homeland Security has to compile a national citizenship list and give it to the states, force the states to share this with the post office, and then start regulating ballots by mail. Well, 23 states and D.C. challenged the order in federal court in Massachusetts, and now it's before the United States Supreme Court.
3: So what is the pushback from the states? The president made an order. Why isn't that just now the law of the land?
22: Well, they're saying that Congress has the power to regulate federal elections. The president simply doesn't run elections. It's really a separation of powers argument that they're making.
3: And Royal, the states are also arguing that this will cost a lot of money.
22: Yeah, very expensive. And they're saying not only will it be very costly, there's just no time to do it. The election is about 75 days away. And so there's no real way that this executive order can be implemented. I mean, some states start absentee and mail voting next month in September.
3: So what do you see as an outcome? It seems like this either the executive order stands or it doesn't. What kind of outcomes are we looking at here?
22: Well, the Supreme Court could deny the stay of his order, leaving Trump's order blocked in the states that have sued. They could grant the stay, allowing implementation of Trump's order while the appeal continues, or they could come up with some creative approach. All of this could happen at any time. Probably we will hear soon from the High Court because they know the clock is ticking for that election in November.
3: And Royal, this seems to be heavily politically motivated. Does that play into the Supreme Court's decision at all?
22: Well, you hope that the Supreme Court is above politics, you know, time for people to chuckle at that, of course. But, you know, you really do hope that they look at it objectively. And oftentimes the liberals and the conservatives agree. But the bottom line is, yeah, it's hard to separate when you're melding the idea of election regulations and the law and President Trump wanting to control how things happen in November. It is rather sticky to separate law from politics.
3: And if it doesn't happen in time for the November election, is this something that could go into effect later if the Supreme Court says we'll allow it?
22: Absolutely. I mean, right now it's on the Supreme Court's emergency case docket. No ruling since Donald Trump's July 27 application. But assuming the court says, you know, this is just too big a deal for us to sort through in the next few days before absentee ballots start, you could have a very full case, lots of briefs, oral arguments early next year that could affect future elections.
3: That's ABC News legal analyst Royal Oaks joining us on Northwest News Radio. You can hear the rest of our conversation coming up in the next hour.
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7: This is a Bloomberg Money Minute. A lot of Walmart shoppers pulled back on their spending last quarter. Same-store sales, well, they still rose, but they were only up 2.6%. That's the smallest increase in 6 years. And even though Walmart raised its full-year sales and income outlooks and said it'll keep lowering prices, boy, shares down 9% today. And that weighed on Wall Street, along with yesterday's rally in government bonds, which petered out today, and on worries about rising inflation. That's after oil rose to $88 a barrel on new threats from President Trump against Iran's economy. At the closing bell, the Dow down 704 points, 1.3% lower. The Nasdaq was 1% lower, 264 points, and the S&P down 67. A lot of companies, though, holding on to the workers they've got. First-time jobless claims edging lower this past week, 206,000. And because of the administration's crackdown on immigrants, the number of international students applying to attend college in the U.S. this fall down 10% from a year ago. Tom Busby, Bloomberg Radio.
3: It's 244.
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3: We're not quite in the evening commute, but Andy, it's plenty busy out there. What's going on?
0: Yeah, we're extremely busy, Aaron, especially up in the North Sound area. Let's start there. I-5 southbound right at Highway 529. That accident scene is off to the right shoulder. You got heavy delays on the approach to that scene and then heavier delays on the northbound side, believe it or not. Anything from Linwood up to Everett and into Marysville, you're dealing with about a 25, maybe even a 30-minute drive time. Southbound side of I-5 from Shoreline down to Boeing Field, that too is still about a 45-minute drive time through there. Very heavy from about 125th Street on the approach through there and all the way down to the 90 bridge. So, yeah, give yourself that extra time. Northbound coming up from Boeing Field through the Ship Canal Construction Zone. You, too, are dealing with about a 30-minute drive time, maybe 35 as of now. 405 still very, very slow. Southbound coming out of Bellevue down to Tukwila. That is still looking at about a 35, almost a 36-minute drive time on that 14-mile stretch. And on the other side is about a 25, 30-minute drive time. So extremely busy through there. Highway 18 still has that construction zone on the eastbound side right at Auburn Black Diamond Road. Right lane blocked off through there. Starting to get real busy from I-5 out to there. You are now up to about a 30-minute drive time in the southbound side.

0: clouds on the way. It'll still be a warm one, highs climbing to about 80 degrees. This weekend, things will change. It's Saturday, we've got a 50% chance of rain coming your way. Sunday, mostly cloudy but dry, highs in the low 70s. Monday is sunny and we're in the mid-70s, but you know what? We'll worry about the work week when we get there. The weekend sounds nice to me. Outside right now, not too bad at all. 76 in Everett, 82 in Tacoma. Looks like that marine layer has finally cleared out. All that haze we've had hanging around earlier this week is gone, and we've got full-blown sunshine. 82 in Tacoma, 83 in Bellevue, 80 sunny right here in Seattle. Well, the Mariners couldn't come away with a win in today's rubber match against Milwaukee. Here's Northwest News Radio's Zach Wildfang.
1: Earlier today, the Mariners avoided another shutout, but were not able to clinch the series against the best team in baseball, the Milwaukee Brewers. AMs recovered from their Tuesday night 22-0 record-breaking thumping yesterday when they won 7-5, but surrendered the series today in a 7-4 defeat. Seattle will return home to play the Chicago Cubs tomorrow at 7:10. MLB Network is set to premiere an original documentary commemorating the 25th anniversary of the tragic events of September 11, 2001. When America Took the Field will make its debut on Thursday, September 10th. Take a deep dive into how baseball brought Americans together following one of the darkest days in the nation's history. A two-hour documentary will include exclusive interviews with several baseball legends, including Hall of Famer Ken Griffey Jr. A Little League Baseball World Series team is competing without a full roster. That's after two players were denied entry into the United States. Little League International says two members of the Latin America region squad from Nicaragua were unable to make the trip to Williamsport, Pennsylvania, due to individual circumstances regarding visa travel documentation. The organization noted the Little League Baseball World Series is classified as a major sporting event, allowing other countries the opportunity to follow the appropriate visa process to travel and represent their community. Despite being two players down, that team still beat the Caribbean region in their opening matchup yesterday. Tacoma's Soundview Little League will play their second game tomorrow against the Southwest region at noon. From the Sports Desk, I'm Zach Wildfang.
0: Still ahead, a look back at what happened on this day in history in the Almanac.
2: A budget crisis in Olympia.
3: Ferguson faces a lot of criticism over his ideas for how to plug a $2.3 billion budget shortfall.
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1: 251 here at Northwest News Radio. I'm Aaron Wright. Thanks for listening. Another city has second thoughts about using flock cameras. As Northwest News Radio's Eric Hines tells us, it's taking additional steps to make sure they're not used by anyone.
2: The city of Cheney shut down its network of flock cameras in April. This was done to comply with Washington state law. And now it's going a step further by unplugging them so they can no longer be turned on. The Cheney Police Department says they're in the process of removing the cameras, but it has to be done in a way that doesn't damage them so they can be returned to flock. The city stopped using the cameras out of privacy concerns. Neighboring communities like Airway Heights and Spokane County also disabled their reader networks due to the same legal concerns. Eric Heitz, Northwest News Radio.
1: In a White House event Thursday, First Lady Melania Trump announced a new scholarship under her Fostering the Future initiative, which was developed with the goal of helping foster children transition into adulthood.
3: Fostering the Future elevates America's youth based on merit and talent, lifting them beyond economic circumstance and every other condition.
1: That, of course, the First Lady Melania Trump. A study on Oregon and Colorado's psilocybin treatment clinics finds they're safe and the results are promising. The results of the study show patient reactions 3 months after treatment. 75% of the patients reported improvement in PTSD, anxiety, and depression symptoms. Dr. Todd Corthus at Oregon Health Science University says there's another positive benefit.
4: It turns out there was at least a 25% overall increase in well-being and life satisfaction at 3 months.
1: 1% of the patients had an adverse reaction that required medical intervention. Salmonella infections linked to eating certain kinds of jalapeno peppers, now at over 430 cases across 32 states. That includes 57 people landing in the hospital. No deaths reported so far. The CDC estimates the number could be higher as many are recovering from infections without receiving medical care. It's 2:53. 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
5: I'm Brian Calvert with the Almanac, a look at what happened on this day in history. In 1974, Nolan Ryan became the first man to have a pitch clocked at over 100 miles per hour. The next year, in 1975, the U.S. launched the unmanned Viking 1 spacecraft on a trip to Mars. This day in the year 1980, John Lennon began recording his final album, Double Fantasy. It would be released by the newly formed Geffen Records and would win the 1982 Grammy for Album of the Year. In 2000, Tiger Woods won the PGA Championship and became the first golfer since Ben Hogan in 1953 to win three majors in 1 year. In 2012, Augusta National Golf Club announced it was finally opening its doors to women. In 2020, Kamala Harris accepted her nomination for vice president, making her the first woman of color on a major party presidential ticket. And this was the number one country song in the U.S. on August 20th, 2012. Come Over by Kenny Chesney. That's today's Almanac on Northwest News Radio.
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1: And let's find out what's happening out there on the roadways with Andy Bass.
6: Oh, the good news is, Aaron, I just watched officials clean up that earlier accident on southbound side of I-5 right at Highway 529, so you don't have that to contend with, but still heavy delays on the approach to it, but hopefully those will thin out. Northbound, ooh, if you're coming up from Linwood up through Marysville, that's still about a 25-30 minute drive time. Southbound I-5 from Shoreline down to Boeing Field, yep, you're at a 50-minute drive time through there. Very busy from Shoreline down to Boeing Field. Northbound, you're still at a 35-36 minute drive time if you're coming up from Boeing Field through the Ship Canal construction zone. So watch out for that. Highway 18 still has that right lane blocked off at Auburn Black Diamond Road with road construction. I-5 out to that is about a 25, almost a 30 minute ride. In the Northwest News Radio Traffic Center, I'm Andy Bass.
1: 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Clear skies tonight and 60, 80 degrees and sunny in Seattle.
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5: ABC News, I'm Wayne Cabot. Today's stock tumble and oil price surge, just the latest troubling news about the economy as America's global debt hits $40 trillion with no appetite among politicians to pay it off.
13: but it can be done. Bobby Kogan of American Progress, a policy institute, telling ABC News.
14: And just to put in perspective, the structural deficits in the Reagan era were the largest that we'd ever seen in history. But it took 15 years to, and it took 15 years to undo it, but they did it. Reagan increased taxes and cut spending in his second term. HW increased taxes and cut spending, and Bill Clinton increased taxes and cut spending. So you can do it.
13: But it's not being done. At the close today, the Dow down more than 700. Oil prices moving higher as President Trump vows economic D-Day against Iran. The Trump administration now is saying it will end the summer blend gasoline requirement 2 weeks early, trying to ease the pain at the pump. Law enforcement officials say a 35-year-old New York woman swore allegiance to ISIS, plotting an attack at the state capitol. ABC's Pierre Thomas says her extensive social media presence tipped off agents.
15: This is a classic sting investigation in which Jessica Bowie allegedly becomes known to the FBI because she was apparently a frequent user of social media using various aliases, according to the FBI complaint. And they claim that over the course of reviewing of some of her filings and then making contact with her using confidential informants, she began to espouse very radical views, swearing allegiance to ISIS, joining the terror organization allegedly.
13: The Best Buy dates for recalled lettuce from Taylor Farms have passed now, but the illnesses have not. 1,500 new cases in the past week. It can take a while for the body to react, but when it does, it does. The Dallas Cowboys and New Orleans Saints are being fined by the NFL for a big brawl, $500,000 apiece. 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
13: The jury in the Lindsey Clancy trial in Massachusetts is likely to begin deliberating next week. The defense will rest their case tomorrow, they plan, after one more witness, forensic psychiatrist Philip Resnick, a professor who has researched postpartum psychosis, which the defense says Lindsey Clancy had when she killed her 3 children. Medical experts are talking about the potential breakthrough in cancer treatment, a personalized cancer vaccine showing promise. It's built from a patient's own cancerous tumor.
18: This is kind of a novel idea of using this sort of injection or to generate an immune response, but instead of to an infection, you're generating it to tumor cells.
13: ABC News chief medical correspondent Dr. Tara Narula reports the treatment delayed the recurrence of the most serious form of skin cancer. It blocked the spread of melanoma, not just the recurrence, but the spread in high-risk patients. Mark your calendar and hope for clear skies. A week from today, next Thursday, partial lunar eclipse. Late August 27th into the next day, not a total lunar eclipse, but a significant portion of the moon will be covered. Best views will be in the eastern U.S. and Canada and all of Central and South America. If you're in the West, you'll still be able to see some of the eclipse, just not as much. The Democratic National Committee has narrowed down its list of potential 2028 convention host cities: Boston, Philadelphia, or Denver, leaving out Chicago and Atlanta. I'm Wayne Cabot, ABC News.
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1: How are we looking out there, Karen?
19: Well, Aaron, starting with your ride on I-5, traffic is slower both ways in between our Lake Washington bridges through downtown Seattle and shoreline south to Seattle. You're looking at 39 minutes. Northbound I-5, slower Michigan Street to I-90, and then before and through the work zone over the Ship Canal Bridge. Slight delay north on I-5, Abbott to Marysville. Usually a 10-minute ride. You're looking at just under 25. Southbound 405, slower before and after I-90. And construction closing southbound 405, Bellevue South to Renton late tomorrow night through early Monday. Bellevue South to Renton right now, you're looking at 30 minutes. In Auburn, construction on 18 East near Auburn Black Diamond Road. Your right lane's closed. You're jammed with it. In the South Sound, 16 West is starting to pick up through Gig Harbor. And if you're heading to the airport tonight, construction is closing your southbound I-5 off-ramp to 518 West. That's 10 tonight through 4 a.m. tomorrow morning. In the Northwest News Radio Traffic Center, I'm Karen Trombley.
1: Thanks, Karen. We've got clear skies tonight. Lows near 60. Tomorrow, clouds rolling in. We'll still be warm. Highs around 80 degrees outside right now. Plenty of sunshine. 76 in Everett, 82 in Tacoma, 80 sunny right here in Seattle.
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1: Starbucks has announced another round of layoffs. We get the details with Northwest News Radio's Lillian James.
20: This time, 224 workers are being let go. The Seattle Times reports this is split between roles at the company's Seattle headquarters and remote positions. 120 are corporate employees who refuse to relocate to Nashville, while 104 oversee store construction. The layoffs are expected to start October 19th and end November 1st. Lillian James, Northwest News Radio.
1: Video of an overnight crash on I-5 would seem to offer evidence of significant damage and injuries. Northwest News Radio's Brian Calvert tells us they're still patching together what happened to the drivers involved.
5: Como News just happened to be recording one of the traffic cameras pointed at the southbound lanes of I-5 just before South Center. As you look at the picture, there's a vehicle completely stopped in the second lane over from the right shoulder. Seconds later, another vehicle hits that one from behind at freeway speeds. One car instantly loses its back half, the other, its front half. Trooper Cameron Watts says if your car starts to stall on the freeway,
21: maneuver to the nearest shoulder. Turn on a blinker or your four-way hazard so people behind you know that something's up.
5: And keep in mind,
21: the further left you are, the more dangerous it is.
5: Because that's where most drivers are traveling at the fastest speeds. His advice, if you can't get to the shoulder safely, the absolute worst-case scenario, run from your car when it's safe. Don't sit inside it stopped in the middle of the freeway. Brian Calvert, Northwest News Radio.
1: Roughly 15,000 immigrants in our state will lose health coverage October 1st under House Resolution 1, the Trump administration's massive budget bill.
22: So the Service Employees Union is now circulating a petition calling on state leaders to save health care for all of Washington's immigrant communities. Local 775 says state leaders budgeted last session to protect affected residents, but now the union tells Public News Service federal cuts are deeper and coming faster than expected. A Washington State Department of Social and Health Services report says federal cuts to Medicaid could cost the state about $70 million. And right now, Washington faces a multi-billion dollar shortfall in its next budget biennium. Denise Whitaker, Northwest News Radio.
1: It may soon be illegal to park an RV or motorhome overnight on the streets of Seattle. 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
23: City officials are trying to balance new outreach for people who live in vehicles with getting those vehicles off the streets and into safer spaces. One of several bills under consideration would spend about $5 billion for more staffers and programs aimed at those in the vehicles. But in parallel, Seattle would ban overnight parking of RVs and motorhomes without a permit. And people could lose those permits if they repeatedly reject offers of shelter, leave stuff on the street, or violate the city's noise ordinance. Rich Johnson, Northwest News Radio.
1: The Flock technology company is making changes as nationwide pushback grows over its license plate reader cameras. News Nation's Daniel Dukin reports.
24: The modifications include an audit feature to flag potential misuse and a requirement that law enforcement users provide a case number when conducting searches. The changes come after reports of law enforcement misusing the technology through data sharing and improper searches. Another change would reduce the default data storage time from a month to just a week.
1: Opponents of the cameras say the changes don't go far enough and still give authorities too much control over the information gathered and stored by the cameras.
0: Beyond the headlines, this is In-Depth Coverage on Northwest News Radio.
1: It's 3:10. The FTC is warning retailers against personalized pricing. ABC's Brad Milkey reports.
2: Are you ever doing some online shopping? You see an item on sale that feels like it was made just for you. This is me whenever I'm looking at a floral print short sleeve shirt. I'm like, $29? They might as well be paying me to own this. It was meant to be. Well, more and more often, the price you find online might actually just be for you. Yesterday, the Federal Trade Commission put out a statement saying they're increasingly concerned that all the data companies are collecting about us is resulting in something called personalized pricing. For instance, if a retailer knows roughly how much you make or how much you usually spend on clothes in a month, or say they know you paid $30 last week for a shirt, well, they might have no problem bumping up a $25 price tag to $29. Meanwhile, someone else might be seeing that same shirt for $25 or $35 or whatever. And forget about clothes for a second. Could an online grocer upcharge you for milk if they know you've got several kids in your home? Could a rideshare app deduce whether you've already installed their competitor's app? And if not, maybe charge you a few extra bucks. You never know the difference, would you? The feds are warning retailers against doing this, saying it likely violates Section 5 of the FTC Act, which regulates unfair pricing. Their rationale is, yes, companies are allowed to charge whatever they want for something. In some instances, a salesperson can even look a customer up and down and offer one price to one person and not the other. Think of a fine art gallery, or maybe the guy selling Christmas trees near my house. He knows a fish when he sees one. But when you walk into a store with price tags on everything, customers assume, rightfully, that everyone's seeing the same price tags. That is no longer necessarily the case in e-commerce. So, where's the line? The FTC says the biggest issue is transparency. Customers who don't even know they're being played. And while the government can't ban this practice outright, officials say these are the cases they plan to monitor most aggressively. So what should you do in the meantime? Well, experts say it might be time to invest in a VPN, a virtual private network, which hides where you're connecting to the internet from. Because when an air carrier thinks you're a customer in Botswana, they magically seem to offer you a cheaper price than if you were in San Francisco. Second tip, clear your cache online. The less your cookies say about where you've been shopping lately, the better. And third, maybe use paper money when shopping in person. Credit card companies are not just making money from your fees. They also sell information to a widening audience of companies. And now there are plenty of bots out there waiting to deduce just how much you are willing personally to shell out.
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3: This is a Bloomberg Money Minute. Abbott Labs has agreed to pay $670 million to settle lawsuits involving about 2,000 babies, alleging the company hid the risk that its infant formula for premature babies can cause a deadly bowel disease. It is not admitting any liability and still faces about 1,700 similar lawsuits. Wall Street took a beating today after yesterday's rally in government bonds fizzled out. And after President Trump issued new threats to Iran's economy, that sent oil to $88 a barrel, renewing worries about inflation moving higher. And in shares of Walmart tumbling 9% after sales growth slowed, and the Dow today down 704 points, 1.3% lower. The Nasdaq down 264, a 1% drop. The S&P lost 67. Average long-term mortgage rates edging a fraction lower for a second week straight, according to Freddie Mac, from 6.67% to 6.65%. They are still higher than they were a year ago. Tom Busby, Bloomberg Radio.
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1: Let's find out what's happening on the roadways with Karen Trombley.
19: Southbound drivers just under a 40-minute ride southbound I-5 shoreline to Seattle. On northbound I-5, you're slower from Michigan Street to just north of I-90. And then through the work zone over the Ship Canal Bridge with only your two left lanes open. Northbound I-5, Seattle to Everett, a little over an hour. We have a slight delay northbound I-5, Everett to Marysville with a Thursday drive. And southbound 405, slower before and after I-90. Bellevue South to Renton, you're looking at 30 minutes and a 50-minute travel time. Bellevue North to Linwood. In Auburn, this construction work working to clear on 18 eastbound near Auburn Black Diamond Road with a lane closed. You're pretty solid from after I-5 with it. No issues in a 33-minute ride, 167 southbound Auburn to Puyallup. And in the south zone, there's a crash now on 16 east near Union Street, taking away your left lane. You're heavy on the approach heading to the airport tonight. Construction is closing your I-5 southbound off-ramp to 518 west 10 tonight until 4 a.m. tomorrow morning. In the Northwest News Radio Traffic Center, I'm Karen Trombley.
1: 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Well, let's take a look at your forecast. A lot going on. It's going to be a warm one. Well, it is a warm one today. Really nice outside. It seems like that marine layer we've been dealing with, the fog, the haze, the clouds, it's cleared out, and we got a gorgeous day. Plenty of sunshine and really nice temperatures, too. Tonight, clear skies, a low around 60. Tomorrow, clouds. We'll still be warm. We'll still get close to 80 degrees, but clouds. And that sets the stage for what's coming Saturday. 50% chance of rain in the region, and that's going to cool us off a whole lot. We're going to be looking at 70 for a high, a big swing from what we're seeing today and tomorrow. Sunday, clouds but dry, highs in the low 70s. Monday, sunny, highs in the mid 70s. So, not too bad, but the work week, you know what? That's off. That's somebody else's problem. Right now, 76 in Everett, 82 in Tacoma, 80 sunny right here in Seattle. The M's are heading home after a road trip they'd like to forget. 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
4: The Mariners attempted a comeback after the Brewers had a 6-run first inning in today's game. But Seattle ultimately came up 3 short, losing 7-4. The M's recovered from their Tuesday night 22-0 record-breaking thumping yesterday, winning 7-5, but surrendered the series in today's rubber match. Seattle will return home to play the Cubs tomorrow at 7:10. One of the teams in the Little League World Series is competing without their full roster. That's after two players were denied entry into the United States. Little League International says two members of the Latin America region squad from Nicaragua were unable to make the trip to Pennsylvania due to individual circumstances regarding visa travel documentation. Despite being two players down, the team still beat the Caribbean region in their opening matchup yesterday. Tacoma's Soundview Little League will play their second game of the tournament. After beating the Southeast region, Tacoma's Soundview Little League will play their second game tomorrow against the Southwest region. That'll be at noon. And in tennis, this year's U.S. Open singles champions will take home the largest awards in Grand Slam history. The United States Tennis Association announced today that the prize pool increased 20% to a record $108 million. It allows for $5.5 million payouts to the men's and women's champion. Just making it into the singles draw, that'll pay players a record-shattering $140,000. The tennis season's final major tournament opens next week. From the Sports Desk, I'm Zach Wildfang.
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6: Cameras were installed and active during the World Cup, but were turned off when the matches ended.
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10: The latest city to reconsider using the Flock license plate monitoring system.
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1: 3:21 here at Northwest News Radio. I'm Aaron Wright. Thanks for listening. Rising national debt weighed heavily on the stock market, which suffered its worst loss in 3 weeks today. The Dow lost 1.3%. The U.S. government's debt topped $40 trillion Wednesday, adding a full $1 trillion in just 4 months. Senior Director of Federal Budget Policy for American Progress, a policy institute, Bobby Kogan, explains what it means for everyday Americans.
16: Your auto loans are going to be locked in at a higher rate than they otherwise would have been. Your mortgage rates are higher than they otherwise would have been when you lock in a new mortgage. Your credit card interest rates are higher than they otherwise would have been. At the same time, productivity being lower means that, you know, every year, about 60% of people are getting raises. The raises that people are getting are going to be smaller than they otherwise would be.
1: An Illinois congressman sent a letter to Attorney General Todd Blanche asking for the Justice Department's plan for sending 1,000 monitors to polling places across the U.S. this November.
17: Essentially, instruct states to fork over their voter registration data, or the USPS is not going to deliver their election mail. It's completely outrageous. It's illegal. It's unconstitutional. Two court rulings have already directed the USPS to stop, and yet they're continuing to prepare for this. And so I've called for the removal of the Postmaster General at this point.
1: That's Illinois Congressman Raja Krishnamurti. He says it is possible that monitors could be sent in an effort to intimidate voters. A federal agent seized electronic devices belonging to former Democratic Representative Eric Swalwell of California. News Nation's Libby Dean has more.
27: Right now, we don't know exactly what investigators were looking for on those electronic devices, but the fact that these agents are seizing those devices, searching the former congressman's home, that suggests these investigators are actively trying to gather evidence, and clearly there might be something on those devices they're in search of. There are currently, though, multiple law enforcement inquiries surrounding those allegations against Eric Swalwell, one of those being this federal investigation into the sexual assault allegations tied to this latest raid and seizure of devices.
1: Authorities in Philadelphia have publicly identified a suspect. They say wore a Chucky-style Halloween mask and chased people outside the city hall last week. District Attorney Larry Krasner says an arrest warrant's been issued for 22-year-old Zamir Hughes. Police say he harassed about 15 people, but they want to know if there are more people in Philly that were annoyed or chased by the suspect.
28: You think it's funny to make people run? Get your sneaks. Because that's what Zamir Hughes is doing right now. Mr. Big and Bad is on the run. We're not having it in this city. We are not tolerating it.
1: Hughes could be facing charges including terroristic threats, harassment, simple assault, and intimidation. It's 3:24.
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1: And let's find out what's happening in your commute with Karen Trombley.
19: Got a crash, Aaron, southbound 405 near Northeast 128th, and it's blocking your left lane. You're heavy on the approach. Southbound 405, Bellevue to Renton, you're looking at 30 minutes. On the Valley Freeway, southbound Auburn to Puyallup, you're looking at a 31-minute ride. In the south sound, there's a crash, slowing traffic 16 east, right near Union Street in your left lane, and out of Seattle to Everett on I-5. You're looking at a little over an hour and a 40-minute ride south on I-5 Shoreline into Seattle in the Northwest News Radio Traffic Center. I'm Karen Trombley.
1: Thanks, Karen. We've got clear skies tonight, lows near 60. Tomorrow, clouds roll into town. We'll still be warm, highs climbing to 80. Saturday, we're looking at a 50% chance of rain and cooling in our temps. Outside right now, 76 in Everett, 82 in Tacoma, 83 in Bellevue, 80 degrees and sunny right here in Seattle. A Los Angeles judge has granted Ariana Grande the fast-track subpoena power she says she needs to identify hackers who stole her unreleased music, photos, and videos, then sold that material on the dark web for big sums of money. That ruling comes after Grande says she's got no way to identify and stop these hackers in court. 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
8: ABC News, I'm Wayne Cabot. Flight cancellations piling up at Northeast airports. Severe weather, a confirmed large dangerous tornado on the ground in Dover, Delaware. The Trump administration will end summer blend gasoline rules 2 weeks early as it tries to ease the pain at the pumps. Summer blend cuts air pollution but costs more. Oil cost more today, crude rising higher as President Trump vowed economic D-Day against Iran, the Dow down more than 700. She was 10 when terrorists knocked down the Twin Towers. Today, 25 years later, the FBI says Jessica Bowie became part of the Islamic State group, going from a girl who waved the American flag after 9/11 to joining the other side.
9: Attempting to provide material, support, or resources to a designated foreign terrorist organization.
8: U.S. Attorney John Sarcone says she plotted to kill New York State lawmakers on behalf of the terror group ISIS. This is ABC News.
6: When you need to know, Northwest News Radio. Here's Marina Rockinger and Darren Wright with a quick review of our top stories.
1: It's 3:31. Starbucks has announced it's laying off 224 more employees. The Seattle Times reports 120 are corporate employees who refuse to transfer to the company's new office in Nashville. Immigrant rights groups are urging Governor Bob Ferguson to dedicate emergency funds to preserve health care for families facing federal Medicaid cuts. Around 15,000 immigrants in our state are expected to lose coverage October 1st under the Trump administration's massive budget bill, House Resolution 1. The Seattle City Council considering a bill that would restrict where RVs and motorhomes can park. It would include a ban on overnight street parking, even in the industrial areas where it's now allowed, unless people get a permit from the city. 3:32, and let's turn now to some stories you haven't heard this hour. The federal tax deadlines could be pushed back a year for wildlife victims, wildfire victims in 7 Washington counties and 3 tribal nations. Governor Ferguson says the delay is meant to give affected taxpayers more time to recover. Northwest News Radio's Jeff Pogula has the story.
25: Ferguson's request would cover Chelan, Douglas, Ferry, Okanagan, Spokane, Stevens, and Yakima counties. It also includes the Yakima Nation, the Confederated Tribes of the Colville Reservation, and the Spokane Tribe. The governor says the extra time could help people dealing with evacuations, property damage, business interruptions, or lost records. Washington has already provided state tax relief to affected businesses. The federal tax extension, though, has not yet been approved. Jeff Pogula, Northwest News Radio.
1: DUI patrols are ramping up as we near Labor Day. Northwest News Radio's Lillian James has more.
21: The Washington Traffic Safety Commission tells Como News there has been an average of 15 traffic-related deaths in the state around Labor Day each year. Starting this week, officers will specifically be focusing on impaired drivers. This includes alcohol, cannabis, and other drugs. The commission warns drivers that impairment can start even before your blood alcohol concentration reaches the legal threshold of 0.08. Lillian James, Northwest News Radio.
1: Well, good news for the world travelers out there. Alaska Airlines announcing more nonstop international flights. Starting right now, you can purchase tickets to Athens, Greece, and Paris, France. Ooh la la. Flights won't start until next spring, so plenty of time to stock up on, I don't know, maybe a French language book, learn a little, get a Greek map, you know what to do. It's 3:34.
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1: And let's find out what's happening on the roadways as we dream about that vacation in Greece. Karen?
19: Yes, I'm going to get my Greek map right now. I got a crash on northbound I-5. This isn't funny. It's right at 220. This is blocking your HOV lane. And it's on your left shoulder, too. Plus, it's half blocking the on-ramp. So you're slow getting on, and you're slow on the freeway from before 104. Got a crash on southbound 405 right near northeast 128th. And your left lane is blocked. More emergency vehicles just showed up. You're hitting the brakes as you approach it and passing by. Looking at your ride on 405 on northbound Bellevue to Linwood, looking at 51 minutes. No issues to report on the 520 and I-90 bridges west from 405 into downtown Seattle. Tonight, a total closure of the westbound 520 off-ramp to I-5 northbound and East Roanoke, 10 tonight until 6 a.m. tomorrow morning. Out of Seattle north to Everett on I-5, a little over an hour. You are slower north on I-5 as you make your way Everett to Marysville. You are slower on I-5 northbound into Seattle in pockets from Michigan Street north through the work zone over the Ship Canal Bridge. In the south sound, no issues. Crash is cleared 16 east near Union Street. You're slow with it. And 16 west picking up through Gig Harbor with a Thursday drive in the Northwest News Radio Traffic Center. I'm Karen Trombley.
1: Thanks, Karen. We've got clear skies tonight. Lows around 60 degrees. Tomorrow, clouds on the way. It'll still be warm. Highs climbing to about 80. Saturday, things change. We got a chance of rain in the picture for 50% of us out there. Sunday, cloudy but dry, highs in the low 70s. Outside right now, we got a really nice day. All that marine layer, that haze, it's finally lifted up and blown out of here. And we have beautiful sunshine. A little bit warm out there. It's 84 in Puyallup, 85 in Kent, 83 in Bellevue, 82 in Tacoma, 76 up in Everett, 80 sunny right here in Seattle. It's 3:36. Well, if you did not get a raise this year, you're not alone. Northwest News Radio's Eric Heintz tells us you're in the same spot as some local officials.
0: No raises for Tacoma's mayor or city council members. The Commission on Elected Salaries, a body that is responsible for sitting compensation and salaries annually, voted 5-2 to give a 0% raise for council members and the mayor. The city faces a $40 million budget deficit in the upcoming 2027-28 biennial budget. In the works is a proposal for budget cuts, which the council will approve around November. The Tacoma News Tribune reports in 2025, the commission gave a 2.75% raise to the mayor and council. The year before, it was a 4% increase. Eric Heintz, Northwest News Radio.
1: Fewer mistakes and faster service is being promised to 700,000 cardholders in the King County Library System. Northwest News Radio's Brian Calvert says the big change comes from a big machine.
7: Library Executive Director Heidi Daniel tells GeekWire this isn't just about unveiling a remarkable piece of technology. No matter where you live or which library you visit, you get the same selection, the same service, and the same speed. A new sorting facility in Renton is making all this happen. Not just any sorter. The King County Library System refers to it as the largest material sorter in North America. 25,000 items circulating through the local library system's 50 branches every day. And this new sorter speeds up the process. It also helps accuracy. In other words, there's nothing like waiting for a book. It finally comes in, and it turns out to be the wrong book. Mistakes have been greatly reduced, and thanks to this giant sorter, you won't have to wait as long for that next read, watch, or listen. Brian Calvert, Northwest News Radio.
1: The number of working service dogs who guide the blind or visually impaired now number more than 5,000 in our country. Northwest News Radio's Denise Whitaker explains how the Enumclaw Puppy Raising Club plays a big part in training those dogs.
10: That club, celebrating 40 years of service this year, handles stage one of a guide dog's training.
11: We get them off the puppy truck and they're 8 weeks old, and we help them learn how to sit, stay, come, relieve, eat.
10: Jana Decker has been raising puppies for the club for more than 20 years, but the Enumclaw Puppy Raising Club's been at this work for 40 years.
11: We've raised 308 dogs out here on the plateau. We've taken the dogs everywhere we needed to go to be able to get them to be who they needed to be with their person.
10: After about 14 months in that basic training with Decker or other volunteer families, the puppies graduate to a guide dog for the blind school to complete their training and get paired with a person who's blind or visually impaired. You're invited to hang out with lots of dogs and puppies and celebrate 40 years with the Puppy Raising Club at Trinity Lutheran Church in Enumclaw Saturday from 1 to 4. Denise Whitaker, Northwest News Radio.
1: Losing the weight is hard enough. Keeping it off is the real challenge. Here's ABC's Melissa Don.
12: An average of 20% weight loss on the GLP-1 tirzepatide is not uncommon, but scientists say to keep the weight off, you might have to stay on the drug long term. A new study in The Lancet showed that after 2 years, at least 95% of people who continued using the injectable drug maintained the majority of their weight loss, and most patients who stopped the drug regained at least some of the weight. If you no longer want a shot, consider switching to a daily pill. Studies show they also help people keep excess pounds from returning. Along with helping you slim down, taking a GLP-1 can also help control blood pressure, cholesterol, and blood sugar. To maximize the health benefits of any weight loss effort, follow a balanced diet that includes a good intake of fiber, fruit and vegetables, and lean protein. Common side effects from taking a GLP-1 include nausea, vomiting, diarrhea, constipation, especially with higher doses. With this Medical Minute, I'm Melissa Adon.
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1: Well, earlier today, I got to sit down with ABC News legal analyst Royal Oaks to discuss two of the big decisions coming down from the White House. The first we heard in the last hour impacting President Trump's executive order on mail-in voting. This hour, we'll get to hear what Oaks has to say about the Supreme Court discussing President Trump's plan to renovate the White House. A royal, the next decision the court is weighing is what some call a vanity project, but President Trump says upgrading the White House is a national security issue. Royal, what is the court weighing here?
14: Yeah, the National Trust for Historic Preservation sued Donald Trump late last year, and basically they said, look, the president lives and works in the White House. He doesn't own it. He can't control all the construction. Sure enough, trial judge agreed with him. A D.C. Circuit Court of Appeals agreed with him, but they stayed their order that was against Trump pending Donald Trump going to the Supreme Court, and that's what he did. We haven't yet heard from the Supreme Court, but they're going to look into whether or not the National Trust really had a right to sue at all. Did they have standing? And even if they did, can the president do this, control the construction without Congress? That's the key substantive issue.
1: Royal, it seems that there is some weight to the issue of security around Washington after seeing what happened at the White House Correspondents' Dinner. Could that weigh into this discussion?
14: Well, absolutely. And there's sort of a natural split of the case because the underground aspect of the construction really deals with a bunker with super high security features, you know, drone proof, bomb proof. And the courts seem to be okay with that proceeding. It's the above ground fancy ballroom where the real fight is happening, you know, just a gigantic construction project. And the basic question is, does the president have a right to sort of wave a wand and say, this is what we're going to do? You know, trust me, I come from the construction world. Or are the critics right, and does he have to defer to Congress's decision about changing the construction of federal buildings?
1: So, Royal, what is the difference between, you know, full-blown construction of the White House ballroom, changes to the new helipad, you know, even rolling in new furniture? How do they weigh that each of these things are different and what the president can and can't do when it comes to making changes at the White House?
14: It's not an easy project. I mean, they are trying to draw a somewhat of a bright line between things that are dedicated for security, again, to fight off drones and bombs, as opposed to just decorative issues, style issues. So far, that's the line that the courts have attempted to draw.
1: That's ABC News legal analyst Royal Oaks joining us on Northwest News Radio.
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16: This is a Bloomberg Money Minute. As demand for AI continues to grow, Anthropic's preparing for its stock market debut later this month. And the maker of the Claude chatbot now expects to meet or even pass the size of SpaceX's record-setting $86 billion initial public stock offering on June 12th. It was a dismal day on Wall Street. Stocks fell hard. Oil shot higher after a rally in bonds petered out. Investors dumped out of shares of Walmart, those shares down 9% today. And new threats by President Trump against Iran sent oil to around $88 a barrel, renewing worries about inflation. At the close, the Dow down 704 points, 1.3% lower. The NASDAQ lost 264, a 1% drop, and the S&P down 67. Starbucks eliminating 100 corporate staffers as part of a money-saving restructuring and let another 120 others go who declined to move from their long-term Seattle headquarters to new offices in Nashville. Tom Busby, Bloomberg Radio.
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19: Got a crash on northbound I-5 at 220th block in the HOV lane. It's on the left shoulder, so when you're trying to get on the freeway, it's half blocking the on-ramp as well, and you're slowing down before 104 on the way. Before this, northbound I-5 is slow in pockets from after Michigan Street and north through the work zone over the Ship Canal Bridge with only your two left lanes open. This set up in place until the end of the year. Just under an hour and 10 minutes northbound I-5, Seattle to Everett, and tonight a total closure of your westbound 520 off-ramp to I-5 north on at East Roanoke. That's 10 tonight until 6 a.m. tomorrow morning. Looking at your ride on 405, you're slow behind a crash. Now it's just left with a broken down vehicle. Left lane southbound 405 near a northeast 128th. Bellevue South to Renton, you're looking at 32 minutes. On the Valley Freeway, a 33-minute travel time southbound Auburn to Puyallup. In Auburn, this work just cleared 18 east near Auburn Black Diamond Road. You're still slowing down after I-5 with it. And in the south sound, 16 east near Union, slow with a cleared crash, and 16 west through Gig Harbor with a Thursday drive. In the Northwest News Radio Traffic Center, I'm Karen Trombley.
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1: Outside right now, a gorgeous day. We are trending warmer. Ooh, 87 down in Kent, 85 in Tacoma, 88 in Puyallup. Excuse me, 85 in Puyallup. I got excited. 77 in Everett, 82 sunny right here in Seattle. Well, the Seahawks got to welcome a new fan during last weekend's preseason game. 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
2: If you caught this week's episode of HBO's Hard Knocks, you might have noticed an unusual moment that took place during this past weekend's preseason game. It was around halftime when fullback Brady Russell was seen suiting up in the locker room for some different duties. Brady's wife had gone into labor during the game, and he was hurrying to take her to the hospital. Now back at camp, he got the chance to explain how those logistics played out during the game on Saturday.
3: So I gave her our security guy's number, George, and they had like a car and stuff ready in case I needed to get out of there quick.
2: And he made it on time. He also shared an update on Seattle's newest 12.
3: She's 9 pounds, 4 ounces. She's a little tank. Her name's Hadley.
2: Brady Russell and the Hawks will head now to Nashville. They'll do a joint practice with the Titans tomorrow and then play their next preseason game on Sunday. Miles Gaskin, the former O'Day High School and Washington Husky star, is retiring from the NFL at the age of 29 after a 7-year professional career. He spent most of his time with the Miami Dolphins before a brief stint with the Rams and the Vikings, and ultimately getting to take his final NFL snaps with his home team, the Seahawks, just last season. And in tennis, this year's U.S. Open singles champions will take home the largest awards in Grand Slam history. The U.S. Tennis Association announced today that the prize pool increased 20% to a record $108 million, allowing for $5.5 million payouts to the men's and women's champion. Just making it into the singles draw will pay players a record-shattering $140,000. The tennis season's final major tournament opens next week. From the Sports Desk, I'm Zach Wildfang.
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2: 3:51 here at Northwest News Radio. I'm Aaron Wright. Thanks for listening. The city of Cheney shut down its network of Flock cameras in April. Now it's going a step further by unplugging them so they cannot be turned on. The police department says it's in the process of removing the cameras, but it has to be done in a way that doesn't damage them. That way the equipment can be returned to Flock. A final timeline for complete removal has not been set. The city stopped using the cameras out of privacy concerns. Other Eastern Washington communities like Airway Heights and Spokane County also disabled their reader networks. It's been more than a week since powerful storms swept through Illinois and Indiana, and still there are thousands of customers in Northwest Indiana that do not have power. The Salvation Army is stepping in to help families who need food. Here's ABC's Alec Perez reporting in Gary, Indiana.
3: The utility company says they have some 1,500 employees, including some who have come in from out of state, who are working around the clock to get the power back on. As you might imagine, this is extremely frustrating for residents who are now trying to figure out how to live life without power. The utility company compares the damage created by the storm to a Category 2 hurricane.
2: The number of breast cancer cases is surging among Asian American women. A new study out of UC San Francisco and JAMA Network Open shows cancer cases have risen by more than 3% annually for nearly all Asian American ethnic groups looked at for a recent 22-year period. Researchers aren't sure why. An author of the study says the patterns are highly concerning from a disparity standpoint. It's 3:53. 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Here's Marina Rockinger.
4: Listening to music not only improves your mood, it can also help reduce dementia risk. Researchers at Monash University in Australia have revealed in a study that listening to music when you are over the age of 70 has been linked to a 39% reduction in the risk of dementia. There is no cure for dementia, but geriatricians say it's important to employ strategies like listening to music. If you're trying to lose weight but feeling stressed by the calorie counting and fitness tracking, you're not alone. Researchers in London say some users of popular weight loss and fitness apps experience shame, disappointment, and demotivation, which can undermine their health goals and well-being. The study, published in BJHB, suggests fitness and calorie apps move away from the rigid tracking to a more holistic approach. And if you're hoping supplements will improve your brain health, neurologists with the Cleveland Clinic say there's no proof they work. Instead, consider omega-3 fatty acids directly from the source, like salmon, mackerel, sardines, flaxseed, chia seeds, walnuts, and soybeans. And that's today's Northwest Life Beat on Northwest News Radio.
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2: And let's find out what's happening in your commute with Karen Trombley.
5: Northbound I-5 slow in pockets from after Michigan Street and north through the Ship Canal work zone with only your two left lanes open just to over an hour and 10 minutes. A northbound I-5 Seattle to Everett, a 31-minute ride as you make your way on 405 Bellevue South to Renton. On the Valley Freeway, you're crash-free in 34 minutes, picking up in between Auburn and Puyallup. 18 West is slow with the Thursday drive approaching I-5 and in the South Sound. 16 West slowing through Gig Harbor. In the Northwest News Radio Traffic Center, I'm Karen Trombley.
2: Thanks, Karen. Clear skies tonight, lows around 60. Tomorrow, clouds increase, will still be warm, highs climbing near 80 degrees. Saturday, a 50% chance of rain on the menu. 77 right now in Everett, 85 in Tacoma, 84 in Bellevue, 82 sunny in Seattle.
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6: From ABC News, I'm Dave Packer. Terror plot thwarted. The FBI arrests a woman, 35-year-old Jessica Bowie, who allegedly was planning to attack the New York State Capitol building in Albany. ABC News Chief Justice Correspondent Pierre Thomas.
17: The charge is providing material support to a terrorist organization, in this case, ISIS. And again, they are maintaining in this press conference is that this woman had deadly intentions, according to the FBI and the Department of Justice, and that she was embarking upon a plan to carry out an attack on the state capitol of New York, in which she was plotting to allegedly kill members of that state Senate.
6: A rough day on Wall Street today. Rising national debt weighed heavily on the stock market, which suffered its worst loss in 3 weeks.
18: The Dow closing down more than 703 points. The U.S. government's debt topped $40 trillion on Wednesday, adding a full $1 trillion in just 4 months. Senior Director of Federal Budget Policy for the American Progress Institute, Bobby Kogan, says the figure is a wake-up call.
19: Either something unravels or we do something about it. And I would really prefer that we do something about it.
18: The fix, either the government spends less or increases revenue. In Massachusetts, after less than an hour of testimony, the jury in the murder trial of Lindsay Clancy was sent home early this morning. The judge telling jurors to expect a long day tomorrow when the defense could rest in the case of the trial of the mother whose attorneys claim that she killed her three children due to postpartum psychosis. ABC News legal contributor Shauna Lloyd on protests outside the courthouse in Plymouth, Massachusetts.
20: The jury is going to see and be aware. So the judge is going to try to limit that. Typically, you're going to see judges have different exits. They will allow them to exit the actual courthouse in a separate area where they're not forced to have to go through the protesters.
18: The hospital chaplain is testifying that Clancy said that she was hearing voices in her head before she killed her children. You're listening to ABC News.
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18: Authorities in Philadelphia have issued an arrest warrant for a suspect they say wore a Chucky-style mask and chased people outside the area of City Hall last week. Police Captain Jason Smith says detectives tracked 22-year-old Zymir Hughes using surveillance video, and they think he left the area.
23: We received information he has a tendency to travel back and forth to the West Coast, California, the L.A. area, but also Las Vegas. And these would be for employment reasons.
18: After living in the U.S. for 6 years, Prince Harry and his wife Meghan are planning to move back to the U.K. within weeks. ABC News royal contributor Victoria Murphy on what we know so far.
24: There's a reminder being put out that they're not working royals and that nothing has changed in their status. There's not going to be any half-in, half-out option as far as representing the monarchy goes. And I think that's a bit telling as to where the frictions might lie in the future with the royal family. As far as William goes, there's been no comment, and we know that that relationship remains very much estranged.
18: The U.S. Postal Service launching a review after a mailman was caught on camera attacking a well-known neighborhood peacock in Pasadena, California. Video appears to show the mail carrier Tuesday throwing a rock at the bird known as Sugar and then hitting it with a stick or club. Neighbors tell our ABC station KABC that they're outraged but admit Sugar does have a reputation. The local Humane Society evaluating Sugar for injuries. Dave Packer, ABC News.
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2: A tough day as more layoffs hit Seattle area workers, and a new push could help local immigrant and refugee communities get health care. We've got those stories and more, but first, a check of the roadways with Karen Trombley.
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2: How are we looking out there, Karen?
5: Well, slow in pockets north on I-5, Aaron, after Michigan Street, and north through the Ship Canal work zone over the bridge with only your two left lanes open. And just under an hour and 15 minutes now, north on I-5, Seattle to Everett. In the north sound, a crash blocking your 526 Boeing Freeway eastbound off-ramp to northbound I-5. You're slowing on the approach, and 529 north and southbound at Snohomish River Bridge. All lanes closed for boat traffic. On 405 northbound Bellevue to Linwood, just under an hour and a 38-minute travel time, Bellevue South to Renton. We're looking at a total closure of southbound 405 all weekend, Coal Creek Parkway to North 30th Street. It's tomorrow night at 11:30 through early Monday. Tukwila North to Renton as you make your way on 405 is slow and go, and that's the Thursday drive. Valley Freeway, 34 minutes as you make your way southbound Auburn to Puyallup, and Tukwila South to Tacoma, just under an hour on I-5 in the Northwest News Radio Traffic Center. I'm Karen Trombley.
2: Thanks, Karen. Clear skies tonight, lows near 60. Tomorrow, clouds, warm, and we'll be climbing to about 80 degrees. Plenty warm outside right now, 77 in Everett, 85 in Tacoma, 82 sunny in Seattle.
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2: I'm Aaron Wright. Marina Rockinger's got the day off. Thanks for listening to us today. Well, Seattle's coffee giant is undergoing another round of layoffs. Northwest News Radio's Lillian James with a look at the numbers.
0: 224 employees are being let go from Starbucks. The Seattle Times reports the affected workers are split between the company's Seattle headquarters and remote positions. This includes 120 corporate employees who refused to transfer to the company's new office in Nashville, according to the Times. It also includes 104 employees who oversee the construction of stores. Since February of 2025, over 2,500 employees have been let go from the company after CEO Brian Nickel took office. Lillian James, Northwest News Radio.
2: A hunger strike is over at the Northwest Ice Processing Center. The Seattle Times reports the strikers have been promised new menus, bigger portions, and better food. However, advocates say that hasn't been implemented yet. The strike began last Tuesday over alleged poor food conditions and medical neglect. According to the Times, this is the 20th hunger strike at the facility this year. We're still trying to learn more about an overnight crash on I-5, in which a car broke down in the middle of the freeway and then was hit from behind by another vehicle traveling at full highway speed. Northwest News Radio's Brian Calvert reports.
3: It was in the southbound lanes of I-5 about midnight, just before the exit to I-405. The broken down car was completely stopped in the second lane over from the right shoulder. In pausing the video, you can see the driver coming up on the stopped car hit the brakes at the last second, but it wasn't enough. That car smashed into the stalled car.
4: If you're recognizing that your vehicle is stalling out or if there's any mechanical issues, lights start to come on and your vehicle just decelerates.
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4: Get to your nearest shoulder. So if you're in the left lane or closer to the left side, go to the left shoulder. Same if you're on the right, go to the right shoulder. If there's no wide enough shoulder available, get to the furthest right lane.
3: He says in the event your car stops in the middle of the freeway like this one did, look for a safe opportunity to run from the vehicle. Last night's impact at least 60 miles per hour decimated both vehicles. Brian Calvert, Northwest News Radio.
2: Well, a new push to help immigrant and refugee communities comes on the heels of King County's nearly $1 million investment. 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
7: This time, immigrant rights groups are urging Governor Bob Ferguson to dedicate emergency funds to preserve health care for foreign-born families facing federal Medicaid cuts.
8: I'm just asking you to protect us, not deprive us from medical insurance. Let us live in human conditions, not to deprive our clients from medical insurance. They are needing it very, very much.
7: Ukrainian immigrant Liliana Chernova, speaking through an interpreter, tells Public News Service she cares for her daughter and her mother-in-law. They may end up among the 15,000 immigrants in our state who will lose coverage October 1st under the Trump administration's massive budget bill, House Resolution 1. The Service Employees Union is now circulating a petition calling on state leaders to save health care for all of Washington's immigrant communities. Denise Whitaker, Northwest News Radio.
2: Seattle may be less welcoming to RVs and motorhomes, but offers more help for those who live inside the big rigs. 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
25: Seattle officials believe that about one quarter of the city's homeless live in vehicles. The only safe parking lot for RVs closed last year. Now the city council is considering a bill that would restrict where those rigs may park. That would include a ban on overnight street parking, even in the industrial areas where it's now allowed, unless people get a permit from the city. Parallel legislation would expand outreach to people who live in vehicles and open more safe parking lots. Rich Johnson, Northwest News Radio.
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2: Earlier this year, we brought you the story of a high school campaign that led to a student getting a prosthetic arm. Now Molly Shin with Como News is catching up with that very lucky student.
9: Ready to go again? All right.
10: Marquis Reed is learning to use his full left arm for the first time in his 15 years of life.
9: Good adjustment.
10: Marquis was born with just a portion of his arm.
11: Morning, y'all. Good morning.
10: The journey to his new prosthesis started in a classroom at North Kitsap High School and a holiday campaign where students can ask for a gift.
11: Yep, that's all for you.
12: A lot of people asked for like a Monster, an energy drink, or like a bag of chips.
10: Marquis's friends asked for an arm.
13: We were like, oh, we need to get this kid what he wants.
10: The fundraising grew from the school to the Paulsbow community, raising $15,000. In June, Marquis debuted his sleek black bionic prosthesis, known as the Hero Arm. And now the hard work is underway.
9: Great.
10: Marquis received his arm through Shriners Children's Hospital in Portland. Therapy includes two-handed catch.
14: When we started, I could not catch it at all. And as we went through the process, I started to get the hang of it.
9: Good catch. And we drop it to you.
10: After doing everything one-handed, Marquis is learning how to coordinate movement on both sides of his body.
9: Nice. We call that in the technical terms bilateral coordination, or using two hands for manual use. So that's another part that he has to organize with his brain to have these motor output. And that's also a challenge. Great.
10: It's a challenge he's embracing. Marquis can control the arm with an app and muscle control.
14: So I can open by flexing this muscle and close by flexing this muscle. That's why I need to work that this area out.
26: He's just willing to jump in and do things and try new things. So it's been fun to watch.
10: The new arm will help Marquis learn to drive and change how he plays sports. But first, tasks at home, setting the table, taking out the garbage.
9: Wonderful.
10: Marquis is also a patient ambassador for Shriners Hospital. It's one of the ways the family gives back after receiving so much support.
26: It's been very touching to see that there is still good people out there in the world.
10: To everyone who helped Marquis get his new arm,
14: there you go.
10: A thumbs up and a thank you.
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21: This is a Bloomberg Money Minute. This week has been heavy with news from the retail business, with chains including Walmart, Target, Home Depot, and the owner of TJ Maxx posting their quarterly results. And now we can add to that Ross Stores. The discount retailer with nearly 1,800 U.S. locations says profit and sales rose in the just-finished quarter, and it's hiking its forecast for the full year as both longtime and new customers chase bargains. Along with the other reports this week, Ross's news helped form a narrative that American shoppers right now are resilient but careful, stretched by high prices, slowing wage growth, and shrinking savings. We get one more major retail earnings report today. Regional warehouse chain BJ's Wholesale is expected to show comparable sales up for the just-finished quarter, helped by its bulk sales of products including groceries and household staples, and its generally lower-priced gasoline, the same draw that benefits BJ's rivals Costco and Sam's Club. Andrew O'Day, Bloomberg Radio.
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2: And let's find out what's happening out there on the roadways with Karen Trombley.
5: Starting in the north, Salina, a crash is blocking your 526 Boeing freeway eastbound off-ramp to north on I-5. You can head east up to the northbound ramp at 527 to access north on I-5. You are jammed in and around it. You're heavy on the approach. As you make your way shoreline north to Everett on I-5, you're looking at 44 minutes. And shoreline south to Seattle on I-5, a 42-minute ride. Your ride on 405 northbound Bellevue to Linwood, just under an hour. And Bellevue south to Renton, you're looking at 38 minutes. Tucker Aquila North to Renton on 405 North on your slow with the Thursday drive. Heading to the airport tonight at 10 p.m. Construction in Tukwila is closing your southbound I-5 off-ramp to 518 West as 10 tonight until 4 a.m. tomorrow morning. Tukwila south to Tacoma, just under an hour. And on the Valley Freeway, a 31-minute ride. Renton to Auburn. Auburn to Puyallup, you're looking at 34 minutes. 18 West, you're slow at I-5 with the Thursday drive. And in the south sound, south on I-5, Tacoma to Olympia, 55 minutes. In the Northwest News Radio Traffic Center, I'm Karen Trombley.
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6: Overnight is quiet. The clouds build a little bit by morning, upper 50s. Tomorrow, 81, hazy, but a dry day. Then tomorrow night into Saturday morning, watch for a few showers. And in the afternoon, we'll get a couple of sun breaks. Cooler, 71. Mountain thunderstorms are possible, though, Saturday. Sunday, clearing to 74 degrees. In the Como Weather Center, I'm meteorologist George Waldenberger, Como 4 News.
2: All right, outside, a beautiful day. 77 in Everett, 85 in Tacoma, 87 in Kent. That's as hot as you'll find it right now. 84 in Bellevue, 82 sunny right here in Seattle. Well, sadly, the Mariners could not come away with a win in today's rubber match against Milwaukee. 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
15: Earlier today, the Mariners avoided another shutout, but were not able to clinch the series against the best team in baseball, the Milwaukee Brewers. The M's recovered from their Tuesday night 22-0 record-breaking thumping yesterday when they won 7-5, but surrendered the series today in a 7-4 defeat. Seattle will return home to play the Chicago Cubs tomorrow at 7:10. MLB Network is set to premiere an original documentary commemorating the 25th anniversary of the tragic events of September 11, 2001. When America Took the Field will make its debut on Thursday, September 10th. Take a deep dive into how baseball brought Americans together following one of the darkest days in the nation's history. A two-hour documentary will include exclusive interviews with several baseball legends, including Hall of Famer Ken Griffey Jr. A Little League Baseball World Series team is competing without a full roster. That's after two players were denied entry into the United States. Little League International says two members of the Latin America region squad from Nicaragua were unable to make the trip to Williamsport, Pennsylvania, due to individual circumstances regarding visa travel documentation. The organization noted the Little League Baseball World Series is classified as a major sporting event, allowing other countries the opportunity to follow the appropriate visa process to travel and represent their community. Despite being two players down, that team still beat the Caribbean region in their opening matchup yesterday. Tacoma's Soundview Little League will play their second game tomorrow against the Southwest region at noon. From the Sports Desk, I'm Zach Wildfang.
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16: Cameras were installed and active during the World Cup, but were turned off when the matches ended.
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20: The latest city to reconsider using the Flock license plate monitoring system.
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2: It's 421 here at Northwest News Radio. I'm Aaron Wright. Thanks for listening. Officials say a 35-year-old woman is charged in a plot to kill New York State lawmakers. Investigators say Jessica Bowie converted to Islam and pledged her allegiance to ISIS. ABC News Chief Justice Correspondent Pierre Thomas has more.
7: The charge is providing material support to a terrorist organization, in this case ISIS. And again, they are maintaining in this press conference is that this woman had deadly intentions, according to the FBI and the Department of Justice, and that she was embarking upon a plan to carry out an attack on the state capital of New York, in which she was plotting to allegedly kill members of that state Senate.
2: In Massachusetts, after less than an hour of testimony, the jury in the murder trial of Lindsay Clancy was sent home early this morning. The judge telling jurors to expect a long day tomorrow when the defense could rest its case in the trial of the mother whose attorneys claim that she killed her three children due to postpartum psychosis. ABC's Peter Harlambous with more on today's testimony.
8: Sheila Kavanaugh, she's a chaplain who worked at the hospital where Lindsay Clancy was treated immediately after the killings. She described these 14 meetings she had with Clancy where they described hearing this voice in her head telling her to kill her children. She added during that first conversation about a week after the killings that Clancy said she was glad her children were safe. Defense lawyers are saying that this really gets to the heart of their case, that this was postpartum psychosis.
2: New details in the alleged cocaine trafficking operation at Penn State University involving 14 current and former students as well as two fraternities. One defendant allegedly accepted payments via Venmo using his own name and thought his arrest was a prank. Defense attorney and ABC News legal analyst Brian Buckmeyer.
18: When it comes to cases like this, I would say, first and foremost, divide the defendants into three categories. You would have the one category of people who are the source of the drugs. By reporting, it's said that there are two individuals who went to Philadelphia and New York. Those are the plugs or the source of the drugs, right? Then you have supervisors and managers. If people are cutting drugs inside of the fraternity, those would be the people who are either recruiting the workers who are cutting or who are making sure that they're doing the drop-offs and pickups and handling the money. Then you have the workers, the people who might have been the freshmen who were pulled into this in order to cut the drugs, who might have been, I won't say coerced, but pushed into this and motivated by other reasons.
2: It's 424.
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2: Well, it is a gorgeous day outside. I hope our commute is as good as the day looks. How are we doing, Karen?
5: Not so much in the north sound, Aaron. There's a crash that's blocking your 526 Boeing Freeway eastbound off-ramp to northbound I-5. Traffic is jammed in and around it. Otherwise, a crash free in a 44-minute ride northbound I-5 shoreline into Everett. 405, no issues in 55 minutes northbound Bellevue to Linwood. I-5 southbound, just under an hour, Tukwila into Tacoma. In the south sound, I-5 southbound Tacoma to Olympia, 55 minutes. And on the Valley Freeway, 34 minutes Auburn south to Puyallup. In the Northwest News Radio Traffic Center, I'm Karen Trombley.
2: Thanks, Karen. Outside tonight, we've got clear skies, lows near 60. Tomorrow, clouds roll in. It'll still be a warm day. Highs getting up to about 80 degrees. Saturday is when things change, as we'll be looking at a chance of rain. Sunday, cloudy, dry, and in the 70s. Outside right now, we are considerably warmer. The only place in the 70s right now, 77 in Everett, 85 in Tacoma, 87 in Kent. That's our hot spot. 84 in Bellevue, 82 sunny right here in Seattle. Working Parton appeared virtually last night to accept her Academy of Country Music Award. One of multiple recent appearances, the country legend has had to join remotely. Parton honored with the Poets Award during the event in Nashville on August 19th. They also honored the work of Eric Church, Ella Langley, Casey Musgraves, and the Carter family. How about this?
9: Tears from the Crypt.
2: Yeah, that viral 12-foot skeleton is on sale. Rolling Stone saying, take action now. No promising when they'll sell out.
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5: ABC News, I'm Dave Packer. Terror plot thwarted. The FBI arrests a woman, 35-year-old Jessica Bowie, allegedly pledging allegiance to ISIS and planning to attack the New York State Capitol building in Albany. First Assistant U.S. Attorney John Sarcone.
6: As alleged, this defendant was radicalized online and spread messages of hate and violence against the American people.
5: Rising national debt weighing heavily on the stock market, which suffered its worst loss in 3 weeks. The Dow closing down more than 703 points. The U.S. government's debt topped $40 trillion Wednesday. In Massachusetts, after less than an hour of testimony, the jury in the murder trial of Lindsay Clancy sent home early this morning. Her attorneys claim she killed her three children due to postpartum psychosis. In Ukraine, a Russian missile barrage killing at least 14 people in Kyiv. Emergency crews pulling people from the rubble as fires burn through residential buildings. This is ABC News.
4: 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Here's Marina Rockinger and Darren Wright with a quick review of our top stories.
2: It's 4:31. A tough day is Starbucks announcing it's laying off 224 more employees. The Seattle Times reports 120 are corporate employees who refuse to transfer to the company's new office in Nashville. A hunger strike is over at the Northwest Ice Processing Center. The strike began last Tuesday over alleged poor food conditions and medical neglect. Immigrant rights groups are urging Governor Bob Ferguson to dedicate emergency funds to preserve health care for families facing federal Medicaid cuts. Around 15,000 immigrants in our state are expected to lose coverage October 1st under the Trump administration's massive budget bill, House Resolution 1. The Seattle City Council considering a bill that would restrict where RVs and motorhomes can park. It would include a ban on overnight street parking, even in industrial areas where it's now allowed, unless you get a permit from the city. Parallel legislation would expand outreach to people living in vehicles and open more safe parking lots. It's 4:32, and we turn now to some stories you haven't heard this hour. Washington wildfire victims could get an extra hour, could get an extra year to file and pay their federal taxes. Governor Ferguson asking Treasury Secretary Scott Bessent for the extension. Northwest News Radio's Scott Poggiola has more.
7: The governor says evacuations, property damage, business interruptions, and lost records can make it harder for affected taxpayers to meet required deadlines. His request would postpone applicable federal filing and payment deadlines by 1 year. It would only cover seven counties, though, and three tribal nations. In an August 10th emergency proclamation, Ferguson provided state tax relief to affected businesses. The federal request, though, is still pending. Jeff Poggiola, Northwest News Radio.
2: As we quickly approach Labor Day, law enforcement agencies across the state are increasing DUI patrols. Northwest News Radio's Lillian James has the details.
8: Starting this week, officers will specifically be focusing on impaired drivers. The Washington Traffic Safety Commission tells Como News there has been an average of 15 traffic-related deaths in the state around Labor Day each year. The commission warns drivers that impairment can start even before your blood alcohol concentration reaches the legal threshold of 0.08. They also warn against cannabis and other drug use. Lillian James, Northwest News Radio.
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2: Let's find out what's happening in your commute with Karen Trombley.
1: A 44-minute drive time north on I-5 Shoreline into Everett on I-5 northbound. You are slower at Tukwila into Seattle. You're looking at just under 30 minutes. And you're slow and heavy before and through the work zone over the Ship Canal Bridge with only your two left lanes open. The setup in place until the end of the year. In the north sound, the crash is blocking your 526 Boeing Field eastbound off-ramp to north on I-5. You're jammed in and around it. And the Thursday drive Shoreline south to Seattle, you're looking at 53 minutes. Tukwila south of Tacoma, just under an hour, and a 36-minute travel time southbound 167 Auburn into Puyallup. 18 west is slow at I-5 and Federal Way to Tacoma. You're looking at 34 minutes, just under an hour. Northbound drivers 405 Bellevue to Linwood, 38 minutes. Bellevue south to Renton. We're looking at a total closure of southbound 405 Bellevue to Renton tomorrow night through early Monday. Heading to the airport tonight, construction is closing your southbound I-5 off ramp to 518 west, and that's 10 tonight until 4 a.m. tomorrow morning in the Northwest News Radio Traffic Center. I'm Karen Trombley.
2: Thanks, Karen. Let's talk about this forecast. Clear skies tonight, lows around 60. Tomorrow, clouds, warm temps, and we'll be around 80 degrees. Saturday, chance of rain rolling in, and that will cool us off. Right now in Everett, 77 and sunny, 85 sunny in Tacoma, 82 sunny right here in Seattle. It's 4:36. Well, there won't be any pay raises for the mayor and city council in one of Washington's largest cities. The Commission on Elected Salaries, the group that sets compensation and salaries annually, voted 5-2 to give a 0% raise for Tacoma's mayor and city council members this year. A main reason is that the city is preparing cuts as it faces a $40 million deficit in the upcoming biennial budget. The Tacoma News Tribune reports frozen this year. Mayor Anders Ibsen's salary, $125,000, and Deputy Mayor Bushnell compensation, almost $75,000. City council members who are officially part-time workers will continue to earn $67,000 a year. Our area now home to what's believed to be the largest sorters of its kind. And as Northwest News Radio's Brian Calvert tells us, local bibliophiles have several reasons to be excited about it.
9: We're not sure if it has a nickname yet or not, but it sure has plenty of fans in the King County Library System. They call it the largest material sorter in North America, and it's responsible for collecting and distributing materials for 50 different library branches. GeekWire reports the new sorter has been running in its new Renton warehouse since the start of summer, and King County Library users benefit from faster turnarounds from turning in to checking out. There are also fewer mistakes as materials are more accurately distributed to the right places. The new sorter handles 8,000 items per hour, turning the page on its much slower predecessor, and it guarantees the same accuracy whether your branch is close to the city or in the more rural stretches of King County. Brian Calvert, Northwest News Radio.
2: Alaska Airlines has announced two new nonstop flights from Seattle to Europe. The destinations, Athens, Greece, and Paris, France. And while you're able to purchase tickets today, flights won't start until next spring. Plenty of time to put in that PTO request. Get those tickets now. Well, if you've ever wondered how much work goes into training a service dog, this story's for you.
10: It starts at about 8 weeks of age with a volunteer family taking the puppy in for basic training.
14: Daily process is just having a dog in our house and helping them to learn what is a good behavior to help someone down the line of being a person who is blind or visually impaired.
10: Jenna Decker is one of seven families with the Enumclaw Puppy Raising Club. They work with puppies for about 12 to 14 months each until they graduate to what they call college, heading down to Oregon or California for final training before they're paired with a blind or visually impaired person. During that first stage of training, the puppies wear green coats, identifying them in training to be a guide dog for the blind.
14: We're very lucky here because all of our businesses, our school districts, city council, restaurants, everything, we're allowed to bring our dogs into.
10: Decker has trained more than two dozen puppies over the past 20 years. The entire Enumclaw Puppy Raising Club has raised more than 300 in its 40-year history. They're celebrating that milestone on Saturday with lots of puppies and dogs at Trinity Lutheran Church in Enumclaw. Denise Whitaker, Northwest News Radio.
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11: legal challenge to Meta playing out right now in California is just one of many social media cases facing the parent company of Facebook and Instagram. ABC News legal contributor James Sample says that means the stakes are high.
12: Oh, I think that the lawsuits can do more than make a dent in their profits. I think that these lawsuits are an existential crisis for the company.
11: Meta is currently appealing two of its cases that it lost in New Mexico and California that deal with similar questions. In essence, whether the company knowingly rolled out harmful features like infinite scrolling and push notifications, which led to harmful impacts on young people.
12: It becomes increasingly difficult after you lose multiple cases to argue on appeal that the judge got it wrong, that the jury missed some important facts. When the pattern starts going against Meta, that becomes hugely, hugely problematic, particularly given the scale and the scope of damages that the states are seeking.
11: With Tech Trends, I'm Mike Dubusky, ABC News.
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2: Well, two big decisions are looming in the Supreme Court. ABC's Royal Oaks joins us now with a look at both. The first case, Royal, hits home for voters in Washington as President Trump looks to limit who can vote by mail. What's going on here, Royal?
13: Yeah, the executive order issued by President Trump said that the Department of Homeland Security has to compile a national citizenship list and give it to the states, force the states to share this with the post office, and then start regulating ballots by mail. Well, 23 states and D.C. challenged the order in federal court in Massachusetts, and now it's before the United States Supreme Court.
2: So what is the pushback from the states? The president made an order. Why isn't that just now the law of the land?
13: Well, they're saying that Congress has the power to regulate federal elections. The president simply doesn't run elections. It's really a separation of powers argument that they're making.
2: And Royal, the states are also arguing that this will cost a lot of money.
13: Yeah, very expensive. And they're saying not only will it be very costly, there's just no time to do it. The election is about 75 days away. And so there's no real way that this executive order can be implemented. I mean, some states start absentee and mail voting next month in September.
2: So what do you see as an outcome? It seems like this either the executive order stands or it doesn't. What kind of outcomes are we looking at here?
13: Well, the Supreme Court could deny the stay of his order, leaving Trump's order blocked in the states that have sued. They could grant the stay, allowing implementation of Trump's order while the appeal continues, or they could come up with some creative approach. All of this could happen at any time. Probably we will hear soon from the High Court because they know the clock is ticking for that election in November.
2: And Royal, this seems to be heavily politically motivated. Does that play into the Supreme Court's decision at all?
13: Well, you hope that the Supreme Court is above politics, you know, time for people to chuckle at that, of course. But, you know, you really do hope that they look at it objectively. And oftentimes the liberals and the conservatives agree. But the bottom line is, yeah, it's hard to separate when you're melding the idea of election regulations and the law and President Trump wanting to control how things happen in November. It is rather sticky to separate law from politics.
2: And if it doesn't happen in time for the November election, is this something that could go into effect later if the Supreme Court says we'll allow it?
13: Absolutely. I mean, right now it's on the Supreme Court's emergency case docket. No ruling since Donald Trump's July 27 application. But assuming the court says, you know, this is just too big a deal for us to sort through in the next few days before absentee ballots start, you could have a very full case, lots of briefs, oral arguments early next year that could affect future elections.
2: That's ABC News legal analyst Royal Oaks joining us on Northwest News Radio. You can hear the rest of our conversation coming up in the next hour.
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15: This is a Bloomberg Money Minute. Abbott Laboratories has reached a deal to pay $670 million to settle some lawsuits, accusing it of hiding the risk that its infant formula for premature babies can cause a deadly bowel disease. The settlement resolves claims involving about 2,000 infants that allege the formula can cause a disease called necrotizing enterocolitis, or NEC. With the agreement, about 1,700 lawsuits involving claims on behalf of almost 13,000 infants remain. Abbott is not admitting liability, saying it remains confident in the safety of the products and the science supporting them. Delta Airlines has won a legal fight to keep its cross-border joint venture going with Mexican airline Aeromexico. A U.S. appeals court has vacated a Trump administration order directing the two carriers to dissolve their alliance. It reverses a Transportation Department decision revoking antitrust immunity for a partnership by the carriers to coordinate pricing, marketing, and frequent flyer programs. 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
7: And let's find out what's happening on the roadways. We got congestion all over and a pretty big issue in the north sound. What's happening, Karen?
1: Got a crash that is blocking your 526 Boeing Freeway eastbound off-ramp to northbound I-5. You're jammed in and around it as you make your way from Shoreline into Everett. The ride home giving you a 44-minute ride. Shoreline south to Seattle, you're looking at 53 minutes, and you ride on 405 just under an hour. Northbound Bellevue to Linwood, Bellevue south to Renton, you're looking at 39 minutes. Your ride on 520 West, 405 to I-5, just under 25 minutes. Tonight, looking at a total closure of the westbound 520 off-ramp to I-5 northbound and East Roanoke. It's 10 tonight until 6 a.m. tomorrow morning. As you make your way southbound, Tukwila into Tacoma, just under an hour. Valley Freeway, 37 minutes. Southbound Auburn to Puyallup. Federal Way to Tacoma, just under 35 minutes. Construction has you moving about 30 miles an hour with this 18 eastbound, with your right lane blocked just south of Tiger Mountain Summit in the Northwest News Radio Traffic Center. I'm Karen Trombley.
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16: Pretty quiet this evening. Overnight, upper 50s by morning. Tomorrow, low 80s one more time. It's Saturday. We could have a couple of scattered morning showers. In the afternoon, the clouds break up a little bit. 71 degrees. It's a lot cooler. And mountain thunderstorms are possible in the afternoon and evening. Sunday looks to be the drier of the weekend days. Still mostly cloudy, clearing to 74. We're back to the 80s by next Tuesday. In the Como Weather Center, I'm meteorologist George Waldenberger, Como 4 News.
7: A really nice sunny day outside. That marine layer we've been seeing earlier this week.

0: yesterday, winning 7-5, but surrendered the series in today's rubber match. Seattle will return home to play the Cubs tomorrow at 7:10. One of the teams in the Little League World Series is competing without their full roster. That's after two players were denied entry into the United States. Little League International says two members of the Latin America region squad from Nicaragua were unable to make the trip to Pennsylvania due to individual circumstances regarding visa travel documentation. Despite being two players down, the team still beat the Caribbean region in their opening matchup yesterday. Tacoma's Soundview Little League will play their second game of the tournament. After beating the Southeast region, Tacoma's Soundview Little League will play their second game tomorrow against the Southwest region. That'll be at noon. And in tennis, this year's U.S. Open singles champions will take home the largest awards in Grand Slam history. The United States Tennis Association announced today that the prize pool increased 20% to a record $108 million. It allows for $5.5 million payouts to the men's and women's champion. Just making it into the singles draw, that'll pay players a record-shattering $140,000. The tennis season's final major tournament opens next week. From the Sports Desk, I'm Zach Wildfing.
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1: It's 4:51 here at Northwest News Radio. I'm Aaron Wright. Thanks for listening. Another city has announced second thoughts about using flock cameras. Northwest News Radio's Eric Heinz tells us they're taking additional steps to make sure those cameras aren't used by anyone.
11: The city of Cheney shut down its network of flock cameras in April. This was done to comply with Washington state law. And now it's going a step further by unplugging them so they can no longer be turned on. The Cheney Police Department says they're in the process of removing the cameras, but it has to be done in a way that doesn't damage them so they can be returned to flock. The city stopped using the cameras out of privacy concerns. Neighboring communities like Airway Heights and Spokane County also disabled their reader networks due to the same legal concerns. Eric Heitz, Northwest News Radio.

0: In a White House event Thursday, First Lady Melania Trump announced a new scholarship under her Fostering the Future initiative, which was developed with the goal of helping foster children transition into adulthood.
1: Fostering the Future elevates America's youth based on merit and talent, lifting them beyond economic circumstance and every other condition.
0: A study on Oregon and Colorado's psilocybin treatment clinics finds they're safe, and the results are promising. The results of the study show patient reactions 3 months after the treatment. 75% of patients reported improvement in PTSD, anxiety, and depression symptoms.
2: It turns out there was at least a 25% overall increase in well-being and life satisfaction at 3 months.
0: 1% of patients had an adverse reaction that required medical intervention. The study continues to follow patients to examine effects in the long term. Salmonella infections linked to eating certain kinds of jalapeno peppers, now at 430 cases across 32 states. 57 people have landed in the hospital. No deaths reported so far. The CDC estimates the number could be higher, as many may be recovering from those infections without receiving medical care. It's 4:53.
3: It's time to find out what's on the screen. I'm Zach Wildfang. The new scary movie's coming to Paramount Plus. The sixth installment of the franchise brings back stars Marlon Wayans, Sean Wayans, and Anna Faris. A Paramount Plus streaming date has now been announced for September 3rd. The cast of Sons of Anarchy is getting back together for a new FX limited series called Legends. That's more than a decade after the hit biker drama ended. Many of the original stars will play themselves. The series is being described as both a tribute to Sons of Anarchy and a meta-thriller with a dangerous real-world twist. Deadline reports that Tom Hanks is in talks to star in a film adaptation of Theo the Golden, based on Alan Levi's breakout novel, with Warner Brothers negotiating the movie rights. The story follows a young man named Theo who leaves his family home in rural Pennsylvania, begins a new life in New York City, where he finds himself caught up in a mysterious and dangerous world. No director or release date has been announced yet. That's what's on the screen on Northwest News Radio.
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0: And let's find out what's happening on the roadways with Karen Trombley.
5: 53-minute travel time, shoreline south to Seattle and northbound I-5 shoreline into Everett will take you 45 minutes. In the north sound, there's a crash that's blocking your 526 Boeing Freeway eastbound off-ramp to northbound I-5. Tukwila south to Tacoma, just under an hour. And on the Valley Freeway, it'll take you 37 minutes southbound Auburn to Puyallup. On 405, and no issues, in just under 40 minutes, Bellevue south to Renton. In the Northwest News Radio Traffic Center, I'm Karen Trombley.
0: Thanks, Karen. We've got clear skies on the way tonight. Lows around 60 degrees. Tomorrow, clouds increase. It'll still be warm. Highs climbing to about 80. This weekend, we might have some rain come Saturday, but dry on Sunday. Right now, 77 in Everett, 85 in Tacoma, 82 sunny right here in Seattle.
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20: From ABC News, I'm Dave Packer. The FBI searched the home of former California Democratic Congressman Eric Swalwell today. ABC's Perry Russum.
21: Sources tell ABC News former Congressman Eric Swalwell was served a warrant by federal agents Saturday night at San Francisco International Airport. They seized his laptop and his iPhone. The next day, agents searched his home in Washington, D.C. The California Democrat, once a rising star, resigned in disgrace amid accusations of sexual misconduct. Sources tell ABC News the criminal investigation centers around allegations of sexual assault. Swalwell has denied ever assaulting anybody.
20: An arrest in an alleged terror plot in New York State. A 35-year-old Jessica Bowie is accused of plotting to attack the New York State Capitol building in Albany. First Assistant U.S. Attorney John Sarcone.
22: On Wednesday, August 19, 2026, Bowie was apprehended by law enforcement for her actions attempting to provide material support to designated foreign terrorist organizations.
20: Bowie allegedly pledging allegiance to ISIS. In Massachusetts, the jury in the murder trial of Lindsay Clancy sent home early this morning. The defense could rest its case tomorrow in the trial of the mother whose attorneys claim that she killed her three children due to postpartum psychosis. There are a little more than 10 weeks now to go until the midterm elections, and the economy remains top of mind for many potential voters. North of New York City in Peekskill, Doreen Hodge says she has to shop around for the best prices instead of going to the place she prefers.
23: Grocery prices are high everywhere. Not just, I actually came here because to see if something I wanted to buy was lower.
20: A recent Associated Press NORC poll found that two-thirds of adults disapprove of President Trump's handling of the economy. Two fishermen are back on dry land after spending 5 days stranded at sea. They survived by clinging onto a large cooler as they drifted in the Pacific. The Mexican Navy rescuing the men after an aircraft spotted them. Both men said to be in stable condition. You're listening to ABC News.